0: Utari understands the need to move, but says others don't want to leave land their family has lived on for generations. The Union for Prison Workers says rising fuel costs combined with other cost of living pressures are taking a toll on its members. The Corrections Association's president, Floyd Duplessis, says prisons are usually in remote areas and most staff are commuting between 45 minutes and an hour and a half to get there. He says staff who are already underpaid are struggling.
1: We've had staff struggling to get to work, unable to pay fuel bills, and having to try and go to other extremes. We've had examples of staff standing in queues at food banks trying to get food to feed their families.
0: The union has asked the Corrections Department to consider transport subsidies or a van pickup system. Corrections says it is prepared to work with staff and will be meeting with the union. The Green Party is urging the government to force power companies to keep price rises at or below the rate of inflation. The party's leaders have written to the finance and energy ministers, asking them to require retailers to lower power bills and boost energy hardship programs. Chloe Swarbrick says government data shows nearly 200,000 households couldn't afford to heat their homes in the past year.
2: We are calling on the ministers to use their influence and their power and every tool that is at their disposal so power companies do not raise their prices above inflation and to stop households from being cut off this winter.
0: The Green Party also wants the government to establish a low-interest loan scheme for energy upgrades like solar. Fire and Emergency has rejected a request to help a top Los Angeles team of earthquake and landslide rescuers get ready for a big test. The agency says it has to prioritise New Zealand and the Pacific, but internal emails RNZ has seen called the decision short-sighted and disappointing. Phil Pennington reports.
3: The USA02 team in LA County asked last November for a specific FENS expert to visit for 1 or 2 weeks a year for 4 years, ahead of their UN-mandated test in 2029. Emails show a FENS manager called it a great honour and urged leaders to give a quick OK to the US State Department. Instead, in March, they turned it down, a decision the same manager castigated. FENS says it has to prioritise resources. Urban search and rescue teams worldwide often help each other out.
0: A Dunedin bar owner has surrendered liquor licences for two venues after a drunk patron was locked in at the end of the night. A report says bar staff failed to properly check the venue dropkicks before leaving last month. Rebecca Ellis has also voluntarily surrendered the alcohol authority for her other bar, Eric's. And about 2,500 homes and businesses in South Auckland are without internet because copper and fibre cables have been damaged. Chorus's outage maps shows the western part of South Auckland is most affected. That's the news. Now with sport, here's Daniel Gilhooly.
4: New Zealand driver Shane Van Gisbergen has won his first race of the NASCAR season, taking out the latest round with an impressive drive at Watkins Glen. Van Gisbergen started on pole and generally controlled the race on the road circuit. However, after a late pit to get fresh tyres, he had to make up 26 places over the last 25 laps to defend his title at the New York circuit.
5: We weren't very good in practice and then qualifying was amazing, good tweaks and then today, so what a race car. And then Stephen made great calls. I wasn't sure how it was going to work and then to run him down like that, very, very special to do two in a row.
4: It was Van Gisbergen's seventh career NASCAR win. The White Ferns admit they didn't fire with the bat in their one wicket loss to England in the opening one dayer in Durham. Maddie Green scored 88 and Amelia Kerr 55, but New Zealand lost their last 8 wickets for 63 runs to be bowled out for 210. Rosemary Mair, who took 3 wickets in England's innings, says they should have scored more.
6: Just finishing off that innings for us, losing a lot of wickets and then not even batting our 50 overs, so I think for us, it's after the platform is set through that middle overs, can we finish off the innings and put on a really big total?
4: Game 2 is in Northampton on Thursday. And finally, New Zealand cricket's proposed franchise-style T20 league won't be played until the 2027-28 season at the earliest, with the Super Smash to continue for at least one more summer. Koi nā ngā pūrongo, hākinakina.
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0: Now the forecast from Met Service to midnight Tuesday. Northland, Auckland and Coromandel. Cloudy spells with isolated showers. Turning to rain south of Whangarei tomorrow morning. Rain becoming possibly heavy about Aotea Great Barrier Island tomorrow. Waikato, Waitomo, Taumaru Nui, Taupo and Bay of Plenty. Mainly fine, areas of morning and evening cloud. From Taranaki to Wellington, including Taihape, fine today. Cloudy spells with the chance of a shower from late tomorrow morning. From Gisborne to Wairarapa, showers clearing to fine from the south during this afternoon and evening. Buller and Grey, cloudy periods, a shower or two possible, clearing to fine tomorrow afternoon. Nelson, Marlborough, Canterbury, Westland and Otago, except for Clutha and Dunedin, fine apart from areas of morning or evening cloud. Dunedin and Clutha, also Southland and Fiordland, cloudy spells with isolated showers. And Chatham Islands, cloudy periods and a few showers turning to rain tomorrow evening. The time is 9 minutes past 12.
10: And you're listening to Midday Report with me, Guy and Espina. Kia mau tonu mai te. We stick around. Shortly we're going to talk about a new scheme to get private money flowing in to restore nature and combat climate change. The Act Associate Agriculture Minister Andrew Hoggard. He's just announced this in the last hour or so, and he will join us to explain soon. Later in the hour, One Nation have won big at an Aussie by-election. It's the first time the party has won a lower house seat in federal parliament. Our correspondent in Canberra will talk us through the rise of populism across the ditch. But we start with the brain drain here. Are we staring down the barrel of losing an entire generation of the skilled workers New Zealand needs to deliver public services? Well, that's the claim this afternoon from the PSA union after a survey showed 27% of public service workers are thinking of leaving New Zealand for better pay, and nearly half of workers under 25 are considering leaving. Well, the PSA National Secretary is Fleur Fitzsimmons, and she joins us now. Kia ora, good afternoon to you.
11: Good afternoon, Guyon.
10: These figures that you have done, what are they based on? Did you survey your members? How many responded?
11: Yeah, we surveyed our members and we got over 7,600 responses. And really what they show is that working people are suffering from this government's constant attacks on them. We've seen public servants dismissed in record numbers. We've seen precarious employment introduced. And now they're having a go at the Holidays Act, where people will be paid less when they take leave and not properly compensated when they work on a public holiday. It's the chickens coming home to roost.
10: OK, we'll dig a bit into why you think this is happening shortly, but just on these headline numbers, 27% of these workers were thinking of leaving New Zealand specifically for better pay.
11: Yeah, that's right. And look, we've looked into that a little bit further, looking at what, for example, a mental health nurse in Australia is paid. An experienced mental health nurse in Australia gets $30,000 a year more. An experienced corrections officer, $20,000 a year more. And if you look at care and support workers who provide critical care and support for people to live in their own homes, between $6 and $10 an hour more. And these are the workers who this government cancelled the pay equity claim. So we are really seeing a material gain to your living standards if you move to Australia. That's $500 a week more. This is eye-watering amounts of money. It's no wonder these workers are looking to leave New Zealand.
10: And this was even more pronounced for younger workers.
11: Yeah, and that's a really concerning figure. Nearly half of workers under 25 are considering leaving. And if you look at what the government's done just today, scrapping the fees free, and if you look at the figures of people not in employment or training among young people, it's a very concerning example of why this government has really lost its way. And I think coupled together, it really shows a moral failure by the government by not backing young people to be able to have a future here in New Zealand, which is actually a key reason why we have government.
10: These figures, though, of higher pay across the Tasman, that has been a reality of life in New Zealand for at least the last couple of decades, if not longer, hasn't it? So it can't only be about that.
11: It has got worse in recent years. And what you saw here, for example, for mental health nurses, is that they had to go on strike for many, many months before they even got a 2.5% increase. So this government, it's not only cancelled pay equity claims, it's gutted the public service, but also workers are really having to fight to get quite small pay increases in the end. So it's really this government not backing the people that deliver public and community services that we know are so essential to New Zealand.
9: Yes, and they will say that a lot of these public sector workers, they simply can't afford to pay them more, that we are not earning enough money, making our way in the world to actually pay the kinds of salaries that would be attractive or would be comparable with people in Australia.
11: Well, it doesn't really wash when this government made massive tax relief for landlords, tobacco companies, and actually were elected on the basis of having a laser-like focus on the cost of living. Well, it's not a laser-like focus for mental health nurses or corrections officers or home support workers or young people. So you've really got to look at the choices this government's made. And really, they've decided to back landlords and people who are already doing well at the expense of young people and people that we need working in our hospitals.
9: Are you confident in the robustness of these numbers? I mean, would it only just take someone to say, yeah, I'm kind of thinking about it, and to a score as, you know, one of your one worker in every four or five who are saying they're considering leaving?
11: I think I'd question them more if the figures around salaries weren't so stark. $500 a week more than that for an experienced mental health nurse. Pay equity claims cancelled by home support workers who tell us every day that they compare the wages here and in Australia. And it's not only wages that are higher, but actually the conditions of work are better. This government has introduced basically fire at will for working people and is about to come after sick leave and annual leave payments. So we're really seeing the consequences of the most anti-worker government in a generation. So alongside that, I think these survey findings are robust.
9: Are you seeing this with the people that you work with and that you represent, a lot of stories of people leaving for these reasons?
11: Yeah, we are. And look, we're seeing it among science as well. We've got a huge loss in our public science system, hundreds and hundreds of jobs lost because of the government cutting funding. And we're seeing it not only to Australia, but people are moving to places like Italy and Germany, where science is valued and it's invested in. So it's all across the public sector. And it's a real cost to New Zealand. These are people who had more to give our country, who wanted to make a future here for themselves and their families, who the government has given a clear message to that they're not valued.
9: Thanks for your time this afternoon, Fleur Fitzsimons there, who is the National Secretary for the PSA, 2101, if you want to get in touch on that issue. Well, let's change tack now. This is a new scheme that's been announced in the last hour or so to get private money in to restore nature and to combat climate change. It's just been announced by the Associate Agriculture Minister, Andrew Hoggard. Now, the Minister's been saying in a press release this afternoon that the pressures on nature and climate are bigger than the public purse, and the government wants private money flowing into restoration. Let's figure out how by speaking with Andrew Hoggard, the Minister, who joins us now. Kia ora, good afternoon to you, Minister.
12: Good afternoon, Guy.
9: How would this work?
12: At the moment around the world, you've got lots of these voluntary nature markets as they are, and you've actually got New Zealand firms offsetting overseas rather than here in New Zealand. And that's because we don't really have a New Zealand approach to it. And so what we're doing is endorsing high-quality schemes that are offshore, so three of them already, saying give you assurance that if you're buying credits in these schemes, that they do what they say they're going to do. And we're also setting up a domestic opt-in. I guess the simplest way to put it, think of it like the stock exchange or something like Sharesies. The government doesn't have to run it or own it or do any of that. It just sets some sort of background guidance and rules and regulations that give people assurance that they're not going to lose, they'll actually get a share in whatever by investing in it. And so this is the same thing just with nature. Providing that assurance.
9: So it's not a crown guarantee, it's more like an accreditation scheme, right? Signal of quality.
12: Yes, exactly. Yeah? Yes, signal of quality. So there's a range of principles that we've said that these schemes need to meet. So such as, you know, that there's additional there's additionality, so additional biodiversity benefits. There is a surety that what you're paying for will continue, and things like there's not going to be double counting, which has afflicted many schemes in the past.
9: All right, let's just back up a little bit, because it is a relatively complex idea for some people.
12: Yep.
9: A private company could restore wetlands or restore nature on this land, and then they would get credits for that, right? That's what they get in return?
12: Yes, correct. They'll be able to, in their marketing, in their sort of talk to investors or stakeholders, be able to say, hey, we are supporting these actions. One of our pilot projects through the development of this was with Silverfern Farms, and what they're doing is actually in-setting it, so basically talking about the value that, or the work that their shareholders or trial farms have been doing on their farm, and that helps them get a premium price for product in the market. So there may be other companies in New Zealand who will want to do things like that to be able to show internationally that, hey, we're doing these good things and it's real. You would have seen recently there was those claims of greenwashing, and Fonterra was basically one of the only companies globally that actually stood up to the scrutiny as to whether it was actually doing it.
9: Okay.
12: So this is about more of that.
9: Yeah, okay. So what happens, though, when an endorsed scheme fails or the credits don't deliver? I mean, who's liable under that scenario?
12: So, I mean, if that was to be the case, then obviously we would remove their endorsement if we found that actually they're not delivering on what they said they were going to do.
9: Okay. I noticed too in your press release that it looks like you're opening up public conservation land. In other words, you're going to allow this to happen on what land that is currently owned by DOC, and you're going to allow the private sector to go in there? Is that what you're envisaging?
12: So we're opening up that ability to, but there'll obviously be some checks and balances around that. And, you know, it has to be additional to what DOC was already doing. And how I see this is areas like the Branch Leatham in North Marlborough, where they've got a massive, this is DOC land, it's got a massive wilding pine problem. Those seeds are blowing onto Molesworth Station, causing all sorts of problems there. Now, you could think of a scheme or someone that wants to support the work that's happening in there to remove those wildings and restore that back to nature. That's the sort of thing we've got in mind, let's help pay for a national park sort of thing.
9: Yeah. Well, who decides, though, in these circumstances, which projects get access? I mean, what safeguards prevent, you know, private interests effectively controlling public land?
12: No, it won't be. They'll be investing in doing these projects and these works, and there'll be rigor around it in terms of when we approve this through, you know, ministerial oversight and the whole system that's going to be put in place.
9: Okay. You talked about a number of pilot projects, and we've had some experience with this. I mean, who is actually buying these credits in New Zealand right now, and at what scale?
12: So it's been very small in New Zealand to date, so there hasn't been a lot of it, and probably that's what we're looking to fix. I've met with the likes of BNZ, Deloitte, they've recently did a report on this, and others I've talked to said there is demand globally for it. So, you know, some of the buyers could well be the likes of Silverfern Farms, Fonterra, other processors wanting to inset it into their product, or it may be other food companies globally want to show that they're doing work. Banks also touted as a potential source for wanting to do this work, and insurance companies was mentioned to me that they've also expressed interest. And when you think about, like, where I am today, the Rumahunga farm, you know, what they've done here is create a wetland out of an old drain, and actually wetlands certainly help slow down floodwaters and prevent damage downstream. So you can understand that there's probably nature-based sort of solutions that insurance companies are probably keen to help get off the ground.
9: Yeah. You've already got an ETS, though, and an emissions trading scheme. And why would buyers choose these sort of voluntary credits over compliance ones, I guess?
12: Yeah, look, and I mean, I think globally, your straight carbon credits – not being seen as environmentally rigorous as perhaps people would like. You just buy, and you know, we see here in New Zealand the noise around pine trees, and are we actually getting any yep, they're a tree, but there's not a lot of biodiversity that goes with a densely packed pine forest. And whereas, you know, if you're planting for nature, you get much less carbon credits because they grow a lot slower, but there is that biodiversity benefit from them. So this is about, it's not about replacing carbon credits, it's about how do we create some value for those that choose not to get the big dollars from the, you know, carbon credit, as it were, but do the natives, they get less for the carbon credits. How do we create that extra value for them for that biodiversity gain?
9: Just a quick final question. Is your biggest challenge here the potential for greenwashing, that someone, you know, gets accredited for a scheme that really didn't have the environmental impact that it was made out to be?
12: Look, that is a challenge, and that's why we've set some pretty strong principles around this and certainly make sure, and it'll be a guiding thing of making sure when we endorse a scheme, we know it's going to deliver, that it'll do what it says on the tin.
9: Thanks for your time this afternoon. Really appreciate it. That is the Associate Agriculture Minister, Andrew Hoggard, with that new scheme announced about an hour ago. It's 24 minutes past midday. It's time for business news with our business editor, Corin Dan. Kia ora, Corin.
13: Good afternoon, Guyan.
9: Now, we have, this was quite a big story this morning, and we will be looking at it later in the program, the fees-free study. It's for the CHOP. You've been testing out reaction. What are people saying?
13: Yeah, look, I mean, industry, business groups, they are by and large pretty happy to see the end of this scheme. Remember, it started out as a first year fees free, now it's the third year fees free, and they think this makes some sense. I looked at the budget documents today to try and get a bit of a handle on what this is costing the government. Now, as the third year fees free scheme in that budget document, it would suggest to me around $400 million over a four-year period. It takes a while to ramp up because there are some students who had already got the first year. They can't get the third year as well, so you sort of got to work that group through the pipeline. And it gets up to about $170 million a year by 2029, assuming that if it kept going. So it's a reasonable chunk of change. Now, the government argues, though, that it simply has not boosted tertiary study, in particular by those low-income groups. And the Employers and Manufacturers Association Head of Advocacy, Alan McDonald, says they have always felt there was an imbalance between academic and trades funding.
14: For example, in the manufacturing trades, there's been a change there that actually excluded a number of those trades from the apprenticeship boost scheme. So if some of that can be reallocated, that would be great. And I'm talking critical things like some of the civil engineering, refrigeration and heating engineers.
13: That's Alan McDonald there. He's from the Employers and Manufacturers Association.
9: Yeah, there's always been this tension, hasn't there, between trades and tertiary in that respect. And I guess that the unions are in an interesting position too. I obviously got a big stake in it. What have they been saying?
13: They have, and I was very curious to go and see how they felt about this. Now, the Council of Trade Unions, they say it's the wrong thing to do right now. They think it will make it actually harder to fill critical shortages in areas like nursing and teaching. Now, they make that argument because they say these are the types of jobs that do require 3 years of training. Here's the CTU's president, Sandra Gray.
15: When you're looking at 3 years of debt to, say, become a nurse or a teacher, you might think again and you might go, actually, I'm going to do a lower qualification so I can get into the workforce and start earning and not have that big, really big student debt.
13: And that's Council of Trade Unions president, Sandra Gray.
9: All right, let's change tack. You've been looking at this cancer diagnostics company, Pacific Edge. What are they on a bit of a capital raise mission at the moment, aren't they?
13: They sure are. They're in a fascinating, difficult position here. They are effectively trying to raise another $24 million. Basically, they are battling to regain Medicare coverage in the United States via the insurance scheme there. They were effectively put out of that a couple of years ago, and they've been trying to get back in. Now, this battle that they are in is reflected in their results for the year ended March. They had a bigger loss of $35.7 million, that compared with $30 million last year. And Pacific Edge Chief Executive Dr. Peter Menchie says this reinstatement of Medicare approval is worth pursuing.
16: We've got a substantial market opportunity that we are chasing. And although Pacific Edge has had its challenges with Medicare reimbursement that we have addressed through ongoing evidence generation, our total market opportunity remains the same, $10.8 billion that we are chasing.
13: Yep, so there's some big rewards there potentially, but they need to raise this money. And the latest equity offer follows last year's $20 million capital raise. This time around, the company is seeking to raise $18 million through the issue of new ordinary shares to eligible investors. That's at about 17 cents a share, in addition to a retail offer of $6 million at the same issue price. I think they are hoping to try and find out about that US Medicare approval sometime later this year.
17: Okay, watch out for that one. And what are we off the hook with tax from today? Are we
13: apparently so? Apparently, we have done. Somebody is always doing the numbers. Someone's done the numbers, and apparently, we've paid our tax for the year. And yesterday, I think, by and large, was Tax Freedom Day. Apparently, the weakness in the economy and has actually meant we'll spend five fewer days paying tax this year. The advisory group network. Baker Tilly Staples Rodway estimates that the total tax take rose 1.9% on last year, which means New Zealanders will spend just 130 days paying tax this year, 5 days less than last year. Yeah, Tax Freedom Day. This is a hypothetical date. New Zealanders would
17: have paid. So we're not seeing people out on the streets sort of waving flags or anything
13: today. Quite see them on the steps of Parliament driving tractors, do you?
17: Gosh, it's hard to work out what's happening with the Iran and US, isn't it? And trying to get the Strait of Hormuz opening. Obviously, this has a massive impact on the markets. How are they reading this situation at the moment, Kyle?
13: Yeah, well, my stomach sunk a little bit when I saw the headline come through from Trump suggesting that he didn't like this deal.
17: He doesn't like it, no.
13: Doesn't like it at all. But I think markets are down, but they haven't reacted terribly to this news. Oil markets in Asian trade, we've got a 3% increase in Brent crude, so still not great. $104 a barrel there. West Texas 98.5. So no doubt they're concerned, and they are up, but not they haven't fallen off a cliff or anything. And the NZX is off about 0.6%, so it has taken a little bit of a hit this morning at 13,094. The ASX, the Australian market, it also opened up down around 0.5%. Kiwi dollars buying 59.50 US cents. That is down slightly, 82.81 Australian, 43.8 pence. 50.55 euro, 93.34 yen, 4.04 yuan, and gold coming in at $4,689 an ounce. It was down about 0.5%, about $26 an ounce. And that's business.
17: Thanks, Corin. Really appreciate it. Corin Dan, the business editor with the latest in business news. It's just dropped to the bottom of the hour. Stick around. We're going to dig into this one. A big win for Pauline Hanson's One Nation Party in Australia. Our correspondent in Canberra, Amanda Kopp, has the details. It's a bit of a first for the party in terms of gaining a seat in the federal parliament in this by-election. So we'll talk through that with Amanda Kopp shortly. And with youth unemployment and the so-called NEETs, these are people not in education, employment or training, reaching some pretty staggering highs around New Zealand. And also, as Corin was talking about, the scrapping of the fees-free scheme. We're going to talk to an outfit called Youth Employability Aotearoa on what needs to change for young people in New Zealand to have more opportunity. But first, RNZ's top stories with Evie Ashton.
0: Kia ora, Guyon. The Nurses Union says chronic understaffing and dilapidated buildings at Christchurch's Hill Morton Hospital means staff don't feel safe working there. A survey by the nurses' organisation says staff have reported working with rat infestations and malfunctioning alarms at the mental health hospital. Delegate Sarah Jane Perkin says 4 out of 5 Hill Morton nurses and care workers surveyed feel unsafe at work. A member of the Iranian government says Tehran doesn't draft peace proposals to please Donald Trump. Mr. Trump has called Iran's response to peace proposals totally unacceptable. Iran's state media says its response had stressed the need for the United States to pay compensation for war damages and emphasised its sovereignty over the Strait of Hormuz. Meanwhile, oil prices have jumped more than 3% after Mr. Trump's latest post that he has dismissed the Iranian response. Brent crude is up 3.1% at $104 a barrel for July delivery. A Far North community leader says modelling of future flooding has shown it would be nearly impossible to mitigate risks to the township of Whirinaki. Ruth Tautari says there are mixed emotions about relocating her entire small community to higher ground. The settlement of Whirinaki in South Hokianga has been hit by years of devastating floods, leading to a plan to move everyone out of harm's way. The Union for Prison Workers says rising fuel costs combined with other costs of living pressures are taking a toll on its members. The Corrections Association's president, Floyd de Plessis, says prisons are usually in remote areas and most staff are commuting between 45 minutes and an hour and a half to get there. He says staff who are already underpaid are struggling to make ends meet. And a Dunedin bar owner has surrendered liquor licences for two venues after a drunk patron was locked in at the end of the night. Rebecca Ellis has also voluntarily surrendered the authority for both Dropkicks, the bar involved, and her other venue, Eric's, to sell alcohol. Meanwhile, Wellington bar Red Square is shutting down after 23 years in business. Those are the headlines on RNZ National. A long-range forecast is next.
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0: Now the Met Service long-range forecast to midnight Friday. First, the situation. An unsettled southwest flow with a few embedded fronts lies over the country today and tomorrow. Looking at the weather to midnight tomorrow, Northland, Auckland and Coromandel. Cloudy spells with isolated showers, turning to rain south of Whangarei tomorrow morning. Rain becoming possibly heavy about Great Barrier Island tomorrow. Waikato, Waitomo, Taumarunui, Taupo and Bay of Plenty. Mainly fine, areas of morning and evening cloud. From Taranaki to Wellington, including Taihape, fine today. Cloudy spells with the chance of a shower from late tomorrow morning. From Gisborne to Wairarapa, showers clearing to fine from the south during this afternoon and evening. Buller and Grey, cloudy periods, a shower or two possible, clearing to fine tomorrow afternoon. Nelson, Marlborough, Canterbury, Westland and Otago, except for Clutha and Dunedin, fine apart from areas of morning or evening cloud. Dunedin and Clutha, also Southland and Fiordland. Cloudy spells with isolated showers. And Chatham Islands, cloudy periods and a few showers turning to rain tomorrow evening. Now the outlook for the following 3 days. For the North Island Wednesday, a few showers in Northland and in the east, otherwise fine weather. Thursday and Friday, showers in the east, partly cloudy elsewhere. For the South Island Wednesday, fine apart from a few showers about the south coast and Kaikoura. Thursday and Friday, mostly fine, isolated showers in the south and east. And at the Chathams, cloudy spells with a few showers on Wednesday and the chance of a shower on Friday. Strong southwesterlies easing Wednesday afternoon. The time is 24 minutes to 1.
17: And you're listening to Midday Report with me, Guy and Espina. Monique Steele is standing by with the rural news, but just some breaking news has come through in the last few minutes or so. So, Mariamino Kapakingi of Te Pāti Māori, she has announced a new political party called Te Tai Taukarau Party. She says that that's going to contest the November election in a sort of kaupapa-grounded party that she is going to set up. She says she's holding a media conference on this tomorrow, but this release has come through just in the last few minutes or so that Mariamino Kapakingi, who's been with Te Pāti Māori, is going to contest November's election under this new party. So we'll see if we can get some more on that for you in the next 25 minutes or so. But Monique Steele's with us for Rural News. Kia ora, Monique.
23: Tēnā koe, Gaon.
17: You've been looking closely at the gene technology bill. It's been a bit of a hot potato, that particular issue, over the last few years, hasn't it? What's happening with it now?
1: Yes, well, it is the bill that would liberalise New Zealand's use of genetic technologies outside the laboratory that have been effectively banned for 30 years. And so for a bit of history there, the transgenics or new breeding techniques like gene editing are legal but heavily regulated in New Zealand. And the Gene Technology Bill was first tabled in late 2024. It featured in the National Party's coalition agreements with both its partners. And last year, 15,000 people made public submissions on the bill, and they were overwhelmingly in opposition to it. But a Health Select Committee report followed, it recommended the bill proceeds, and it's now being negotiated by Cabinet. So we're still waiting on an if or when it'll get to second reading, Guy.
17: Yeah, what are the hold-ups here? Why is it taking so long?
1: Yeah, well, the earlier timelines said that the legislation would be passed by the end of 2025, so obviously we're beyond that there. And there are usually a few reasons why bills can kind of stall like this. Could be a lack of majority support to take it to second reading, or maybe the Parliamentary Council Office might need extra time to develop changes to the bill, because that's their job there to draft legislation. So a spokesperson for the ACT Party says modernising these laws would give agriculture and scientists the tools they need to stay globally competitive. But ACT doesn't want a Māori technical advisory committee that the bill is establishing there as part of its proposal. But New Zealand First as well, it said previously that it would withhold support for the bill unless major changes to improve protections for humans and for the environment were made. And its office says now that the stance hasn't changed and it's still undertaking party consultation. So it's understood that National's also been in talks with Labor on it to find some agreement there. Labor's Reuben Davidson says while there's broad agreement that gene technology regulations are outdated, reform must carefully balance innovation with protection. So Mr. Davidson says the bill proposes a rushed approach, taking widely supported applications of gene science like in medical research or industrial fermentation, and that it bundles them together with far riskier outdoor uses. So he says this, combining those sort of provisions there, that slowed progress, and the coalition can't actually agree on the outcomes there. And to the Greens, well, they don't support what Steve Abel labels as radical deregulation that risks our GMO-free status.
17: And the National Party, do they support it?
1: Well, yeah, it's complex reform anyway, Guyon, but there's also been a fair amount of musical chairs for the science, innovation and technology portfolio. So it was first led by Minister Judith Collins, then Minister Shane Retty, and they're both set to retire from politics this year. So now this bill has landed on the desk of Penny Simmons, the incumbent minister. Penny Simmons has told us that any amendments or changes to the bill were still under active consideration. She says negotiations and subsequent policy changes are ongoing. And meanwhile, the new leader of the House, National's Louise Upston, says the government intends to progress all legislation on the order paper. So the intention is there.
17: Mm. And farmers in general, what do they think about it?
1: Yeah, well, there would be benefits across parts of the sort of biotechnology sector there. It could be breeding more pest or disease-resistant crops and seeds, emissions mitigations, improved productivity, but it would be goodbye to our GMO-free status that we sort of market in our international markets. So allowing field releases of GMOs into the environment has caused a lot of concern for the country's $1.2 billion organic sector in particular. Hawke's Bay farmer Scott Lawson of Lawson's True Earth Organics told an industry webinar recently that there's significant opposition to the proposed regime.
2: People are aware of the organic industry, but they're not aware of just how big we are, how important we are, and how vulnerable we are to the impact of something like this gene tech bill, because once released, there is no containment, there is no coexistence.
1: So for the hundreds of thousands of people working in primary industries, we'd be really keen to hear your thoughts there on 2101.
17: Indeed. Thank you very much, Monique. That's Monique Steele there with your rural news. It's 18 minutes to one. Let's cross the ditch now and go to Canberra. Our correspondent is the Nine News political reporter, Amanda Kopp. Hey, Amanda.
20: Hello.
17: This is an interesting one. You and I have talked a bit about Pauline Hanson over the last month or two, but One Nation, wow, they've won big in this by-election. I think it was New South Wales, wasn't it? And it was, you know, quite a significant win, wasn't it?
3: Yeah, it was a huge win, and I think, yeah, it can't be understated the massive political upset that we have seen over the weekend. I was down in the seat of Farrer, which, as you say, is in regional New South Wales. Now, that seat has been held by the Coalition, the Nationals and the Liberal Party, since it was created. So for the last 77 years is the number. And the reason that we had this by-election was because the former leader of the Liberals, Susan Lee, this was her seat, when she was ousted by Angus Taylor, the new opposition leader. She resigned, said she'd had enough and left. So the only reason that we're having this by-election is because of Liberal leadership changes. And so, look, when I was down there, Angus Taylor was down there a lot as well, and it sort of felt like a bit of an odd one, really, is that, you know, you kind of, the only reason we're going to this by-election is because he wanted the top job, and then, you know, going down there and asking voters to vote for him again. I thought it was a bit of a strange look. Mm. But One Nation in the end secured close to 40% of the primary vote, which is far more than what anyone expected. So absolutely thumping home. We had a result very, very early in the night, earlier than anyone expected. So One Nation is really on its way to Canberra in the lower house. This is their first lower house seat. So a huge change in the political landscape here in Australia.
17: Indeed. And on the political landscape, you've got the budget. Is that tomorrow, is it?
3: Sure is. Happy Budget Eve to anyone who pays attention to those things. We've got...
17: What's coming up? How's it being characterised?
3: Yeah, so look, it's going to be an interesting one, I think. There's going to be a lot of changes. I think that the Treasurer here has flagged that it will have more changes than your standard budget. So the main ones that we're looking at are these changes to the housing tax arrangements. So for capital gains tax and negative gearing, essentially the way that people use tax arrangements for their investment properties. And the interesting one out this morning is that there was a bit of an assumption here in the press gallery in Canberra that perhaps they would make these changes on property taxes to tax people more, essentially, but then perhaps offset that with maybe some cuts to income tax. But it sounds like this morning that those income taxes are not forthcoming, that maybe there will be something in the budget next year for a bit of income tax relief, but certainly not this year. And that's really because the Treasurer is quite concerned about this inflation problem, is that the more money that the government pumps into the economy, the more inflation becomes a problem. And then our Reserve Bank just pumps up interest rates and that ends up hurting people anyway.
17: Yeah, that's not a win. Hey, it'll be a big day for you then tomorrow, Amanda. Good luck covering that. That's Amanda Kopp, who is our Nine News political reporter and our correspondent out of Canberra to New Zealand politics. Now, this just breaking over the last 15 minutes or so, Mariame no Kapakingi of Te Pāti Māori has announced a new political party. Let's go to our deputy political editor, Craig McCulloch. Kia ora to you, Craig. What do we know about what she is proposing here?
5: Hello, Guyon. Yes, Mariame no Kapakingi heading out on her own, leaving Te Pāti Māori once again, but this time on her own terms to set up her own party. That's what she says. And that they will contest, this new party will contest the next election. It is called the Te Tai Tokoro Party. Presumably she will run again in Te Tai Tokoro. The statement landed in our inbox. It says here that the party will be centred on tino rangatiratanga, local decision-making and mana mokopuna. The new party, she says, has been established in response to growing calls for political representation grounded in the realities, needs and aspirations of communities across Aotearoa. Of course, the truth is a bit more complex than that. It comes out of a real period of strife for Te Pāti Māori,
17: doesn't
5: and indeed
17: Mariame no. Yeah, well, indeed. And just to remind people, so this is the Mariame no Kapakingi was what, suspended, then expelled, then went to court to win her right to be in the party, right? Got back in there and is then leaving again. Have I got that right? Have I missed some steps?
5: Well, quite a lengthy background, yes. Mariame no Kapakingi was suspended, then expelled, along with Taku Te Whiris last year. Taku Te Whiris went out, they were both made independents. There were a variety of grievances, many of them contested. Some of them were to do with funding, some of them were to do with them speaking to the media without getting prior approval. Te Pāti Māori's leadership effectively booted them both. She pushed back, she objected to the process that was taken by the party. She went to court And yes, she ultimately won. She challenged the process that was taken and the judge agreed with her. That meant she was reinstated, not Taku Te Whiras. He wasn't. He stayed in, as an independent. But she, Mariomino Kabakingi, was reinstated. There was always a question about what that actually meant in practice, because it was clear to Pāti Māori's leadership they wanted to move on. That's what they said in terms of their public statements. It always seemed a stretch given the bad blood there, that relationship breakdown. We could see here are the realities here at Parliament. Mariomino Kabakingi, she stayed in her separate office. She has not been attending the caucus meetings. And she did when she spoke to media, although she hasn't done that a lot. When she did, she indicated she was still weighing her options. She was still considering what she would do next. So this has not come as a massive surprise that she has taken this course of action. However, today is the first time that we've gotten the details.
17: Mm. And I know it doesn't look like she's speaking until tomorrow morning on this.
5: We've been told further details to come on the kaupapa leadership structure and policy priorities, but yes, the first she will speak to media, we've been told, is in her whangarei office Tuesday, 10 a.m.
17: Because what it says on the tin, it's a very localised party, isn't it? Te Tai Taukarei. But presumably she's going to try to convince others, either in the party or outside, to stand along with her and make it a national thing throughout the Motu.
5: And that's one of the key questions still here. I mean, the statement that we've been sent says Te Tai Tokorau Party is grounded in Te Tai Tokorau, but its kaupapa is national, that she wants to talk about or focus on issues of te tiriti justice, local decision-making, communities, healthy whānau, working on a better future for Mokopuna. So it's bigger, clearly, than just that electorate. But will there or can there be other candidates when you have a party that is so specific to one electorate? The other MPs, there are questions always about them. What would Taku Te Whiras have a role, as in he's been an independent? What about some of those existing Te Pāti Māori MPs? I'm thinking of Hana Rawhiri might be Clark or Oreni Kaipara. Their loyalties throughout this whole dispute have been unclear. There's no indication at this stage that they might be thinking about jumping ship, but that is a question that we'll be asking.
17: Interesting. Thank you, Craig. Craig McCulloch, who is our Deputy Political Editor, with that news that Mariamino Kapakingi has announced a new political party. It's nearly 10 minutes to one. Well, repatriation flights for passengers from the cruise ship hit by a deadly hunter virus outbreak are underway to return people to their own countries for quarantine. A New Zealander and four Australians too, they are expected to be repatriated on a chartered Australian government flight later today. We've just heard from the Ministry of Health about this. They say authorities and consular officials remain in close contact with the New Zealander to provide advice and support. Let's get a bit more now from Andrew McRae of World Watch.
4: On board the MV Hondius were 114 passengers and 61 crew members from 22 countries. Three of the passengers have died of a rare strain of the virus that can spread through close person-to-person contact. The campaign to safely repatriate the passengers and deal with the virus outbreak is being masterminded by the World Health Organization. Its head, Dr. Tedros Adhanom Ghebreyesus, says it's not another COVID-type outbreak and the risk to the public is low.
6: They shouldn't be scared and they shouldn't panic. This is based on how the virus is behaving now, because this virus is well known and there are assessments that have been done. But not only that, this, you know, for several years, there were assessments on the behaviour of the virus. So that's why we say the risk is low.
4: Spain agreed to be the staging post for the passengers and the island of Tenerife was chosen. The country's health minister, Monica Garcia, says the operation is unprecedented.
20: This operation requires the cooperation of 23 countries. I want to remark this. 23 countries are involved in this operation. I want to thank all the institutions.
4: France says one of the passengers repatriated from the cruise ship has shown symptoms. In the US, the Centers for Disease Control has been accused of being slow off the mark in recognizing the seriousness of the hunter virus outbreak. The WHO says the US decision not to follow guidance over the outbreak may have risks. Its acting director, Dr. Jay Bhattacharya, told CNN they didn't want to create public panic.
7: We want to treat it with the hantavirus protocols that we're successful in containing outbreaks in the past. And so we followed those protocols. The key message I want to send to your audience is that this is not COVID.
4: An American public health specialist, Dr. Saju Mathew, told CNN the public can be assured of their safety and there's only a very narrow window of possible infection.
8: You have to have symptoms in order to transmit the virus. Unlike COVID-19, where people who never had symptoms could spread the infection. And then lastly, we know that the virus in of itself doesn't mutate as frequently as COVID-19 with a lot of the variants.
4: British Army paratroopers and medics have parachuted onto the world's most remote inhabited island, Tristan da Cunha, in the South Atlantic, to help a man with suspected hantavirus. A resident of the island, he had disembarked from the cruise ship during a stop there. Captain George Lacey talked to the BBC from the island.
10: I'd say this was a particularly tricky one. The winds, obviously coming off the South Atlantic, were quite strong, and we sort of dropped about 5 kilometres over the sea. So everyone was focused and knew we were going to get the job done, but it was a technical jump, that's for sure.
4: In the Argentinian city of Ushuaia in Tierra del Fuego, the starting point of the ship's ill-fated journey, health officials are denying the virus may have come from there, claiming there's no record of hantavirus cases in its history.
17: That is Andrew McRae from World Watch. It's coming up to 1:06. That's sports time. Barry Guy is with me.
23: Kia ora,
17: Barry. Now, this is interesting. Phoenix women did well. They're in the A-League Grand Final there. I guess a win would see quite a turnaround for the coach who has quite a controversial past too, right?
23: That's right, yes. Bev Priestman, if we think back a little bit, she won the gold medal with leading the Canadian team in the 2020 Olympics. 4 years later, she was sacked because of that drone spying scandal against the Football Ferns at the Paris Olympics. And then she had time away in the wilderness coaching. Her and her wife returned to New Zealand, very quiet. And, of course, when the Phoenix, when her suspension was up, the Phoenix signed her. And things have certainly turned around. Yes, as you say, they were second in the Premiership. Now they're in that big grand final against Melbourne City on Saturday night.
17: So how much would you credit the turnaround to her?
23: Yeah, I think significant, actually. Of course, the team in their 5 years of existence, you know, they finished last twice and the best result was eighth. I think they were improving anyway, but the quality, the pedigree of her coaching has certainly made a difference. She's got the huge international experience. Because of that, she attracts top players. Despite having a number of injuries this year, she still managed to get the best out of the side. And I think that, yeah, her involvement is significant. She feels that the season couldn't have gone much better for them or the club and that their fan base is growing.
24: There's young kids in that stand today who fell in love with the game, and I think in 5-10 years time they could be on that pitch as well, right? So I think this club's doing it properly, right? You look at the pitch we played on, you look at the fans that turned out, you look at the investment from the ownership group. I think, you know, we're very, very privileged and lucky to work for such a club who really does believe in women's football.
23: And that growing fan base and support is, as I say, partly to do with Bev Priestman. She's on a 2-year contract, so she's got another season to go, but I'm sure there are plenty of national teams clubs looking at her all around the world, and especially if they can do it on Saturday night against Melbourne. And just quickly, the Auckland FC, the men's team, they're still alive in the men's semi-final of the A-League.
17: It's Adelaide that they played,
23: yeah,
17: wasn't it?
23: Yeah. Adelaide 1-1. They have to go over there. Adelaide's one of the stingiest teams when it comes to playing at their home ground. That's on Friday night.
17: Oh, good stuff. A couple of ones to look forward to there. Let's talk about Shane Van Gisbergen, and he's had some pretty good results in the NASCAR racing.
23: Yes, he is the king of the road circuit. Of course, he used to drive in supercars. Most of NASCAR is on ovals, and Van Gisbergen excels when it comes to these road circuits. It's funny listening to some of the commentators there, because the majority of the drivers in NASCAR, they only ever turn left. They're going in an oval, and so they're not used to... I mean, that sounds crazy, doesn't it?
17: Yeah.
23: They're not used to turning right and all the intricacies and the shifting down gears so much and all that sort of thing. Van Gisbergen, he won in Watkins Glen. this morning. That's a road circuit. That's his seventh NASCAR win, I think, since he went over there. The only unfortunate thing for him is that there's only two more road circuits to go in the NASCAR competition this year. But hopefully he's improving on the circuits, and hopefully he'll continue to do well and climb up the standings.
17: Yeah, good stuff. Thanks, Barry. That's Barry Guy with your sports news. It's 3 minutes to one. A lot of you have been getting in touch about the interviews that we have been doing this afternoon, particularly on the PSA survey, which showed that over a quarter of their workers, they surveyed about 7,000 of them, have said that they were looking to go overseas for higher pay. This texter says the PSA needs to show more productivity gains throughout the public sector instead of making these politically based comments, and they have no credibility until they do, although others have come out in support of them and with their own stories of people who have left to Australia for higher pay. Thanks for your feedback on that, 2101. Now, Jesse Mulligan is with us to tell us what's coming up on Afternoons. Kia ora, Jesse.
9: I never thought that NASCAR drivers only ever turn left.
17: No, I hadn't thought about that. No right turn means something different to me.
9: What's

0: landlord or a tenant, you can ask her for the law as it applies to you. And CT Nguyen, after three, is our feature interview. He says our life has become dictated by numbers. Instead of trying to move our bodies, we count our steps. Instead of trying to learn something at university, we get a grade. Instead of an IQ measurement, rather than empathy measurement, we get an IQ measurement. It's a problem, he says, and he'll give us some suggestions on how to fix it.
1: Oh, good stuff. Thanks, Jesse.
0: Thank you.
1: Jesse Mulligan has your afternoon sorted after the 1 o'clock news. Thanks for listening over the last hour. We covered a lot, didn't we, with the PSA survey showing that a lot of public sector workers are thinking about leaving New Zealand for higher pay. And we also had that breaking news that Maria Menel Kapakingi is setting up her own party.
2: RNZ Pacific News, Halakata Wantok, me Koroi Hawkins. New Caledonia is banning alcohol sales this week ahead of the second anniversary of rioting over proposed electoral reforms. 2 years ago, on May 13th, riots took place in Noumea, ultimately leaving 14 people dead and causing widespread damage. The government says the ban will prohibit the sale of takeaway alcohol beverages and public consumption, with exceptions at the international airport. The ban starts today and ends on Sunday, May 17th. The Marshall Islands government has fast-tracked its tax break initiative to help locals cope with continuing rising fuel prices. The initiative was supposed to go into effect next year. The measure, which exempts the first $8,320 from 8% income tax, was fast-tracked at the end of last month due to the US-Israel-Iran conflict. The finance minister, David Paul, says it means workers will take home an additional $665 each year. David Paul also says the next universal basic income payment will be out at the end of this month, helping 40,000 Marshallese. The Consumer Council of Fiji says transparency is important as the country navigates the fuel crisis. The council is calling for independent scrutiny regarding Energy Fiji Limited's proposal to implement an 11-cent surcharge per kilowatt hour. The council says it recognizes the impact of fuel costs, but an 11-cent increase on the current tariff of 34 cents per kilowatt hour represents a significant rise. Its CEO, Shima Shandil, says a family using 300 kilowatt hour per month could face an additional $33 on their bill. Ms. Shandil wants more information made available before any surcharge is considered. A flag-raising ceremony to mark Rotuma Language Week has been held in the city of Porirua. The Rotuman language is the first Pacific language to be celebrated in Aotearoa this year as part of the Ministry of Pacific Peoples Language Weeks series. The Rotuma language is listed as definitely endangered on the UNESCO list of endangered languages. A member of the Rotuman community in Wellington, Surava Tikonda, says she is seeking a revival of the language.
3: What we're seeing is a genuine revival of the language, and that's something that really lightens my heart, that my children are now growing up in a space where they can access those opportunities. Even though we are away from Rotuma, away from Fiji, they still have an opportunity to learn.
2: Surava Tikoda says there are more resources available for young Rotumans to learn the language. The Dean of Auckland University's Faculty of Medical and Health Sciences says the current health workforce will be stretched to train students at the new Waikato Medical School. The new school, opening in 2028, is expected to train 120 extra doctors each year to boost rural and primary care staffing. Warwick Bagg told Morning Report the country needs to increase capacity within a very stressed workforce to supervise those students.
4: It's about what we do now to bolster the workforce. And it's not just general practitioners, it's all those working in primary care, all those working in secondary care. These are solutions that we need to be working on now so that we have adequate supervision for all of these students.
2: Dr. Bagg says it will take several years before the students from Waikato can contribute to the workforce. A Far North community leader says there are mixed emotions about relocating her entire small community to higher ground. The small settlement of Whirinaki in South Hokianga has been hit by years of devastating floods, leading to a plan to move the whole community out of harm's

0: Way. Chair of Whirinaki Trust, Ruth Tautari, told Morning Report modelling of future flooding showed it would be nearly impossible to mitigate risks.
1: Even though I've lived there my whole life and I've seen the floods, I think seeing the reality of how intense the flooding could be and how many homes were affected, it was actually quite heartbreaking for myself to see.
0: Ruth Tautari says some understand the need to move, but others don't want to leave land that their family have lived on for generations. Fire and Emergency New Zealand has declined a request for help from an American team of earthquake and slip rescuers. The team in Los Angeles County wanted a specific expert to mentor its members for 1 or 2 weeks a year to prepare for a major test in 2029. The 60 or so internationally mandated urban search and rescue teams routinely help each other. The United Nations advisory body that mandates them says Fire and Emergency has a strong record of doing so. But in this case, emails seen by RNZ show the fire service turned down the US State Department. The agency said it has to prioritize New Zealand and the Pacific, but a manager has called the decision short-sighted. The US president has labelled Iran's response to an American proposal to end the war in Iran totally unacceptable. According to Iran's semi-official news agency Tasnim, the response stresses the need for an end to the war on all fronts and the lifting of sanctions. The ABC's Kaemin Gok reports from Washington.
2: Iranian representatives delivered their country's response to the latest US proposal to end the war through Pakistani mediators. Little detail has been publicly provided regarding Iran's response, but Donald Trump took to social media to declare he doesn't like it. There has been an uneasy ceasefire between the countries since last month, but the US president has previously threatened to restart military action if he thought negotiations were going nowhere. The war is in its 10th week. President Trump previously stated it would be over in about a month.
0: Six bodies have been found in a train boxcar in Laredo, Texas. A Union Pacific worker discovered them in a train yard at a remote location near the Mexican border, but police have not determined how they died. Past instances of multiple deaths in trains and tractor trailers not far from the US-Mexico border have involved migrants, including a 2022 incident in which 53 were found dead in an abandoned truck outside San Antonio. Oil prices have jumped more than 3% after Mr. Trump's latest post. Brent crude is up 3.1% at $104 a barrel for July delivery. In sport, the Hurricanes have notched a half a century of points for the fifth time this season, crushing Moana Pacifica 50-17 in Albany to go 5 points clear atop the Super Rugby Pacific standings. Coach Clark Laidlaw says Josh Morby's four tries were deserved on a night where their competition leading try scorer Fehi Finianganofo has kept scoreless on the other wing.
3: He'll cheer him up. He's been a bit miserable because other guys have been scoring tries. So yeah, it's one thing about Josh is his work rate and energy. He's always, you know, there on the inside or he's always there for an offload. So he reaped the benefits of that work ethic.
0: It's Moana's 11th straight loss of the season. Fiji's Bula FC are none from two in the OFC Pro League Leaders Group following a 2-0 loss to Auckland at the weekend. South Melbourne has cemented their semi-final spot after beating South Island United 4-2 also on Saturday. The top three teams from the group will head straight to the semi-finals while the fourth team meets the top team from the Challengers Group for the fourth semi-final spot. In the lower group, Vanuatu United FC defeated the Solomon Kings 3-2 to claim the outright lead in the bottom four. Tahiti United and PNG Hikari fought to a 2-2 draw, taking both out of semi-final contention. That's news and sport from RNZ Pacific. There's more on our website, rnz.co.nz/Pacific. Hello, kato one talk. Here come lo tangata o te moana from RNZ Pacific. Mi Koroe Hawkins. Coming up, Solomon Islands Prime Minister ousted in no confidence vote. Australia and Fiji to sign a new bilateral agreement. Also in our business brief, cryptocurrency and a typhoon. All that and more stories from the week at RNZ Pacific. We begin in the Solomon Islands, where the Prime Minister has been ousted in a vote of no confidence. This was the moment Jeremiah Manili lost power.
4: Thank you, honourable members. The outcome of the vote is that the ayes 26 and noes 22 and 2 absentees. The motion is therefore carried.
0: Joining me from Honiara is the editor of Solomon Business Magazine Online, Robert Iroga. Robert, thank you too much for time, Blue, for sitting with me, Fala.
5: Yeah, thank you. Thank you so much for your call, Kamtu. Thank you,
0: Lord. So, Benta English for a small story, Blue, Fala.
5: Sure.
0: What was the mood like in Parliament today?
5: I would say it's kind of a mixed feeling. On the other side, there were people who sort of celebration, but they were not so like they didn't show it in the floor of parliament. But there's a lot of remorse, especially from the federal government. Manele, though he was defeated today, he has won a few some hearts that go with him because he was an honest person. He has been a good leader, and as manifested in parliament today. He put on a good fight until the end.
0: Now, this thing started in March, mass resignations from government. I noticed the People's First Party was mentioned a lot, the move of the motion, Frederick Kologeto, the leader there. What was the criticism about his reasons or lack of reasons for the motion?
5: Yeah, I think the most of the... The MPs in the current government, now caretaker government, who spoke, they argued that there was no substance in the arguments brought forward by Mr. Kologeto. They said actually there was none, and it should never be brought to Parliament, as alluded to by the MP for East Brackenell, Honourable Tobosia. The only word that I managed to capture from Kologeto's mission today was indecisiveness of the Prime Minister. He was very indecisive in a lot of some of the decisions he has made, and that didn't go well with them. And then he asked the Prime Minister to step down because he didn't have the numbers at the time. And that's one of the issues too. And he's using the numbers as one of the reasons in that. So that's why it didn't go well. Though Peter Shannell and the other arguments from Dr. Paul and others argued that there were some reasons for them to put up the motion of no confidence. Yeah, so yeah, the arguments were not really brought at the beginning. So we asked those who were close to Kologeto, and he was arguing that he didn't really want to create a lot of ill feeling, personal feelings on the floor of parliament. That's why he just basically asked for the Prime Minister to step down, knowing that they have the numbers.
0: Now, I have a clip of the Prime Minister responding to that accusation of indecisiveness. So this is what Jeremiah Manele had to say.
6: I am in a catch-22 situation. When I consult widely, I am portrayed as weak and indecisive. If I do not consult and instead make decisions on my own, I am accused of being dictatorial.
0: Let me play more clip there. Then I come out look clip here. Then me say now the numbers. The vote was 26 to the new opposition coalition, 22 to the government. Who were the two absentees?
5: All right, it's quite surprised for those of us who follow the politics, and we were quite surprised that there were actually two people. We were expecting only one, William Bradford Marau, who is currently sick and is abroad for medication. He was the one we expected to be absent. But then we just found out later that Mr. John Kuku, who has been a strong supporter or advocate of the new coalition, who has been in court most of the time as well, he was the one who actually absent. So we asked the leader of the opposition to explain why was he not in the gallery for voting. And he said he was very sick just before the voting took place. So they had to rush him to a private doctor, and he was late on his way. But the vote was taken. So his argument was, so we knew that we were going to win, so it was okay for him. So he took his time to come. Yeah, so he was sick. So those were the two, to be more precise, Mr. Kolo.
0: And the Speaker has said that Jeremiah Manele will remain in place until the election of the Prime Minister, and I guess the Governor General officially removing him from the role. What's the meaning of the adjourning of Parliament sine die as opposed to other forms of parliamentary adjournment?
5: Okay, I think what the Speaker was trying to well, we asked him the same question, and he said now they have to complete the meeting. And if there's a new meeting, then the new government comes in, it will be a kind of a new sitting of the 12th parliament. So that's what basically he was saying. So now he said that the ball is now in the GG's court to trigger one of the sections, I can't remember what sort of section, for them to call parliament to meet. But first, they will open a nomination for candidates from both sides for the prime minister's position. So that will happen by tomorrow or maybe the day after tomorrow, but it will take about 4 days. That's what the Speaker was telling us. So the process is still ongoing, hasn't stopped, and we are still following up from this end.
0: Now, without, correct me if I'm wrong, but without an actual nominee from the new coalition government side and Manele sort of laying out an invitation in his delivery today for anyone to join the government still, the options, the possibilities are still quite open, right?
5: Yes, we also asked the same question on Mr. Wale, and what Wale was saying was also like almost on the same line. He said that we are leaders, we are open, we will be discussing with our colleagues and see what we can move forward on a new government. But he insisted that his side of the house are determined to be the new government, and whoever joins them will come from the other side, and that's why he was saying. And Corey, you would also know that you know Solomon's politics, regardless of the rivalry we have on the floor of Parliament. Outside, we are very good people. We are friends to all, and sort of we move on with our lives, and we can easily become friends again. So this kind of invitations they remain on the table for all parties from both sides, based on what I understand from today.
0: Robert, thank you so much for your time. We look forward to the election of the new Prime Minister. Appreciate your expertise and your insights.
5: Thanks a lot.
0: Australia and Fiji appear to be close to signing a new bilateral treaty that will cover security and economic cooperation. Fijian Prime Minister Sitiveni Rambuka held talks with Australia's Foreign Minister Penny Wong and Pacific Minister Pat Conroy in Suva on Wednesday. Johnny Blades reports.
7: The high-level Australian visit to Suva has an air of urgency about it. As well as responding to the global fuel crisis with Pacific Islands in mind, Australia is determined to elevate the partnership with Fiji at a time of geopolitical competition in the region. Sitiveni Rambuka says the two countries will be upgrading their current Vuvale partnership into the Vuvale Union, with security as a central pillar in the partnership.
8: This represents a huge step up in our relationship, and it is designed to deliver enduring outcomes across security, economic cooperation, and people-to-people connections.
7: Penny Wong says the union will be guided by durability, sovereignty, and regionalism.
9: And this reflects our shared understanding that in a world that is challenging and in a world that is more contested, we are stronger together. We are stronger together in an agreement that is grounded in the Pacific way.
7: The two governments say the partnership will also give practical effect to the Fiji-initiated and Pacific Islands Forum-endorsed Ocean of Peace Declaration, which aims to keep the region free from militarization.
8: When we come to deal with the Ocean of Peace, our Australian counterparts prefer that we take the lead in its mention to the world. Out of their respect for it being a Fiji initiative, but I've always said that Fiji is just a partner in our cooperation in this part of the world.
7: Australia recently increased its efforts to help Fiji address the transnational drug trade. Pat Conroy says it's a regional problem requiring a regional response.
10: Looking ahead, the Vuvale Union will further strengthen Fiji's capabilities across interdiction, policing, legislation, prosecution, and importantly, health. will support also Fiji's leadership in bringing forward a stronger regional approach to better tackle the threat, including before it reaches Fiji.
7: Meanwhile, Fiji has thrown its support behind the Pacific Forum's recent activation of the Bikitawa Declaration to coordinate the region's responses to the global fuel crisis. Penny Wong says Australia is working to ensure all opportunities are taken to guarantee fuel supply for the Pacific, noting Fiji's central role.
9: We understand the extent to which this is being felt as a price shock in Fiji, and we want to provide assistance. It also will reinforce your role as a supply and storage hub for so many Pacific nations.
7: Additionally, the Foreign Minister confirmed Australia will provide $30 million Australian in targeted budget support to assist with Fiji's response to the fuel crisis.
0: Since this report was filed, Fiji's cabinet has approved the country's new treaty with Australia, the Vuvalia Union. In a statement on Friday, the Fijian government described it as a treaty-level framework that will strengthen and formalise the two countries' long-standing partnership. And now we come to our weekly wrap-up of the latest business in the Pacific region. Tonight, James Marape's visit to China and a cryptocurrency launch in the wake of typhoon destruction. With me is our reporter, Kaya Selby. Bulakaya, so is this crypto product a legitimate proposal?
11: Kia ora, Kroy. Well, it's quite interesting. So what you need to know, there is a new digital token that has been announced in the Northern Marianas. It's being promised that the trading profits from the token on the crypto market, which is being platformed on Ethereum, will be used for recovery efforts with Typhoon Sinlaku. Now, we've seen the damage that this typhoon has caused throughout the North Pacific, throughout the US territories, the Marshall Islands, Micronesia, etc. The token is being launched at the beginning of next month, and there are essentially two for-profit companies. They're called Nebula DeFi, which is a blockchain network provider, and Zone Global Marianas, which holds this new asset called the Marianas token. Together, they have pledged 2% of their trading profits to a charity called the Marianas Foundation, which they themselves have created. Now, whenever crypto or for-profit recovery anything is announced in the Pacific, this is often met naturally with some community skepticism. It is important to note that this is not a government-backed token compared to the token in the Marshall Islands, which is being used for their Universal Basic Income program. A major proponent of this project is David Atalig, who is a former Secretary of Finance for the territory. Here's what he had to say.
12: We started this project about 8 months ago, and the same concept and the purpose was for a community benefit program with the foundation. So the recent typhoon just shifted our goal to say, hey, we can be a part of something to help, you know, the Marianas and the CNMI basically help recover.
0: So how much will actually go towards those recovery efforts?
11: Well, Arcelix says they have guaranteed at least 2% of all future earnings. It would be slightly more for about 3 months after the launch, he says. They have this very audacious goal of raising $100 million in the first 3 months from trading volumes. That would mean $2 million from the foundation initially. $2 million could go a long way for a small island territory, but again, Arcelix says there is a guarantee of more income in the future.
12: You know, on the blockchain, everything is transparent. And so every transaction, all funds that's going to the Marianas Foundation will be transparent, and it'll be a public wallet. So anyone can see how much has come in and how the foundation distributes those funds.
11: Now, beyond that, we have seen the advent of crypto in the Pacific over the last 2 or 3 years now. It's an attractive prospect for Pacific governments. The main reason is that it could, in their mind, possibly replace cash, which requires a physical transit across hundreds of remote atolls throughout the region. This was the primary rationale behind the Marshall Islands UBI project. And they say they want to position themselves as that, but again, it's not a government-backed token. So it'll have to mature in the trading market and really prove itself a stable asset before any kind of political sign-on. The prospect is still quite a long way off.
0: And James Marape has come back from China now?
11: That's right. More specifically, Guangdong province, where you might not be surprised he was given a very lavish welcome by Chinese officials. He actually celebrated his birthday there. And there is this fantastic photo of James Marape receiving a birthday cake surrounded by Chinese bureaucrats, you know, making them very, very at home. Now, Melanesian government officials go to China all the time. It's nothing new, especially Papua New Guinea. These places are rich in natural resources and Chinese companies like it. They benefit from using what's called special economic zones. These are typically negotiated with Pacific governments, geographic locations where if a business sets up, they may be given tax exemptions, they may be saved from certain regulations. It should be read, this trip in particular, as a sign that PNG is currently a priority for China's engagement in the Pacific. Guangdong province is the industrial powerhouse of China, after all. At a time, strategically, makes sense.
0: Who specifically did the PNG delegation meet?
11: Well, the largest firms were Chinese state-owned enterprises in the mining and resource sectors. Basically, the minerals come from PNG and they're sent to Guangdong for manufacturing. And what PNG wants to do is have more of that supply chain in their country where possible. You've got China Minmetals, which operates the Ramu Nickel Cobalt Project in Mandang Province. Marape met with them to ask for more onshore processing. And then you've got Guangdong Rising, which is invested in the Freda River Copper Gold Project in Sepik, which is expected to cost over $3 billion to develop. It's a project which has been in the works for a very long time now, and there were some controversies in the past. But another interesting meeting was with the inventor of Junco, which is a special kind of grass that basically mushrooms grow really fast on. This was something that China rolled out in PNG back in the 90s, and it's become this fascinating sort of cottage industry. It means that PNG can harvest mushrooms faster without having to use tree trunks. That would require quite a lot of deforestation. But also, the grass itself is highly nutritious, which supports livestock numbers. So a number of different ways that China can test out technology in third world countries, PNG being among them, but also a way to attract Pacific countries with promises of innovation and investment and future security guarantees. So mining and agriculture appear to be the main focuses in PNG, as they always have been.
0: Pacific countries are increasing their prices at the pump to new heights. Fiji's diesel price per litre has been increased by 32% on main roads on Viti Levu and Vanua Levu. Tuvalu ended its two-week-long state of emergency over fuel, with Energy Minister Simon Kofe saying the situation is under control. In the Cook Islands, Aitutaki's mayor says the fuel crisis has shown how important it is to pivot power generation to more solar. Last week, public sale for fuel ceased in Aitutaki due to low supplies of gasoline, diesel, ship and airplane fuel. Mayor Nick Henry says their power station has 80,000 litres of diesel supply. But he says solar capacity needs to increase by 150%, and this requires a shift in government funding.
13: For example, an airstrip that we're building in one of our northern islands in Manihiki, and re-diverting those funds to getting Aitutaki and even Rarotonga up to, 120, 150% solar.
0: The next shipment of fuel from New Zealand was expected to be on the island on Friday. Susana Suisiki also spoke with our Samoa correspondent, Ngalu Malemana Tipi Autangavaya, to see how the fuel situation is in Samoa.
14: Well, I tell you, this month of May is a record, because the price for litre of petrol is going up to 4 tala 50 sene. I mean, 3 tala 50 sene. That's for the petrol. Diesel and kerosene are going up by 4 tala and cents, per litre. The first time ever we reached this peak of 4 tala, and almost 4 tala for petrol as well.
15: What about fuel supply shipment schedules?
14: We have a steady fuel supply as of the last 2 months. We had one this last month as well. And also we have one other shipment coming in June. So according to the Ministry of Finance, we have a steady supply of fuel for the time being.
15: Mm.
14: But looking at the price of fuel, this month. You know, that's what the government is preparing now, you know, in months ahead. And according to the Prime Minister in its press conference last week, since he returned from his medical treatment overseas, you know, the government is making all preparations to make sure that we have a steady supply of fuel. And also Cabinet has also put a stop to refueling of aircrafts and ships. We're only supplying, and you know, to have a enough supply for us locally.
15: What kinds of measures are people taking to deal with the fuel crisis? Are people travelling less?
14: Well, a very good question, because I don't know how people, honestly, I don't know how people are now managing their travel, you know, using vehicle. Because myself, I was lucky enough last month to be able to have my petrol while the price was down in April, before the new prices become effective in May.
15: Has the government issued any notices, or have they provided some sort of response for the public in terms of the fuel supply?
14: Yes. I think the Ministry of Finance a month ago made a public a notice telling the public to make sure that they control the use of fuel, especially those with fishing boats. There's a measure now put in place of how many gallons of fuel each person with a fishing boat can take from a petrol pump. So, you know, they've already put measures in place just to make sure that we control the use of fuel.
15: Has there been any discussion about asking other countries for help?
14: Well, you know, that was another part of Prime Minister Luxon's visit last month, was discussion with our Prime Minister and our government, for some assistance in months ahead in case that we run out of fuel. So I think those measures are put in place now between the New Zealand government and the Samoan government. And I'm pretty sure we also are looking at Australia as well. But we have our fuel supply coming from Singapore. So I don't know how steady our supply of fuel from Singapore is right now.
15: What's been happening in Samoa's politics?
14: Politics? Well, we had our another by-election last weekend. And both main parties did not win in their candidacy. We have an independent candidate who is the former Minister of Finance in the Prime Minister's Fiamea's government, winning the seat for Waimanga 3. So we have another by-election for another constituency, but we're waiting for Parliament to resume towards the end of this month, where the Speaker is most probably is going to announce another by-election.
15: And what's the story with Samoa's opposition leader, Tuilaepa?
14: Well, he entered a not guilty plea today with four charges of defamation under the criminal libel law. And these there are two complaints filed by the Minister of Education and also a complaint filed by the Prime Minister. And Tuilaepa is facing defamation criminal charges in those two cases. So today his lawyer entered a not guilty plea. So the matter will be recalled next month for a date to be set for hearing of two cases.
15: As you know, Tipi, we've had World Press Freedom Day this week. What do you make of Samoa's new ranking in the Press Freedom Index?
14: Well, the last 5 years, we were in 21, 22, 2023, we were sitting on the 19th ranking. But, you know, I think the first time ever we're going from that highest rank all the way down to 59 this year. And I think because of the ban of the daily newspaper, some other restrictions with the media from the government, and I think that's behind the whole result that we have now in our media ranking.
15: Because you sit within the JAWS executive, will you discuss Samoa's media ranking with the government?
14: The Jewels had made a very strong stand when the government first announced its decision to ban the daily newspaper. Mm. And we stand for the freedom of the press. And we've already made that stand, and we still have that stand. And also some international media organizations have voiced their strong support of press freedom. But that all depends on the government, because I don't know how the government is taking the ranking right now. And I think it's something that the government right now should take it very seriously.
0: Mm. In New Zealand, the government has announced it will disestablish the Broadcasting Standards Authority in the coming months. The BSA includes protections for rhetoric against marginalised communities. Kaya Selby reports.
11: Paul Goldsmith is the Media and Communications Minister as well as the Pacific Peoples Minister. He has previously admitted there would be a difficulty in maintaining protections for Pacifica in a post-BSA media landscape.
16: Technology has changed so dramatically that we've got to take stock of how we arrange things. You know, we just don't have the capability to monitor every Facebook post that somebody sticks up, or it's a much broader discussion around conversation in a social media world.
11: Minister Goldsmith says it makes no sense why a podcast should be treated differently from a broadcast. That, he says, is the consequence of an authority that hasn't been meaningfully updated since the 90s. This is what he told RNZ's Midday Report shortly after the announcement.
16: There's a range of options, but I think the tidiest, simplest thing is to say, well, look, that's had its day. Now let's try another approach. And ultimately, I think it's up for a future government. If you go to a self-regulation model, I think we do need to take stock 3 or 4 years down the line and just reassure ourselves that it's working.
11: But for Pacifica broadcasters, the BSA has served as a place to air grievances about harmful representations in the media. They are heard by a wide audience and thus can reinforce harmful stereotypes. Without a clear plan for self-regulation, broadcasters are left anxious about what comes next.
17: How would a self-regulatory body protect, I guess, how Pacific people might be unfairly positioned or reported on? That's sort of what immediately springs to mind.
11: That's Don Mann, the CEO of the Pacific Media Network.
17: And then the other thing, if it is a self-regulation model, you're still going to have people in and out. So I think a key thing to consider is, are our laws adequate to deal with media regulation, regardless of there being a regulatory body or a self-regulatory body in place?
11: The government says the Media Council, which handles complaints in print media, will take it from here. But without a plan to resource them, they would have to take in broadcasting complaints and beyond without any help. Mr. Mann is doubtful it'll work.
17: In its current form, I'm sure it won't cut it in terms of resourcing breadth knowledge. So it needs to be designed and resourced in a way that reflects modern media, modern consumption.
11: Tangata Pacifica news editor John Utunga agreed.
18: Until that happens, and in what way, shape or form, will it be also acknowledging, you know, media that exists in the online space? Do you cover social media as well? Are they covered in the same way? Anyone can say anything, and they do often. How is there any protection?
11: Mr. Utunga says social media is the epicentre for harmful representations against Pacifica, but without adequate protections, there could be nothing to stop broadcasters from regressing to a point where they would be doing it as well.
18: A lot of these organisations belong to sort of recognised news organisations with history and, you know, with a code of practice and ethics. With a lot of these new players, particularly online environments, they don't appear to have that kind of history. Pretty much say anything they want. That's the thing that bothers me about, you know, what's happened today, is that it's now open season for everybody.
11: The government says the BSA will continue in its role until legislation is passed into law. Minister Goldsmith says this will be unlikely to happen before the election.
0: Niuean Samoan pop artist Tyron is using music as a way to reconnect with his language and identity. His debut EP, Fall in Love Again, blends English with Wangahao Niue, reflecting his journey growing up in Aotearoa while navigating his Niuean culture. Coco Lance reports.
19: Tyron's experience incorporating Wangahao Niue, or the Niuean language, into his debut EP was an intentional move for the singer-songwriter, who grew up in Aotearoa. He says the opportunity for others to listen to his music and hear the language amidst pop-inspired songs is special.
20: I really want people to listen to this. For me to have my language in anyone's ears is amazing to me.
19: Tyron says reconnecting with the language was not an easy process. In fact, he carried a lot of shame and often felt that he was not good enough, but ultimately felt proud of the outcome.
20: It's a part of revitalizing our language, but I think for myself, I still feel a lot of like imposter syndrome energy just because I'm still on that journey. And so I think one thing that was really challenging was like actually saying the word, actually singing the words, actually being confident and comfortable pronouncing the words and having them in my music and being proud of that. Yeah.
19: Tyron says it is important to chase your dreams and not wait for permission.
20: Do what you love, and as long as you love it, you'll be good, right?
0: That's Tangata o Te Moana for this week. For all episodes, head over to rnz.co.nz/Pacific. 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
22: As we head into another winter, with the cost of living crisis top of mind, initiatives like the annual Jammies for June campaign hope to help keep kids warm and well. And when Dame Valerie Adams speaks, people generally listen. The five-time Olympian, mother of two, campaign ambassador, and chair of the World Athletics Athletes Commission is leading the Jami Army this month too. Nomato Te Maringanui, she's with us in studio. Morena, welcome.
23: Malolele, thank you for having me.
22: It's a pleasure. You could lend your name to basically any cause. Mm-hmm. What is it about this one, the Jami Army?
23: It's home. It's home for me. It's my community. I was born in Rotorua, but brought up in Mangere, South Auckland. Benmore Hospital's right there, Kids First Hospital is right there. It was a no-brainer. So the experiences that these families go through, knowing what it's like to live in a state house, I know what it's all about. It's not secondhand information. I've lived it.
22: Mm. This campaign shines a light on illnesses like asthma and respiratory disease, rheumatic fever, conditions that are all preventable or can be preventable. And for many people, these diseases are out of sight, out of mind, you know, don't happen in their communities. Is this a campaign about, is it about having a national conversation?
23: It's totally about having a national conversation. It is bringing, shining a light into a community that is struggling, especially when it comes to winter. You got to imagine, like, you know, for us, the campaign and what we're trying to aim for is actually keeping our babies warm and our tamariki warm throughout this winter. How can we do that? You know, I know it is a bigger fix and we can't do everything, but this is just a small, something small that we can do, and everybody can help if they want to, if they see the stories, if they hear what's actually happening there. Is that a cost of a cup of coffee? Like this morning, I bought a cup of coffee this morning for less than $10, and you can buy a pair of pajamas for less than $10 now, right? So I think it's just bringing an awareness around a community that is struggling, that if we put our hands together and help if you can and if you want to, it does make a big difference.
22: I've heard you say in regards to women's health in the past that strength isn't about physical power, it's about the power of speaking up, which is not always easy. No. Are you getting better at it?
23: Yeah, I think I am getting better at it, but I think what makes it easier for me is having my heart and my mind and my soul within the campaign, within the reasons why I am doing it. It's not a, again, secondhand information where I'm just joining or signing up just to help just because. It's actually lived experience, which makes a big difference because I do get passionate about this. We have a big goal this year in trying to get 25,000 pyjamas for 25,000 tamariki, which doesn't only go to the patients, it is going to the patients and their siblings when they leave the hospital. There is the Mana Kids program, like trying to keep tamariki warm within the community to avoid coming to the hospitals when things come up. And I think it's important that to know that this is not just a hand you some pyjamas and that's the end of that. No, it's more than that. You got to remember that a lot of these kids probably don't even have pyjamas, probably never seen any, but to just see the smiles on their face when when they're leaving the hospital, if they turn up to hospital, they get a pair of jammies with their siblings and their whānau. Man, like, honestly, it just fills my cup just to see that smile on their face. But, you know, for my, I can buy pajamas for my children, they wouldn't actually care. It's like, oh, it's just a new pair of jammies. But for these children, the difference that it makes is phenomenal. It really does make my heart cry.
22: What do you, what conversations do you have with your kids?
23: Oh, I try and make sure that they understand what it is to give, what it is to be charitable, what it is to be of service, that they are privileged, that they should understand that. The importance around kindness. I make sure that last year we went to Tonga, so basically they had to only have one present, but they had to utilise their other resources to buy presents for their cousins in Tonga. So it's my job to do that because I grew up in poverty, I grew up in a state house and did all that. And of course, my goal growing up or coming through the ranks as being an athlete was actually to make sure my kids do have a better life. That's what you want for your children. But they will never understand the struggle. And I'm not saying that's an issue. What I'm saying is it's important for me to educate them on, yes, you might have everything, you're probably not struggling, but if you can, you need to help those who are. Mm. If you can and you want to, you need to help those that are struggling.
22: When we talk the hard facts like rheumatic fever, we find Pacifica whānau 83 times and Māori are 25 times more likely to be hospitalised with their first episode of rheumatic fever than non-Māori and non-Pacific populations. Do you wonder how we got here?
23: I know how we got here. It's not a wonder, I know.
22: Mm-hmm.
23: Just drive around. Drive to Remuera, go to Takapuna, then shoot down out west or out South Auckland. You can see it, you can smell it, and it's not, I guess that it's not for lack of trying. You know, there are some people who screw the system over, but not everybody does it. Majority of the people are actually struggling, are actually trying their best to make ends meet. Parents are working three jobs to try and put a roof over their head or to put gas in their tanks to get their kids to school. People are actually trying, and I think there is a bit of a, and you know, believe me when I say this, there is a bit of a perception from the outside world who are not living it. Oh, you know, they're just this, they're just that.
22: Mm.
23: You have no idea.
22: Mm.
23: You know, I've heard someone comment about, oh my gosh, it must be so scary out in Otara. You know, they walk around with this, that, and the other. I'm like, where did you hear that rubbish from?
22: Mm.
23: No, they don't. They're the most friendliest people ever. You need to go to Ōtara markets. You need to hit up the Mangere markets. They've got the best food. They've got the best kai. They've got cheap fruit and vegetables. Please go out and check them out because it's a great morning for the family, for the whānau to be around that environment and that community. But it makes me sad because I am from that community and I know exactly what it's like. And honestly, the most beautiful people ever. But we all know how we got here, guys. It's not rocket science. Just look at the way things are run at the moment.
22: Mm. Professional sporting careers, I can only imagine, because I haven't had one, offers opportunity and maybe shields people a little bit from the grassroots reality. Nonetheless, you still recognise that not every child in New Zealand gets the same start. And that's important, isn't it? So when you're having these conversations with people who possibly, you know, have never been in those situations, where do you start that conversation?
23: Hit it right on the head, front on. There's no point in, you know, warming people up to the conversation. It is what it is. And yes, there are the opportunities are completely different. And I see that and I saw that. But for me, I was very lucky that my PE teacher took a chance on me. She spent her own money to buy me my pair of shoes. I had, you know, people who believed in me within the school that I was at, you know, but it seriously only takes one teacher, it only takes one adult, one person to believe in what someone is doing or what a child is doing to give them a little bit of helping hand. Mm-hmm. But I've never forgotten that moment. And I make sure that I reciprocate that now to the point where I am sponsored by Nike. I get shoes coming out of my ears and I just send them out to a few athletes around New Zealand, throwing shoes in particular, to help them out because that could make a difference. Because those pair of shoes that I got when I was young does make a difference. And I think it's just important that, you know, kudos to you and, you know, I'm so glad that your children don't have to suffer or you don't have to suffer. But remember, there are people out there doing it hard, especially during winter. It's getting colder. Hospitals are at capacity, and we're not even in the middle of winter. And that's the scary part about it. And we're doing the, and it's the same situation we had last year. We're hitting it again on the head now.
22: You're listening to Saturday Morning on RNZ National, and I'm speaking with Dame Valerie Adams, five-time Olympian, mother of two, and leading the Jami Army. The Jami Army is a simple idea, warm pyjamas for kids, but it's not just about keeping kids warm, right? So we're talking about houses that are struggling to pay for power, or sometimes are shutting off power just to save a bit of money, haven't got enough kai in their cupboards, and you know, access to health and all those kinds of things. Is this like a bit of a prevention before the middle of winter hits?
23: Yeah, it is a bit of prevention, but also, you know, what we're trying to do is keep babies home with their families. There is organisations out in South Auckland with the Mana Kids program is actually showing families how to heat their homes. You know, what is a good temperature? What is not? Just the tricks of the trade, where it's actually almost like, what can you do with what you've got, right?
22: Mm.
23: We went to visit a family with the Minimal Foundation a few weeks ago, and this family was living in a garage, and she's done everything she can, and she has a child who has complex issues, and she can't work. She's there full time. They live in this garage, and I always remember growing up that when you flick the window, you know that real thin glass?
22: Mm.
23: And I was there going to knock on the window to say hey, and they had the bloody glass. And honestly, like, trauma came back, thinking like, oh my God, like, this family, we are still living like this. People are still living like this with these thin glasses that I could flick and smash within.
22: Where it's raining on the inside.
23: Exactly. So for me, it's almost like, you know, that hit home quite hard, and actually finding out, you know, what their situation was, what help they do need. But it actually does take allies. You know, it does take people to go and speak to their GP. It does take people to go out there and vouch for them and tautoko them and actually tell them what is available, because there is help out there. Sometimes people are too whakama or too shy or don't know where to go. So it is important that if a family does need help and they're entitled to it, please let them know.
22: Mm.
23: And if you are going through the same experience, like my kids are in the system, Te Whatu Water, and you get respite care and all the rest of it. And I'm asking this mum, do you get respite care? You know, are they helping you out? She's like, no. I'm like, oh, hell no. Like, you need to contact your GP. I've spoke to some people and now they're getting your help. But why isn't she getting help from, like, her baby's been like that since he was born, or since they arrived in New Zealand? Why is that still a thing?
22: Yeah.
23: So what are we doing? What is the system doing that's not working? What aren't we doing that we need to do?
22: So the Jami Ami is, you know, purchase, you can either call Haas or Pūtea online, and you can find that on our webpage, Saturday at rnz.co.nz. And also on there you'll find the drop-off places that you can go and either purchase some jammies or drop off new pyjamas.
23: Yeah, new jammies, but also bigger sizes too, because, you know, like 14 to 16, you know, for our tall.
22: Not just for our babies?
23: No, not just for our babies, right through from newborn, you know, size 16. Mm. Also, if your organisation, if your company, if your school wants to get behind the cause, they can just start up a box and, you know, let people know, hey, listen, we're collecting. And and if you need, you know, someone to pick it up, whatever, just, you know, get in touch with the Minimal Foundation or jamiarmy.org.
22: And new good blankets.
23: Yeah, new good blankets. Absolutely, absolutely. So I've basically, if all my contacts, I've gotten into contact with them, got them to set up boxes where they can. As I mentioned earlier, my target, or our target, is 25,000 pyjamas for our babies. And if we get more the merrier. You know, there is going to be babies coming in and out of hospital for the rest of the year. And that's what scares me the most.
22: Yeah. You're a role model now for so many New Zealanders, the ones that you're sending all the shoes to, of course, especially Māori and Pacifica kids as well. What do they tell you? What are the best stories you're hearing?
23: Oh, just how, you know, my 30 seconds with me, you can see like the kind of glare in their eyes, like they're speechless and all the rest of it. And then you get the stories afterwards from their mum or their dad or their teacher about how amazing that moment was. I always say to people, or sports people, you know, when we do talk about this, is actually 30 seconds out of our life is nothing, but 30 seconds for them was everything. I think, you know, as sports people, but also like influencers and people, public figures, right? It might be 30 seconds out of our life, but it could change someone's life. So I love the stories that come back about people aspiring to be, you know, the next Valerie Adams or the next Jonah or the next Stephen Adams. I love that, because kids are still dreaming. Kids are still trying to chase these dreams. And I love the fact that parents are reaching out. You know, my son wants to do this, wants to do that. How can I help them? You know, they're always open to advice. I love that about New Zealand, you know, we're not shy about asking, or especially the parents who actually tautoko and support their babies, but I just love hearing all the stories, and as I get older, the funniest thing about going out in public sometimes with my kids is when people want to take photos, and my daughter's like, why are they taking photos with you? I'm saying to her, can you just relax, because no, I've still got it, you know. So she's 8 years old now, so I think she's starting to get embarrassed, but doesn't quite know how to handle it, so we'll see how long they last.
22: Yeah, you mentioned your brother Stephen there, he's on my kid's bedroom wall, all 6'11" of him, and you know, there's others like, they also go to Lindsay Tate and he's amazing, and they give those 30-second kind of kōrero at the end of the training, and it's just so inspirational.
23: Yep.
22: Who did that for you in your life?
23: My PE teacher, Miss Tunganga. That was basically my starting point, and then through to my first coach, Kirsten. And then as I got older and as I met new people, obviously new people come and go, and then you pick up, you know, where the inspiration comes from, but the very core of my inspiration and of my journey was my mum. She was it. And then having people believe in me. But now as a mum, I draw inspiration from my kids, because I was still competing when I did have the my babies, and that's fantastic. But it's interesting that you know, people do come and go, but you never forget those golden moments. You know, I had someone show me a picture yesterday. I was at an event that they'd taken in 2010. And it was a photo of me and them, and they looked skinnier. They looked skinny, and I looked complete, like, so young and small. And it was just interesting that they still had it, and they were still, like, buzzing, having the photo, and then seeing me at the same time. So I was like, oh, thanks, bro.
22: Whatever you can do. So you're moving into a new area in your life that is governance, and you're sitting around decision-making tables. Why is that important to you? What are you bringing? What are you hoping to bring to those tables?
23: Trying to break the bias a little bit, you know, try and bring conversations to the table that needs to be had, that is important, but also bringing my perspective as a Polynesian woman, especially to tough conversations, and also trying to shine a light as to where the talent is. Athletics is, you know, is a very individual sport. We have a system that it is based over the shore. You know, there should be another facility or something set up out in South Auckland or West Auckland, because I travelled to the shore for 15 years. I refused to move there because that's not my home. My home is there, even though my work was over there. So I refused to go there. So, you know, it's almost like, you know, making noises where noises need to be made. I love that we can get involved in very tough conversations, making big decisions for the system. I was actually quite scared and reluctant about joining, for example, the Hope for Women Sport New Zealand board, but it actually takes allies to believe in you and to say, hey, like, you got something to give, because I was always very, like, shy, believe it or not, shy, but also like, oh, you know, I've got nothing to give, like, these people are all smart, like, you know, I'm dumb, because that's just, you know, the way we think and the mindset we had. And it wasn't until later, it was actually, they've got all the paperwork in the world, but nobody had the experience.
22: Yeah.
23: I've got over 20 years of experience in the system, being an athlete, what it's like, you know, I can actually contribute to this. So I was a bit quiet for the first few meetings, and then, you know, slowly found my voice, and then now it's okay. Like, I feel like I belong, you know. And
22: now you're running that. Get out of the way.
23: But also sitting on the World Athletics Board as a council is actually, and having the athlete's voice perspective, but having the global view, because, yes, we're from New Zealand. I'm also Tongan, very proud Polynesian, but athletics is very Eurocentric. The big countries almost swallow up the smaller member federations. So it's actually letting my commission members know from those bigger countries that there is smaller member federations who are just as powerful when it comes to voting, as much as US, as much as Germany. Tonga is just as powerful as USIS. So don't think that, you know, you don't have there is no place for you. There's a place for everyone. So it's just making people aware that your issues, or your small issues, I like to call them, in Europe, is completely different to the issues they face in the Caribbean, or Northern America, or in Africa, or here in Oceania. It's just having a better awareness. So I love that, the aspect of, you know, coming from New Zealand, having a broader view about the challenges that is going on over the Northern Hemisphere, but also down here in the Southern Hemisphere.
22: Yeah, we love having you on there as well. It's Mother's Day tomorrow.
23: Yes.
22: Your mum, Lilika, passed away from cervical cancer at 39.
23: Yeah.
22: What are you, I mean, I know that your children are going to look after you tomorrow, but do you, what do you reflect in terms of your mum?
23: Oh, my mum was honestly the most incredible woman in the world. You know, when I was turning 40, that was a very, very tough moment for me because she never made 40. So I only hope to be half the woman she was. You know, she never had a lot of money. She actually had no money. She was a very sick person. She was a very strong Tongan woman. But she instilled a lot of her own teachings as being a Christian woman, being one of service of, you know, she sacrificed a lot for her family. And she's been gone now since 2000, you know. And yes, I still cry about it because it doesn't matter how old you are, even my friends who are losing their mums slightly older,

0: women do get screened, and because it is preventable, like why, you know, why isn't she here? She should have been here. Yeah. So my sister was 6 months pregnant when she passed away. I was with her first grandchild.
1: RNZ Pacific News, hana koto wantok, me Korai Hawkins. A former finance secretary in Papua New Guinea has won a lawsuit against the government for malicious prosecution. Stephen Gibson was arrested and fined in 2014 after being accused of enriching himself from departmental funds. The government has been ordered to pay Mr. Gibson around $22,000, including for nearly 13 years of stress and anxiety and injury to reputation. Judge John Carey said in his ruling that prosecution was being used as an instrument of pressure or harassment against Mr. Gibson. New Caledonia is banning alcohol sales this week ahead of the second anniversary of rioting over proposed electoral reforms. 2 years ago, on May 13th, riots took place in Noumea, ultimately leaving 14 people dead and causing widespread damage. The government says the ban will prohibit the sale of takeaway alcoholic beverages and public consumption, with exceptions at the international airport. The ban starts today and ends on Sunday, May 17th. A flag-raising ceremony to mark Rotuma Language Week has been held in the city of Porirua. The Rotuman language is the first Pacific language to be celebrated in Aotearoa this year as part of the Ministry of Pacific Peoples Language Weeks series. The Rotuma language is listed as definitely endangered on the UNESCO list of endangered languages. A member of the Rotuman community in Wellington, Surawa Tikonda, says she is seeing a revival of the language.
2: What we're seeing is a genuine revival of the language, and that's something that really lightens my heart, that my children are now growing up in a space where they can access those opportunities. Even though we are away from Rotuma, away from Fiji, they still have an opportunity to learn.
1: Surava Tikoda says there are more resources available for young Rotumans to learn the language. The Marshall Islands government has fast-tracked its tax break initiative to help locals cope with continuing rising fuel prices. The initiative was supposed to go into effect next year. The measure, which exempts the first $8,320 from 8% income tax, was fast-tracked at the end of last month due to the US-Israel-Iran conflict. The finance minister, David Paul, says it means workers will take home an additional $665 each year. David Paul also says the next universal basic income payment will be out at the end of this month, helping 40,000 Marshallese. The Consumer Council of Fiji says transparency is important as the country navigates the fuel crisis. The council is calling for independent scrutiny regarding Energy Fiji Limited's proposal to implement an 11-cent surcharge per kilowatt hour. The council says it recognises the impact of fuel costs, but an 11 cent increase on the current tariff of 34 cents per kilowatt hour represents a significant rise. Its chief executive, Shima Shandil, says a family using 300 kilowatts per hour per month could face an additional $33 on their bill. Ms. Shandil wants more information made available before any surcharge is considered. The Associate Environment Minister says endorsing international carbon crediting schemes will help to drive more private investment in nature and climate-based projects. The government is to recognise three international bodies that govern voluntary carbon markets and create a pathway to endorse domestic schemes. The markets let polluters earn credits by investing in projects that remove emissions, but there are long-standing concerns about their integrity. Andrew Hoggard says there's been little such investment in New Zealand to date.
3: And so what we're doing is endorsing high-quality schemes that are offshore, so three of them already, saying we give you assurance that if you're buying credits in these schemes, that they do what they say they're going to do.
1: Andrew Hoggard says if a scheme is shown not to be robust, it will have its endorsement removed. The Ministry of Foreign Affairs and Trade says they are providing consular assistance to a New Zealander who was aboard the MV Hondius. The cruise ship was diverted to Canary Islands in Spain after 3

0: People died after contracting Hunter virus on board. The New Zealander on board is being flown to Perth, and the ministry says it's helping with repatriation. The head of the World Health Organization says the United States' decision not to follow WHO guidance over the hantavirus outbreak may have risks. The acting head of the U.S. Centers for Disease Control has insisted the public risk is low and it does not need to be treated the same way as COVID-19. The WHO has advised 42 days of isolation for those leaving the ship. It has previously said it does not believe the current outbreak could become a pandemic like COVID-19. The US president has labelled Iran's response to an American proposal to end the war in Iran totally unacceptable. According to Iran's semi-official news agency, Tasnim, the response stresses the need for an end to the war on all fronts and the lifting of sanctions. The ABC's Kamin Gonk reports from Washington.
1: Iranian representatives delivered their country's response to the latest US proposal to end the war through Pakistani mediators. Little detail has been publicly provided regarding Iran's response, but Donald Trump took to social media to declare he doesn't like it. There has been an uneasy ceasefire between the countries since last month, but the US president has previously threatened to restart military action if he thought negotiations were going nowhere. The war is in its 10th week. President Trump previously stated it would be over in about a month.
0: In sport, Fiji's Bula FC are none from two in the OFC Pro League Leaders Group following a 2-0 loss to Auckland at the weekend. South Melbourne has cemented their semi-final spot after beating South Island United 4-2 also on Saturday. The top three teams from the group will head straight to the semi-finals, while the fourth team meets the top team from the Challengers Group for the fourth semi-final spot. In the lower group, Vanuatu United FC defeated the Solomon Kings 3-2 to claim the outright lead in the bottom four. Tahiti United and PNG Hikari fought to a 2-2 draw, taking both out of semi-final contention. New Zealand driver Shane Van Gisbergen has won his first race of the NASCAR season, taking out the latest round with an impressive drive at Watkins Glen. Van Gisbergen started on pole and generally controlled the race on the road circuit. However, after a late pit to get fresh tyres, he did have to make up 26 places over the last 25 laps to defend his title at the New York circuit.
2: We weren't very good in practice, and then qualifying was amazing, good tweaks, and then today, so what a race car. And then Stephen made great calls. I wasn't sure how it was going to work, and then to run him down like that, very, very special to do two in a row.
0: It was Van Gisbergen's seventh career NASCAR win. The White Ferns admit they didn't fire with the bat in their one wicket loss to England in the opening one day in Durham. Maddie Green scored 88 and Amelia Kerr 55, but New Zealand lost their last 8 wickets for 63 runs to be bowled out for 210. Rosemary Mayer, who took 3 wickets in England's innings, says they should have scored more.
3: Just finishing off that innings for us, losing a lot of wickets and then not even batting our 50 overs. So I think for us, it's after the platform is set through that middle overs, can we finish off the innings and put on a really big total?
0: Game 2 is in Northampton on Thursday. That's news and sport from RNZ Pacific. There's more on our website, rnz.co.nz/Pacific.
4: The old lady who speaks jive, can you remember that one?
5: Yeah.
4: Okay, good stuff.
5: And the woman who's all hysterical and everyone's lining up to slap her.
4: Okay, we need to do a full evening on this, AJ, but for now I'm going to send you the afternoon's tote bag. Great to chat to you.
5: Awesome, thanks, Jesse.
4: Nice one. Yeah, one more. What about when they announced the plane was going to go down and everyone sort of voices concerned and then they announce they're out of coffee and everyone screams and really panics? Let's go to Brad now. 9 past 2. Brad Foster is our correspondent in Australia. Hi, Brad.
6: Hi, Jesse. How are you going?
4: Good, thank you. Well, tell us about this by-election.
6: Yeah, Pauline Hanson's One Nation. They won a seat in the National Parliament over the weekend. Now, this was in the seat of Farah. It was a by-election called after Susan Lee was ousted as Liberal leader earlier this year. And it's a huge electorate in the very south of New South Wales. The win by One Nation, David Farley is the man who won the seat, is considered significant because it's the first time the party has had a lower house seat in the federal parliament. Many political commentators believe that the tide is now turning in Australian politics, and that particularly against the Liberal Party, with voters looking at alternative parties like One Nation. And I heard your chat earlier with Bryce Edwards discussing this. It seems to be a universal thing. People are looking for alternatives, and they seem to have found them in One Nation. Pauline Hanson said the party was coming after the Liberal Party and Labor Party seats. She said their supporters want to take the country back. Now, as you know, she has been pretty controversial in some of her comments, but it seems like Australians are listening and voting. The next federal election isn't due until 2028, but I expect we're going to see a few more One Nation candidates in upcoming state elections. We had a state election in March in South Australia, and One Nation won 4 lower house seats and 3 upper house seats over there, Jesse. So the tide does seem to be turning over here.
4: Yeah, so either One Nation keeps succeeding or the mainstream parties try and sort of limit the damage of it by taking on some of their policies. Either way, it represents a pretty significant change.
6: It does.
4: Thanks, Brad. What about in other news? Over a dozen women and children with links to former ISIS fighters. Don't hear much about ISIS these days. They returned to Australia last week, and several of the women have been charged with offences.
6: Yeah, 3 women were arrested and charged after arriving in Sydney and Melbourne. The charges include alleged terrorism and crimes against humanity, including slavery. Now, 4 women and 9 children were in this latest group. These women are said to have been married to men who were ISIS fighters and are arguing that they were lured, coerced or forced into these marriages and moving to Syria. But there's a lot of debate over here about these women and children, Jesse, with many people believing that they shouldn't have been allowed to return to Australia. The federal government said that it did not assist them return, and the Prime Minister, Anthony Albanese, has said that as Australian citizens, they could not have been denied re-entry into our country. Mm. He's also been quoted as saying that he has nothing but contempt for these women, and they will face the full force of the law, and he believes that our legal system will determine whether they should be incarcerated. Now, the other side of this debate is the welfare of the children who have been living in detention camps for many years. I'm pretty sure all of them were born over there. It's believed they will participate in specialised programs designed for community integration, addressing trauma and potential indoctrination while they were overseas. So plenty more to come on this story, Jesse, and I think the women will be applying for bail this week.
4: Yeah, geez, it'll be a long journey back to normality for the kids. You've got to think about them, don't you? Thank you.
6: Yeah.
4: What else has been happening in Aussie over the last week?
6: Well, I believe there's some new discussions about having one of the Bledisloe Cup games on Anzac Day.
4: Oh, I missed that. That'd be quite early in the season, wouldn't it?
6: Yeah, it would. It might give us a little bit more of a chance. You never know.
4: They used to do the Anzac Rugby League test, but that's been a bit like, hasn't been particularly consistent, I don't think, over the last few years.
6: No. They seem to be pushing the NRL now on Anzac Day. There's always 1 or 2 matches, but I think a Bledisloe Cup game would be great.
4: Yeah.
6: A-League semi-finals, you must be all excited over there. Auckland FC taking on Adelaide in Game 2. There was a 1-1 draw in Game 1, so it should be a bit of a ding-dong battle, and hopefully you'll get into the final the following week.
4: Well, actually, I should jump in here, Brad, because before our listeners do, and mention that the women's Phoenix team also had a huge win over the weekend and got into the final. So,
6: fantastic.
4: Good time to be a Kiwi football fan.
6: Excellent. Now, Michelle Obama is heading to Australia this week for a series of talks in Sydney and Melbourne. I did have a look how much tickets were, and they start pretty, not too bad, just over $100, but they do go up a fair way if you'd like to have a meet and greet with Michelle while she's here. Mm. And Split Enz kicks off its Australian tour in Melbourne on Wednesday night. They're playing in Melbourne, Brisbane, Sydney, Perth and Adelaide, Jesse.
4: That's exciting. There's lots of Kiwis who've watched them over the last couple of weeks and had a brilliant time too. So I hope you guys enjoy it. Thank you, Brad. Nice to chat.
6: Thanks, Jesse.
4: Split Enz, our Australian correspondent. No, Split Enz aren't our correspondent. They're a band. Brad Foster is our Australian correspondent, and we always conclude our chat with him with an Aussie song. So let's go Powderfinger and My Happiness.

0: Oh, I love that song. Bernard Fanning and Powderfinger. And my happiness. It's 17 past two. Time to get the bucket hat out, put on some comfortable shoes and fill up your water bottle because it's time to go clubbing. Every week we pay a call to a different club or society around New Zealand. We've had backgammon clubs, Lego clubs, lawnmower racing clubs, and even some rock hounds. If you've got a club you'd like me to visit, then get in touch. 2101 to text with Jesse at rnz.co.nz. This week I'm talking with Carol Dawson. Hi, Carol.
1: Hi, Jesse. How are you?
0: Good, thank you. Could you please tell our listeners what club I'm clubbing at this week?
1: This week it's Southland Shafts and Wheels.
0: Southland Shafts and Wheels.
1: Yes.
0: I have many questions. Hey. Yes, very good. What are you primarily concerned with at the Southland Shaft and Wheels Club?
1: Well, we're involved with horse-drawn vehicles.
0: Amazing.
1: Yeah, so we've got quite a little collection of them here in Southland, and our members are trying to conserve horse-drawn vehicles in the area for future generations.
0: Fantastic. What is the point of a horse-drawn vehicle in 2026, Carol? You got cars now, you know.
1: Yes, but they're not as cool, are they?
0: They're not,
1: you know,
0: no.
1: There's nothing quite so nice as a pair of draft horses walking down the street towing a wagon, eh?
0: How did you ever get interested in this particular aspect of life?
1: Well, actually, I'm just a little bit fuzzy on there.
0: You woke up one morning, there was a wagon next to you, and you weren't quite sure how you got there.
1: Yeah, well, no, actually, what it is I do a volunteer job with the Riding for the Disabled.
0: Great.
1: And Eastern Southland Riding for the Disabled has some carts that they use with in conjunction with the Riding for the Disabled. It's not part of the riding program.
0: Yeah.
1: For riders that can't ride anymore, and we've got a few wee carts, and I wanted to be sure that we were connecting them up safely and everything, so I went along to learn off the guys at Shafts and Wheels.
0: So you thought, hang on, this is all right. Yeah. I know what the wheels refer to. This would be the wagon wheels or the cart wheels.
1: Yep.
0: But what is the shaft part? Is that what connects the two wheels?
1: No, the shaft goes from the wagon onto the harness and connects to the harness on the horse so that the cart is connected, because otherwise, you know, what would you connect it with? It's the long poles at the front of the cart.
0: Got it.
1: The wagon.
0: Yeah.
1: That connect to the horse. Yeah.
0: Brilliant.
1: And for you know, it to be safe to use the wagon or cart with the horse, you've got to have it connected safely.
0: Yeah. You don't want to put the cart before the horse.
1: No, no, it doesn't really work that way.
0: Figuratively or literally.
1: Yeah, any other way in reality, no.
0: Tell me about club life.
1: Well, we're a very small group and we just, you know, it's quite social. We try to have a drive out at least every other month round the town just to let people see the horses on the road with the wagons. And the idea is that we're conserving, you know, them in one place. We've got a lovely big shed at the showgrounds, and I think we've got like 50-something different vehicles.
0: Yikes, Carol.
1: Yeah, I know. And there is, we have got some farm, you know, horse-drawn farm machinery there as well, but not as much. And we're running out of room, so we're not going to be getting a lot more.
0: What era are these wagons from?
1: Around the 1900s.
0: Yeah.
1: We've got a couple of more modern ones sitting in the shed that were made in the last 20 years, say. One that belongs to a member and one that the club actually owns.
0: Yeah.
1: Just because if you're doing public rides, Joe, we just thought we should update at least one so that, you know, it's more compliant or whatever. But the ones that we use, the historical ones that we use, are maintained in a safe condition to use.
0: Must be tricky to get your WAF for your horse-drawn cart.
1: Yeah, It's just a matter of ensuring, you know, the driver's responsible to ensure that it's safe to have out.
2: Yeah.
1: And that the horse is safe to pull it.
2: Yeah. It must cause a bit of a stir when you take these things around town.
1: It does. You know, lots of interest from people in the community about the horses and you know, it's lovely.
2: What town are we talking about, Carol? Is this Invercargill?
1: We're in Gore.
2: Gore,
1: yeah. I don't know that I'd want to drive a horse down the main street of Invercargill unless it was a parade day or something. But in Gore, the community's really, really kind. You know, like most drivers are considerate of the horses and vehicles when we're out, yeah.
2: Is it a big money maker for you guys?
1: When we go out and round, we don't charge if people have a wee ride.
2: Oh, that's nice.
1: We do fundraising. The Southern Field days when they have them down here, we look after one of the gates and we get paid for doing that. You know, community groups do. We sometimes have an open day and we will ask for donations and do rides on that day. And, you know, make a little bit. But, I mean, we're not talking thousands. We're talking, you know, maybe $150 for the day. It's not a money-making concern as such. It's nice to get money to, you know, maybe do a little bit of conservation on a cart. You know, one of them recently we've had the upholstery redone on because it was getting, you know, in a pretty bad way.
2: Mm.
1: And I think, you know, like that was $2,000. We have had some of their vehicles used for filmmaking in New Zealand.
2: Huh.
1: I don't know, do you remember Hunter's Gold, a TV series that was filmed in Central?
2: Gold. What era is that?
1: Well, I remember it, but then I'm a lot older than you. It was probably the 80s, 70s, 80s.
2: South Pacific Television's most expensive production to date as of its premiere in 1976.
1: Hunter's Gold.
2: Yep.
1: Well, they used our hawker's wagon. You know, the magician or whatever, and, you know, he went around selling stuff. And yeah, so that's in our cart shed. And most recently would be East of Eden.
2: That's a famous one. Yeah.
1: They used five of their wagons, so, yeah.
2: Do you have a favourite wagon?
1: It's really hard because I love the hawker's wagon. It's really cool. But I also really, really like, we've got this very ancient looking, it's a log wagon that would have been pulled by oxen, I would say.
2: Sheesh.
1: It's, you know, like it's really raw looking and it's in its natural state and you can extend it for longer logs, you know, and it probably was pulled by six or eight oxen and it's just, you know, like it's really earthy.
2: Incredible.
1: And, yeah, it's cool too. But then the Amish wagon that's sitting there is quite nice too and the New Zealand Army wagon, you know, they're all, each of them in their own way, you know, sort of tugs at you and say, wow, this is history.
2: Yeah.
1: You know?
2: And when you're driving these horses down the main drag of Gore.
1: I don't actually drive the big horses. I drive little horses. I'm not brave enough to get behind some big ones.
2: No, I was picturing those Clydesdales.
1: Oh, yes. One of our members has two Clydesdales and he has a lovely big wagon that has seats down either side at the back, so it's sort of like a early omnibus sort of thing. And yeah, it's just, you know, it's really cool. You know, you see and kids just, you know, they just flock to it.
2: Yeah.
1: And of course Blair, who the member that has these horses, he's just so keen for anybody to get in and have a ride, you know.
2: That's brilliant. Tell you what, Carol, with all those horses on the road, you'd want to be careful not to have a nose-to-tail.
1: Very good. No, you've got a wagon in between.
2: Okay, yeah, that's good. Are you looking to grow, or are you happy the size you are?
1: Well, we would like more members.
2: Okay.
1: We really would. We would be like to have people who are interested in just – maintaining the vehicles. Like, they don't have to be horsey people. Horsey people are great. You know, if there's people out there with horses that drive, you know, in carriages and that, great if they want to join. We'd be really welcome them. But it's the maintenance on and conserving the vehicles that are there so that they're still, you know, in another 100 years, they could still be taken out with a horse, you know, if need be.
2: It's a history worth preserving, obviously, you feel,
1: oh, yeah.
2: Carol.
1: Yeah, that's our whole aim, is to preserve it for the future generations to look back and say, oh my God, you know, what did they do with them? You know, because the you know, little vehicles that we're flying around in these days, how did they use those ones? You know, sort of thing, wouldn't it be nice?
2: Speaking of the future generations, do you have many young people in your club?
1: Not a lot, no. It is, to be fair, it is mainly us retired people that are involved. But it would be lovely to have some younger ones. We're sort of trying to, you know, have open days and let people come along and see things and have a go at driving. You know, like, to train your horse, you start by walking behind it, you know, driving long, reining it. So we let the kids have a go with some of the ass riding smaller ponies. I have smaller ponies at the RDA, and so they're really good for little kids to walk behind and practice driving,
2: cool.
1: And then they go for a ride in the cart and they've got the feeling about what they did. So it would be nice to encourage some younger people, but like all community groups, the younger people are working harder to support their families and they haven't got the time to be involved in the community so much.
2: Carol, before you go, you also volunteer at a Salvation Army food co-op.
1: It's a great thing too, yeah.
2: Yeah. Notice much change in the last few weeks?
1: Our numbers have dropped off a little, yeah.
2: Volunteer numbers?
1: And the amount of, No, not the volunteer numbers, the amount of orders. It's not the food bank that I volunteer for.
2: Yeah.
1: It's a buying cooperative that's New Zealand wide.
2: Yeah.
1: And people buy their fruit and veggie box through us and we pack it on a Thursday and they come and collect it. So, you know, everybody's feeling it a little bit tighter. So the numbers have dropped off a bit. But it's a great deal. And I mean, it's a great thing to be. We get a wee box once a fortnight and it gets us through, you know, with our fresh veggies and fruit. It's great.
2: Lovely. What's it called?
1: And that Food Together.
2: Do you have to combine two and start delivering the boxes by horse and cart, Carol?
1: Yeah, I'm sure that would work really well in the middle of winter in Gore.
2: Hey, lovely to chat to you. It's been such a pleasure.
1: It's been cool, thank you.
2: Yeah, and all the best for your club, Shafts and Wheels.
1: Thank you.
2: Great name for a club, eh? If you've got a club you'd like me to visit, send me a text to 2101. Evie Ashton's here with the headlines.
3: Kia ora, Jessie. The government says a slight dip in diesel and jet fuel stocks was expected. As of last Wednesday night, the country had 51 days worth of petrol, 44 days of diesel and 54 days of jet fuel either here or on the way. Te Pāti Māori is wishing former colleague Mariamene Kapakingi well after her announcement of a new political party, Te Tai Tokerau. Police say two people have been taken into custody after 8 patrol vehicles and the Eagle helicopter tailed a stolen car through Auckland. And Israel's Prime Minister says he hopes his country can gradually move away from US financial support and improve relations with Gulf countries. Those are the headlines on RNZ National. Our next news and weather, including a mountain forecast, are at 3.
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2: Time for our Monday expert segment. As always, we encourage you to jump in with your own questions. quite a hot topic today, tenancy. Whether you're a tenant or a landlord, seems like everyone has questions about their own rights in a rental situation. Our expert today here to answer them is Serena Gibbon. You can put your questions to 2101. Now, Serena is the founder and director of Tenancy Advisory. She was previously general manager of the Auckland Property Investors Association, and she's with me in the Auckland studio. Hi.
7: Hi, Jesse.
2: Nice to see you.
7: Nice to see you too.
2: I was lucky enough to see Serena at a conference once, and she was a fantastic speaker, so I know we're in safe hands over the next half hour or so. Tell me a bit about how you ended up in this world.
7: Oh, gosh. Finished law school and was in the middle of doing my master's degree and decided to just get a casual, easy job. So fell into running the Auckland Property Investors Association.
2: Yeah. And are you being sarcastic about it being casual and easy?
7: Yeah, well, it was at the time felt like it was just very straightforward and, you know, anything that isn't to do with law seemed easy.
2: Yeah, yeah.
7: and sort of
2: imagine that's quite a high maintenance collective of people, though.
7: I wouldn't say high maintenance.
2: No pun intended.
7: I'd say passionate and very entrenched in beliefs and views, as is any organization that is, you know, has a specific interest that's behind it.
2: Yeah.
7: So yeah.
2: So you did that for a bit and obviously enjoyed it.
7: Did that for a bit and actually, in a perverse way, rediscovered my love for the law and just sort of, yeah, just went from there and just really came to fall in love with the rental sector because it's just so foundational to our society and it touches on just about everybody I know. So
2: that's a nice way of putting it. Tell me about Tenancy Advisory. What do you do there?
7: I like to think Tenancy Advisory sits between your likes of your ChatGPT and hiring a lawyer. I am a very plain spoken person, so my interest, and I get a kick out of talking about tenancy law in a way that's entertaining and easy to understand. So what I do is help people understand the law, help them unpack the situation they're in. I do a lot of advisory work with property managers and tenants. And also I work with community housing providers and social housing agencies to figure out what's the right product to put out on the market.
2: You are probably an ideal person to ask whether artificial intelligence will ever replace humanity in this. Well, this is just one example of a sort of job that seems rife for AI replacement. But what do you see out there?
7: I don't see it being rife for AI replacement. I see it as having an incredible opportunity to advance itself with the help of an input of AI. I often get asked by people, you know, is AI coming for your lunch? If anything, AI has made my work, make my business a lot more busy.
2: Really?
7: Than what it is.
2: Oh,
7: yeah, it's actually created a lot more confusion and curiosity of people's engagement with AI. It's sort of giving out more questions than answers. So in a way, in the short term, it's good for my business. I think in the long term, I'm a technologist at heart. So I really believe in the values of integrating AI into our workflow so that we're pushing our human capability upstream. Because if you can outsource all of that very basic stuff, such as figuring out exactly which section of the RTA talks about termination and rent increase and that sort, and do it accurately as well, prompting the AI accurately, you can do so much in terms of lifting your approach to tenancy disputes and running rental businesses in a much more strategic way.
2: Well, it's good to hear a positive view on it. Hey, what's happening with the New Zealand rental market right now? What are you seeing out there? Is it a good time to be a renter?
7: I think it's a good time to be a renter. It's comparing to, you know, 10 years ago, 5 years ago, rental pricing is still very sluggish. The last data I saw, I think we're nationally 1.6 to 1.8% behind the rent figures at 25. So there's still more choices out there for tenants. There's prices are more subdued. And last year, when the government did a survey on tenant sentiment, more tenants are reporting that they feel that they're more able to afford rent within using the disposable income. So that's a good thing. And I think off the back of that, it means they have more bargaining power to really make sure that they're working with the right landlords who are meeting all of their legal requirements, which is unavailable to tenants in a very, very hot market when you literally don't feel like you have a choice because of the economics.
2: Does legislation favour landlords or renters?
7: I like to think the legislation is balanced in nature. However, if we're talking about the sense of fair play as a system, three things need to exist in my point of view. Number one is we need decent housing. Number two is we need predictable rules. And finally, we need adult communication between landlords and tenants. So for the law to work as it's intended to, which is balancing the rights of landlords and tenants, we need all these three functions of the rental sector to be operating, to be optimized. And when things are off center, when we feel that the system is unfair, it's often because we're not talking about decent housing, or people are not acting professionally and communicating like adults, or the rules are just flip-flopping, that it's becoming very confusing for people to follow.
2: What does every house need? What are the standards of a house that you rent out to someone?
7: So you absolutely need to meet your healthy home standards. That's a minimum. There's also smoke alarm requirements. So those are the hardware side of things. You also need to meet basic sanitation rules and health rules that relate to the building and all the consenting rules as well. But I think in addition to that, all of that basic stuff is the soft skill of the landlord. It's understanding that when you have a tenant in that property paying rent, you need to afford them the same degree of privacy and dignity you would expect them to give you in return. So I would say at minimum, you need decent housing and you need decent operators running those businesses.
2: Thank you. Serena Gibbon is my guest on tenancy as our expert topic today. Lots of questions coming in. Does a tenant, this is from a listener, does a tenant rent just the building or do they also need to maintain the property, for example, mow the lawns?
7: Typically, lawn mowing would be down to a tenant, but you can always negotiate out of it in the tenancy agreement. So when you rent a property, and this is actually a common mistake I see even practicing property managers make, is they think that their obligations start and end within the four walls of the property itself. But if you look at the Residential Tenancies Act, it actually refers to not the property, but the premises. So it's border to boundary, right? So when you rent the premises, you're in charge of the property and also the garden, the boundary to boundary. Typically with maintenance, it would be for tenants to mow the lawn. But if you don't want to mow the lawn and you want to pay a little bit more rent on top of that for your landlord to do it, that's something you can negotiate on at the start of the tenancy.
2: One from a landlord here. Should I get a meth test in between tenancies?
7: You probably should because of your insurance policy. Most insurance policies I've seen require landlords to meth test between tenancies, even though the new meth regulations does not require you to do that. So don't check the law, check your insurance policy.
2: Thank you. Could you please ask your guest if she has any ideas for how to make our rental systems fairer for everyone? It seems ridiculous to me that people can make a business out of people's right to shelter. Surely there are other ways. It's quite a political question for you there, but welcome to share any thoughts you have.
7: I'll go back to the three pillars I mentioned before. I do think decent housing, predictable rules, and adult communication is critical. I also think we need to have a strong public supply in rental housing. Last time I looked at the numbers, you know, we have 1.7 million renters in the country, over 80% rent from the private rental sector. So when you sort of plug the concept of the right to shelter into the free market or a regulated free market, there is always going to be a shifting of what feels to be right or wrong. But I think if we have a system where there's more publicly supplied safe, decent, good quality housing that attracts the end user and make the private owners have to compete, then I see a great future for our rental sector.
2: Thank you. I advertised a flat recently, Jesse, and out of 22 applicants so far, 8 of them are single mums with 2 cats. Is this a statistical anomaly or is it representative?
7: I don't know if I should answer any questions about women with cats.
2: I don't think they're putting any judgment on them. They're just interested that many of the renters were single women with 2 cats.
7: Gosh.
2: Does that seem high to you?
7: Seems high to me.
2: Yeah, okay.
7: I'd love to know the location and the property type.
2: Oh, yeah, okay. What are the most common misunderstandings tenants have about their legal rights?
7: most common misunderstanding tenants have is I get a lot of healthy home questions that is telling me that tenants expect because there is healthy home standard, it means they're going to have a perfect health outcome. And they tend to blame an adverse health outcome on the housing itself
0: really?
7: Without necessarily drawing the through line between the house and what they're grappling with from a health perspective. So that's one thing is healthy home is a hardware requirement, not a health outcome requirement. That's the first thing I say. The second thing I really wish more tenants know is the sense that they can complain about their tenancy. They can give 14-day notices to their landlords. There's this big myth out there that if you complain about your tenancy, you're going to get kicked out tomorrow. Rather counterintuitively, there is this wonderful section called Section 54 under the Residential Tenancies Act that says to a landlord, if a tenant makes a complaint about the tenancy or exercises a right against you, then and you subsequently turn around and give a termination notice, that's retaliatory in nature and we're going to fine you for it. So, yeah, ironically, you're better off complaining than
0: not. That's good. How about this one? My property manager is a nightmare. She doesn't answer phone calls. She's rude. She fights me on everything. I don't want to have to move because of her. Is there any way of getting in touch with the owner?
7: Go to your tenancy agreement first. A lot of the tenancy agreements out there would identify the owner, even though it's the property manager who's the party to the agreement. So go look at your tenancy agreement first. Sometimes I also think the more productive way of handling this would be to escalate it to the manager of the property manager you're dealing with.
0: Oh, yeah.
7: So talk to someone who is in charge of that property manager and just say, look, you know, I'm a paying customer and this is not the experience that should represent your company and go from there.
0: Thank you. My landlord lives next door and keeps coming around unannounced. Is this okay?
7: Yeah.
0: Serena's just put her hands...
7: Oh no.
0: Her head in her hands.
7: Oh no. It's not okay.
0: Is it common?
7: Self-managing landlords in my experience, yeah. Yeah, it's common. What I would say, be very careful if you're I'm assuming this is a tenant asking the question.
0: Yes.
7: Yeah. Okay. So I would say in this instance, be very, very careful because a lot of the times the landlord comes by unannounced, they knock on the door and they ask to come in. If you consent to it, then the landlord hasn't breached any of Section 48, which is the landlord's right to entry rules under the RTA. Okay. If you give consent at the door and the landlord enters,
0: right.
7: That's fine. So if you want to turn around later on and complain about it, it's just a higher bar for you to make that quiet enjoyment argument. So hold the line and be very firm when you don't want it is your home, you have exclusive possession of it, and you should be afforded the same right to quiet enjoyment and dignity when you're occupying that home.
0: Thank you. My landlord wants me to pay in cash. Is this legit?
7: Cash payment is fine. They do have to give you a receipt each time they receive a cash payment. And if you are in, look, it's not my preferred way of dealing personally, but if you don't mind paying cash, I would ask for a receipt every single time.
0: I've recently, by the way, if you've just tuned in, this is our Monday expert segment and Serena Gibbon is with us. She's answering your questions on tenancy. Serena's the founder and director of Tenancy Advisory. Somebody else has moved out of their rental after 10 years. They say, obviously, there's a bit of chipped paint. My landlord says he needs to repaint and will take it out of my bond. Is that fair?
7: They can take it out of your bond if you've actually damaged the property, but they can't if it is wear and tear. The general rule I say to people in terms of figuring out what is wear and tear and what is damage is wear and tear is time doing its thing. Okay, wear and tear is time doing its job. Damage is somebody not doing their job. So unless you've like punched through the wall and they have to repatch and repaint, a 10-year tenancy and a repaint, I would, at a high level, chalk it down to fair wear and tear.
0: Thank you. I mean, what happens if you have a disagreement with your landlord? You say it's fair wear and tear. He says, no, we need to take the money out of your bond. What happens next if you can't come to an agreement?
7: Go to the tribunal. I think do your best to negotiate a settlement that is going to work for both of you guys. But absent of that, go to the tribunal, make sure, you know, rewind a few more
0: steps. That will seem quite high key to some people, I guess. It's basically like taking them to court.
7: Well, yeah, but the tribunal is a very informal setting and it's really designed for applicants to represent themselves. I don't think it's something that people should be too scared to go through. But if we're going back to your example, if we're talking about a 10-year tenancy and someone at the end of that, absent of you actually creating damage to the wall, and someone is saying, we want you to repaint this property, which, by the way, I'm assuming they haven't painted throughout those 10 years, then I would think it's a worthwhile exercise to go to the tribunal and get an outcome, hopefully in your favour.
0: Can you talk us through what someone can expect if they go to the tribunal?
7: Sure. So you've got to be prepared first. Make sure that you have good photo documentations when you first move into a property, document what the state of the property is, take your own photos, sign the chattel list that your property manager is going to give you, sign the condition list, all of that stuff. At the end of the tenancy, again, take photos of comparable section, like the same areas, so that there's a before and after that you can front up to the adjudicator and say, look, this is a 10-year tenancy. Look at the shading of this paint now. Look at the shading of this paint at the end of it.
0: Mm.
7: Is it really, you know, is it really a damage? We've not created any damage to the property. So that's one thing you should be doing. You should be submitting those photos well in advance so the adjudicator is prepared on the day of the hearing to award you what you're asking for. And also come up with credible responses to the landlord's application or cross application. So every time you are party to a tenancy application, whether you're the applicant or the respondent, you'll always get the application made by the other side. So go through that and come up with a cogent response so that on the day it's really just ticking the box and chalking everything off.
0: Lots and lots of questions coming in. Thank you for taking the time to message us on 2101. Can property managers refuse to provide a written reference at the end of a tenancy?
7: Yes.
0: They don't have to do it?
7: They don't have to do it. It's entirely their prerogative if they do it or not.
0: My daughter's cat has caused a few more cat questions than I expected today, actually. My daughter's cat has caused $600 worth of carpet damage. Can her landlord take the whole bond of $2,500?
7: If it's $600, they take $600.
0: That seems fair.
7: Yeah, but not. They can't take the whole lot.
0: This from a landlord. Our first experience has totally put us off renting. We had a contract. The renter neglected to tell us about a major leak in the house that had been caused by them changing the shower nozzle without our knowledge. It's a two-storied house. We had insurance and asked the tenant to pay the excess on the grounds of no notification. This went to the tribunal and was ruled against us on the grounds of the landlord having to pay for all repairs and maintenance. It just doesn't seem right. The cost was large.
7: Yeah, I can't comment specifically about cases, but I will say in the case of a tenant having made what is called minor change to the property and in the course of making that minor change had damaged the property, then I would think it is appropriate for the landlord to then utilise Section 49B to take the tenant to the tribunal and get compensation for the damage. I'm not sure how this questioner approached the application, but on the face of it, I just find it really interesting that they were not able to get any compensation from the tenant.
0: You're surprised.
7: I'm surprised, yeah. Based on the fact pattern.
0: If a landlord gives you a 42-day notice to vacate so someone in his family can move in, what relationship does that family person need to be?
7: The family relationship actually has a very broad definition under the RTA. So if you go to, I mean, I can't recite the RTA myself, but if you go to Section 2, where it talks about who constitutes a family, I think anyone that identifies as having in line of a whānau type relationship will be considered.
0: It's a broad interpretation.
7: Very broad.
0: Mm. My tenant wants me to come and change light bulbs. It seems a bit OTT. What do you think?
7: Does seem a bit OTT, but because it's light bulbs, is it really worth disrupting a relationship over it? It just seems very smallfish.
0: Okay. John says, when I was a landlord a long time ago, I made it very clear to the tenant that it was their house and I would never visit unless the proper notice was given or if they invited me. And I was equally insisted on fixing anything that was broken. I didn't want them to have anything unserviceable. That's from John. I think John just wants to tell us what a good landlord he is, and if only there were more landlords like John Saran.
7: Sounds like he's great.
0: Yeah. There's a wasp nest on my roof. Is that mine or my landlord's responsibility? You never know what questions you're going to get asked in this expert segment.
7: I think in the first instance, it would be prudent to let the landlord know so they can arrange for appropriate pest control, because we're talking about health and safety here. You do want to involve the landlord so they get the right contractors in and perform the right treatment and get that problem. Just deal with the low-hanging fruit first. Now, as to whether who should foot that bill, it will go down to whether it's a structural building-related issue or whether it is, I don't know how wasps work, but whether it's to do with a certain way the tenant is living, which gave
0: you're not place. You're not a wasp expert.
7: I'm not a wasp expert. I don't know if you leave your cerebral out with the wasp in the car.
0: I don't think there's much you can do to deter wasps or attract them as a tenant. My landlord wants to give me an oil heater instead of a heat pump. Is that allowed?
7: An oil heater?
0: Yeah, you know those bar heaters that you plug into the wall?
7: Oh, I don't think they're compliant under the Healthy Home Standard. I could be wrong, but...
0: Does a landlord have to provide some sort of heating?
7: They do have to provide heating and meet the minimum heating requirement of the Healthy Home Standard. And it's an online calculator. You've got to go in and plonk in the dimension of your living area and so on and so forth. And it gives you a kilowatt reading, and all the heating you provide for that living area has to meet that kilowattage reading. So I think any form of heating the landlord provides for you, you just have to make sure that their output all adds up to that minimum number.
0: Someone else says, we've just had a nightmare getting a tenant out after two notices, 90 days and 42 days, and he still didn't move out. It seems like he had all the rights, not us as a landlord. Is that a common experience, Serena?
7: It happens from time to time, tenants remaining in occupation after termination date, and the landlord has to go to the tribunal to get a possession order. This is what I will say. There is a specific section in the RTA that anticipates this scenario. So if a tenant remains in occupation after the tenancy has terminated, that tenant still has to perform all the obligations to the landlord, including paying rent. So the clock on the spreadsheet on the rent summary has to keep going. Now, if the landlord does not seek to get possession within 90 days of that tenant essentially overstaying, then the RTA is going to presume that the landlord and the tenant had entered into a periodic tenancy on the original terms. So if you're dealing with a tenant who's overstayed after termination, my advice to you is make sure you get your applications through to the tribunal ASAP to get that possession order.
0: I've got contact details for my landlord and the property manager they hire. If I wanted to suggest an improvement to the house that would need the landlord's consent, should I just contact the landlord directly, or do I need to go through the property manager?
7: Typically, when the property manager is involved and they're running the day-to-day, then it's the property manager that you go to. There's no harm in, especially if you make requests by email, there's no harm in copying your landlord in. But because the property manager has the responsibility to run the tenancy, and for the sake of your ongoing relationship with that manager, I wouldn't bypass them. I would give them a chance to do their job.
0: We've briefly talked about bonds. What's the most common reason for a tenant losing part of their bond?
7: Damages to the property at the end of the tenancy, rent arrears. I often see tenants expect or assuming that a bond is a slush fund for the landlord. So I actually often see the moment the tenant gives notice to terminate a tenancy, they stop paying their rent because they think that they've paid 4 weeks bond, they've given a 21-day notice, that the landlord can surely just take 3 weeks from the bond. Doesn't quite work that way. And also, if at the end of the tenancy there are any issues that needs to be addressed, the property needs to be restored to a certain condition, the bond fund is where the landlord's going to look to in the first instance. So you don't want to get yourself in a situation where you've exhausted 3 weeks of rent arrears just from that bond. You only have 1 week of bond left, and then the landlord is coming after you for like a $2,000 bill.
0: Yeah.
7: Then you still have to come up with the cash for that.
2: What should you do if your landlord tells you that they are giving you a rent increase and you feel that it's excessive?
7: If your rent increase is giving you a nosebleed when you look at it, the first thing I would do is go on to Trade Me or realestate.co.nz, anywhere that displays rental data. I would do a market research. I'll have an understanding around how much comparable properties in the same area are being rented for at the moment. If it is substantially above the market, I'd make a tenancy tribunal application against the landlord and ask the adjudicator for a Section 25 order, which basically says that the rent is substantially over the market. The result of that order is the adjudicator would also reduce that rent for you for a whole year.
2: Wow.
7: Yeah. So I think first thing is know the market. If the landlord is putting rent up in an excessive amount, take action and use the, this is such a fantastic lever we have with the tribunal. And I definitely want to see more tenants exercising that right.
2: Do you think in general maybe tenants don't know all of their rights? That being an example.
7: Yeah, I think in and I get it, right? Because they don't run tenancy as a business. So I do find that there is, in general, a knowledge asymmetry between landlords and tenants. It is the landlord's business. A lot of them, especially property managers, deal with tenancy in a big volume. So they are investing in their education. They are training themselves to be more savvy with the law. And we're just not seeing the same. We're just seeing tenants a little bit more sluggish in that respect.
2: Someone's asked about tenants' unions. Are they a thing?
7: Not that I'm aware of, but there are a few fantastic tenant support groups around the country. So there is the Renters United, I think is a fantastic organization for tenants. They're investing in their education arm to help tenants upskill. There's a tenant protection, I think it's called the Tenant Protection Agency that operates out of Auckland. This wonderful lady who's been doing it for, I think, 20 plus years, and her name is Angela Maynard, and she's a wealth of knowledge.
2: What's one piece of advice you'd give to someone becoming a landlord for the first time?
7: Don't treat it as a hobby, treat it as a serious business.
2: Really?
7: Yeah, don't. I think what we often forget when you're a landlord or when you're a property investor for the first time is a lot of people think the test for owning rental property is the ability to save a house deposit and raise funds from the bank. That's just asset acquisition, right? And whereas running a tenancy, or if you want to manage it yourself, running that tenancy takes

0: Consumers Managing Director Mike Schneider says Fiji is an ideal starting point for a Pacific-wide expansion thanks to a relatively high population. He says orders will be fulfilled in Australia and that delivery times will be longer than local purchases. A former finance secretary in Papua New Guinea has won a lawsuit against the government for malicious prosecution. Stephen Gibson was arrested and fired in 2014 after being accused of enriching himself from departmental funds. The government has been ordered to pay Mr. Gibson around $22,000, including for nearly 13 years of stress and anxiety and injury to reputation. Judge John Kerry said in his ruling that prosecution was being used as an instrument of pressure or harassment against Mr. Gibson. New Caledonia is banning alcohol sales this week ahead of the second anniversary of rioting over proposed electoral reforms. 2 years ago, on May 13th, riots took place in Noumea, ultimately leaving 14 people dead and causing widespread damage. The government says the ban will prohibit the sale of takeaway alcoholic beverages and public consumption, with exceptions at the international airport. The ban starts today and ends on Sunday, the 17th of May. A flag-raising ceremony to mark Rotuma Language Week has been held in the city of Porirua. The Rotuman language is the first Pacific language to be celebrated in Aotearoa this year as part of the Ministry of Pacific Peoples Language Weeks series. The Rotuma language is listed as definitely endangered on the UNESCO list of endangered languages. A member of the Rotuman community in Wellington, Surawa Tikova, says she is seeing a revival of the language.
1: What we're seeing is a genuine revival of the language, and that's something that really lightens my heart, that my children are now growing up in a space where they can access those opportunities. Even though we are away from Rotuma, away from Fiji, they still have an opportunity to learn.
0: Surawa Tikonda says there are more resources available for young Rotumans to learn the language. In New Zealand, the government's standing by its target of 50,000 fewer job seekers, despite the numbers heading in the wrong direction. In December 2023, there were 190,000 people on the job seeker benefit. The government wanted to see that drop to 140,000, but the number has jumped to 215,000. Social Development and Employment Minister Louise Upston says the point of a target is an outcome to aim for. She says despite challenging economic conditions, 85,000 people came off a main benefit after finding jobs in the year ended March, 5,500 more than the year before. A high-ranking Navy officer charged with threatening to kill an interpreter in Afghanistan has pleaded not guilty at a court-martial. The former interpreter, now a private in the New Zealand Army, made a complaint about what happened in 2013. The interpreter had been offered permanent residency, but got engaged and married shortly afterwards in an arranged marriage. While attempting to gain residency for his wife, the interpreter tried to speak to the defense minister during a visit to the military base in Bamiyan, Afghanistan. He alleges the accused, a lieutenant commander, threatened to have him blacklisted and killed if he did not do so. A prison reformer has told MPs people should not have to risk police officers dredging up their old history. The Justice Select Committee is hearing submissions on the Policing Amendment Bill aimed at extending police powers to gather intelligence. The Howard League's Cosmo Jeffrey says he was in Twizel recently on his Ducati when a patrol officer asked to see his licence.
2: He asked my licence. Within seconds, he brought up my history, started talking about something that happened 25 years ago, and I was left standing there wondering, haven't I done the time? Shouldn't I be allowed to get on with my life? And I'm just weary of collecting information on people that can be caught up within seconds and used against them.
0: The Dean of Auckland University's Faculty of Medical and Health Sciences says the current health workforce will be stretched to train students at the new Waikato Medical School. The new school opening in 2028 is expected to train 120 extra doctors each year to boost rural and primary care staffing. Warwick Bagg told Morning Report the country needs to increase capacity within a very stressed workforce to supervise those students.
3: It's about what we do.

0: now to bolster the workforce. And it's not just general practitioners, it's all those working in primary care, all those working in secondary care. These are solutions that we need to be working on now so that we have adequate supervision for all of these students.
1: Dr. Bagg says it will take several years before the students from Waikato can contribute to the workforce. Australia's government has arranged a charter flight to return people, including a New Zealander, stuck on a cruise ship at the centre of a deadly virus outbreak. Here's the ABC's Samantha Dick.
2: It's been nearly a month since the first passenger on board the MV Hondius died of hantavirus, a rare viral disease linked to rodents, which has since claimed the lives of two more passengers and infected eight others. Four Australians, one permanent resident and one New Zealand citizen are still on board the cruise ship, which is now anchored near the Spanish island of Tenerife. An Australian government-supported charter flight is due to collect the group today and is scheduled to arrive in Perth on Tuesday.
1: In sport, Taupo-born Sairusi Ramvundi has extended his Fijian Drua contract until 2028. The club says Ramvundi, recruited this year as one of 12 players in the development squad, has impressed since making his debut against the Brumbies in Bar in round 5. Ramvundi says he is grateful and blessed to be given the chance to sign full-time with the Ndrua, having grown up and played his rugby in New Zealand. General Manager of Rugby, Baden Stevenson, says Ramvundi has made an immediate impact at the club. The Hurricanes have notched a half-century of points for the fifth time this season, crushing Moana Pacifica 50-17 in Albany to go 5 points clear atop the Super Rugby Pacific standings. Coach Clark Laidlaw said Josh Morby's four tries were deserved on a night when their competition leading try scorer, Fehi Finianga-Nofo, was kept scoreless on the other wing.
3: It'll cheer him up. He's been a bit miserable because other guys have been scoring tries. So yeah, it's one thing about Josh is his work rate and energy. He's always, you know, there on the inside, or he's always there for an offload. So he reaped the benefits of that work ethic.
1: It's Moana's 11th straight loss of the season. That's news and sport from RNZ Pacific. This is on our website, rnz.co.nz/Pacific. Hello, kato man talk. Here come no tangata o te moana from RNZ Pacific. Mikoroi Hawkins. Coming up, Solomon Islands Prime Minister ousted in no confidence vote. Australia and Fiji to sign a new bilateral agreement. Also in our business brief, cryptocurrency and a typhoon. All that and more stories from the week at RNZ Pacific. We begin in the Solomon Islands, where the Prime Minister has been ousted in a vote of no confidence. This was the moment Jeremiah Manili lost power.
4: Thank you, honourable members. The outcome of the vote is that the ayes 26, and noes 22, and 2 absentees. The motion is therefore carried.
1: Joining me from Honiara is the editor of Solomon Business Magazine Online, Robert Iroga. Robert, thank you too much for time blue for sitting with me, fala.
5: Yeah, thank you so much for your call, come to. Thank you.
1: So, benta English for a small story, blame tala.
5: Sure.
1: What was the mood like in Parliament today?
5: I would say it's kind of a mixed feeling. On the other side, there were people who sort of celebration, but they were not so, like, they didn't show it in the floor of Parliament, but there's a lot of remorse, especially from the side of government. Manuel, though he was defeated today, he has won a few, some hearts, that go with him because he was a honest person. He has been a good leader, and as manifested in Parliament today, he put on a good fight until the end.
1: Now, this thing started in March. Mass resignations from government. I noticed the People's First Party was mentioned a lot. The move of the motion, Frederick Kologeto, the leader there. What was the criticism about his reasons or lack of reasons for the motion?
5: Yeah, I think the most of the MPs in the current government, now caretaker government, who spoke, they argued that there was no substance in the arguments brought forward by Mr. Kologeto. They said actually there was none, and it should never be brought to Parliament, as alluded to by the MP for East Bracknell, Honourable Tobosia. The only word that I managed to capture from Kologeto's mission today was indecisiveness of the Prime Minister. He was very indecisive in a lot of some of the decisions he has made, and that didn't go well with them. And then he asked the Prime Minister to step down because he didn't have the numbers at the time. And that's one of the issues too. And he's using the numbers as one of the reasons in that. So that's why it didn't go well. Though Peter Shannell and the other arguments from Dr. Paul and others argued that there were some reasons for them to put up the motion of no confidence. Yeah, so yeah, the arguments were not really brought at the beginning. So we asked those who were close to Kologeto, and he was arguing that he didn't really want to create a lot of ill feeling, personal feelings on the floor of Parliament. That's why he just basically asked for the Prime Minister to step down, knowing that they have the numbers.
1: Now, I have a clip of the Prime Minister responding to that accusation of indecisiveness. So this is what Jeremiah Manele had to say.
6: I am in a catch-22 situation. When I consult widely, I am portrayed as weak and indecisive. If I do not consult and instead make decisions on my own, I'm accused of being dictatorial.
1: Let me play one clip there. Then I come out to clip here. Then me say, the numbers, the vote was 26 to the new opposition coalition, 22 to the government. Who were the two absentees?
5: All right, it's quite a surprise for those of us who follow the politics. And we were quite surprised that there were actually two people. We were expecting only one, William Bradford Marau, who is currently sick and is abroad for medication. He was the one we expected to be absent. But then we just found out later that Mr. John Kuku, who has been a strong supporter or advocate of the new coalition, who has been in court most of the time as well, he was the one who actually absent. So we asked the leader of the opposition to explain why was he not in the gallery for voting, and he said he was very sick just before the voting took place, so they had to rush him to a private doctor, and he was late on his way. But the vote was taken. So his argument was, so we knew that we were going to win, so it was okay for him. So he took his time to come. Yeah, so he was sick. So those were the two, to be more precise, Mr. Kaloi.
1: And the speaker has said that Jeremiah Manele will remain in place until the election of the Prime Minister, and I guess the Governor General officially removing him from the role. What's the meaning of the adjourning of Parliament sine die as opposed to other forms of parliamentary adjournment?
5: Okay, I think what the speaker was trying to we asked him the same question, and he said now they have to complete the meeting. And if there's a new meeting and the new government comes in, it will be a kind of a new sitting of the 12th parliament. So that's what basically he was saying. So now he said that the ball is now in the GG's court to trigger one of the sections, I can't remember what sort of section, for them to call parliament to meet. But first, they will open a nomination for candidates from both sides for the prime minister's position. So that will happen by tomorrow or maybe the day after tomorrow, but it will take about 4 days. That's what the speaker was telling us. So the process is still ongoing, hasn't stopped, and we are still following up from this end.
1: Now, without, correct me if I'm wrong, but without an actual nominee from the new coalition government side, and Manele sort of laying out an invitation in his delivery today for anyone to join the government still, the options, the possibilities are still quite open, right?
5: Yes, we also asked the same question on Mr. Wale, and what Wale was saying was also like almost on the same line. He said that we are leaders, we are open, we will be discussing with our colleagues and see what we can move forward on a new government. But he insisted that his side of the house are determined to be the new government, and whoever joins them will come from the other side, and that's why he was saying. And Corey, you would also know that you know Solomon's politics, regardless of the rivalry we have on the floor of Parliament. Outside, we are very good people. We are friends to all, and sort of we move on with our lives, and we can easily become friends again. So this kind of invitations they remain on the table for all parties from both sides, based on what I understand from today.
1: Robert, thank you so much for your time. We look forward to the election of the new Prime Minister. Appreciate your expertise and your insights.
5: Thanks a lot.
1: Australia and Fiji appear to be close to signing a new bilateral treaty that will cover security and economic cooperation. Fijian Prime Minister Sitiveni Rambuka held talks with Australia's Foreign Minister Penny Wong and Pacific Minister Pat Conroy in Suva on Wednesday. Johnny Blades reports.
7: The high-level Australian visit to Suva has an air of urgency about it. As well as responding to the global fuel crisis with Pacific Islands in mind, Australia is determined to elevate the partnership with Fiji at a time of geopolitical competition in the region. Sitiveni Rambuka says the two countries will be upgrading their current Vuvale partnership into the Vuvale Union, with security as a central pillar in the partnership.
8: This represents a huge step up in our relationship, and it is designed to deliver enduring outcomes across security, economic cooperation, and people-to-people connections.
7: Penny Wong says the union will be guided by durability, sovereignty, and regionalism.
9: And this reflects our shared understanding that in a world that is challenging and in a world that is more contested, we are stronger together. We are stronger together in an agreement that is grounded in the Pacific way.
7: The two governments say the partnership will also give practical effect to the Fiji-initiated and Pacific Islands Forum-endorsed Ocean of Peace Declaration, which aims to keep the region free from militarization.
8: When we come to deal with the Ocean of Peace, our Australian counterparts prefer that we take the lead in its mention to the world. Out of their respect for it being a Fiji initiative, but I've always said that Fiji is just a partner in our cooperation in this part of the world.
7: Australia recently increased its efforts to help Fiji address the transnational drug trade. Pat Conroy says it's a regional problem requiring a regional response.
10: Looking ahead, the Vivale Union will further strengthen Fiji's capabilities across interdiction, policing, legislation, prosecution, and importantly, health. We'll support also Fiji's leadership in bringing forward a stronger regional approach to better tackle the threat, including before it reaches Fiji.
7: Meanwhile, Fiji has thrown its support behind the Pacific Forum's recent activation of the Bikitawa Declaration to coordinate the region's responses to the global fuel crisis. Penny Wong says Australia is working to ensure all opportunities are taken to guarantee fuel supply for the Pacific, noting Fiji's central role.
9: We understand the extent to which this is being felt as a price shock in Fiji, and we want to provide assistance. It also will reinforce your role as a supply and storage hub for so many Pacific nations.
7: Additionally, the Foreign Minister confirmed Australia will provide $30 million Australian in targeted budget support to assist with Fiji's response to the fuel crisis.
1: Since this report was filed, Fiji's cabinet has approved the country's new treaty with Australia, the Vuvale Union. In a statement on Friday, the Fijian government described it as a treaty-level framework that will strengthen and formalise the two countries' long-standing partnership. And now we come to our weekly wrap-up of the latest business in the Pacific region. Tonight, James Marape's visit to China and a cryptocurrency launch in the wake of typhoon destruction. With me is our reporter, Kaya Selby. Bulakaya, so is this crypto product a legitimate proposal?
11: Kia ora, Corey. Well, It's quite interesting. So what you need to know, there is a new digital token that has been announced in the Northern Marianas. It's being promised that the trading profits from the token on the crypto market, which is being platformed on Ethereum, will be used for recovery efforts with Typhoon Sinlaku. Now, we've seen the damage that this typhoon has caused throughout the North Pacific, throughout the US territories, the Marshall Islands, Micronesia, etc. The token is being launched at the beginning of next month, and there are essentially two for-profit companies. They're called Nebula DeFi, which is a blockchain network provider, and Zone Global Marianas, which holds this new asset called the Marianas token. Together, they have pledged 2% of their trading profits to a charity called the Marianas Foundation, which they themselves have created. Now, whenever crypto or for-profit recovery anything is announced in the Pacific, this is often met naturally with some community skepticism. It is important to note that this is not a government-backed token compared to the token in the Marshall Islands, which is being used for their universal basic income program. A major proponent of this project is David Atalig, who is a former Secretary of Finance for the Territory. Here's what he had to say.
12: We started this project about 8 months ago, and the same concept and the purpose was for a community benefit program with the foundation. So the recent typhoon just shifted our goal to say, hey, we can be a part of something to help, you know, the Marianas and the CNMI basically help recover.
1: So how much will actually go towards those recovery efforts?
11: Well, Arsalik says they have guaranteed at least 2% of all future earnings. It would be slightly more for about 3 months after the launch, he says. They have this very audacious goal of raising $100 million in the first 3 months from trading volumes. That would mean $2 million from the foundation initially. $2 million could go a long way for a small island territory, but again, Arsalik says there is a guarantee of more income in the future.
12: You know, on the blockchain, everything is transparent. And so every transaction, all funds that's going to the Marianas Foundation will be transparent, and it'll be a public wallet. So anyone can see how much has come in and how the foundation distributes those funds.
11: Now, beyond that, we have seen the advent of crypto in the Pacific over the last 2 or 3 years now. It's an attractive prospect for Pacific governments. The main reason is that it could, in their mind, possibly replace cash, which requires a physical transit across hundreds of remote atolls throughout the region. This was the primary rationale behind the Marshall Islands UBI project. And they say they want to position themselves as that, but again, it's not a government-backed token. So it'll have to mature in the trading market and really prove itself a stable asset before any kind of political sign-on. The prospect is still quite a long way off.
1: And James Morape has come back from China now?
11: That's right, more specifically Guangdong province, where you might not be surprised he was given a very lavish welcome by Chinese officials. He actually celebrated his birthday there, and there is this fantastic photo of James Morape receiving a birthday cake surrounded by Chinese bureaucrats, you know, making them very, very at home. Now, Melanesian government officials go to China all the time. It's nothing new, especially Papua New Guinea. These places are rich in natural resources, and Chinese companies like it. They benefit from using what's called special economic zones. These are typically negotiated with Pacific governments, geographic locations where if a business sets up, they may be given tax exemptions, they may be saved from certain regulations. It should be read, this trip in particular, as a sign that PNG is currently a priority for China's engagement in the Pacific. Guangdong province is the industrial powerhouse of China, after all. At a time, strategically, makes sense.
1: Who specifically did the PNG delegation meet?
11: Well, the largest firms were Chinese state-owned enterprises in the mining and resource sectors. Basically, the minerals come from PNG and they're sent to Guangdong for manufacturing. And what PNG wants to do is have more of that supply chain in their country where possible. You've got China Minmetals, which operates the Ramu Nickel Cobalt Project in Mandang Province. Morape met with them to ask for more onshore processing. And then you've got Guangdong Rising, which is invested in the the Freda River Copper Gold Project in SEPIC, which is expected to cost over $3 billion to develop. It's a project which has been in the works for a very long time now, and there were some controversies in the past. But another interesting meeting was with the inventor of Junco, which is a special kind of grass that basically mushrooms grow really fast on. This was something that China rolled out in PNG back in the 90s, and it's become this fascinating sort of cottage industry. It means that PNG can harvest mushrooms faster without having to use tree trunks. That would require quite a lot of deforestation. But also, the grass itself is highly nutritious, which supports livestock numbers. So a number of different ways that China can test out technology in third world countries, PNG being among them, but also a way to attract Pacific countries with promises of innovation and investment and future security guarantees. So mining and agriculture appear to be the main focuses in PNG, as they always have been.
1: Pacific countries are increasing their prices at the pump to new heights. Fiji's diesel price per litre has been increased by 32% on main roads on Viti Levu and Vanua Levu. Tuvalu ended its two-week-long state of emergency over fuel, with Energy Minister Simon Kofe saying the situation is under control. In the Cook Islands, Aitutaki's mayor says the fuel crisis has shown how important it is to pivot power generation to more solar. Last week, public sale for fuel ceased in Aitutaki due to low supplies of gasoline, diesel, ship and airplane fuel. Mayor Nick Henry says their power station has 80,000 litres of diesel supply. But he says solar capacity needs to increase by 150%, and this requires a shift in government funding.
13: For example, an airstrip that we're building in one of our northern islands in Manihiki, and re-diverting those funds to getting Aitutaki and even Rarotonga up to, 120-150% solar.
1: The next shipment of fuel from New Zealand was expected to be on the island on Friday. Susana Suisuiki also spoke with our Samoa correspondent, Ngalu Malemana Tipi Aotangawaia, to see how the fuel situation is in Samoa.
14: Well, I tell you, this month of May is a record, because the price for litre of petrol is going up to 4.50 tala. I mean, 3.50 tala. That's for the petrol. Diesel and kerosene are going up by 4 tala and cents, per litre. The first time ever we reached this peak of 4 tala, and almost 4 tala for petrol as well.
15: What about fuel supply shipment schedules?
14: We have a steady fuel supply. As of the last 2 months, we had one this last month as well. And also we have one other shipment coming in June. So according to the Ministry of Finance, we have a steady supply of fuel for the time being.
15: Mm.
14: But looking at the price of fuel, this month, that's what the government is preparing now, in months ahead. And according to the Prime Minister in its press conference last week, since he returned from his medical treatment overseas, the government is making all preparations to make sure that we have a steady supply of fuel. And also Cabinet has also put a stop to refueling of aircrafts and ships. We're only supplying, to have enough supply for us locally.
15: What kinds of measures are people taking to deal with the fuel crisis? Are people travelling less?
14: Well, a very good question, because I don't know how people, honestly, I don't know how people are now managing their travel, using vehicle, because myself, I was lucky enough last month to be able to have my petrol while the price was down in April, before the new prices become effective in May.
15: Has the government issued any notices, or have they provided some sort of response for the public in terms of the fuel supply?
14: Yes. I think the Ministry of Finance a month ago made a public notice telling the public to make sure that they control the use of fuel, especially those with fishing boats. There's a measure now put in place of how many gallons of fuel each person with a fishing boat can take from a petrol pump. So, you know, they've already put measures in place just to make sure that we control the use of fuel.
15: Has there been any discussion about asking other countries for help?
14: Well, you know, that was another part of Prime Minister Luxon's visit last month, was discussing with our Prime Minister and our government, for some assistance in months ahead in case that we run out of fuel. So I think those measures are put in place now between the New Zealand government and the Samoan government. And I'm pretty sure we also are looking at Australia as well. But we have our fuel supply coming from Singapore. So I don't know how steady our supply of fuel from Singapore is right now.
15: What's been happening in Samoa's politics?
14: Politics, well, we had our another by-election last weekend, and both main parties did not win in their candidacy. We have an independent candidate who is the former Minister of Finance in the Prime Minister's Fiamea's government, winning the seat for Waimanga 3. So we have another by-election for another constituency, but we're waiting for Parliament to resume towards the end of this month, where the Speaker is most probably is going to announce another by-election.
15: And what's the story with Samoa's opposition leader, Tuilaepa?
14: Well, he entered a not guilty plea today with four charges of defamation under the criminal libel law. And these there are two complaints filed by the Minister of Education and also a complaint filed by the Prime Minister. And Tuilaepa is facing defamation criminal charges in those two cases. So today his lawyer entered a not guilty plea. So the matter will be recalled next month for a date to be set for hearing of two cases.
15: As you know, Tipi, we've had World Press Freedom Day this week. What do you make of Samoa's new ranking in the Press Freedom Index?
14: Well, the last 5 years, we were 21, 22, 2023, we were sitting on the 19th ranking. But, you know, I think the first time ever we're going from that highest rank all the way down to 59 this year. And I think because of the ban of the daily newspaper, some other restrictions with the media from the government, and I think that's behind the whole result that we have now in our media ranking.
15: Because you sit within the JAWS executive, will you discuss Samoa's media ranking with the government?
14: The JAWS had made a very strong stand when the government first announced its decision to ban the daily newspaper. That we stand for the freedom of the press. And we've already made that stand, and we still have that stand. And also some international media organizations have voiced their strong support of press freedom. But that all depends on the government, because I don't know how the government is taking the ranking right now. And I think it's something that the government right now should take it very seriously.
1: In New Zealand, the government has announced it will disestablish the Broadcasting Standards Authority in the coming months. The BSA includes protections for rhetoric against marginalised communities. Kaya Selby reports.
11: Paul Goldsmith is the Media and Communications Minister as well as the Pacific Peoples Minister. He has previously admitted there would be a difficulty in maintaining protections for Pacifica in a post-BSA media landscape.
16: Technology has changed so dramatically that we've got to take stock of how we arrange things. You know, we just don't have the capability to monitor every Facebook post that somebody sticks up, it's a much broader discussion around conversation in a social media world.
11: Minister Goldsmith says it makes no sense why a podcast should be treated differently from a broadcast. That, he says, is the consequence of an authority that hasn't been meaningfully updated since the 90s. This is what he told RNZ's Midday Report shortly after the announcement.
17: There's a range of options, but I think the tidiest, simplest thing is to say, well, look, that's had its day. Now let's try another approach. And ultimately, I think it's up for a future government. If you go to a self-regulation model, I think we do need to take stock 3 or 4 years down the line and just reassure ourselves that it's working.
11: But for Pacifica broadcasters, the BSA has served as a place to air grievances about harmful representations in the media. They are heard by a wide audience and thus can reinforce harmful stereotypes. Without a clear plan for self-regulation, broadcasters are left anxious about what comes next.
18: How would a self-regulatory body protect, I guess, how Pacific people might be unfairly positioned or reported on? That's sort of what immediately springs to mind.
11: That's Don Mann, the CEO of the Pacific Media Network.
18: And then the other thing, if it is a self-regulation model, you're still going to have people in and out. So I think a key thing to consider is, are our laws adequate to deal with media regulation, regardless of there being a regulatory body or a self-regulatory body in place?
11: The government says the Media Council, which handles complaints in print media, will take it from here. But without a plan to resource them, they would have to take in broadcasting complaints and beyond without any help. Mr. Mann is doubtful it'll work.
18: In its current form, I'm sure it won't cut it in terms of resourcing breadth knowledge. So it needs to be designed and resourced in a way that reflects modern media, modern consumption.
11: Tangata Pacifica news editor John Utanga agreed.
19: Until that happens, and in what way, shape or form, will it be also acknowledging, you know, media that exists in the online space? Do you cover social media as well? Are they covered in the same way? Anyone can say anything, and they do often. How is there any protection?
11: Mr. Utanga says social media is the epicentre for harmful representations against Pacifica, but without adequate protections, there could be nothing to stop broadcasters from regressing to a point where they would be doing it as well.
19: A lot of these organisations belong to sort of recognised news organisations with history and, you know, with a code of practice and ethics. With a lot of these new players, particularly online environments, they don't appear to have that kind of history. Pretty much say anything they want. That's the thing that bothers me about, you know, what's happened today, is that it's now open season for everybody.
11: The government says the BSA will continue in its role until legislation is passed into law. Minister Goldsmith says this will be unlikely to happen before the election.
1: Niuean Samoan pop artist Tyron is using music as a way to reconnect with his language and identity. His debut EP, Fall in Love Again, blends English with Wangahao Niue, reflecting his journey growing up in Aotearoa while navigating his Niuean culture. Coco Lance reports.
20: Tyron's experience incorporating Wangahao Niue, or the Niuean language, into his debut EP was an intentional move for the singer-songwriter, who grew up in Aotearoa. He says the opportunity for others to listen to his music and hear the language amidst pop-inspired songs is special.
21: I really want people, just people, to listen to this. For me to have my language in anyone's ears is amazing to me.
20: Tyron says reconnecting with the language was not an easy process. In fact, he carried a lot of shame and often felt that he was not good enough, but ultimately felt proud of the outcome.
21: It's a part of revitalizing our language, but I think for myself, I still feel a lot of like imposter syndrome energy just because I'm still on that journey. And so I think one thing that was really challenging was like actually saying the word, actually singing the words, actually being confident and comfortable pronouncing the words and having them in my music and being proud of that. Yeah.
20: Tyron says it is important to chase your dreams and not wait for permission.
21: Do what you love, and as long as you love it, you'll be good, right?
1: That's Tangata o Te Moana for this week. For all episodes, head over to rnz.co.nz/Pacific. We're also on Spotify, Apple, and iHeartRadio. 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

RNZ News at 4 o'clock. Kia ora, good afternoon. I'm Anastasia Hedge. The government says significant fuel rationing would only be considered if the country moves to phase 4 of the fuel response plan. This afternoon,

0: they can, but there's just a purchase limit when they go to make that fill up.
1: Nicola Willis says it's highly unlikely New Zealand will ever get to phase 3 or 4. Meanwhile, latest figures show a slight dip in the country's diesel and jet fuel stocks, with petrol supplies slightly up. As of last Wednesday night, there were 51 days worth of petrol, 44 days of diesel and 54 days of jet fuel, either in the country or on its way. That's compared to 49 days of petrol, 48 days of diesel and 55 days of jet fuel in the previous update. The Ministry of Business, Innovation and Employment says the numbers were expected following the arrival of several large shipments, with stock being drawn down. The United States Department of Health and Human Services says one of the 17 Americans repatriated from the Hunter virus-stricken cruise ship has tested positive for the virus. It says another is showing mild symptoms. The World Health Organization has suggested all passengers and crew should isolate for 42 days because of the virus's long incubation period. French authorities say one of five French citizens has also shown symptoms on the flight back to France. Australia's Department of Foreign Affairs says four Australians and one New Zealander are so far asymptomatic ahead of their repatriation flight to Perth. The Council of Trade Unions says the government's decision to do away with third-year fees-free tertiary study will make it harder to fill critical shortages in areas including nursing and teaching. The government claims the scheme is not helping to boost the number of lower-income New Zealanders going into study as planned, and it will instead redirect some of the funding to trades training. But CTU President Sandra Gray says cutting the scheme is not the right thing to do.
2: When you're looking at 3 years of debt to, say, become a nurse or a teacher, you might think again and you might go, actually, I'm going to do a lower qualification so I can get into the workforce and start earning and not have that big, really big student debt.
1: That's Council of Trade Unions President Sandra Gray. Talks between Iran and the US appear to have reached a stalemate. US President Donald Trump has labelled Iran's response to an American proposal to end the war in Iran totally unacceptable. The ABC's Kamen Gok reports from Washington.
3: Iranian representatives delivered their country's response to the latest US proposal to end the war through Pakistani mediators. Little detail has been publicly provided regarding Iran's response, but Donald Trump took to social media to declare he doesn't like it. There has been an uneasy ceasefire between the countries since last month, but the US president has previously threatened to restart military action if he thought negotiations were going nowhere. The war is in its 10th week. President Trump previously stated it would be over in about a month.
1: And a century-old gold locket found at a South Auckland supermarket has been reunited with its owner in Thames. Police say a woman handed in the locket she found at a Woolworths in Pukekohe nearly 2 months ago, and police have been trying to track down its owner since. Thames woman Merle Brett's family saw a police social media post and recognised the locket she'd lost on a trip to Auckland. Senior Sergeant Steedman says it's a reminder that being kind costs nothing, and there are many people in the community who still choose to do the right thing. That's the news.
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4: The Detail on RNZ National at 10:15 tonight, or out now wherever you get your podcasts.
1: And now the short forecast from Met Service to midnight Tuesday. Northland, Auckland and Coromandel. Cloudy periods with isolated showers turning to occasional rain south of Whangarei tomorrow morning, possibly heavy about Great Barrier Island. Waikato, Waitomo, Taumaranui, Taupō and Bay of Plenty. Mainly fine today, areas of morning and evening cloud tomorrow. Taranaki to Wellington, including Taihape, fine today with cloudy periods, the chance of a shower from late tomorrow morning. Gisborne to Wairarapa, showers clearing to fine

0: from the south this afternoon and evening. Buller, cloudy periods, a shower or two possible, clearing to fine tomorrow afternoon. Nelson, Marlborough, Canterbury, Grey, Westland and Otago, excluding Clutha and Dunedin, fine apart from areas of morning or evening cloud. Dunedin, Clutha, Southland and Fiordland, cloudy periods with some isolated showers. And Chatham Islands, a few showers turning to rain tomorrow evening. It's 6 minutes past four.
1: Kia ora rā, e hō tēnā koutou katoa, nō mai haere mai ki Checkpointi tēnei rā, ko Lisa Owen tēnei. New Zealand officials are working on options to repatriate a New Zealander who has been on board a cruise ship hit with the Hunter virus. Passengers from MV Hondius have been disembarking under complex evacuation protocols on the island of Tenerife in Spain's Canary Islands. 149 passengers and crew will be taken off the ship in small boats and flown home. The Kiwi, however, will be flown to Australia with several Australian passengers. Australia's Foreign Affairs Minister has told Checkpoint it's working through at the moment the situation, but it expects the New Zealander will quarantine in Australia. Three people have died since the virus outbreak on board the cruise ship. Some others who have left the ship are showing symptoms. Hunter virus is typically spread through the inhalation of contaminated rodent droppings. Joining us now is New Zealand's Director of Public Health, Dr. Karina Gray. Kia ora.
2: Kia ora.
1: What's happening with the repatriation of this person?
2: Thanks very much, Lisa. Look, before I get too far into anything, I do want to emphasise to New Zealand that the risk is very low from Hunter virus. And we are in ongoing discussions regarding options to repatriate the New Zealander on board the MV Hondius in collaboration with our international partners.
1: Do you know yet if they are quarantining in Australia?
2: It's a fluid situation. The situation is evolving, but we are in close contact with Australia, and we are also well prepared if the New Zealander were to return to New Zealand.
1: Whose decision is that, Karina? Where they quarantine?
2: Again, it's a fluid decision, but we're working very closely with consular officials, and we are also in contact with the New Zealander.
1: I suppose what I'm trying to ascertain is the individual free to determine where they quarantine, or is that determined by public health authorities?
2: It is not determined by public health authorities. It is a situation that we need to work through. It's a dynamic situation. As you said, it's a complex situation. So the situation is evolving, but we can provide more detail as the situation evolves.
1: Okay, so what is New Zealand's policy or plan around this virus? For example, if you get someone here in New Zealand, what will the rules be?
2: Yeah, absolutely. That's a great question. So public health services are very well placed to support anyone who returns to New Zealand from the MV Hondius. As you know, the WHO has issued guidance for how public health officials should respond to people exposed to Hunter virus. And one of the things that they've recommended is that high-risk contacts quarantine for 42 days from exposure. Now, that's high-risk contacts. So if a person arrives in New Zealand, we will be guided by these. But any person who arrives at the border will have to have a health assessment and will have to assess the public health risk. And that'll include things like screening for symptoms. And our public health teams are well placed to do this.
1: So that quarantine time of 42 odd days is a recommendation. Are you able to force someone you believe is high risk into quarantine for that period of time? Or do you just have to ask them, Karina?
2: Well, Hunter virus is a notifiable disease in New Zealand, so we do have powers to quarantine people. We are in contact with the New Zealander and they are very cooperative. Obviously, our concern is for them. They're in a challenging situation, so we're providing wraparound support for them.
1: Do we have this virus in New Zealand?
2: No, we don't. That's a great question. We have never had Hunter virus in New Zealand, but it is actually fairly common. There's between 10,000 and 100,000 hantavirus infections globally. And as you've quite rightly pointed out, it's spread through rodents and generally in places like South America and parts of Europe.
1: There was another New Zealander on the ship, and MFAT has said they believe they disembarked earlier. Are you, as in public health, in contact with this person? Does anything trigger should they come back to New Zealand?
2: I can confirm we have been in contact with this person, and they are not in the country and do not have plans to return. They are being supported.
1: Okay, so in terms of what has been happening on this ship, how concerned are you just generally by the outbreak, and what are you looking to learn from this?
2: WHO and our international health partners and we are taking this very seriously. Hantavirus is generally not transmitted from person to person. It's not easily spread. But as you can imagine, this is a cruise ship, and this particular type of hantavirus is the only type that does have human-to-human transmission. What we do know is that transmission only occurs through direct and prolonged exposure to the virus. Our main concern for the New Zealander is that they are being supported, because this is a very challenging situation. As you can well imagine, this person's gone on a holiday of a lifetime and ended up in this situation.
1: Separate to the concern for the individual, as a wider issue, Karina, I mean, how concerning would it be for New Zealand to have hantavirus here?
2: Well, we have protocols in place. Let me reassure the New Zealand public that the risk of hantavirus being in New Zealand is very, very low. The global risk has been assessed by the WHO as low. But our public health services have the tools in place to respond should there be a case of hantavirus. And we will activate those tools.
1: So do you have a plan specifically for this virus, or are you talking about just a general risk plan for viruses?
2: Oh, both. We have our public health services have mobilised to put a plan in place around hantavirus in particular. And obviously we deal with infectious diseases all the time. So we are this is our bread and butter.
1: Thank you so much for clarifying that. That is our Director of Public Health, Dr. Karina Gray, there. It is 13 minutes after 4. Kia mo tonu mai. Do stay with us. You're listening to Checkpoint on RNZ National. Totally unacceptable. That is how President Donald Trump has described Iran's response to the latest proposal by the United States to end the war. It comes as the conflict stretches past the 10-week mark. For more, we are joined by our Middle East correspondent in Doha, Lou Brown. Kia ora, Lou. What do we know about this proposal and what the sticking points might be?
3: Well, Lisa, it's quite hard to look past the totally unacceptable part, isn't it? Now, that's how President Trump described Iran's response to the latest US proposal aimed at ending the war. It comes as the conflict, like you say, it stretches beyond the 10-week mark, with a very fragile ceasefire holding amid intermittent clashes, disrupted shipping through the Strait of Hormuz, and soaring global energy prices. Now, Trump called Iran's reply both unacceptable and inappropriate, while noting he had a very nice call with Israeli Prime Minister Benjamin Netanyahu. Netanyahu, for his part, said the war on Iran is, quote, not over, stressing that Iran's nuclear materials, enrichment sites and proxy networks must still be dismantled. Now, Iran's response to the US peace proposal, delivered on Sunday via Pakistani mediators, stresses an urgent need to end the war, it guarantees against any further aggression, the lifting of all US sanctions, and Iranian management of the Strait of Hormuz, and an end to the fighting in Lebanon as well. So the counter-proposal, some might say, notably avoids firm commitments on curbing Iran's nuclear program, something that is no secret to many analysts and observers, that is a key sticking point for both Israel and the US. Now, President Trump quickly rejected it, like we say, as totally unacceptable, leaving the two sides still, you know, very far apart on core sticking points. Most notably, we can't get away from it, nuclear verification, sanctions relief, Hormuz control and ultimately regional de-escalation. We've seen just yesterday, drone strikes and, you know, a constant boiling, a constant, you know, simmering of tensions in the region.
1: And elsewhere in the Middle East, dozens of people were reportedly killed over the weekend in Lebanon. What's going on there?
3: So it's a similar story in regards to the ceasefire and whether that's holding. So despite a US-brokered ceasefire, Israeli strikes continued over the weekend in southern Lebanon, contributing to dozens of deaths across the country. That spans just in recent days, but we know early this morning that that includes a paramedic. Now, Hezbollah has responded with drone strikes on Israeli positions. And Lebanon's Prime Minister, Nawaf Salam, described the situation as dire, saying the southern town of Bint Jabil has become a version of Gaza, and that 68 Lebanese villages are now under Israeli control. The Prime Minister stressed that Lebanon was dragged into this confrontation between Iran and America, and that the majority of Lebanese support negotiations leading to a full Israeli withdrawal. So Lebanon definitely feeling like they're being caught in the crossfire of a greater regional escalation. And very much so, Israel is not looking like they're going to withdraw or simmer down their actions in southern Lebanon at any point.
1: And what can you tell us about these Gaza flotilla activists who've been deported by Israel?
3: Well, this happened a week or so ago. Israel has deported two prominent activists from the Gaza-bound Global Samud flotilla after detaining them for about a week following the vessel's interception in international waters at the end of April. Now, the activists were attempting to deliver humanitarian aid to Gaza and draw international attention to the humanitarian crisis there. Brazilian environmentalist Tiago Avila and Spanish-Palestinian Saif Abu Keshek were the last two held. They were released without charge on Sunday and deported. Now, Israel had accused them of links to a sanctioned group allegedly tied to Hamas and other terrorist networks, though no formal charges were ever filed. Now, most other flotilla participants were released and deported much earlier than these two gentlemen. While the activists described their treatment in general, this is across the board, as fairly harsh.
1: Thank you, Lou. That is Lou Brown, our Middle East correspondent, joining us live from Doha. It is 18 minutes after 4 now, and you're with Checkpoint on RNZ National. Homai o whakaaro, we do love your feedback, so please get in touch. A little bit later in the program, we're going to be talking about fees free. So I'm wondering if this policy has benefited you. Do you think it's well spent money or not? 2101 on text. Also coming up on the program, we're going to talk to a farmer in the Waikato who set up a YouTube channel broadcasting what he does on the farm on the daily. You'll be surprised who's watching and more about how much he's making from it. 2101 on text if you'd like to get in touch. You can also email us, checkpoint@rnz.co.nz. Right now, though, it is time for the news headlines. Anaya Anastasia, mena pita pita kōrero.
4: Thanks, Lisa. Australia's Department of Foreign Affairs says four Australians and a New Zealander being flown to Perth tonight from the Hunter virus-stricken cruise ship HV Hondius are asymptomatic. The ship is docked in the Canary Islands, with 180 passengers and crew being flown to their home countries. One American has tested positive for the virus, while another is showing mild symptoms. New Zealand's Director of Public Health, Dr. Karina Gray, told Checkpoint the virus is fairly common, with between 10 and 100,000 infections globally, but it has never been in New Zealand. And she says the risk of the virus being here is low. The government says significant fuel restrictions would only come in should the country move to phase 4 of the Iranian crisis response. Priority users, such as emergency management, were to have come in at phase 3, but a refined version of the draft plan released this afternoon pushes that back. Finance Minister Nicola Willis says phase 4 would only occur if the whole world was experiencing shortages. Meanwhile, President Donald Trump says Iran's response to US proposals to end the war are totally unacceptable. Tehran's proposal sent via mediator Pakistan includes an immediate end to the war on all fronts, a halt to the US naval blockade, and guarantees of no further attacks on Iran. And Te Pāti Māori MP Maria Meno Kapakengi has announced a new political party, Te Tai Tokoro, will contest this year's election. The move follows internal conflict within Te Pāti Māori late last year that saw Ms Kapakengi expelled but reinstated in March after the High Court found the expulsion was unlawful. Te Pāti Māori says it wishes Ms Kapakengi well. And now the short forecast from Met Service to midnight Tuesday, Northland, Auckland and Coromandel. Cloudy periods with isolated showers turning to occasional rain south of Whangarei tomorrow morning, possibly heavy about Great Barrier Island. Waikato, Waitomo, Taumaranui, Taupo and Bay of Plenty. Mainly fine with areas of morning and evening cloud. Taranaki to Wellington, including Taihape, fine today with cloudy periods and the chance of a shower from late tomorrow. Gisborne to Wairarapa, showers clearing to fine from the south this afternoon and evening. Buller, cloudy periods, a shower or two possible, clearing to fine tomorrow. Nelson, Marlborough, Canterbury, Grey, Westland and Otago, excluding Clutha and Dunedin. Fine apart from areas of morning or evening cloud. Dunedin, Clutha, Southland and Fiordland, cloudy periods with isolated showers. And Chatham Islands, a few showers turning to rain tomorrow evening. It is 22 minutes past four.
1: Kia ora, e ho, time to check in on traffic around the Motu. Bala Craig is here to let us know what's going on out there.
5: Kia ora, Lisa. Well, in Southland, State Highway 96 is open under a stop-go after a crash between Factory Road and Keene Road, so do take extra care if you're heading that way. Looking to Auckland, it's not looking too bad across the motorways, but it's slow on the southern, heading north from Mount Wellington to Green Lane. And on the northwestern, things are moving slowly from Grey Lynn to Te Atatū. To Wellington, it's mostly free-flowing, but traffic's heavy northbound along Rutherford Street from Constable Street through to the Basin Reserve. In Christchurch, there's a few slow patches heading north on Papanui Road from Harewood Road to Cranford Street, and it's also slow in both directions on Lincoln Road between Addington and Hagley Park. And for any other traffic tips, you can text us at 2101.
1: Thank you, Bella. Bella Craig there with your traffic update. A YouTube channel is providing some income cream for a fourth-generation Waikato dairy farmer filming life on the land. Andrew Mackey, who runs a 98-hectare family farm at Paterangi with 320 Jersey cows, started filming and broadcasting his day-to-day in 2020. Now, more than 35,000 people subscribe to the once-a-day farmer. If you love to watch a bit of cowshed planning, maize harvest, or bull selection, this is the stuff of your dreams. We've got a bit of a taster, but some context. On this particular day, Andrew was waiting to have mastitis detectors installed.
6: Good morning, everyone, and welcome back. Bit of an exciting day here on farm. Got a bit of an installation happening. There's a couple of guys coming over from Bavonic from Tauranga, so they're coming over for it to help, which is awesome. They should be here any moment. That might be them right now, actually.
7: Look at that, perfect timing.
6: It's an inline
8: mastitis detector.
6: So we're gonna put one of these units on each cup we've got here, and it's gonna pick up
8: clinical and subclinical
6: while we're milking, which is pretty cool stuff. So looking forward to it. Dad's even come down to give a hand.
1: Well, joining me now is Waikato dairy farmer Andrew Mackey. Kia ora, Andrew, how are you?
9: Yeah, g'day, Lisa. No, I'm doing well, thank you.
1: Did you ever imagine you were going to attract such a huge audience?
9: No, not really. Not from little old New Zealand. It sort of grew. I have been doing it for sort of 5 years now, but I was quite lucky at the start. It sort of grew quite quickly, which I was quite lucky there.
1: Who's watching you, do you reckon?
9: Oh, it's from people all around the world, Kiwis or other farmers out there, and then I've got a big audience in the UK and Ireland, Australia as well. So it's not just the farmers. There's also a lot of city folk that watch as well and like to get a bit of a fix on it sort of every week.
1: Yeah, so why do you think they are watching? What about it appeals to them?
9: I think they sort of like to see what goes on behind the scenes maybe, and maybe I come across well and present it probably, well, what I'd like to think is fairly well. And yeah, I don't know, it's just, yeah, sorry, can't really answer that one real well.
1: Why did you decide to do it in the first place? Because you're using a GoPro, right, and you're out there filming yourself. I've watched a few episodes. And planning your shed, you're getting contractors in to do various things, you got harvest. I mean, what made you decide, hey, I'm going to share this with the world?
9: A few years ago, I sort of, there were other people around the world doing it, and they were doing fairly well for themselves. So I thought, oh, there wasn't anyone in New Zealand that was massively doing it. So I thought I could give it a go. And there are a few kind of reasons. I thought if I could do it well, opportunities might present themselves. I could make a little bit of income on the side if I did it really well. And then it was also to sort of promote positive daring as well.
1: So how much does your channel contribute to your farm income?
9: Not to the farm income, but to my income. Yeah. I'm on a wage, so yeah, about 25% at the moment.
1: I mean, do you think people would be surprised by that? I was blown away.
9: Yeah, maybe. I'd try not to share around too much, but I hear it's in the newspaper now.
1: We won't tell too many people, Andrew. We won't tell too many people, but
9: yeah, I guess it's out there now.
1: Yeah. So beyond that, contributing to the income, what have you got out of it, do you think?
9: I've had the opportunity to work with some pretty cool companies over the time. I guess just life lessons, I guess, sort of one thing I've sort of learned. Well, one of the bigger things I've learned is that you're never going to please anyone. People agree with you and people disagree with you now. And sort of, I guess I got quite a thick skin now. I don't really care what people think, but as hard as that sounds.
1: Welcome to the world of broadcasting, Andrew. So how do all the extras feel? Because you've got a few, you know, people turning up in your videos and what have you. And I don't know, I haven't sort of imagined that people down on the farm are necessarily extroverts who want to be broadcast around the world. So how do all your extras feel?
9: There's not too many people that say no. I don't sort of ask a lot of people now, so they don't have the opportunity, but most people are pretty good. They most of them are sort of, well, you get the odd person that's a bit hesitant, but later on, once they see it all come together, it's not quite so bad. And that's one of the hardest things about making YouTube. I try and put out two videos a week. If there's not much happening, it might only be once, but it's just trying to come up with new content. So by people coming on farm, it makes it a bit easier for me content-wise.
1: I notice you get quite a few questions, right? Very specific stuff. So is this kind of like professional development for farmers and crowdsourcing ideas?
9: Sometimes. I don't know if a lot of... the odd person farming might reach out through like an Instagram if they want a sort of more detailed question or a chat. But yeah, a lot of the questions do come from, I would say, sort of townies or city folk, but... It's interesting to see what comes. You never know what other people are thinking, so it's quite good if they do comment.
1: What do townies want to know?
9: Oh, Jesus, I couldn't give you anything off the top of my head, but there's some pearlers in there. There has been some pearlers in there along the way.
1: Well, I'm a townie, so I've got a couple of questions for you. I'll call this guy the sperm broker. You know, the bull guy who turned up and you had a chat with him, I think it must have been in the last couple of weeks, about what bulls you were interested in. He brought you some pretty awesome Chelsea buns.
9: Yeah, from the Wagon Wheel in Morrinsville there. They were pretty good. I'd recommend stopping by if you're ever going through there.
1: $1.50, I heard in the video. That sounds like a pretty good deal, Andrew.
9: Yeah.
1: Can you confirm? Yeah,
9: well, apparently. I didn't buy them, but apparently they were.
1: What kind of message do you want to send out about farming?
9: Oh, I just think it's a great industry to be a part of. There's a lot of opportunities, so if there's anyone out there thinking about it, yeah, get into it, get stuck in.
1: And you guys are fourth generation, right?
9: Yes, we are, yep.
1: So what role does your dad play in the YouTube videos?
9: He's not in a lot of them, but I try and get him in as much as I can. A lot of people actually enjoy getting his opinion on matters that we do on farms. So if he could be a little bit more involved, that'd be awesome. I know the bigger guys around the world, their fathers are quite involved. So He's coming around to it every year.
1: Really good to talk to you. Best of luck. That is Andrew Mackey, who's a Waikato dairy farmer. He's got his own YouTube channel. It's called The Once a Day Farmer. And there are thousands of people watching his everyday life on his dairy farm. Let me know if you've been checking it out. I'm curious. 2101 on text. Let's head to sport now. And the playoff race in Super Rugby Pacific is tightening up. All Kiwi sides, bar Moana Pacifica, remain in the hunt while the defending champions appear to be peaking at the perfect time. Here to wrap the round is sports reporter Jonty Dine. So, Jonty, some big names making some big statements.
10: Absolutely right. Yeah, the stars are standing up, Lisa. None more so than a certain centre come flanker. Of course, all eyes were on Christchurch Friday night for the Crusaders Blues grudge match. Many were picking the Blues to end their hoodoo in the city, but they came up against a one-man wrecking crew in Lester Whanganuku, who delivered just a sensational shift at seven.
11: Transfer for Whanganuku. What a moment for George Bauer.
12: Tonight, season career now won, and it's taken 100 games.
11: What more can Lester Whanganuku do in this game?
13: Now for Whanganuku roaming in midfield and badgering his way through.
11: One, two defenders, three. Still not good enough. Away I go.
13: Whanganuku stands a little kick on the left foot. There's space in behind for seven. Reese gets it.
11: Oh, what on earth is going on here, Lester Whanganuku? It's all your show tonight. He is putting on an absolute clinic here.
13: A big, big win for the Crusaders, led by that man, Lester Whanganuku.
10: Yeah, Whanganuku, just unstoppable in Christchurch, did a bit of everything and was a little reminiscent of Artie Sevier's performance against the Blues last year, even having some callers calling for Whanganuku to play seven for the All Blacks. But of course, we have to unseat the world's best to do that. But the Crusaders really starting to click, which is a scary prospect for the rest of the competition. Sorry, but it is still the Hurricanes setting the pace. They enjoyed a pretty easy win over Moana, but elsewhere things went right down to the wire.
14: Asatiti! They didn't land a fingernail on him! And that's the ball game for the Chiefs!
15: And it's there for Tangi Tau. He's busting his way through. Here he goes again! Absolutely irrepressible! Caleb Tangi Tau. Highlanders over the ball, they get the penalty! And guess who? The Highlanders have got home.
16: Again, moving in, and Josh Morby still has the most for the line. Morby is going to have four.
11: Showtime from Josh Morby tonight.
16: They storm clear at the top of the table.
10: Yeah, plenty of drama once again. Highlanders had to overcome some pretty bizarre calls to get their win over the Waratahs. The Chiefs also left it pretty late against the Reds, but the points table still very pretty reading for New Zealand rugby. Top four, still all Kiwi teams with just three rounds remaining. But the big news of the weekend, Lisa, the cavalry returning to Christchurch. The iconic Crusaders horses made their comeback after a very short-lived retirement, and fans were pretty happy to see them as well.
1: Yeah, power of the people, eh, Jonty? That's they got fine. Those horses back.
10: Call it a quiet intervention.
1: Thank you, Jonty. Jonty Dine there with sport. Minor Conservative Party One Nation has notched a big win in an Australian by-election. The party, led by controversial Australian politician Pauline Hanson, won the New South Wales seat of Farah, held by former Liberal Party leader Susan Lee. The result is being labelled as a major wake-up call for the Liberals, Nationals and Labor. Locals say their vote reflects disillusionment with the mainstream political system and a sense of feeling forgotten by those in Canberra. Now it is up to One Nation to see if it can deliver what the people of Farah want and need, as the ABC's Catherine Gregory reports.
17: One Nation has ended a nearly 80-year reign of the coalition in the regional New South Wales seat of Farah. And Griffith Mayor Doug Curran isn't surprised.
18: Obviously, there's a bit of a disillusionment with the major parties at the moment. It was great that the focus of the country was on Farah for the election period, but we did challenge some of the visiting politicians not to forget about us when the election was done.
17: Doug Curran says he's already congratulated David Farley, the agribusinessman from Narrandera, who won the Farah by-election for One Nation. Mr Curran now has big hopes Mr Farley will solve the region's biggest challenges: cost of living, lack of housing, and finding a better alternative to the government's water buyback scheme for farmers along the Murray-Darling.
18: It's hard to say what the community expects of One Nation at this point in time. Now we just need to see what they can do for communities such as ours, and I hope that David is able to effect some change, because a lot of the concerns that we've got are being replicated across the country.
17: But David Farley is promising he'll deliver.
19: So there's a real focus in there trying to get energy prices down, which really focuses on the net zero program. If we want to get productivity and capacity back into Farah, we've definitely got to get water back into Farah. So water is a key item.
17: One Nation's confidence is rapidly growing after this win. One of its newest and most well-known members, Barnaby Joyce, says the party has big ambitions.
20: We are very much in the mind for western suburbs of Sydney. Even talking to potential candidates, people are very enthusiastic. When you have a government that's just incapable of understanding that people are over Australia, having so much potential but seem to lack putting it on the paddock.
17: But the major political parties say while this by-election holds big lessons for them, they still have voters' best interests at heart. Shadow Minister for Foreign Affairs Ted O'Brien holds one of the Liberal regional seats in Queensland that One Nation vows to target next.
21: What we need to do as a political party is to ensure that we are presenting the policies for the times. The problem is not Pauline. The problem is the direction of our country. Our job is to save the country from becoming worse under the Albanese government.
17: Tony Barry is a pollster with the Redbridge Group and a former Liberal Party strategist. He says the 30-point drop in the Liberal primary vote is catastrophic.
22: Their broader problem is existential. It's not cyclical anymore. And if they don't have an identity, then, you know, there's no reason to vote Liberal Party. Now, their legacy strength has always been economic management, and they've really vacated that field.
17: The Liberal Party's decision to direct preferences to One Nation in its How to Vote cards not only helped David Farley win, but Tony Barry says has wider implications.
22: And the great risk for them, of course, and for Labor Party, is that by supporting One Nation to win the seat through preferences, they're actually normalising them as a party.
23: They were saying effectively that it was okay to vote for One Nation rather than the traditional Conservative parties.
17: That's Prime Minister Anthony Albanese making a similar point, but also acknowledging Labor has to be on its toes after the One Nation win in Farah.
23: There's a lot of people under financial pressure who feel like the system isn't working for them, and that's a message for all political parties in the system.
1: And that report was from the ABC's Catherine Gregory. It is 22 minutes away from 5 now. Kia mau tonu mai, you're listening to Checkpoint on RNZ National. Let's get to a little bit of your feedback now. A little earlier in the program, we were speaking to Andrew Mackey. He's a Waikato dairy farmer. He set up his own YouTube channel. It's called The Once A Day Farmer. He's got tens of thousands of viewers, who are watching him on the day-to-day, milking his cows, building sheds, doing all sorts of stuff. It's apparently quite addictive. This listener says, Andrew brings dairy farming to life for those of us who aren't farmers. He's down to earth. He explains stuff really well. And who doesn't love watching his drone shot? Lots of paddocks and combine harvesters. He's got great production too, and not just milk. He's regular viewing for me, says this listener. So fill your boots, people, the once-a-day farmer. Check it out. Someone else on the subject of fees-free, which we'll be talking about a little later in the program. This listener says, I have several young relatives from low-income homes who were able to complete a degree program because of fees-free first year. Now in the workforce, about to head to Australia. Have taught many students who never would have been able to go into tertiary education, but for fees-free first year. They are now nurse graduates working in our hospital. And this one before we move on. Tertiary education should be free if the course is passed. Just like when boomers were at university, all Gen X and millennials who had to pay should be reimbursed too. That from Jason in Christchurch. 2101 on text if you'd like to add your thoughts to that conversation, or you could always email us, checkpoint@rnz.co.nz. We'll go to the news headlines now. Anaya Anastasia, mena pitipiti kōrero.
0: Thanks, Lisa. Health officials say the New Zealander who was on board the cruise ship struck by Hunter virus is being very cooperative. The MV Hondius has docked in the Canary Islands, and the New Zealander is expected to be flown to Perth tonight, along with several Australians. Director of Public Health, Dr. Karina Gray, told Checkpoint officials have also been in touch with a second New Zealander who was on board, but who disembarked earlier. That person has no plans to return to New Zealand. Prime Minister Christopher Luxon says it's highly unlikely the country will ever get to Phase 4 of the fuel crisis response plan, but it's better to have it than be caught short. A revised version of the plan released today says Phase 4 would see emergency management, health services, airports and social services classed as critical users with priority access. Meanwhile, Mr. Luxon says he's spoken to David Seymour over his comments about TVNZ and RNZ management, and he's super comfortable they didn't breach cabinet rules. The ACT leader, who's a shareholding minister for both RNZ and TVNZ, suggested RNZ's chief executive could lose his job as the government reshapes its board. Christopher Luxon says politicians and media have been criticising each other for hundreds of years. And police say it's very lucky no one was injured when a car being driven at speed on the wrong side of the road in Auckland's Ponsonby led to a pursuit today. Several patrol cars and the Eagle helicopter followed it through Mount Albert and Grey Lynn and into the central city, where police vehicles formed a barrier at the intersection of Victoria and Nelson Streets. Two people are in custody. And now the short forecast from Met Service to midnight Tuesday, Northland, Auckland and Coromandel. Cloudy periods with isolated showers turning to occasional rain south of Whangarei tomorrow morning, possibly heavy about Great Barrier. Waikato, Waitomo, Taumaranui, Taupō and Bay of Plenty, mainly fine with some areas of morning and evening cloud. Taranaki to Wellington, including Taihape, fine today, cloudy periods with a chance of a shower tomorrow. Gisborne to Wairarapa, showers clearing to fine from the south this afternoon. Buller, cloudy periods, a shower or two possible, clearing to fine tomorrow. Nelson, Marlborough, Canterbury, Grey, Westland and Otago, excluding Clutha and Dunedin, fine apart from areas of morning or evening cloud. Dunedin, Clutha, Southland and Fiordland, cloudy periods with isolated showers. And Chatham Islands, a few showers turning to rain tomorrow night. It is 17 minutes to 5.
1: Ngā mihi, Anastasia. Bella Craig is back to update us on what's happening with traffic around the Motu. Bella.
5: Kia ora, Lisa. Well, in Auckland, it's mostly free-flowing across the motorways, but it's slow on the southern heading north from Mount Wellington to Green Lane. And on the northwestern, things are moving slowly from Grey Lynn to Te Atatū. To Wellington, traffic's heavy northbound along Rutherford Street from Constable Street through to the Basin Reserve. And on State Highway 2, it's slow-moving heading south from Petone to Noronga. In Christchurch, it's slow in both directions on Lincoln Road between Addington and Hagley Park. And on State Highway 67, it's heavy 76, it's heavy heading eastbound from Middleton to Waltham. And if we've missed anything or if you've got any updates, you can text us at 2101.
1: Thank you, Bella. Bella Craig there with your traffic update. Now, you might remember as a kid collecting glass fizzy bottles to return to the dairy for a bit of pocket money. While New Zealand First is keen to bring back a nationwide container scheme to reduce litter and council costs, one of its MPs has put a bill into the biscuit tin where it could be randomly drawn and head down the path to becoming law. Zero Waste Network says about 4 million drink containers go to landfill or end up as litter every day. Every day, 4 million of them in Aotearoa. It loves the idea of shifting responsibility for that waste onto the companies making it, with the bonus of putting money back into Kiwi homes. Joining us now is Sue Coutts from the Zero Waste Network. Kia ora, Sue.
2: Hey, Lisa. Yeah, good to be with you tonight.
1: That 4 million figure, 4 million drink containers going to landfill or turning up as litter every single day in Aotearoa. It sounds like an absolute tsunami, is it?
2: Yeah, it is. It's pretty shocking. It's about less than 50% of the drink containers that get sold get collected back through our recycling system and go off to be recycled. So if we had a container return scheme, one of the amazing things about it is we could easily double that and end up with 90% going back in. And as you can imagine, you know, like every day when I'm walking around or out and about on my bike, I see bottles, cans, cartons, litter all over the place. So there's a really great incentive. If there's 20 cent deposit on it, somebody will pick it up, take it back, claim that, or they won't throw it out in the first place. So it's a really powerful tool.
1: So talk me through how you would like a scheme like this to work. You mentioned 20 cents. Is that a fair price for returning a container?
2: Yeah, it is. It's 20 cents is about the minimum that we'd want to put in New Zealand. In Australia, it's sitting on 10 cents, but it's been that way for ages. And, you know, they're looking at cost of living and, you know, trying to, you know, just inflation over time that has really become not a big enough incentive for people. So 20 cents would be the least we'd want to go within New Zealand. Really want to have a system where you can take your empties back to the supermarket. So say you go in, you do your shopping, before you you know, you pay your deposit there, you take all your bottles and cans home, and then you've the empties you take back at the end of the week, and before you do your next shop, you've got your deposits for the next round.
1: Presumably, consumers will end up paying more for the original drink because companies will just pad in the price, won't they, of the refund?
2: Well, basically, the refund is fully refundable. So you pay the 20 cents and you get it back. You get the whole refund back. So it does, 20 cents will go on to the drink in the first place, but you just claim that back every time you take one in. The cost of doing recycling is included in the purchase price. So every container will pay its own way through the recycling system. But the way that the New Zealand scheme is set up, any deposits that aren't redeemed, you know, if any in a system, you might only get back 90% of the containers. So that leaves a lot of money in the system, and the 20 cent, you know, the 10% that haven't been returned to help cover the cost of the recycling system. So the evidence that we've seen doesn't show any really significant increase in cost of living. It the companies do have to put in a share towards the recycling cost, but that's partly subsidised by selling the materials like the aluminium, the plastic, the glass, and partly by the unredeemed deposits.
1: I want to get to what actually happens with the containers in a second, but you said at the moment only about 50% of containers are returned, and you would like to see that grow to 90%. I mean, is that super aspirational stretch target, or how achievable is it?
2: It's totally achievable with the scheme that's been designed. There's been a lot of work has gone into looking around the world, looking at Australia, looking at Canada, looking at Europe, America, seeing which schemes are working really well, seeing what are the features we would need to have in ours to make it successful. And so our design that's on the table for New Zealand is intended to work, you know, and to deliver us 90% return rate. And if you're thinking about, you know, most New Zealanders really keen to see good outcomes from their recycling, or their, you know, that really in support of circular use of materials. And so it's important that we, you know, people get behind it, and that would really be a great outcome to see.
1: So if most of this is going to landfill or is just chucked on the ground, how much is it costing councils right now to deal with the problem? Any idea?
2: Well, at the moment, councils and, well, essentially the ratepayers, you know, and the councils are covering the cost of collecting through curbside, doing all the litter bins, emptying the litter bins, and then picking up and doing litter cleanups, etc. So they say there's going to be a $50 million, you know, the cost benefit analysis that's been done says there'll be a minimum $50 million benefit to councils from the scheme coming into place every year. So that's significant saving for ratepayers. And the any containers that go through the curbside system will, councils or their contractors will be able to claim the 20 cents, so that will help to subsidise the cost of curbside as well.
1: So if you're adding 4 million containers at a minimum into the recycle system, because your goal is to actually do better than that, do we have the capacity to deal with this, or are we just going to ship it somewhere else for someone else to deal with it? What will happen to the containers?
2: Well, there's a lot of capacity in New Zealand to be able to recycle, but it also is a clean stream of materials. So, you know, just like any export, if you have a good quality bale of aluminium cans, then that's in demand all around the world. If you have a good quality plastic PET bottles, that's in demand around the world. There's we should be able to build up our onshore capacity to deal with these kinds of materials. If you've got a guaranteed, you know, incoming feedstock, then that means you can do a business case and you can set up your business to be able to cope with that new material. And anything we can't handle, we'll be able to export with a clean conscience because it'll be high quality, good raw material.
1: So if this goes ahead, who should control the scheme? You know, what would the governance model be? Because do we want companies involved in this overseeing the scheme, or do we want independence?
2: In the New Zealand model, the model that's on the table is that it's industry-led. But the really a critical thing with that is that there's strong checks and balances in the legislation to make sure that the organisation, the producer responsibility organisation, meets the goals that the society has. So, you know, having clear targets, you know, having a target that they have to meet, otherwise penalties kick in, you know, meaningful penalties kick in, and having other checks and balances in the legislation system is really important, like not able to put your drinks on the market unless you're part of the scheme and you're paying into it. And the other thing that would be really great to see is that other stakeholders like consumers, you know, who are a big part of the system, local government and environmental watchdogs, able to be on that kind of as part of the governance as well, and that so, they would be able to keep an eye on it too.
1: So just before we go, do you remember or did you have that experience as a kid running around collecting Fanta bottles or, you know, Coke bottles and taking them back to the dairy?
2: I absolutely did. Yeah, we used to do that when I was a kid. I'd run on a bike picking up bottles, so I know how great it is when it works well.
1: Great to talk to you. Thanks for your time, Sue. That's Sue Coates from the Zero Waste Network. What do you reckon? 2101 on text or email us checkpoint@rnz.co.nz. Should we go to a nationwide returns scheme? They call it a deposit scheme. You get 20 cents is the suggested figure back if you give a container back so it can be used again or recycled. Love to hear from you. 8 away from 5 now. Kia mo tonu mai. 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National and ACT are downplaying a significant budget leak from their coalition partner New Zealand First as coalition tensions continue to bubble to the surface. The government intends to end the existing fees-free scheme for tertiary students in this year's budget, a detail divulged ahead of time by one Winston Peters. Here's our Deputy Political Editor Craig McCulloch.
3: Every year's budget is typically a locked vault, the details so fiercely guarded that previous leaks have prompted full-scale inquiries, even police investigations. But this leak, this has barely raised a murmur from Christopher Luxon.
4: Yeah, I'm really relaxed about it.
3: The budget's author, Nicola Willis, is remarkably restrained too.
7: The Prime Minister's already expressed my views.
3: And David Seymour, he doesn't seem all that fussed either. Here on TVNZ's Breakfast.
8: Technically, you're supposed to wait until the Minister of Finance has revealed the budget details, but that's Winston, so there you go.
3: There you go. And that name there is the reason behind the supposed leniency. The culprit, Winston Peters, dropped the bombshell in a News Talk ZB interview on Friday afternoon, confirming that the fees-free scheme was set for the scrappy.
24: Well, I'll give you a budget leak right here, right now. The answer is yes. We're going to reshape it and repurpose it for the trades and a whole lot of industries where we do need it, and where we're going to get a far better payback for our money, and we'll pay far less money doing it.
3: The self-described budget leak is a clear breach of cabinet confidentiality, the latest evidence of escalating tension between New Zealand First and National as they jostle for votes. But the Prime Minister is in something of a bind, unable to discipline Winston Peters without risking coalition collapse.
4: I'm very relaxed. We were going to do a pre-budget announcement. He got heathered on the radio, and that's all good.
3: The closest he comes to remonstration is a backhanded compliment and a reminder that New Zealand First helped bring in the scheme in the first place.
4: Fees free was a big New Zealand First commitment, and actually, you know, I give them real credit because they actually have seen that's a policy that's not working.
3: The policy was rolled out in 2018 with the Labour New Zealand First Coalition delivering tertiary students their first year free, along with a promise to later extend that to a full 3 years. Labour later canned that extension, and then in 2024, the newly elected coalition switched it up, making the last year free instead of the first. The Prime Minister says it has not achieved its key objective of increasing participation and lifelong learning.
4: It's a failed policy, it's a huge waste of taxpayers' money, hasn't delivered at all, and it can be better deployed doing other things like trades training.
3: Labour's Chris Hipkins denies it's been a failure, but he won't commit to bringing it back either.
6: Look, it's not something we've even looked at this point. We'll set out our own policy in due course, but we're not going to be doing any of that before the budget because, as you can see, you know, a lot of money can move around in the budget.
3: A lot of money indeed. This cut will free up some $300 million over 3 years and expect more cuts to come. For his part, Winston Peters declined RNZ's request for an interview today. The spokesperson said he had nothing more to say on the subject till the budget. What a thought.
1: And that was our Deputy Political Editor, Craig McCulloch. We'll be speaking to University of Otago Vice Chancellor Grant Robertson later in the programme. That'll be around 5:25. You may remember him from his former job. Netflix drama Adolescence has won big at Britain's Premier Television Awards just under a year after it stormed international viewing charts. The series, which depicts the aftermath of a teenage boy arrested for murdering his female classmate after consuming misogynistic content online, took home 4 awards. Celebrity Traitors and Prisoner 951 also had success at the ceremony in London. The BBC's Lizzo Mazumba was there.
9: To the surprise of few, the night's big winner was
12: Adolescence.
9: The influential drama about a boy accused of killing a female fellow pupil won limited drama, best actor for Stephen Graham, best supporting actress for Christine Tremarco,
13: why'd you need guns for a 13-year-old, he's 13,
9: while best supporting actor went to
14: Owen Cooper, Adolescence.
25: No, I'm just a kid, I'm just a normal working class lad from Warrington really, so I mean I try to take it on my stride, but it's hard to keep everything on the low when it's everything so high, so I mean it's just amazing really.
14: So the three of you,
9: 2025's most watched show, The Celebrity Traitors, took home 2 awards, Best Reality,
14: are you a faithful or are you a traitor,
9: and Memorable Moment, which was voted for by the public.
26: A traitor.
9: The team's currently filming its second series, but flew back to London on their day off.
14: We haven't had a big sleep, so we are filming, but it's a down day, and so we squirreled up here. I've put on some holiday leggings, apologies, and we are over the moon that we've won. We cannot believe it.
27: My mother was in arms the evening. She sold swords.
9: Amazon's Last One Laughing also won 2 awards for Best Entertainment Show and Best Entertainment Performance for Bob Mortimer. ITV's Code of Silence about a deaf civilian helping the police,
28: I can do it if you tell me where it is,
9: won the BAFTA for Best Drama Series.
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29: 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In a few moments' time, we open on 13690 kHz in the 22-metre band. Once again, retune now to 13690 kHz in the 22-metre band. We can also be heard online at rnzi.com.

0: RNZ News at 5 o'clock. Kia ora, good evening. I'm Anastasia Hedge. The Prime Minister says it's highly unlikely the country would move to Phase 4 of the Fuel Response Plan. The government has this afternoon released an updated version of the plan. The major change is the implementation of priority users moves from Phase 3 to Phase 4. Christopher Luxon says Phase 3 will instead focus on measures such as releasing reserves and working with businesses on voluntary plans to reduce fuel use.
1: Modelled scenarios show that it's highly unlikely we would ever need to get to Phase 3 or 4, but frankly it's better to have a plan you don't use than to need one and to be caught short.
0: Christopher Luxon says the risk of fuel importers running short on cargo is unlikely to happen for a long period of time.

0: the Te Tai Tokerau seat with Te Pāti Māori or as an independent. She says she will front media tomorrow morning in Whangare. Te Pāti Māori has confirmed it will contest all seven Māori seats, saying its movement is bigger than any one seat, candidate or moment.
1: The Ministry of Health says a New Zealander who disembarked a hantavirus-infected cruise ship last month has not returned to New Zealand. A second New Zealander, who is currently on the ship, which is docked in the Canary Islands, is due to board an Australian repatriation flight tonight. Australian officials expect they'll quarantine in Australia along with the Australian passengers. Director of Public Health, Dr. Karina Gray, told Checkpoint they do have powers to enforce quarantine.
2: Hantavirus is a notifiable disease in New Zealand, so we do have powers to quarantine people. We are in contact with the New Zealander and they are very cooperative.
1: Meanwhile, the United States and France have reported people repatriated from the ship are showing symptoms or have tested positive for the virus. Business leaders are welcoming the government's proposal to scrap the third-year fees-free tertiary scheme and redirect some of the funds towards trades training. The government says the scheme has not boosted the number of lower-income New Zealanders studying, as was hoped. The Employers and Manufacturers Association's head of advocacy, Alan McDonald, says his organisation has always felt there's been an imbalance between academic and trades funding. The Council of Trade Unions warns getting rid of the scheme will exacerbate skills shortages in areas such as nursing and teaching. Health New Zealand says it's likely that measles is circulating in the Wellington community. The agency has confirmed a new case in the capital, bringing the total number of known cases to four. A third person was identified with the illness last week, sparking a call for people who dined at a Newtown restaurant to watch out for symptoms. Health NZ has not said if the fourth case is linked to the earlier cases or locations of interest. An inquest into the death of a Canterbury baby has heard the boy's mother had previously thrown him down on a bed. Sol Tarani was less than 4 months old when he died of catastrophic head injuries in 2014. No one has been charged over his death, but police have previously said either his mother, Storm Tarani, or her then partner, Tony Farmer, were responsible. The inquest has heard there was an earlier occasion when Miss Tarani put Sol down on the bed hard, then called her sister Skye Lamborn in tears. When asked if her sister had done the same thing on the day Sol was injured, Miss Lamborn was adamant she had not. A New Zealand veteran is concerned about the long-term effects of smoke from burn pits on his deployment and what kind of support he'll get from Veterans Affairs. Veteran Bob Pierce was deployed in Iraq in 2017 and says there was a burn pit for rubbish burning around the clock. Bob Pierce says he had respiratory problems since coming back and is concerned about the long-term effects.
3: If this isn't something that's recognised by the government or Veterans Affairs, and you know, if my respiratory condition deteriorates over time, then I don't know, you know, I might not be able to get any help for it.
1: Veterans Affairs says it monitors the latest research on the effects of burn pits and will assess veterans' claims on a case-by-case basis. Police have arrested 13 people and seized weapons in the northern Hawke's Bay town of Wairoa. It follows increasing reports of gang and firearm-related violence in recent weeks. Police say at one property, officers seized a sawn-off shotgun and ammunition, Class C drugs, cash and cannabis plants. Five firearms were seized from another address. Those arrested face a variety of different charges, including firearm-related offences, dangerous driving, drug offending and bail breaches. In sport, Black Ferns loose head prop Afena Tangen Wainuhu has retired from international rugby due to a career-ending neck injury. Tangen Wainuhu represented New Zealand at two Rugby World Cups and finishes her career with 10 international caps. She has played Super Rugby for the Blues and Chiefs Manawa. New Zealand Rugby League has appointed Andrea Nelson as its new Chief Executive Officer. Nelson has 2 decades of senior leadership experience across national and international sport. She joins

0: NZRL from Gymnastics New Zealand. New Zealand driver Shane van Gisbergen has continued his domination of road courses by winning the latest NASCAR event at Watkins Glen in New York. After starting on pole, van Gisbergen grabbed his first victory of the season and seventh all up in NASCAR racing. After a late pit to change tyres and take on fuel, van Gisbergen showed his class away from the oval circuits by picking up 26 places to claim the win.
1: It's not easy. Everyone's really good. There was a lot of pressure there, and I think McDowell was good, Connor was good, Tyler Reddick. There were some really good guys and a lot of pressure, so just stoked for these guys, you know, to execute every facet of our game, and speechless. It's so cool.
0: The win moves van Gisbergen up to 16th place in the championship, which is a playoff position. And New Zealand cricket's proposed franchise-style T20 league won't be played until the 2027-28 season at the earliest, with the Super Smash to continue for at least one more summer. That's the news.
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0: Now the short forecast from Met Service to midnight Tuesday, Northland, Auckland and Coromandel. Cloudy periods with isolated showers turning to occasional rain south of Whangarei tomorrow morning, possibly heavy about Great Barrier Island. Waikato, Waitomo, Taumaranui, Taupo and Bay of Plenty. Mainly fine with areas of morning and evening cloud. Taranaki to Wellington, including Taihape. Fine today, cloudy periods with the chance of a shower from late tomorrow. Gisborne to Wairarapa, showers clearing to fine from the south this afternoon and evening. Buller, cloudy periods, a shower or two possible, clearing to fine tomorrow afternoon. Nelson, Marlborough, Canterbury, Grey, Westland and Otago, excluding Clutha and Dunedin, fine apart from areas of morning or evening cloud. Dunedin, Clutha, Southland and Fiordland, cloudy periods with isolated showers. And Chatham Islands, a few showers turning to rain tomorrow evening. It's 9 minutes past five.
7: Kia ora, e ho, no mai hoki mai. This is Checkpoint, ko Lisa Owen, tēnei. The government's revealed who will get priority at the pumps if New Zealand is forced to ration fuel. It says Aotearoa's got sufficient supply and it is highly unlikely it will need to prioritise supply. But we'd go to phase four if there's severe and prolonged disruption of fuel supply. Following feedback, the government's moved rationing from phase three to phase four of its emergency fuel response. So that is the very last phase. And under phase four, rationing would be would look a little bit like this. Top of the list is critical fuel users. Their priority, they'll have priority and uncapped access. That's emergency services, health, schools, courts, lifeline services. Food and freight comes next, and access will be based on fuel demand reduction plans. And those plans will be enforced and monitored by the government. Commercial and community users are next. They will have tougher savings plans. And everybody else is effectively last, with purchase limits at the pumps. Joining us now is David Burkett from Federated Farmers. He's Arable Group Chairperson and also a National Board Member. Kia ora, David.
8: Kia ora.
7: What do you think of the list and where farmers might fall in it?
8: Look, the list makes a lot of sense. You know, obviously, our critical source, industries, hospitals, first responders, and all are absolutely critical. And as farming, it's in that second group. And obviously, we need to demonstrate, you know, fuel reductions wherever we can. And we have already done a lot of that, largely because of price. Certainly, made some changes in the way in which we use fuel currently. But going forward, it looks like we'll have to demonstrate some more reductions if we get to these stage three and particularly four.
7: Have you got any fat in the system, David, if you've already made some cuts?
8: Well, that's the thing. I think that needs to make sure that we do take into account the fact that there has been reduction since the beginning of the war. And farming is an industry where you can't just turn the lights out. When you've got livestock, they need feeding or milking. And so there is a limitation as to what we can do. But, we certainly will be playing our part if it comes to this stage. And as I said, there is limitation. Have good animal welfare.
7: Right, I'm just losing you a bit, David, dropping in and out. So I might get you to move around, see if we can get a clearer line, because we want to hear what you've got to say. When you say farmers have already made cuts, can you quantify what the savings have been since the war started?
8: Probably can't put a number on it, but people are certainly looking at the way they use their fuel. We're in arable, and the number of passes we do to get a crop established, and even to the types of crops we're growing. We've been thinking about what crops will grow in the spring, which use less fuel to get established and harvested. So, some of it is about long-term planning, and those are the sort of things that do need to be put into these fuel management plans, and the government needs to understand that they are more long-term decisions rather than short-term.
7: So, David, we might be eating different things next year because you're choosing different crops based on how much fuel they take.
8: Yeah, look, if there's crops which are very fuel hungry, there will be less of them around potentially.
7: Which ones are those?
8: Well, there's a number of things. Things like silages and maize. Maize silage is one which is uses a lot of fertiliser and a lot of fuel to harvest. But the demand will still be there. So it's going to be very much a balancing act come springtime in farming as to what crops do go in the ground, and making sure that we have enough feed around the country for all the animals as well.
7: Are some of our favourite veggies going to be, not around, David?
8: I think the vegetable market's a little bit different. It's not probably quite so as intensive as on fuel use. A little bit more hand labour in there. So that probably makes it a little bit easier for them. But, I think some crops will certainly be looked at as to if there isn't going to be fuel available, and how do we harvest them, and, should we be putting them in the ground if we do ever get to that point. But fingers crossed that we don't need to, and we don't get to, stages 3 and 4.
7: Stage 4, you mentioned you'd have to produce more savings. When are you expected to come up with a plan? Has the government said to you, this is the date you need to show us your plan in case we need it?
8: No, those details are still to come. You'd imagine that there will be a date set when we go to 3 or 4, or particularly 4, where the plans become even more important. I'd imagine there'll be a date the plan needs to be presented by, and then it sounds like the government will be making sure that you're adhering to that plan and those reductions. So, the detail was still to come, but I'd imagine there'll be quite a bit of admin involved in making sure that your plan, one, your plan's in place, and two, that you are demonstrating and showing that you've had the reductions.
7: At phase 4, I note that the forecast for the price of diesel, brace yourself, David, is $5 a litre. How would you cope with that?
8: Well, that's probably the biggest incentive for savings right there. The cost alone, it's doubled essentially since the beginning of the war for us currently. And it's having a big impact. I'm sitting in my tractor at the moment in the paddock, and every time I'm going up and down, I'm thinking what it's costing. So at $5, you'll be looking at every single thing you can do to reduce your fuel consumption. Price is probably one of the biggest incentives there is in having these reductions.
7: David, I note fertiliser prices have gone up. We've been reporting that. Obviously, the fees to get your things into containers and across that piece of water between the islands have gone up too. How are farmers going at the moment?
8: It certainly is a challenge. Like the dairy and the red meat sector is going well with good prices, but these costs are certainly eating into those margins. And for the arable industry, it's on a bit of a down at the moment, so it's a bit of a double whammy, these extra costs, and unfortunately in arable you can't do without diesel and you can't do without fertilizer, so it is a real challenge at the moment. And we do hope that the war comes to some sort of conclusion soon, but it doesn't look like either side's wanting to do that at the moment. But we do hope that sometime during the next few months that we do see a finish to it, and we try to get back to what may look like a new norm, but unfortunately the new norm won't be the old norm, unfortunately. I think the days of seeing $1.50 diesel, which we were at before the war, are probably gone.
7: Good to talk to you, David. That's David Burkett from Federated Farmers. It is 16 minutes after 5 now, and you're listening to Checkpoint on RNZ National. A landmark case has found that a veteran's brain cancer must be treated as a service-related injury because of exposure to potentially carcinogenic burn pits on his deployment in Somalia. Open burn pits were used in many conflicts, including Iraq and Afghanistan, where there wasn't infrastructure to deal with the large amounts of waste created by military operations. In the US, a long list of conditions are automatically considered to be related to burn pit exposure, including several cancers and respiratory issues. But here in New Zealand, none of those conditions have been accepted as service-related until now. Luca Foreman has more.
4: New Zealand Army veteran Bob Pearce was deployed to Iraq in 2017 as part of a mission training Iraqi soldiers to fight ISIS. He says large burn pits were ablaze 24/7, leaving a smog over army camps.
9: You know, the clays would burn smoke would be all across the camp, and every time we exited the camp to go and do what we needed to do, you'd be driving past like the rubbish areas and whatnot. So it was kind of a fairly constant sight and smell and aroma, you know, across the camp.
4: In some camps, chemicals, paint, human waste, petrol and munitions were burned in the pits, according to American Veterans Affairs. Bob Pearce says since returning from his deployment, he's had respiratory and throat issues, which have gotten worse in the last couple of years.
9: My breathing's become more laboured in certain cases. My throat's constantly sore and my voice has totally changed. My sinuses and nose feel like a lot more blocked.
4: Mr. Pearce worries about what will happen if his condition gets worse.
9: You know, I'm 56 now, and if this isn't something that's recognised by the government or Veterans Affairs, and you know, if my respiratory condition deteriorates over time, then I don't know, you know, I might not be able to get any help for it.
4: Bob Pearce says high-profile Veterans Affairs cases have shown veterans often have to go above and beyond to get the help they need. Veteran advocate Teresa Cousins represented the veteran who won the appeal for his brain cancer to be treated as service-related at the Veterans Entitlements Appeal Board. She says the decision will open the door for many other claims.
10: This opens up the way for a lot of our people who served in Afghanistan and Iraq. It opens the way for more argument on East Timor and Bougainville. The biggest thing is, yes, we know the conditions in Afghanistan and Iraq were terrible. You know, we've got the data from America.
4: However, Veterans Affairs will still assess them on a case-by-case basis. For the veteran with brain cancer, it took nearly 2 years for his claim to be accepted. Professor Emeritus of Environmental Health Sciences at the University of California, John Barnes, says there's strong evidence that burn pits cause respiratory problems, but the link with cancer hasn't been proven.
11: That said, there's enough concern because of the carcinogens that are contained in burn pit emissions that the U.S. Department of Veterans Affairs went ahead and listed a number of cancers as likely to be caused by burn pit emissions.
4: Head of Veterans Affairs New Zealand, Alex Brunt, says the recent decision on the veteran with brain cancer reflected the individual circumstances of that case, and there isn't an established causal link between his condition and burn pit exposure. Mr. Brunt says the decision may lead other veterans to make similar claims, and each will be assessed on its own merits. He says the Veterans Affairs approach relies on an evidence-based framework, and as international research evolves, it will adapt its approach. Around 3,500 New Zealand Defence Force personnel served in Afghanistan and several hundred in Iraq.
7: And that report was from Luca Foreman. It is 20 past 5 now, and you're listening to Checkpoint on RNZ National. Ho mai o whakaro, do get in touch about anything you've heard on the program. 2101 on text, or you can flick us an email. checkpoint@rnz.co.nz. It is time for us to go to the news headlines now. Anaya Anastasia, mena pitipita kōrero.
0: Thanks, Lisa. A Federated Farmers Board member says the war in Iran means members may face a balancing act come springtime. The government has revealed who will get priority at the pumps if New Zealand is forced to ration fuel. David Burkett told Checkpoint farmers may have to look at growing crops that don't require as much fuel or fertiliser. A soldier who thought he was spying on New Zealand has lost his bid for name suppression, but he can't be named yet as he may appeal. He was caught in an undercover sting in 2019 and admitted charges including attempted espionage at a court-martial last year. Labour leader Chris Hipkins says the party is aiming to win all seven Māori electorates and he thinks the newly independent Maria Menor Kapakingi faces an uphill battle to keep her seat after splitting from the Māori Party. Ms Kapakingi will contest the election under a new party, Te Tai Tokoro Party, named after her electorate. A Northland man already in jail after his dogs killed his landlord has been sentenced to a further 6 years for an underage sex offence. Abel Wera was sentenced in the Whangarei District Court today on a charge of unlawful sexual connection with a female under 16 after being found guilty in a jury trial earlier this year. He's already serving 3.5 years for owning the 23 dogs that killed his friend and landlord Neville Thompson in Pangnurua in 2022. They had not been fed for 2 days when they set upon Mr. Thompson. After being convicted on charges of corruption and abuse of power, Thailand's billionaire former Prime Minister has been released from prison on parole. Thaksin Shinawat has served part of a one-year sentence. And now the short forecast from Met Service to midnight Tuesday, Northland, Auckland and Coromandel. Cloudy periods with isolated showers turning to occasional rain south of Whangarei tomorrow morning, possibly heavy about Great Barrier Island. Waikato, Waitomo, Taumaranui, Taupo and Bay of Plenty, mainly fine with areas of morning and evening cloud. Taranaki to Wellington, including Taihape, fine today with cloudy periods and the chance of a shower from late tomorrow morning. Gisborne to Wairarapa, showers clearing to fine from the south this afternoon and evening. Buller, cloudy periods, a shower or two possible, clearing to fine tomorrow. Nelson, Marlborough, Canterbury, Grey, Westland and Otago, excluding Clutha and Dunedin, fine apart from areas of morning or evening cloud. Dunedin, Clutha, Southland and Fiordland, cloudy periods with isolated showers. And Chatham Islands, a few showers turning to rain tomorrow evening. It's 24 minutes past five.
7: Ngā mihi, Anastasia. It is time to check in again on traffic around the Motu. Tuila Fuatai is here.
12: In Auckland, it's heavy on the northwestern at the moment, heading away from the city centre. The travel time to Kumeo is about 45 minutes. Down to Wellington, there's a few slow spots on State Highway 2, including at Melling and the Hayward Interchange heading north. And in Christchurch, it's slow in both directions on Lincoln Road between Addington and Hagley Park. Riccarton Road is also looking heavy from Clarence to Deans Ave. If you've got any other traffic news, text us on 2101.
7: Thank you, Tuila. That is Tuila Fuatai there with your traffic news. Now, the Coalition Government is promising to repurpose the millions of taxpayer dollars being spent on the fees-free policy for tertiary students. Winston Peters confirmed the scheme, which has been through a few versions, will be scrapped. It was introduced in 2018 under Jacinda Ardern's government. Back then, students were eligible for their first year of study free, and $194 million was paid in fees. This government changed it to fees free in the final year in 2024, with payment conditional on a student passing their course. Now, Grant Robertson was Labour's finance minister when the fees free policy was brought in. He is now vice chancellor at the University of Otago and joins us. Kia ora, Grant.
13: Kia ora, Lisa.
7: How well do you think fees free has worked?
13: Oh, look, you know, the reaction I get from students on the campus down here in Dunedin towards the policy is really positive. Many of them see it as a relief of some of the pretty significant financial burden that they take on when they study. And certainly I've heard from parents in the last few days, actually, who had been budgeting with the fees-free in mind in terms of the support that they give their students. So, you know, it's certainly been significant for the students down here.
7: Do you think it's reached the targeted audience? Because isn't it to encourage more low-income students into university?
13: Oh, look, there was a policy that had a lot of different purposes, and it doesn't act in a vacuum, you know. There are a lot of other things going on over the last few years, COVID, low levels of unemployment, different reasons why people do or don't go on to study. But, you know, it was a policy designed to help relieve financial burden. I might say not just for university students, you know, it's a policy that applies even today to polytechnic students and actually to some people doing trades qualifications and inside the workplace, including apprentices. So it's had a pretty wide reach.
7: How do you feel about the fact it's been scrapped?
13: Oh, my feelings are completely irrelevant. As I say, the people I'm concerned for are the students who are already facing very high cost of living and their parents. You know, a lot of parents do support their children through their tertiary education. They plan well ahead for that. Many of them have been planning that there would be a fees-free year, be it the first year or the last year. And really that's my concern in an environment where I see the impact of the cost of living on the young people around us here at the university and on their parents. And, you know, this change is going to be very disruptive for them.
7: Yeah, so tell me what you think the consequences will be.
13: Look, I think, you know, as we say, it's an expensive business, you know, coming to university or going to Polytech or taking on an apprenticeship. And, you know, I just, it'll add to that, you know, that I guess reduction in accessibility and inclusion, and that's not what we want. You know, we'll see what the government does with the money, and the trades are certainly an area where we do want to encourage more people. But as I say, fees-free already did an element of that. So, yeah, I think overall, what I'd like to see is an investment in education, tertiary education, research, the things that will really help lift our economic prospects, build our society. You know, there's some fantastic things going on here at our university down the road at the Polytech and all of the workplaces around New Zealand. That's the engine, I think, of economic growth that we should be investing in.
7: Estimate was it was going to cost $170 million by 2029. Is that a good spend?
13: As I say, I think investment in education is a tremendous spend for every country. You look around the world, any countries that succeeded in lifting its productivity, improving its living standards, it's done that in part by investing in research and investing in education and higher education. And New Zealand's no different than that. Governments will make different decisions about where that money goes. But overall, when I'm looking to the budget at the end of May, I'm looking to an investment in our future, which comes through an investment in education and research.
7: As the Vice Chancellor of a university, have you seen any evidence that it has encouraged different students from different walks of life into university, that fees-free is the thing that made it happen for them, and they've come from a group that wouldn't normally enrol into university?
13: Like I said before, Lisa, these things don't exist in a vacuum. There's a lot of different things going on in society and different unemployment situations, different issues like COVID. So it's hard to break out one specific thing. I certainly know that there are parents and students for whom it's made a really big difference. And, you know, we know that there are those people that just that barrier of that debt in the first year might have discouraged them. But look, overall, I see it as a policy that's relieved financial burden on young people who have a lot of financial burdens on them at the moment. And I just hope that the government's looking to ways to continue to support students and the broader tertiary sector.
7: Would it be possible, do you think, to make the policy better in a bid to save it? For example, maybe targeted means testing, or just give it to students who are studying in a degree or qualification that is represented in a skills shortage?
13: Oh, look, there's all sorts of ways that you could do that. I think from most people would tell you that the administrative costs of those sorts of targeting programs can be very high, and that burden of cost falls on students pretty much whatever subjects that they are doing. So no doubt there would be many different ideas, and the government has said that it wants to put it more money more towards trades. It'll be interesting to see how that works, given that some of the beneficiaries of the fees-free policy were people doing trades qualifications. So you might be sort of robbing Peter to pay Paul in that respect.
7: Thank you for joining us. That is Otago University Vice Chancellor Grant Robertson. Let us know your thoughts, 2101 on text. I can tell you one thing, you feel strongly about it either way. But let us know, someone in your family taking advantage of that, will they be disadvantaged, do you think? Is it the right thing to be spending that kind of money on? Love to hear from you, 2101 on text. A World Cup winning Black Fern has been forced from the field after succumbing to a career-ending neck injury. Loosehead prop Athena Tangen Wainoho has retired from international rugby with 10 caps to her name, saying she is grateful her body is still in one piece. We're joined by sports reporter Felicity Reid. Can you give us a little bit of a background on this? How have we reached this point?
14: Yeah, so there was every intention that Athena was going to be playing for New Zealand this year. She was named in the squad for the Pacific Four series earlier. Was ruled out of that even before it kicked off when she aggravated a previous neck injury. That's now led to this medical retirement. Last year was a big one for her. That was when she made her return to the black jersey after 2 years away from the game, during which time she was dealing with her neck. The call-up back to the Black Ferns came after she'd won the Super Rugby Opiki title with the Blues and the inaugural Women's Super Rugby Champions title. But her rugby goes back to when she was 16 years old, playing at school, then made the move to club, Super Rugby and the national team. She's also become a mum during that time, and she says her son was the biggest motivator in her comeback last year. The Black Ferns released a look back at her career and asked her about some pivotal moments, and this is what she had to say about those aspiring to the black jersey.
15: It does take a lot of support, a lot of hard work, and just sort of grinding it out. So I just think just keep at it, have a lot of fun along the way, don't get too serious, because then that's when it starts becoming almost like a chore, and you don't want to do that as a job.
16: They go once more, Tangen Wainoho!
15: I always want to give back because I'm lucky that people gave to me. So yeah, just to believe in herself, because there was a lot of like second guessing along the way and sometimes a little bit of excuses, but yeah, just to keep at it, keep your support really close, because without them 100% I wouldn't have been able to make it.
14: And her parting message on social media was, sometimes the game you love doesn't love you back.
7: New Zealand driver Shane Van Gisbergen is back kicking rugby balls into the NASCAR crowd. What's going on?
14: Yeah, Van Gisbergen was pulling off his signature celebration to mark his 7th career win in NASCAR. He had to do it the hard way at Watkins Glen today. He started from pole position, dominated the race, but a late pit stop with 25 laps to go forced him to come back through the field to get to the front on this road course. He was staring down a 29-second deficit to the leader, but it only took him 18 laps to recoup that lost time and get back in front with 8 laps remaining. Van Gisbergen ranks this win highly.
1: I felt like this is one of the best races I've driven, you know, not many mistakes and pretty cool feeling. My mates were all giving me shit yesterday about how I'm getting too old and for my birthday, you know, and I don't feel old. I felt like that's the best I've driven. It was pretty cool.
14: And Van Gisbergen did turn 37 on May 9th, but he's got a way to go to catch up with Herschel McGriff, who was the oldest to compete in NASCAR-sanctioned event at 90 years old, and Morgan Shepherd, who was racing in NASCAR into his 70s.
7: Thank you, Felicity. That is Felicity Reid with Sport. Let's get to a little bit of your feedback before we hear from Nona Peltier in business. A lot of you getting in touch about fees-free and the news that this policy is being scrapped. Boomers did get a cheaper education, this person says, but the trade-off was that only about 10% of school leavers got a place. Nowadays, tertiary education is open to many more and the range of courses is so much better, albeit at a cost. Jim from Whakatane says, fees-free as originally set up by Labor was a great way of encouraging young people to embark on tertiary study. It helped to overcome the family reluctance, deeply ingrained in many cultures, to taking on debt. This prevented many able students progressing down that path. This was the benefit of offering fees-free for the first year. The policy change by this government, promoted by New Zealand First to free fees in the final year, destroyed that benefit, says Jim. Do keep feedback coming, 2101 on text. It is 25 minutes away from 6 now. Kia mau tonu mai. Do stay with us. 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Time for the business news. Ko taku hoa I nai nei ko Nona Peltier. Nona's in the studio with me. Pacific Edge, Nona, looking to raise another $24 million to help it in its fight to get US Medicare to reinstate coverage of its bladder tests. What's all this about?
17: So this has been going on for some time. So this is a company based out of Dunedin, and they have this, they call it the CX bladder test. It's a cancer test. It's an early detection test. It finds cancer in bladder. So basically it has that value. And they've improved on that test, and they've diversified a little bit. But what happened was, last year, Medicare said, nah, we're not going to fund this thing anymore. And so this really did hit the company's bottom line. On top of their announcement today about the capital raise, they also published their full year result, and it showed that they made a much bigger net loss of $35.7 million. It's quite substantial. And the year before, they made a loss, $29.9 million. So it's been tough. Revenue, half what it was the year earlier. And U.S. labs were, the tests that go through there had fallen, by about 7,000. So, 10,000. So it is a big deal. So they're raising this $24 million, but this is the second time in less than a year that they've gone to their shareholders and said, we need more money. $20 million first time around was in August, now another $24 million. The board has said, look, we're supporting this. This has got to be done because this is the fight. This is a fight to get this reinstated. They think that they can win. What's at stake is more than a $1 billion business. If they fail, well, I think it's almost the end of the line, I would think, in terms of what they can do in the U.S., although they do have other markets. So it's not the end of the company, but it is a very expensive endeavor that they've embarked on. And they're just, they're in a trading halt right now. They're offering shareholders equity at 17 cents a share. Now, keeping in mind that it wasn't that long ago that the company's share price was $1.56. So it does say that there is a lot of people who would probably be hoping that the company can make good on its expectations.
7: Been talking about fuel again today, Nona, as you can imagine, in the government's four-phase plan and the ongoing war in Iran. It is continuing to unsettle markets. What's the latest?
17: Well, the latest is basically that there was an opportunity the market got excited about, that maybe there would be a peace plan. Not to be. President Donald Trump said that the Iranian counterproposal was totally unacceptable, all in upper caps. So, in other words, he's yelling it. No. So what did that do? Well, the market saw oil prices rise. It was still rising when I last looked, $105.81 a barrel. That's up 4.5% today. And, we were kind of thinking that this was going to settle down, but it really doesn't look like anybody wants it to settle down in terms of the big parties who were involved. So this is not a great look for the markets, and it's affected, people's confidence about where things are at. We have a lot of data that's coming out this week that's going to help us get a better sense of what's happening in the New Zealand economy with manufacturing data. We've got some consumer pricing data, inflation expectations, where that's going to end up. and also some additional data on migration, tourism. These are the things that are our bread and butter. So we'll see what happens. But I think we'll be keeping a close eye on the markets this week just because of these moving parts.
18: And speaking of,
17: let's
18: Nona.
17: Get to that, right? So the NZX Top 50, it ended up 35 points. That was up 0.25% to 13,210. The New Zealand dollar is also a bit stronger. Well, 59.4 US cents, 82.8 Australian, 43.7 British pence, and 50.5 euro cents. And as I said before, Brent crude there trading at $105 US dollars an ounce, a barrel.
18: You used the word stronger quite liberally there, didn't you, Nona?
17: Well, it is a bit.
18: Okay, thank you, Nona. Nona Peltier there with the business news. 20 to 6 now, and you're listening to Checkpoint on RNZ National. 21011 on text if you'd like to get in touch about anything you've heard on the program. Let's get to the news headlines now. Ko Anastasia Arnold DNA.
0: Thanks, Lisa. The Prime Minister says the risk of fuel importers running short on cargo is unlikely to happen for a long time. The government has this afternoon released an updated version of its fuel response plan. The major change is the implementation of priority users moving from Phase 3 to Phase 4. Christopher Luxon says Phase 3 would instead focus on reserves and working with businesses on reducing fuel use voluntarily. The inquest for a Canterbury baby has heard the boy's mother had previously thrown him down on a bed. Sol Tarani was less than 4 months old when he died of catastrophic head injuries in 2014. No one has been charged over his death, but police have previously said either his mother, Storm Tarani, or her then partner, Tony Farmer, were responsible. A New Zealand veteran is concerned about the health effects of smoke from burn pits on his deployment in Iraq in 2017. Bob Pierce says he'd had respiratory problems since coming back, but doesn't know if that would be recognised as a service-related long-term. Veterans Affairs says it will assess veterans' claims on a case-by-case basis. Health New Zealand has confirmed a new case of measles in the capital, bringing the total known number to 4. Health NZ says investigations are continuing, but the case is not currently linked to any already named locations of interest. And British pop star Dua Lipa is accusing Samsung Electronics of using her image without permission to market television sets. Her lawsuit alleges Samsung featured a copyrighted image to appear like she endorsed the product, and she wants at least $25 million in damages. Samsung Electronics declined to comment while the matter is before the court. And now the short forecast from Met Service to midnight Tuesday, Northland, Auckland and Coromandel. Cloudy periods with isolated showers turning to occasional rain south of Whangarei tomorrow morning, possibly heavy about Great Barrier Island. Waikato, Waitomo, Taumata Nui, Taupo and Bay of Plenty. Mainly fine with areas of morning and evening cloud. Taranaki to Wellington, including Taihape. Fine today with cloudy periods, the chance of a shower from late tomorrow morning. Gisborne to Wairarapa. Showers clearing to fine from the south this afternoon. Buller, cloudy periods, a shower or two possible, clearing to fine tomorrow afternoon. Nelson, Marlborough, Canterbury, Grey, Westland and Otago. Fine apart from areas of morning or evening cloud. Dunedin, Clutha, Southland and Fiordland, cloudy periods with isolated showers, and Chatham Islands, a few showers turning to rain tomorrow night. It is 17 minutes away from 6.
18: Kia ora, Eho. Let's check in on traffic again with Tuila Fuatai.
12: In Auckland, the northwestern is still looking heavy. The travel time from the city centre to Kūmel is 45 minutes at the moment. The southern's also slow between Newmarket and Mount Wellington. And down to Wellington, State Highway 1 is heavy around the Basin Reserve into Victoria Street. There's also a build-up at Silverstream on State Highway 2 northbound. To Christchurch, lots of traffic on Morehouse Avenue and Lincoln Road at the Hagley Park end. And in Queenstown, we've heard that traffic is backed up on Lower Shotover Road to Fox's Cottage Corner, so take care there. Any other traffic news, let us know on 2101.
18: Thank you, Tuila. Tuila Fuatai there with traffic. Nurses at Christchurch's Hill Morton Hospital say they're dealing with burnout and anxiety because of their working conditions, including chronic understaffing, dilapidated buildings and rat infestations. They've also highlighted urine-stained floors and safety risks like broken alarms and security doors in response to a New Zealand Nurses Organisation survey. Health New Zealand says it is making changes, but there's more work to be done. Keila McDuff reports.
19: Hill Morton Hospital registered nurse and nurses organisation delegate Sarah Jane Perkin feels pre-shift dread, knowing she's likely to be redeployed to plug roster gaps.
20: Hill Morton has a massive reliance on redeployment. There's a lot of gaps in the roster. Without redeployment, moving us to different wards every shift, the hospital wouldn't function.
19: Some of the 180 staff who responded to the Nurses Organisation survey described the practice as cannibalising staff, saying it means care is rationed, missed, delayed or compromised. Other findings show 4 out of 5 people who responded had felt unsafe at work in the past month because of understaffing, and 9 out of 10 experienced negative impacts on their well-being, including burnout, constant stress and anxiety. The union says Health NZ data shows the Faikaha Forensic Ward, a specialised secure unit, was staffed below safe levels more than 90% of the time last year. An inquiry after the 2022 murder of Laisa Waka Tunadou by a Hill Morton patient identified significant failings in Canterbury's mental health services, including critical staffing shortages. Ms Perkin says she's appalled by the conditions on her unit.
20: It's quite confronting for, say, youth that come from the new child and youth wing, which is a brand new building. They come from a brand new facility into this really disgusting one that there's no amount of air freshener to cover up the smell.
19: The pressure for beds is unrelenting and she fears some patients are discharged too soon. At times it all gets too much and some workers described a sense of moral injury, knowing patients aren't getting the care they deserve.
20: I've done it myself, called in sick to a shift, taken a mental health day because it just takes a toll. The job eats away at you if you don't watch it.
19: The Senior Doctors Union says they share nurses' concerns about staffing levels and unsafe buildings. The Association of Salaried Medical Specialist Director, Sarah Dalton, says psychiatrists are battling to manage risk and prevent serious harm rather than provide therapeutic care. She says the problems aren't new or restricted to Hill Morton, but Health New Zealand doesn't seem able to fix them.
21: They know there is a crisis, but somehow don't seem able to deal with this as a system, at a systems level. And that is why I think the Minister of Mental Health needs to get involved, and I think there does need to be accountability.
19: Health New Zealand says it's been in touch with the nurses' organisation about the survey, and its staff plan to visit the hospital this week. It says work is being done on maintenance and equipment upgrades, retention policies and safe staffing levels, but there is more to do.
18: And that report was from Keila McDuff. Let's head to the United Kingdom now. We're joined by our correspondent in London, Diane Toe. Diane, let's start with the Labour Party's election. Shall we call it a walloping? I mean, I don't know how it's been reported over there. The final results seem even worse than expected. So what does that mean for Prime Minister Keir Starmer?
22: Well, Lisa, Labour's losses in these local elections really are the worst for a governing party in over 30 years. It's that bad. So as the weekend passed by, the chances of the Prime Minister staying on really just got slimmer. His former deputy, Angela Rayner, said publicly that Starmer needs to meet the moment and set out the country, set out the change our country needs. And she's really not the only one. Dozens of Labour MPs have made similar public calls now, like backbencher and former minister Catherine West. She's told the BBC that Starmer's cabinet needs to do some reshuffling and come up with a replacement plan by today, or she may rally up colleagues to trigger a leadership race. Now, Starmer is due to make a speech today to set out his vision for, you know, turning the country around. He's insisted throughout the weekend that he will fight on. He went so far as to call his government a 10-year project. That is to say he wants to lead Labour into the next election and serve a full second term. Now, he's already made some moves to try and rebuild support, roping in some Labour heavyweights as pro bono advisers, like Gordon Brown, who's a former Prime Minister and Chancellor. He will be Starmer's special envoy on global finance, and Harriet Harman, who was Gordon Brown's deputy when he was Prime Minister, she will advise Labour on dealing with misogyny and women's issues like that. So we'll see how his speech goes today, but as some observers have noted, Labour really doesn't want to do a Joe Biden, so to speak, where a deeply unpopular leader clings on until it's way too late for his successor to have, you know, any chance at winning back people's hearts and votes.
18: And Diane, there's a report of people in Britain quietly preparing for emergencies. What do they mean by that? They're not building bunkers, are they? Or are they?
22: Yeah, there's this new survey suggests that millions of Britons are taking small sort of practical steps in case of what these researchers call a major disruptive event. So this isn't quite full on prepper culture bunker stuff. It's more about being ready for temporary disruptions like power cuts or internet outages, cyber attacks, that kind of thing, or natural disasters even. The study was done by Link, which is the UK's main ATM network. It found that nearly three quarters of respondents are doing some kind of preparation. Among them, nearly half said they keep, you know, sort of battery-powered torches, devices, lighting devices at home. And a similar number said they store canned food now. Others say they have portable phone chargers, you know, camping stoves, that kind of thing, analog radios that are ready to go. And about 17% of them said they keep a stash of emergency cash at home, which makes sense if you're picturing electricity, you know, power outage, internet outages. There'll be no machine to read your piece of plastic, right? So interestingly, among those who are taking steps, the survey found that about one in five said they just started in the past few months, which is not surprising, you know, given what's been going on recently. And really, you know, having a bit of a backup plan seems reasonable. But, you know, just a friendly reminder from food waste campaigners. Now, do go through your emergency stock of food from time to time and eat what's nearing expiry, because it would be terrible, you know, to have to chuck tins of food in the landfill, or worse, find yourself stuck with expired tins of food if it ever comes to that.
18: If you got a giant can of baked beans and a little wireless somewhere, Diane, just in case you need it.
22: You got to be careful. You got to be prepared, right?
18: Absolutely. Good to talk to you. That is our UK correspondent joining us from London, Diane Toe. Serious question. Are you prepared for an emergency? Have you got a little radio set aside and some big cans of food just in case it comes to it? 2101 on text. 8 away from 6 now. Kia amo tonu mai. You're listening to Checkpoint on RNZ National. It is that time of year again. In Austria's capital, Vienna, singers are converging to open the annual Eurovision Song Contest. It feels like we've only just had this. Anyway, among those gracing the turquoise carpet is Australia's hopeful Delta Goodrum, but its 70th year may just be the contest's most controversial, with several competition favourites boycotting the event due to world events. The ABC's Tanya Dendrinos has more.
2: It's one of the most famous Eurovision songs of all time. Waterloo winning the song contest in 1974 and catapulting Swedish pop group ABBA to international stardom. Over the decades, there have been many popular entries. This year, the song contest is marking its 70th anniversary, and the turquoise carpet has been rolled out in host city Vienna. Artists arrived for the official opening party, greeted, of course, by thousands of adoring fans. Competing for Australia this year is Delta Goodrum, and her aim is simple.
5: Hoping to just enjoy and do what I love to do and celebrate music. That's it.
2: Her entry is titled Eclipse. She'll perform in the second semi-final, which gets underway on Friday. While the Eurovision Song Contest has been broadcast in Australia for decades and loved by many Aussie fans. Australian acts have only been gracing the famed stage in more recent years. In 2014, singer Jessica Malboy was invited to sing as a guest artist during the interval, and every year since, Australia has been invited to compete. Guy Sebastian was Australia's first ever Eurovision competitor. Coming in fifth in 2015. Associate Professor Jess Carneal from the University of Southern Queensland is widely regarded as Australia's leading Eurovision expert. She says Delta Goodrum is in with a good chance this year.
3: I was a little bit surprised to find how many people who are Eurovision fans and maybe not even Eurovision fans know who Delta Goodrum is in Europe. So she's getting a lot of traction amongst those.
2: Is it possible for Australia to win Eurovision? Could we be hosting it here next year?
3: It's possible for us to win, but it's not possible for us to host. That is part of the agreement with the EBU, that if Australia does win, we have to partner with somebody in Europe.
2: But celebrations this year have been marred by a row over Israel's participation, which has been controversial since its war in Gaza following the Hamas attacks of October 7, 2023. It's led to five countries boycotting this year's contest.
18: And that report was from the ABC. Of course, Wallace Chapman will be watching every minute of the annual
6: Welcome
18: Eurovision
6: back,
18: Song
6: Lisa
18: Contest.
6: Welcome back, Lisa Owen.
18: You'll be into that.
6: Look,
18: won't you?
6: I tell you what. A personal comment about this. Mm. I get a stomachache whenever I hear Eurovision songs. There's something
18: a good
6: about
18: one or a
6: them.
18: Bad one?
6: All of them. They're so saccharine. They are so absolutely fundamentally saccharine. I get a stomachache. It's weird, except for one, which is my earworm, and I just can't get it out of my head. And it's this: listen to your heart when you're calling my name. Who's yes. that? Dun dun dun dun dun dun.
18: I should know it.
6: Dum dum.
18: Yes. Tell me.
6: Roxette.
18: That is.
6: It's so,
18: not a fan of
6: it's
18: Roxette.
6: It's so good, Lisa.
18: No, I'm not. I'm not a fan of Roxette. So we'll just move on. We'll move on.
6: Well, okay.
18: So, what are you going to be asking peeps today?
6: Well, let's jump straight to that because we have had such a response. Uh-huh. Simply, there's this thing called the Wednesday Challenge. It's a new youth initiative. Try and get to school or work by anything else except car.
18: Yep.
6: So I put it out there. How did you get to school growing up? So I said 1.4 Ks, 4 miles road to Munaroa East when I was six.
18: Mm-hmm.
6: I walked and they rolled through. Here's just one. 2 mile walk to primary school and approximately 10 mile push bike to college, 50s and 60s. You see, that's the way they did it back then. Not this.
18: The way they did it way back then when Wallace was a teeny tiny tot
6: hiking to his primary school. It's the right way to do it, you know, not this drop-off scenario that we have these days.
18: No, I didn't get dropped off at school. I walked to Kaiti Primary School in Gisborne.
6: 1K?
18: What's that?
6: 1K?
18: Oh, it would have been more than 1K. Mm. It had a giant hill, and sometimes you would just lose the will to live as a child walking home. And my grandmother's house was near the bottom of the hill, so you used to stop off at Granny's, feed your face on every conceivable piece of home baking, and then trudge your way up the hill.
6: Yeah.
18: You sort of incentivised the trip. And I can also remember at times, after heavy rain, we used to get into the ditches with the big pipe, right?
6: Yep.
18: Probably shouldn't have, but
6: yes,
18: just saying.
6: Exactly.
18: We used to get into the big ditches because the hills above, the water from the ponds would wash through and we would be looking for tadpoles so that we could stick them in jars and watch them turn into frogs, Wallace. And I can remember.
6: What a memory.
18: I can remember the search party going out several times, you know, because there was a period of time where you were sort of supposed to be home within a half hour of the school bell finishing.
6: Yeah, that's right.
18: And if you were nowhere to be seen after that, then parental units came looking for you.
6: That's amazing.
18: And if they found you in the ditch, you got in trouble.
6: That's quite the yarn. Beat that.
17: So no horses in your childhood then.
6: No horses, but listeners came through with ponies.
17: I know.
6: And steamships.
17: I love this person who went to Te Horo school, who said they used to ride their pony to school, Wallace, and they would race the school bus home. I mean, that's pretty awesome,
6: pretty cool.
17: Isn't
6: pretty
17: it? Cool. So please send Wallace your stories on how you
6: Indeed.
17: Used to get to school. If it's in a car, don't bother.
6: No.
17: But 2101 on text, can anyone top the pony? I mean, what unicycle? Does that count? I mean, what other things are there?
6: I've seen a unicycle going on the number 18 from Point Chef.
17: Have you?
6: I have.
17: All right, eyes peeled.
6: There you go.
17: 2101 on text.
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10: It's just turned 9:30 in the morning in Tehran. President Trump has called Iran's response to an American proposal to end the war totally unacceptable. We will hear from inside Iran.
23: They say there will be an agreement, but it feels like the fire of war in this country never goes out. I am completely hopeless. Now I can say with certainty, hope will not come back.
9: One of the American passengers repatriated from the hantavirus struck cruise ship has tested positive, and a second person has shown mild symptoms.
10: And the British Prime Minister, Sir Keir Starmer, is promising bolder action to tackle the big challenges facing the UK as he battles to persuade his own members of Parliament not to ditch him as leader of the Labour Party and Prime Minister. We'll look at that after a bulletin of the latest news.
24: BBC News with Emily Thomas. The US Department of Health and Human Services has said one of the 17 Americans being repatriated from the hantavirus-struck cruise ship MV Hondius has tested positive for the transmissible Andy strain of the virus. Another has shown mild symptoms. Earlier, the head of the World Health Organization, Tedros Adhanom Ghebreyesus, warned the US decision

0: Israelis on the flight back to France. President Trump has rejected Iran's counter-proposals to end the war. He said on social media they were totally unacceptable. Peter Bowes is in Washington.
1: In a brief post on his Truth Social platform, Donald Trump said he'd read the latest response from what he called Iran's so-called representatives and said he didn't like it, adding in capital letters that it was totally unacceptable. It has never been entirely clear what the US proposal involved. Media reports in the US last week suggested that a one-page, 14-point memo was being considered by Iran and that it could form the basis of a final agreement, although a senior member of Iran's parliament dismissed the idea as a wish list.
0: Israel's Prime Minister Benjamin Netanyahu has said he hopes his country can gradually move away from the huge financial support it currently receives from the United States. In an interview with CBS News, he said Israel was hoping to strengthen links and improve relations with countries in the Gulf instead. The US will have given Israel $38 billion in military aid in the 10 years up to 2028. The former Prime Minister of Thailand, Thaksin Shinawat, has been released from prison on parole. He served part of a one-year sentence for corruption and abuse of power. Jonathan Head reports from outside the prison.
2: Thaksin Shinawat emerged from Bangkok's Klong Prem jail, sporting a regulation prison haircut, to be hugged by his children and grandchildren, and then greeted by hundreds of his red-shirted supporters who cheered his motorcade as it left the compound. They still believe he's the man to revive the economy and lift living standards, as he did when he first came to power a quarter of a century ago. This charismatic, controversial tycoon still looms large over Thailand. But today, at the age of 76, it's unlikely he will again wield decisive influence.
0: World News from the BBC. The authorities in Iran have released the Nobel Peace Prize winner Narges Mohammadi on bail following alarm about her health. Last week, her supporters warned she could die in prison after suffering two suspected heart attacks earlier this year. She's been transferred from prison in northern Iran to the capital, Tehran. Her own medical team is being allowed to treat her. Taiwan has said it hopes there are no surprises when the US President Donald Trump pays a three-day visit to China later this week. Taiwan's foreign minister said on Monday that Taiwan was confident in its relations with the US. The White House said President Trump would apply pressure on his Chinese counterpart Xi Jinping over Iran. Mothers and wives of people missing in cartel-related violence in Mexico have led thousands of people in an annual march demanding justice. Mexico has more than 130,000 recorded missing people. Mimi Swaby reports.
3: The mothers of the missing, who march every Mother's Day, have this year called on football fans to join them, a call that comes just ahead of the FIFA World Cup, which Mexico is co-hosting. They said there is nothing to celebrate as Mexican mothers play the most difficult match for justice. The marchers chanted, "Mexico, champion in disappearances," as they held banners and signs with pictures of their loved ones. Earlier this year, Mexican authorities said they had potentially identified more than 40,000 people listed as disappeared who may be alive.
0: A member of the Governing Council of the European Central Bank has warned that an interest rate rise will be inevitable if the outlook for inflation doesn't improve significantly. In an interview with the Swiss newspaper Neue Zürcher Zeitung, Martin Hocker said the bank's goal was to keep inflation at 2% and it would do whatever was necessary to achieve this. He said the duration of the conflict in the Middle East would be the decisive factor. And that's the latest world news from the BBC.
4: Thank you for that bulletin. Hello, your Newsday from the BBC World Service with Anne Sawyer in Nairobi and Rob Young in London. This half hour we will go to Iran and Spain. We'll also look at the situation here in the UK of the Prime Minister, Sir Keir Starmer, who is facing an uphill battle to stay in the job.
5: Also, why pop star Dua Lipa is suing Samsung for $12 million. We welcome your messages on any of these stories. Our text and WhatsApp number is +44 77 86 20 50 85. Now, just hours after Iran sent its counter-proposals to a U.S. plan for potential peace talks, President Trump has rejected Tehran's proposition. Writing on Truth Social, he said, "I don't like it. Totally unacceptable." The Iranian proposals reportedly included suggestions to separate negotiations on ending hostilities in the Strait of Hormuz

0: more complex issues like Tehran's nuclear program. Well, as the conflict continues, inside Iran, the BBC has been speaking to people struggling with the impact of the war. The authorities have imposed an internet ban, but using trusted sources, Fagul Kain, our special correspondent, has been hearing from those traumatized by conflict and government repression.
1: They on the streets today, the women of the Islamic Revolution. But in a country where the men still make all the rules. This demonstration, stage managed by the regime, to convince the world they're ready to fight, to tell their own people, don't even think about protesting. There's little chance of it. The population is wounded in spirit and mind. Huddled over a stove, musician Ali Reza cannot come to terms with the things he's seen in the last few months. Looters fighting next to the bodies of bomb victims.
2: The situation was completely out of control. The police had come to take the bodies of those killed in the barracks to the hospital, but they couldn't control these looters. At the same time, I saw many corpses, some with the lower half of their bodies severed. People were collecting them in blankets to take them to the hospital. If the situation continues like this for another 6 months, many might commit suicide because they can't endure it. Living in Iran is truly difficult.
1: Families of all political persuasions are mourning their dead and missing. Airstrikes have put added strain on the under-resourced health system, unable to cope with the wave of trauma, as a medic explained.
3: As soon as you ask, how are you feeling, the patient starts crying. And we have one psychologist who only comes one day a week because they haven't signed a contract with him. Only one day a week for a population of 26,000 people? They say there will be an agreement, but it feels like the fire of war in this country never goes out. I am completely hopeless. Now I can say with certainty, hope will not come back.
1: For former political prisoners like Shirin, these are days
4: of... I hear a disturbing sound. My body reacts involuntarily. The psychological pressure that entered my mind has numbed part of my left hand. It doesn't work. I still have anxiety that the war might start again, and that is a terrifying thing.
1: More than 50,000 people have been arrested, and last month saw a record number of executions. For Shirin, despair.
4: Things have happened that we couldn't do anything about. The detainees were hanged. We've now lost the streets.
1: Whoever controls the streets controls the country. And for their enemies, they've made Iran into a claustrophobic hell.
5: That was our special correspondent, Fergal Keen, reporting there. Well, we can now hear live from Iran. We can speak to Hamid Reza Ghadamzadeh, Deputy for International Affairs at Tehran Municipality, Director of Diplo House, which is a think tank based in the Iranian capital. Welcome back to the programme. We heard there...
1: ...month saw a record number of executions. For Shirin, despair.
4: Things have happened that we couldn't do anything about. The detainees were hanged... We've now lost the streets.
1: Their enemies, they've made Iran into a claustrophobic hell.
5: That was our special correspondent, Fergal Keen, reporting there. Well, we can now hear live from Iran. We can speak to Hamid Reza Ghadamzadeh, Deputy for International Affairs at Tehran Municipality, Director of Diplo House, which is a think tank based in the Iranian capital. Heard there about the under-resourced health system. How are the hospitals in Tehran coping?
6: Good morning and thank you very much for having me. The situation is not as gloomy as your report was picturing about Iran. Life is going on very normally right now and hospitals are working very normally and we don't have that much problem or any problem in the health system and healthcare system. The only problem we can say is the uncertainty in the market and the

0: business, which has somehow obstacled the economy and flourishing of the economy. And that leads to some problems among the public. But in terms of health system or, I don't know, the life going on, these problems are not in place here. And even during the military campaign, during those 40 days of aggressions, the life was going on and many people were going to their works and doing their daily routines. So all in all, I would not say that there is any such problems here in the country.
1: Although we heard in that report there, Iranians say they are living in fear of the ongoing crackdown against those people who oppose the government. Record executions, we heard in that report there. Why are there so many executions happening? Why are the authorities cracking down on people? Why have they continued to switch the internet off?
0: No, the point about the internet connection is about the security. So we have been targeted by a huge campaign of disinformation and fake news, which you are well aware that is against the public interest, and it actually damages the psychological security of the people. And mental security of the people is damaged by disinformation and fake news. Part of it is because of the connections and the network of connections about the American agents, or let's say spies that they had. And President Trump has admitted that they have people inside the country, and the Israelis have also talked about their agents here inside Iran, the people who are being paid by them. So in order to disconnect them from the orders that they are supposed to receive from outside to make some intrusions, the internet connection is limited. Many things are going on, working very smoothly. Like, for example, you can reach all the Iranian websites or all the services that is needed for daily life. But yes, connection to outside the country is limited. However, for the businesses that are using internet, for example, website designers or such people whose jobs are connected to the internet connection, are being given the access gradually. It has started from a couple of weeks ago, and it's going on. But about what you call it, a crackdown, I would not say that like that. It is not about the, let's say, political differences or political protests or such things, because there has not been any protests to have crackdown on those
1: since
0: people.
1: The conflict began,
0: it is
1: you're
0: about
1: saying.
0: The espionage.
1: There were protests earlier this year, and huge numbers of people were killed, and many more were detained.
0: If you are referring to January, it was another story. We are right now after 40 days of war and a long-term, actually, uncertainty after.
1: Well, you may have moved on, but for those people who were detained, those who say they were tortured, the families of those who were killed a mere 5 months ago, they haven't moved on, have they? That's why many people want to see the back of the regime.
0: The number of those people are so limited compared to the people who are supporting the government, and I'm not going to use your word for regime. Many people every night for nearly 7 days from the day one of the war, every single night, many people are going to the streets to support the country and support the government. And they are against the enemies. And it is interesting to mention that part of those people who are on the streets are those people who protested on the first day of the January unrest. Not the second and third days of that unrest, but on the first day, there were some public protesters, some common people who had they were protesting the bad economy at that time. But then they distanced themselves on the second and third night from those rioters and who were adhering to violence. So many of those people are now defending their country. Yes, there might be political differences. There might be people who do not believe in the Islamic Republic, but it doesn't mean that they are against the government to be actually, let's say, to be toppled and enemies could come to control the country.
1: Okay.
0: Iranian nationalism is much stronger than such political views.
1: Thank you. Hamid Reza Ghulamzadeh there, director of Diplo House, that think tank based in Tehran.
2: Now to one of the main stories this morning, the news coming from the US that one of the 17 Americans repatriated from the hantavirus hit cruise ship has tested positive for the transmissible Andes strain of the virus. Another one has shown mild symptoms. One of the French passengers repatriated on Sunday is also showing symptoms. To discuss all this, I've been speaking to Anne Remoyne, a professor of epidemiology at the UCLA Fielding School of Public Health.
3: It shouldn't be a complete surprise to anybody. I do think that we anticipated, that's why we're quarantining people who are potentially who've been exposed and going to isolate anybody who's sick. And the facility where the Americans are going to be going right now, the National Quarantine Unit at the University of Nebraska Medical Center, is literally built for this purpose. It's really good news that that's where these people are going, because it has been purpose-built for this kind of situation.
2: And it's such a long travel, you know, from the cruise ship all the way to the United States, to this facility. Along the way, they will be meeting people who are supporting them, who are transporting them. Are you confident, you know, going by what you're seeing in the news, that sufficient measures have been taken to prevent exposure and perhaps transmission to people who are not on that cruise ship?
3: The cruise ship, people have not been in contact with other people outside of the medical group. They have been quarantined on that ship. So the question is going to be, what exposures have people had within that ship? And what are the risks of all of these people? I mean, have they been hanging out together? Have they been isolated in their cabins? Have people been eating meals together? I mean, there are going to be a lot of questions about exposures on that ship at this point.
2: How concerning is the number of cases that are being confirmed on that cruise ship, given that this is a virus that was previously known, or even currently is known, to be constitute of very rare cases of human-to-human transmission?
3: You know, cruise ships in particular are places where people are intermixing quite a bit. And I think that it is concerning, but it is not surprising, just given how people have been together for, you know, an extended period of time. I would also say, just really understanding that cruise ships are places where disease can amplify, it should not be considered evidence of broader community spread. I mean, we know that this virus can spread person to person, and cruise ships would be a place where, if people were eating together, spending significant time together, you know, particularly this is a cruise ship where it's been in a place where it's been very cold, you know, so people aren't outside, it should not be terribly surprising.
2: And the World Health Organization has recommended a 42-day quarantine. Why 42?
3: This Andes virus is a virus that we know something about. There are certain number of cases in the literature, and that literature suggests that it's somewhere between 2 and 6 weeks is the standard amount of time for incubation, from the time that somebody's exposed until the time that they are going to start exhibiting symptoms. Can actually be up to 8 weeks in some cases. So I believe that, based on the scientific evidence available, they're suggesting that people quarantine for the duration of the time where people are most likely to be infectious.
2: And as an epidemiologist, how significant a moment in this, in terms of scientific research and getting to understand hantaviruses more?
3: This is a very serious, high consequence virus. And we're in a situation that's very serious for these people. You know, we need to understand as much as we can, not only because we need to be able to understand all of the networks, all of the exposures that people have had, but this is also going to be very important for the future in terms of being able to prevent future outbreaks from spreading. And, you know, this will be information that from this particular situation that will certainly provide a lot of insight into how this virus does spread.
2: Anne Remoyne there, Professor of Epidemiology at the UCLA Fielding School of Public Health.
1: Time for all your sport headlines now. Isaac is back.
4: Arsenal are one step closer towards winning their first Premier League title in 22 years. They beat West Ham United 1-0, pushing the Hammers closer to relegation. Leandro Trossard getting the winner for Arsenal. West Ham thought they'd equalised late on through Callum Wilson, but that goal was ruled out as VAR adjudged that goalkeeper David Raya had been fouled. We're hoping to get a little bit more on that later on in the programme. And in Spain, Barcelona beat Real Madrid 2-0 in El Clasico to seal their title. A 29th La Liga title. They've done it with three games to spare. And we finished with basketball. Victor Wembanyama was ejected in game four of the San Antonio Spurs playoff match against the Minnesota Timberwolves. It finished 114-109, the Wolves tying the series 2-2. Earlier on, the New York Knicks thrashed the Philadelphia 76ers 144-114 to sweep their series and progress to the Eastern Conference Finals.
1: Isaac, thank you very much indeed.
2: Now, the British pop star Dua Lipa is suing the electronics giant Samsung, allegedly for using her image on its packaging without permission. Nick Marsh joins us now from our business desk in Singapore. Tell us more about this.
5: Yeah, well, Dua Lipa's basically saying that nearly for a year now, Samsung's been selling TVs in the US in this cardboard box, this packaging, which features her face on it. It's her face on it, on the television, basically, that they're selling. I've seen the images. It's very prominent. It's clearly Dua Lipa. The court filing says the photo of her was actually taken backstage before a performance at a festival, Austin City Limits Festival, in 2024, but Samsung doesn't have permission to use it. Now, it came to Dua Lipa's attention, the filing says, back in June last year when fans on social media started posting about it, basically saying, I'm going to buy this TV because her face is on it. I love this. This is great. So Dua Lipa got in touch with Samsung. According to the filing, though, Samsung's response was, quote, dismissive and callous, and it repeatedly refused to remove the packaging. And Dua Lipa's saying, you're making money off the back of my face. You don't have the rights to do this. You didn't get permission. Hence the lawsuit. She's suing.
2: And she's suing for how much?
5: For $15 million, Anne. We've been in touch with Samsung for comment. No response yet. We'll see if they settle out of court or whether this goes the distance. It's interesting to see. There's been a few different lawsuits recently involving pop stars as well. Taylor Swift's just filed to trademark her voice and face to protect it from AI impersonations. I think I was talking to you about the fact she was suing a bedding company for using a range called Swift Home as well. So, yeah, a lot of money at stake. These are serious financial concerns.
2: Indeed. Many thanks. Nick Marsh there in Singapore. Now, let's turn to the UK and calls over the weekend for those within the government, the Labour government, for the Prime Minister, Keir Starmer, to step down. Rob, what are the newspapers saying?
1: If you're Keir Starmer, they're pretty grim reading. Papers which are generally not supportive of his government, as you can imagine, making hay over the internal squabbles within the governing Labour Party. The Daily Mail, for example, highlighting two people who the paper says are ready for the Prime Minister to fall, and even a usually supportive paper, the Daily Mirror, saying change before it's too late. We're going to speak to our UK political correspondent, Rob Watson. Morning, Rob. Just give us a quick précis on how bad things are for the British Prime Minister, Sir Keir Starmer, and why he's ended up in this predicament.
6: Good morning, Rob. Good morning, Anne. Good morning, everyone. Well, if I was to do it on a score of how bad things are, and let's say 20 is really, really bad, he's at about 19, I would think. It is that bad. But why have things gone so wrong for him? I guess because the public, which was angry in the first place at the time of the election in 2024, feels that things haven't changed that much from 14 years of Conservative government. And there just seems to be a lot of personal animus towards Keir Starmer. I mean, if you look at the opinion polling, if you go and just talk to people in Britain, I mean, people just don't like the guy. So it's really those things.
1: Somebody the other day said to me, how long has he been in again? 3-4 years? But it's only two. But it does seem to an awful lot of people to be a lot longer than that. Why is that, do you think?
6: Well, I think the point is that when he won in June 2024, it was what was termed a loveless landslide, that people weren't particularly convinced by him personally or by the Labour Party, the then opposition Labour Party. They were just utterly sick of 14 years of Conservatives. And of course, reasonably or unreasonably, they felt that he just hasn't really lived up to their low expectations. And all of these issues that were driving British people crazy these last 20 years, they haven't gone away. So stagnating living standards, concern about public services, and what you might call the sort of cultural identity values issues. So this is an angry country. People are angry about immigration, social cohesion, you know, wokery for some people, whether diversity is a good thing. I mean, the polling just suggests, Rob and Anne, this is a really unhappy place. There was a poll that really stuck out for me, and that was 67%. The poll suggested think the country is heading in the wrong direction. I mean, that is bleak stuff.
1: When you look at the local election results, the nation is torn kind of four or five different ways, really. We were talking to a former Labour advisor an hour ago who said that he thought Keir Starmer would survive because of the constitution of the Labour Party, meaning it's hard to get rid of a prime minister when the party's in power. But what's your gut feeling about how this goes over the next few days and weeks?
6: Well, he may face a challenge today. I mean, if Labour MPs aren't impressed by the speech he's going to give, yet another one of his reset speeches, Rob. One MP has said she will challenge for the leadership. Look, I think it's pretty clear that he is a leader on borrowed time. So most Labour activist members do not think he could lead them into the next election in 2029. So then the question is, well, when do you get rid of him? Do you get rid of him this week, next week, few months' time? When exactly? And the problem really that Labour have is that they can't agree at this point on who would be any better than Keir Starmer, and that is really what's keeping him in place. But people should be in no doubt this is a major, major crisis for Labour, for Keir Starmer, and he is in deep, deep trouble. Like I said, 19.
1: Rob Watson, thank you. If he doesn't last much longer, then Britain is going through prime ministers at a rate of knots far greater than it usually goes through national football club managers. You're with Newsday on the BBC World Service.
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7: I cannot believe the response we've had on that one question of the day. Look, Anna, kia ora. Before you go, while you're here, because we don't get to talk to you much, can I, if you don't mind me asking, how did you feel about you ending up at the Washington Post? You wrote a long social media post about this. It was bittersweet, wasn't it?
8: Yeah, I mean, I was laid off in February along with 375 other journalists. So it was obviously a really devastating day for journalism in the United States and for a democratic institution. And I really feel for everybody who lost their jobs. For me, I'm a New Zealander. I'm here in New Zealand, and it was time for me to refocus on my own country. And really, I'm trying to bring together all the experience I've had around the world and write about foreign affairs for a New Zealand audience, because we just don't have any of that anymore, or very little of that in New Zealand. So for me, I feel like it's an opportunity and I'm trying to seize it.
7: Brilliant. Good to have you here. Kia ora, Anna. Anna Fifield, the former Washington Post Asia Pacific editor, the writer of the weekly newsletter Between Giants. 6:30, you are on the panel, RNZ National. We have Peter Field and Zoe George, and they're absolutely rolling through a simple question today, which is, how did you get to school? 2101, time for headlines.
9: Thank you, Wallace. A Federated Farmers board member says there could be fewer fuel-hungry crops next year because of the war in Iran. David Burkett told Checkpoint deciding what to grow will involve balancing fuel and fertiliser. Labour's former Finance Minister Grant Robertson says scrapping the fees-free policy for tertiary education will be very disruptive to students and their families. He says the government should invest in tertiary education in the budget to boost the country's economic prospects. A soldier convicted of spying on New Zealand has lost his bid for name suppression, but cannot be named just now in case he appeals. And Te Pāti Māori says it wishes former colleague Mariameno Kapakingi well when she stands in this year's election in a newly formed political party, Te Tai Tokorau. Those are the headlines. Looking at traffic, and there is a crash on State Highway 18. This is before the Greenhithe Road off-ramp. the right westbound lane had blocked. This just happened just before 6, so there could be some delays, so pass with care. And further on the Auckland motorway, where the only trouble spot is that one particularly, but on the southern, 17 minutes to Manukau, 24 minutes if you're heading from the city to the airport. A bit slow again across the causeway on the northwestern, about 19 minutes to Lincoln Road, and if you're heading north, you'll get to Silverdale in around 33 minutes from the bridge. It's 28 to 7. We'll have a full bulletin for you at 7 o'clock.
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0: Don't change channel. Corey said, what station's this? I said, RNZ National, the panel. Here we go. Zoe's crying. Zoe's crying, aren't you, Zoe?
1: Once again. What is it with you playing 90s music when I'm in the studio? Are you bringing me back to my tween era?
0: For Peter Fair, it would be the Bay City Rollers. For Zoe George, it would be Westlife. That's right.
2: I think I was listening to the Pixies and the Jesus and Mary chain. A rather
0: Pixies.
2: different station.
0: Were you a Pixies fan?
2: Oh, I was.
0: Good on
2: I
0: you.
2: I am. Frank Black still exists. He's still
0: great
2: alive.
0: Great taste. I'll play some Pixies for you this week. Anyway, did I hear someone say that one of the great boy bands is coming to New Zealand after 20 years? Well, we all have our favourites. Calumny Bad, that's mine. Then there was New Edition, One Direction, A Boy's Own, The Backstreet Boys. Did I hear someone say, Westlife, you are in luck? An Irish pop group formed in Dublin in 98, Westlife became a global phenomenon in the 2000s, selling 55 million records worldwide. They're coming here, and Zoe George will be at the front, won't you?
2: What Billy Joel song, Zoe, did they cover?
1: Uptown Girl.
0: Yes, well, yeah, good on you.
1: I know, I did a little nice dance one, to it. But also Five, if you remember Five.
0: Yeah, they Five.
1: I'm gutted I can't go, but they're playing at the end of the month up in Auckland at Spark Arena, and I really want to go. So if anyone's going, please channel my energy, my tween energy, and have a great time. But yeah,
0: very
1: that's
0: cool.
1: Exciting.
0: I mean, the tune's right. Then again, Peter, I mean, just the mention of the word Pixies, that inspires fandom, that band. I mean, they were something.
2: Yep, absolutely. Kim Deal on bass.
0: Yes, totally.
2: Gigantic.
0: Yes. Absolutely right. Reminds me, I've got to bust out some Pixies very, very soon. Kia ora Wallace, as a 12-year-old, I rode my horse to North Intermediate the first year it opened in 58. There was a paddock across the road where I left my horse. I never knew who owned it. I used to race the school bus a rally road. This was pre-Harbour Bridge. Incidentally, I knew Dale's dad early in the seagoing days. He wasn't at sea, but regularly drank with us all in those seagoing touts in the City Hotel in Auckland. Nā noho ora mai, says Ian. Okay, it is time for I've Been Thinking. Zoe George, take it away.
1: Okay. Of course, I've been thinking about women's sport because what an epic weekend, and I've got three very quick hits that I want to touch on. Number one, big ups to my fencing sladies from Wellington Swords Club who absolutely slayed at the Central Championships on the weekend. They took all the podium spots for Epe, which is so cool. And I know last time I was on, we had someone email in or message in asking if it's affordable. And I tell you what, fencing is super affordable. It's cheaper than a gym membership to start with. And most clubs will lend you the gear while you get started. It costs me something like $15 a week, and I train for several hours a week. It is so much fun. Highly recommend. Go to fencing.org.nz if you'd like to join a local club, or come join us in Brooklyn on Tuesday night and become a slady. Also, have to acknowledge the Wellington Phoenix in the A-League final. Saturday night coming up.
0: How incredible is that, right?
1: Football. So they're playing in Melbourne. Obviously, huge crowd on the weekend at Porirua Park yesterday. 6,000 extra time. So exciting. I am so very happy for them. 5 years of hard slogs. And hey, this is after this, we need to have a really good conversation about paying our athletes properly. And speaking of paying our athletes properly, Charlize Leger-Walker was the first Kiwi woman to be drafted into the WNBA, and she played on the weekend. She became one of the highest paid women's sportswomen, New Zealand sportswomen, overnight when she stepped out for the Connecticut Sun on Saturday. And hey, Rebel Sport, it'd be really great if you could stock her singlet. They stock Stephen Adams' NBA singlet. Now it's time to stock hers. Thank you very much. I hope the comms people are ready for me because I'm going to call them this week.
0: they don't stock it already?
1: No.
0: Okay.
1: No.
0: Charlize Leger-Walker. By the way, the issue of pay is big in women's tennis right now as well.
1: We can talk about this subject for a while. But anyway, so there you go. There's my wrap. Please get behind the Phoenix this weekend. And we're going to have a watch party. So keep an eye out on where that will be.
0: Good on you. Zoe George on her I've Been Thinking. All right, Peter Field, I've Been Thinking.
2: It's more Zoe George, I've Been Rhapsodizing.
1: I am convert you to women's
0: She's
1: sport.
0: She's very excited, isn't she?
2: It's wonderful. It's wonderful. Unfortunately, I just have a slightly different message, but it's nevertheless something to think about. I'm sure Keir Starmer is. Out of about 5,000 seats in local elections.
0: Amazing, isn't it? He's giving a speech right now, a major speech right now.
2: There you go. So I've been channeling that, I guess. But it's just an extraordinary election. Labour's even lost Wales for the first time. And meanwhile, Nigel Farage's Reform Party picked up more than 1,400 seats.
0: Wow.
2: Of course, Starmer specifically said, I'm not going to walk away. And the novelist J.K. Rowling spoke for many when she observed that sprinted away would be more acceptable. You know, it reminds me, too, just this weekend as well in Denmark, the center-left party, Progressive Party, they'd failed to form a coalition for the first time in a very long time, even though they'd had a majority of votes, which is, again, a kind of shocking thing, especially after Prime Minister Frederiksen, right? She became famous sort of standing up to Donald Trump recently over one part of Denmark called Greenland often. I'll just finish on this.
0: Yeah, of course.
2: And then we remember that I'm really concerned for Merz in Germany. It looks absolutely like the AfD is going to draw more and more votes. So this is something to really be concerned about. Even in the United States, quickly, Wallace, I would suggest that it would be a surprise if the Democrats didn't win the House of Representatives.
0: Right.
2: In an off-year. But they might not. And it's not because Trump or a war with Iran or supporting Israel is popular. It's just these traditional left, center-left, progressive parties like Labour in New Zealand are really struggling.
0: It's fascinating and awful. Just remind the listeners who the AfD are in Germany, Peter.
2: Yes, it's for Deutschland, right? So it's the party for Germany. And they would be considered right-wing, to be sure. I wouldn't say far-right, but certainly right-wing. And they've made great gains, especially in the last recent elections, which almost cost Merz dearly.
0: Before we go, can I ask you, as a ex-New York, I mean, do you still follow the US politics closely? Because it's so, I mean, it's just, there are so many strings you can pull on US politics right now.
2: I do. I follow it in so many ways. One, because I teach it and think about political theory. Another reason is because, of course, the United States is an important country wherever you are. Mm. And the third one is that I'm a contrarian. And so everywhere I go, everyone expects me to just absolutely dump on MAGA and Trump. So I find myself having to be, if not an apologist for Trump, attempting, as you would say, to explain more of the nuances of American politics. Yeah.
0: It's great stuff, which is why we have you on here, Peter. Your thoughts most welcome. Peter Field and Zoe George on the panel tonight on iHeart, Spotify, and on the RNZ app. Now to this, a very different story now. A reference to Duke of York will be removed from a commemorative plaque in Nelson at a sculpture in the CBD. Councillors have agreed to remove the plaque on the reef, not sculpture. So is it the right decision or should it just stay? After all, it's been there for 21 years. Now, it has been there since 2005 when Andrew Mountbatten-Windsor came to town. The former Duke of York has lost his royal titles over close ties to Jeffrey Epstein. With us is Nelson councillor Sarah Kirby. Sarah, good to have you on the panel.
3: Kia ora, Wallace. Good to be here. Thanks for having me.
0: So you put the motion forward. So what was the reason? What was the decision behind this?
3: But multiple people from the community raised it with me. I want to be really clear, it's not about rewriting history. It's about what we choose to recognise, uplift and give honour to in our shared civic spaces today. You know, as civic leaders, we have a responsibility, not just to infrastructure, services, water, we've got to do that well, but also to the values that the public spaces our communities live in reflect.
0: But it's been there for 21 years, though.
3: No one's mentioned it till now. But also, you know, when we know better, we do better. And new information's come to light. I think people will be looking at some of our civic leaders and their behaviour or associations and holding them to account.
0: What do you think, Zoe? Do you think it should be removed or do you think this is rewriting history?
1: I think this is a fascinating subject and something that we should absolutely be talking more about. And in fact, there is, you know, we're talking about Nelson. There's a very famous name that's associated to Nelson and also to Wellington, and that's Wakefield. And I wrote a story about the Wakefield Monument in Wellington. So if you know the Victoria Tunnel, you come through the Victoria Tunnel and there's that big white thing that's at the Basin Reserve. Well, I wrote a story about that. And many people don't really realise the story behind the Wakefields, but these men, these brothers, Edward Gibbon Wakefield and William Wakefield, abducted a 15-year-old heiress, married her off, took her to France, and they ended up spending several years in prison, and that's where they designed their quote-unquote colonisation for Wellington. So we're talking about men who committed these awful crimes, which by their standards they went to prison, by our standards it's still really bad, and yet we've still got this monument up. So it's not about rewriting history, but it's about deciding who we platform or who we recognise and in our civic spaces, like Sarah said.
0: Okay, by the way, there's a Wakefield and Nelson as well.
1: That's right, one was in down south and one was in Wellington. Well, they're both in Wellington for a wee while.
0: Right.
1: Fascinating story. I wrote a couple of stories about it. I would highly recommend learning some more information and researching the history behind it, because these men, there is a placard about them at the Basin Reserve and it mentions their imprisonment and the induction and kidnap. At, you know, she was 14, 15 years old.
0: Right. Stay there, Sarah. We'll come back to you. Peter Field.
2: Yep. Yeah, I'm ready to come back. I don't know. I promise you I'm not going to go see the Michael Jackson movie. So yeah. let's not recoup him. I kind of do feel this is a kind of interesting question, Sarah, because really isn't what you're removing the mistaken decision to have the plaque in the first place? And it seems to me we should own that, shouldn't we? And you leave the history there, if nothing else, to confess that we once thought this was an important person.
0: Sarah?
3: So ultimately for me, it's a conversation about values, not erasure. You know, if we were choosing these names today, would we make the same choices? I think the artists might have been in favour of, you know, an explanatory plaque. I think for anyone in Nelson who's a survivor of abuse or a marginalised community, they would say, what reason to keep it up?
0: Mm. Oh, so Sarah, as I understand it, the artist was in favour of keeping the plaque.
3: But with an explanatory plaque.
0: Got it.
3: Sort of saying that, yeah.
2: Oh, that sounds even worse. It just seems to me it's just so short-sighted that we think we can so easily judge things on the basis of our values. It's so much better, it seems, to move on, doesn't it? And make good choices now for us.
0: Zoe?
1: I want to sit in with what Sarah was saying about survivors of abuse. And, you know, when you see things like that, if you're a survivor of abuse, there are things that cause harm. And if we can help reduce that harm and make our spaces more accessible to all people and make it feel like a safe space, then I am 100% for that.
0: All right. Sarah, were all the councillors in agreement in this?
3: No, they weren't. A few were requesting sort of a wider review or, that we established a policy. I just think, with the cost of living and the fuel crisis and stuff at the moment, that is not a fiscal priority for our community. It was under $500 to replace the plaque. I pulled it off myself. You can
0: did
3: do
0: you?
3: That. I did. Please don't know. I had a permit.
2: The permit?
3: For the rest of the week. Yeah, I did, maybe. So it was just a cheap decision. We just said yes, and then it was off.
0: There you go. I mean, it's the fact remains, Sarah, though, that the former Duke of York still did come to Nelson, he was there. Would it not be, I mean, there are some who might think, would it not be just there and actually history is warts and all? You know what I mean? I mean, there are some aspects of history that are highly distasteful and yet they happened, and that plaque will be a reminder of that.
3: For sure, but the allegations that have followed him mean this isn't like a reputation issue for him. It's a serious allegation that communities are grappling with. I'd say the question becomes whether continued public recognition aligns with modern expectations around accountability and harm.
0: Mm. All right. Very good, Sarah. Well, nice to have you here. That's Sarah Kirby, Nelson councillor. But then, Zoe, of course, you go, well, where do you stop? Wakefield, then.
1: Yeah. I mean, the question that I ask around Wakefield are, why are we still honouring men whose legacy included colonisation, exploitation and behaviour that would make even Jeffrey Epstein comparisons feel uncomfortably relevant, right? So there is a line. It's not about rewriting history. It's about acknowledging history. And we need to do it fully and properly if that's the way we're going to do it. Mm. The plaque to the Wakefields at the Basin Reserve, there is one line about what they did to that young woman, that young girl, and the fact that they spent this time in prison. It doesn't really go into how they treated local iwi, Māori, how they treated other women, how they treated other colonisers while they were here. They are not very nice people. And so if we're going to keep it up, if we're going to keep that Wakefield monument up, then at least have a decent amount of information so that we can make up our own minds about whether or not they're good people.
0: More info. I think that's part of the answer, isn't it? You've got a sort of a QR code where you can actually tap on it and look at the wider history of some of these statues.
1: Yeah.
0: People. All right. Now,
2: Look, I may just jump in.
0: Yes.
2: I'm just so squeamish. I feel it with you too, Wallace. Especially when Zoe says men. We're almost always talking about men, aren't we? sorry, I love the way you emphasize that. But I think, Wallace, I thought you were asking a question about being a little bit careful about judging. Judging in the present is absolutely crucial. Judging the past as if we know and we have better values than the past is a really, really tough row to hoe. I struggle with it.
0: Okay, so does this person. It's not like the monument celebrates their crime. It celebrates other aspects of their lives. She's trying to rewrite history, and I don't agree with this at all.
1: Yes, thank you so much. You are right. They do. There are people are complex, right?
0: Yeah,
1: people are incredibly complex. There was a very famous person who shall remain nameless, but we all know who that is, who put a lot of money into art. They did a lot of work for art, and yet they did some horrific things. So Michael Jackson's another one. Music. Great art. What else? So it's the same here, but what they did was not okay, even back in those standards.
0: Would you go and see the Michael Jackson film?
1: No, absolutely not. No. No.
0: Why not?
1: I don't even listen to Michael Jackson music anymore. No.
0: Don't you?
1: No. No. No.
0: But
1: no.
0: But
1: I mean, and I don't appreciate Picasso either for the same reasons. He was an awful human being.
0: But it's some of the greatest music in the last.
1: So there's other great music out there too.
0: Right. Okay.
2: You don't listen to Picasso.
1: Oh, no, I don't look at Picasso. I don't appreciate Picasso. You know, there are other artists out there that I can appreciate. Like the history of Picasso is disgusting. He's a disgusting human being. Who cares if his art's amazing? He's disgusting. Yeah.
0: All right.
2: We're not going to discuss this. Can we be on the after show?
1: Yes! We should go for a glass of wine.
2: I'm always jealous, Wallace. You get another hour of wonderful fun and we have to leave.
0: I want to keep on going with this, but we have had such a response to the question of the day. I'm dying to get into it because it was huge. And I only asked this because of our next story. I asked, how did you get to school? Here's just a couple. I used to ride my pony to Hawthorne School and race the school bus home. Some of my best memories. I would walk alone with a friend to kindergarten. Here's one. I rode my bike with no gears from the top of Crown Hill to Belmont Intermediate and back home again, says Max. I took the tram in the early 50s, got knocked over by one of the last trams in Birmingham, came round in hospital, says Michael. And with us is Mike. Welcome, Mike.
4: Yes, hello, Wallace.
0: How are you this evening?
4: I'm very well this evening. Thank you. How about?
0: We're going great guns, can't you hear? Mike, how did you get to school?
4: Well, we lived in a rural area, and so we went from the back front of the farm to the back of the farm on a tractor down to the creek when we walked across the bridge and then walked right up to the next ridge to the front of the neighbour's farm and then met the school bus there. And then the reverse, of course, in the evening.
0: Amazing. Amazing. And then what about when you were older?
4: Oh, well, that was the primary school and the high school. We originally bought, eventually that began to run out to our area, and we had to drive by vehicle about a mile and a half. And then there were two separate buses that we took, rural buses.
0: Amazing, amazing. There you go. Took the trail. You walked across a plank over a creek, then walked to the front of the neighbour's farm to catch the school bus, regardless of the weather. Oh, Mike, yeah. The memories, eh?
4: Yes. But interestingly, Wallace, there's a bit of a tradition in the family because my mother rode a horse to school. And in her day, most rural schools had horse stick for all the horses.
0: Oh, my goodness. Mike, thanks for joining us.
4: You're welcome. Okay.
0: Good on you. Peter Field, how did you get to school?
5: Well, of course, I had to take the subway, which was very common and very busy. And we used to always look for the subway numbers that began with 9, the 9000 series. They had air conditioning. All the others didn't. And you could melt down in the subway in May and June on your way to school.
0: Oh. So you'd just take the subway, what?
5: I would rather have taken a horse.
0: You took the subway to school at primary school age?
5: That's right.
0: My gosh. Zoe George, how did you get to school?
1: Either on my BMX or I walked. There you go. Yeah.
0: On your BMX or you walked. There you go. That's where did it. Nice. I mean, there's so many here. Here's just a few more. I walked alone or with my neighbourhood friends to Woodstock School, Fairfield Intermediate and Fairfield College, Hamilton from age 9 in the 70s, about 1K each way to school. Typical in those days. A very cool question. So on that, and finally on the show, by the way, we're going to be coming back to that on the panel plus, in the midst of a fuel crisis, there's no time like the present to consider ditching the car in the daily commute. And our next guest says it just takes one day a week to start that habit, be it school, be it work. It's a bit of a modern take on the carless day. Heidi Hughes is the co-founder and co-director of the Wednesday Challenge. Heidi, kia ora.
6: Kia ora. Nice to be here.
0: Well, we have been run off our feet with how did you get to school back in the day? How did you get to school?
6: Well, I got to school, and it's quite funny. I got to school,
0: Are you there? Heidi.
5: She's on her way to school.
0: No, she's on her way to school. She'll be back.
1: Do you want a fun fact about Wednesdays? Wallace.
0: Tell me.
1: So Sri Lanka government recently created a new law to say that everyone got to have Wednesdays off to help with the cost of living crisis and the fuel shortage. Yeah.
0: Oh my goodness me.
1: Isn't that cool?
0: Heidi, are you there?
6: Yes, I am. I'm not sure when I got cut off, but apparently I did. Hi.
0: That's okay. No, Heidi, just let's jump straight in. What is the Wednesday Challenge?
6: So it's basically a challenge to leave to not drive a single occupancy car to school or to your work. So it's either carpooling or biking or taking a skateboard or whatever you can. Yeah.
0: One day a week, right?
6: Yes, one day a week. But if you're in a business, you can take it any day of the week that you like. So it's for schools. Yeah, so schools we do it on a Wednesday and in their classrooms. Like we had last year, we had like over a million people log their journeys into our app.
0: Really?
6: A lot of people involved. Yeah.
0: That's extraordinary. So what do you what do you make of this, Peter? You know, try not to do one day a week. Try not to do the school drop off. And actually do something else.
5: We live, work, and walk and school all in the same area. So it was every day. But I think we should be looking to, this is not very funny, or at least let your audience decide. Mm-hmm. But, you know, if the war continues in the Strait of Hormuz, it's not going to be only Wednesdays.
0: Yeah, well, that's true too.
5: It'll be every day.
0: Yeah, true.
6: Yeah. 100%. Yeah. And I think, you know, like what we find with schools, especially when kids start doing it, is that they tell their parents not to drop them off to school. And the biggest change that happens first off is those short journeys. Like the biggest, we get a change between kids getting dropped off to school to kids walking to school. And the benefits involved in that are just massive.
0: Very
6: and
0: cool.
6: And then you get less congestion at the school gate as well. So that encourages more kids. So it's
0: isn't it
6: a
0: shocker?
6: Self-fulfilling prophecy. Yeah.
0: So do Google the Wednesday Challenge and you'll find out all about this initiative. Zoe George.
1: Yeah, what's the name of the app so I can go and download it right now?
6: Yeah, wonderful. It's wednesdaychallenge.co.nz. Go into the website. It's like a web-based app. So go in there and then you can and you can put it on in an app on your phone, and you can start doing the Wednesday Challenge yourself. But if you're a school, then get hold of us, and if your school wants to get involved, then we can set you up, because it's a really cool program. And like we have, we get 10% increase in sustainable.
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0: RNZ Pacific News, Nissan Bulavanaka, I'm Johnny Blades. The head of Fiji's military has called for accountability over the death of a man in custody last month. The Fiji Times reports that Commander Major General Ro Jone Kolonewai was addressing officers at a RFMF family service at Suva's Centenary Church. General Kolonewai has admitted that the military was at fault for the death of Jone Vakarisi while in military custody last month at the Queen Elizabeth Barracks. He said the military must be accountable for this, even though no one intended for the death to happen or imagined it would go this far. Without directly addressing the details of the case, General Kolonewai repeatedly stressed to his officers the need for discipline, patience and adherence to lawful procedures. The commander also reminded officers to exercise restraint and strictly follow the law during ongoing joint operations with police. Tonga has announced measures to ease fuel and power costs on households and businesses. It comes amid a surge in fuel prices in the country. Kaya Selby has more.
1: Between March and May, the price of diesel in Tonga has surged by more than 59%. In response, the kingdom has increased an electricity tariff by around 35%, taking in more revenue but putting upward pressure on power prices. To address this, the government has announced a support package, including power subsidies for households. Civil servants are in for a 3% pay increase, while pensioners will receive an extra 100 paanga per week. Meanwhile, the fuel surcharge for domestic airlines and shipping services will be covered, and a business support package is forthcoming. Nevertheless, the government insists that its overall supply is stable, despite underlying risks.
0: The United States has announced it will give Papua New Guinea $30 million for its internet and technology sector. It would fund infrastructure used by SpaceX for their Starlink satellite services, which were approved to operate in PNG a fortnight ago. The US State Department says it is connecting Link satellite services, which

0: celebrating Cyber Safety Pacifica's work over the last 15 years in promoting cyber awareness and online safety across the Pacific. Prime Minister Lauli Ale Maliatoa Lewa Tea Schmidt said in his speech, the internet has brought many positives and negatives to communities across the Pacific. He says cyber security starts with ourselves.
1: Let us be mindful of what we have shared. Let us be respectful in how we engage. And let us work together to protect one another.
0: Countries which had representatives at the launch included Australia, Samoa, New Zealand, American Samoa, Tonga, Fiji, Vanuatu, Solomon Islands, Tuvalu, Nauru and the Cook Islands. A member of the Rotuman community in Wellington says the best way to help the Rotuman language grow and thrive is to practice it. It's Rotuma Language Week in Aotearoa and events are being held across the country to mark the Rotuman language and culture. Surava Tikotha says there are more resources available to learn the language now.
2: Practice it, the language cards that the Ministry for Pacific Peoples have, also the LUS resources alongside other the resources that are available. Please try and make use of those. Speak it with us. Come along the journey on this journey with us. We would love to be able to grow alongside everyone else.
0: Fewer than 1,000 people in New Zealand identify as Rotuman. In news from New Zealand, Te Pāti Māori says it wishes former colleague Maria Meno Kapakingi well after her announcement that she's forming a new political party. Te Tai Tokoro Party, named after Maria Meno Kapakingi's electorate, will contest this year's general election. Here's political reporter Lillian Hanley.
3: The news comes after internal conflict within Te Pāti Māori late last year, in which Ms Kapakingi was expelled then reinstated in March after the High Court found the expulsion was unlawful. Until today, it had been unclear whether she would contest the Te Tai Tokero seat with Te Pāti Māori or as an independent. She says she will front media tomorrow morning in Whangarei. Te Pāti Māori has confirmed it will contest all seven Māori seats, saying its movement is bigger than any one seat, candidate or moment.
0: A high-ranking naval officer charged with threatening to kill an interpreter in Afghanistan has pleaded not guilty at a court-martial. The former interpreter, now a private in the New Zealand Defence Force, made a complaint about what happened in 2013. The interpreter had been offered permanent residency but got engaged and married shortly afterwards in an arranged marriage. While attempting to gain residency for his wife, the interpreter tried to speak to the defence minister during a visit to the military base in Bamiyan, Afghanistan. He alleges that the accused, a lieutenant commander, threatened to have him blacklisted and killed if he did so. In world news, talks between Iran and the US appear to have reached a stalemate. US President Donald Trump has labelled Iran's response to an American proposal to end the war in Iran totally unacceptable. The ABC's Cayman Gok reports from Washington.
4: Iranian representatives delivered their country's response to the latest US proposal to end the war through Pakistani mediators. Little detail has been publicly provided regarding Iran's response, but Donald Trump took to social media to declare he doesn't like it. There has been an uneasy ceasefire between the countries since last month, but the US president has previously threatened to restart military action if he thought negotiations were going nowhere. The war is in its 10th week. President Trump previously stated it would be over in about a month.
0: In sport, the Papua New Guinea Hunters rugby league team lost 26-24 to the Mackay Cutters in Mackay on Sunday in the latest round of the Host Plus Cup competition. Hunters scored first in the game through Miles Bainan, who went over the line just after 2 minutes in. The side led 12-0 after 9 minutes, having scored three tries, but they missed three conversion attempts, which they paid dearly for in the end. Both teams were tied 14-all at half-time, with the Cutters adding 12 points against the Hunters 10 in the second spell to claim the win. The Cutters' third consecutive win over the PNG Hunters over the past 3 years. Fiji's Bulla FC is none from two in the OFC Pro League Leaders Group following a 2-0 loss to Auckland. South Melbourne has cemented their semi-final spot already after beating South Island United 4-2, also on Saturday. The top three teams from the group will head straight to the OFC League semi-finals, while the fourth team meets the top team from

0: the bottom, the Challengers Group, for the fourth semi-final spot. In the lower group, Vanuatu United FC defeated the Solomon Kings 3-2 to claim the outright lead in the bottom four. Tahiti United and PNG's Hikari fought to a two-all draw, taking both out of semi-final contention. That's a bulletin of news and sport from RNZ Pacific. For more stories, you can visit our website, rnz.co.nz/Pacific.
1: Hello, kato man talk. Here come no tangata o te moana from RNZ Pacific, Mikoroi Hawkins. Coming up, Solomon Islands Prime Minister ousted in no confidence vote. Australia and Fiji to sign a new bilateral agreement. Also, in our business brief, cryptocurrency and a typhoon. All that and more stories from the week at RNZ Pacific. We begin in the Solomon Islands, where the Prime Minister has been ousted in a vote of no confidence. This was the moment Jeremiah Manili lost power.
2: Thank you, honourable members. The outcome of the vote is that the ayes 26 and noes 22 and 2 absentees. The motion is therefore carried.
1: Joining me from Honiara is the editor of Solomon Business Magazine Online, Robert Iroga. Robert, thank you too much for time blue for Siran with Mifala.
3: Yeah, thank you. Thank you so much for your call come to. Thank you a lot.
1: So, Benta English for a small story, Blimtala.
3: Sure.
1: What was the mood like in Parliament today?
3: I would say it's kind of a mixed feeling. On the other side, there were people who sort of celebration, but they were not so, like, they didn't show it in the floor of Parliament, but there's a lot of remorse, especially from the federal government. Manele, though he was defeated today, he has won a few, some hearts, that go with him because he was a honest person. He has been a good leader, and as manifested in Parliament today, he put on a good fight until the end.
1: Now, this thing started in March. Mass resignations from government. I noticed the People's First Party was mentioned a lot. The move of the motion, Frederick Kologeto, the leader there. What was the criticism about his reasons or lack of reasons for the motion?
3: Yeah, I think the most of the MPs in the current government, now caretaker government, who spoke, they argued that there was no substance in the arguments brought forward by Mr. Kologeto. They said actually there was none, and it should never be brought to Parliament, as alluded to by the MP for East Brackenell, Honourable Tomosia. The only word that I managed to capture from Kologeto's mission today was indecisiveness of the Prime Minister. He was very indecisive in a lot of some of the decisions he has made, and that didn't go well with them. And then he asked the Prime Minister to step down because he didn't have the numbers at the time. And that's one of the issues too. And he's using the numbers as one of the reasons in that. So that's why it didn't go well. Though Peter Shannell and the other arguments from Dr. Paul and others argued that there were some reasons for them to put up the motion of no confidence. Yeah, so yeah, the arguments were not really brought at the beginning. So we asked those who were close to Kologeto, and he was arguing that he didn't really want to create a lot of ill feeling, personal feelings on the floor of Parliament. That's why he just basically asked for the Prime Minister to step down, knowing that they have the numbers.
1: Now, I have a clip of the Prime Minister responding to that accusation of indecisiveness. So this is what Jeremiah Manele had to say.
4: I am in a catch-22 situation. When I consult widely, I am portrayed as weak and indecisive. If I do not consult and instead make decisions on my own, I'm accused of being dictatorial.
1: Let me play more clip there. Then
3: sure.
1: I come out look clip here. Then me say Now, the numbers, the vote was 26 to the new opposition coalition, 22 to the government. Who were the two absentees?
3: All right, it's quite a surprise for those of us who follow the politics. And we were quite surprised that there were actually two people. We were expecting only one, William Bradford Marau, who is currently sick and is abroad for medication. He was the one we expected to be absent. But then we just found out later that Mr. John Kuku, who has been a strong supporter or advocate of the new coalition, who has been in court most of the time as well, he was the one who actually absent. So we asked the leader of the opposition to explain why was he not in the gallery for voting, and he said he was very sick just before the voting took place, so they had to rush him to a private doctor, and he was late on his way. But the vote was taken. So his argument was, we knew that we were going to win, so it was okay for him. So he took his time to come. Yeah, so he was sick. So those were the two, to be more precise, Mr. Koroi.
1: And the speaker has said that Jeremiah Manele will remain in place until the election of the Prime Minister, and I guess the Governor General officially removing him from the role. What's the meaning of the adjourning of Parliament sine die, as opposed to other forms of parliamentary adjournment?
3: Okay, I think what the speaker was trying to we asked him the same question, and he said now they have to complete the meeting. And if there's a new meeting, then the new government comes in, it will be a kind of a new sitting of the 12th parliament. So that's what basically he was saying. So now he said that the ball is now in the GG's court to trigger one of the sections, I can't remember what sort of section, for them to call parliament to meet. But first, they will open a nomination for candidates from both sides for the prime minister's position. So that will happen by tomorrow or maybe the day after tomorrow, but it will take about 4 days. That's what the speaker was telling us. So the process is still ongoing, hasn't stopped, and we are still following up from this end.
1: Now, without, correct me if I'm wrong, but without an actual nominee from the new coalition government side, and Manele sort of laying out an invitation in his delivery today for anyone to join the government still, the options, the possibilities are still quite open, right?
3: Yes, we also asked the same question on Mr. Wale, and what Wale was saying was also like almost on the same line. He said that we are leaders, we are open, we will be discussing with our colleagues and see what we can move forward on a new government. But he insisted that his side of the house are determined to be the new government, and whoever joins them will come from the other side, and that's why he was saying. And Corey, you would also know that Solomon's politics, regardless of the rivalry we have on the floor of Parliament, outside we are very good people. We are friends to all, and sort of we move on with our lives, and we can easily become friends again. So this kind of invitations they remain on the table for all parties from both sides, based on what I understand from today.
1: Robert, thank you so much for your time. We look forward to the election of the new Prime Minister. Appreciate your expertise and your insights.
3: Thanks a lot.
1: Australia and Fiji appear to be close to signing a new bilateral treaty that will cover security and economic cooperation. Fijian Prime Minister Sitiveni Rambuka held talks with Australia's Foreign Minister Penny Wong and Pacific Minister Pat Conroy in Suva on Wednesday. Johnny Blades reports.
0: The high-level Australian visit to Suva has an air of urgency about it, as well as responding to the global fuel crisis with Pacific Islands in mind. Australia is determined to elevate the partnership with Fiji at a time of geopolitical competition in the region. Sitiveni Rambuka says the two countries will be upgrading their current Vuvale partnership into the Vuvale Union, with security as a central pillar in the partnership.
5: This represents a huge step up in our relationship, and it is designed to deliver enduring outcomes across security, economic cooperation, and people-to-people connections.
0: Penny Wong says the union will be guided by durability, sovereignty, and regionalism.
6: And this reflects our shared understanding that in a world that is challenging and in a world that is more contested, we are stronger together. We are stronger together in an agreement that is grounded in the Pacific way.
0: The two governments say the partnership will also give practical effect to the Fiji-initiated and Pacific Islands Forum-endorsed Ocean of Peace Declaration, which aims to keep the region free from militarization.
5: When we come to deal with the Ocean of Peace, our Australian counterparts prefer that we take the lead in its mention to the world. Out of their respect for it being a Fiji initiative, but I've always said that Fiji is just a partner in our cooperation in this part of the world.
0: Australia recently increased its efforts to help Fiji address the transnational drug trade. Pat Conroy says it's a regional problem requiring a regional response.
7: Looking ahead, the Vivale Union will further strengthen Fiji's capabilities across interdiction, policing, legislation, prosecution, and importantly, health. We'll support also Fiji's leadership in bringing forward a stronger regional approach to better tackle the threat, including before it reaches Fiji.
0: Meanwhile, Fiji has thrown its support behind the Pacific Forum's recent activation of the Bikitawa Declaration to coordinate the region's responses to the global fuel crisis. Penny Wong says Australia is working to ensure all opportunities are taken to guarantee fuel supply for the Pacific, noting Fiji's central role.
6: We understand the extent to which this is being felt as a price shock in Fiji, and we want to provide assistance. It also will reinforce your role as a supply and storage hub for so many Pacific nations.
0: Additionally, the Foreign Minister confirmed Australia will provide $30 million Australian dollars in targeted budget support to assist with Fiji's response to the fuel crisis.
1: Since this report was filed, Fiji's cabinet has approved the country's new treaty with Australia, the Vuvale Union. In a statement on Friday, the Fijian government described it as a treaty-level framework that will strengthen and formalise the two countries' long-standing partnership. And now we come to our weekly wrap-up of the latest business in the Pacific region. Tonight, James Marape's visit to China and a cryptocurrency launch in the wake of typhoon destruction. With me is our reporter, Kaya Selby. Bulakaya, so is this crypto product a legitimate proposal?
8: Kia ora, Kuroi. Well, it's quite interesting. So what you need to know, there is a new digital token that has been announced in the Northern Marianas. It's being promised that the trading profits from the token on the crypto market, which is being platformed on Ethereum, will be used for recovery efforts with Typhoon Sinlaku. Now, we've seen the damage that this typhoon has caused throughout the North Pacific, throughout the US territories, the Marshall Islands, Micronesia, etc. The token is being launched at the beginning of next month, and there are essentially two for-profit companies. They're called Nebula DeFi, which is a blockchain network provider, and Zone Global Marianas, which holds this new asset called the Marianas token. Together, they have pledged 2% of their trading profits to a charity called the Marianas Foundation, which they themselves have created. Now, whenever crypto or for-profit recovery anything is announced in the Pacific, this is often met naturally with some community skepticism. It is important to note that this is not a government-backed token compared to the token in the Marshall Islands, which is being used for their universal basic income program. A major proponent of this project is David Atalig, who is a former Secretary of Finance for the Territory. Here's what he had to say.
9: We started this project about 8 months ago, and the same concept and the purpose was for a community benefit program with the foundation. So the recent typhoon just shifted our goal to say, hey, we can be a part of something to help, you know, the Marianas and the CNMI basically help recover.
1: So how much will actually go towards those recovery efforts?
8: Well, Arcelic says they have guaranteed at least 2% of all future earnings. It would be slightly more for about 3 months after the launch, he says. They have this very audacious goal of raising $100 million in the first 3 months from trading volumes. That would mean $2 million from the foundation initially. $2 million could go a long way for a small island territory, but again, Artelec says there is a guarantee of more income in the future.
9: You know, on the blockchain, everything is transparent. And so every transaction, every all funds that's going to the Mariners Foundation will be transparent, and it'll be a public wallet, so anyone can see how much has come in and how the foundation distributes those funds.
8: Now, beyond that, we have seen the advent of crypto in the Pacific over the last 2 or 3 years now. It's an attractive prospect for Pacific governments. The main reason is that it could, in their mind, possibly replace cash, which requires a physical transit across hundreds of remote atolls throughout the region. This was the primary rationale behind the Marshall Islands UBI project. And they say they want to position themselves as that, but again, it's not a government-backed token. So it'll have to mature in the trading market and really prove itself a stable asset before any kind of political sign-on. The prospect is still quite a long way off.
1: And James Morape has come back from China now?
8: That's right, more specifically Guangdong province, where you might not be surprised he was given a very lavish welcome by Chinese officials. He actually celebrated his birthday there, and there is this fantastic photo of James Morape receiving a birthday cake surrounded by Chinese bureaucrats, you know, making them very, very at home. Now, Melanesian government officials go to China all the time. It's nothing new, especially Papua New Guinea. These places are rich in natural resources, and Chinese companies like it. They benefit from using what's called special economic zones. These are typically negotiated with Pacific governments, geographic locations where if a business sets up, they may be given tax exemptions, they may be saved from certain regulations. It should be read, this trip in particular, as a sign that PNG is currently a priority for China's engagement in the Pacific. Guangdong province is the industrial powerhouse of China, after all. At a time, strategically, makes sense.
1: Who specifically did the PNG delegation meet?
8: Well, the largest firms were Chinese state-owned enterprises in the mining and resource sectors. Basically, the minerals come from PNG and they're sent to Guangdong for manufacturing. And what PNG wants to do is have more of that supply chain in their country where possible. You've got China Minmetals, which operates the Ramu Nickel Cobalt Project in Mandang Province. Morape met with them to ask for more onshore processing. And then you've got Guangdong Rising, which is invested in the Freda River Copper Gold Project in Sepik, which is expected to cost over $3 billion to develop. It's a project which has been in the works for a very long time now, and there were some controversies in the past. But another interesting meeting was with the inventor of Junco, which is a special kind of grass that basically mushrooms grow really fast on. This was something that China rolled out in PNG back in the 90s, and it's become this fascinating sort of cottage industry. It means that PNG can harvest mushrooms faster without having to use tree trunks. That would require quite a lot of deforestation. But also, the grass itself is highly nutritious, which supports livestock numbers. So a number of different ways that China can test out technology in third world countries, PNG being among them, but also a way to attract Pacific countries with promises of innovation and investment and future security guarantees. So mining and agriculture appear to be the main focuses in PNG, as they always have been.
1: Pacific countries are increasing their prices at the pump to new heights. Fiji's diesel price per litre has been increased by 32% on main roads on Viti Levu and Vanua Levu. Tuvalu ended its two-week-long state of emergency over fuel, with Energy Minister Simon Kofe saying the situation is under control. In the Cook Islands, Aitutaki's mayor says the fuel crisis has shown how important it is to pivot power generation to more solar. Last week, public sale for fuel ceased in Aitutaki due to low supplies of gasoline, diesel, ship and airplane fuel. Mayor Nick Henry says their power station has 80,000 litres of diesel supply. But he says solar capacity needs to increase by 150%, and this requires a shift in government funding.
10: For example, an airstrip that we're building in one of our northern islands in Manihiki, and re-diverting those funds to getting Aitutaki and even Rarotonga up to, 120, 150% solar.
1: The next shipment of fuel from New Zealand was expected to be on the island on Friday. Susana Suisuiki also spoke with our Samoa correspondent, Ngalu Malemana Tipi Autangavaya, to see how the fuel situation is in Samoa.
11: Well, I tell you, this month of May is a record because the price for a litre of petrol is going up to 4.50 cents. I mean, 3.50 cents. That's for the petrol. Diesel and kerosene are going up by 4 tala and cents, you know, per litre. The first time ever we reached this peak of 4 tala, and almost 4 tala per petrol as well.
12: What about fuel supply shipment schedules?
11: We have a steady fuel supplies as of the last 2 months. We had one this last month as well. And also we have one other shipment coming in June. So according to the Ministry of Finance, we have a steady supply of fuel for the time being.
12: Mm.
11: But looking at the price of fuel, you know, this month, you know, that's what the government is preparing now, you know, in months ahead. And according to the Prime Minister in its press conference last week, since he returned from his medical treatment overseas, the government is making all preparations to make sure that we have a steady supply of fuel. And also Cabinet has also put a stop to refueling of aircrafts and ships. We're only supplying, to have enough supply for us locally.
12: What kinds of measures are people taking to deal with the fuel crisis? Are people travelling less?
11: Well, a very good question, because I don't know how people, honestly, I don't know how people are now managing their travel, you know, using vehicle. Because myself, I was lucky enough last month to be able to have my petrol, while the price was down in April, before the new prices become effective in May.
12: Has the government issued any notices or have they provided some sort of response for the public in terms of the fuel supply?
11: Yes. I think the Ministry of Finance a month ago made a public a notice telling the public to make sure that they control the use of fuel, especially those with fishing boats. There's a measure now put in place of how many gallons of fuel each person with a fishing boat can take from a petrol pump. So, they've already put measures in place just to make sure that we control the use of fuel.
12: Has there been any discussion about asking other countries for help?
11: Well, you know, that was another part of Prime Minister Luxon's visit last month, was discussion with our Prime Minister and our government, for some assistance in months ahead in case that we run out of fuel. So I think those measures are put in place now between the New Zealand government and the Samoan government. And I'm pretty sure we also are looking at Australia as well. But we have our fuel supply coming from Singapore. So I don't know how steady our supply of fuel from Singapore is right now.
12: What's been happening in Samoa's politics?
11: Politics, well, we had our another by-election last weekend. And both main parties did not win in their candidacy. We have an independent candidate who is the former Minister of Finance in the Prime Minister's VMA's government, winning the seat for Waimanga 3. So we have another by-election for another constituency, but we're waiting for Parliament to resume towards the end of this month, where the Speaker is most probably is going to announce another by-election.
12: And what's the story with Samoa's opposition leader, Tuilaepa?
11: Well, he entered a not guilty plea today with four charges of defamation under the criminal libel law. And there are two complaints filed by the Minister of Education and also a case complaint filed by the Prime Minister. And Tulepa is facing defamation criminal charges in those two cases. So today his lawyer entered a not guilty plea. So the matter is, will be recalled next month for a date to be set for hearing of two cases.
12: As you know, Tipi, we've had World Press Freedom Day this week. What do you make of Samoa's new ranking in the Press Freedom Index?
11: Well, the last 5 years, we were in 21, 22, 2023, we were sitting on the 19th ranking. But, you know, I think the first time ever we're going from that highest rank all the way down to 59 this year. And I think because of the ban of the daily newspaper, some other restrictions with the media from the government, and I think that's behind the whole result that we have now in our media ranking.
12: Because you sit within the JAWS executive, will you discuss Samoa's media ranking with the government?
11: The JAWS had made a very strong stand when the government first announced its decision to ban the daily newspaper. Mm. At least then, the freedom of the press. And we've already made that stand, and we still have that stand. And also some international media organizations have voiced their strong support of press freedom. But that all depends on the government, because I don't know how the government is taking the ranking right now. And I think it's something that the government right now should take it very seriously.
12: Mm.
1: In New Zealand, the government has announced it will disestablish the Broadcasting Standards Authority in the coming months. The BSA includes protections for rhetoric against marginalised communities. Kaya Selby reports.
8: Paul Goldsmith is the Media and Communications Minister as well as the Pacific Peoples Minister. He has previously admitted there would be a difficulty in maintaining protections for Pacifica in a post-BSA media landscape.
13: Technology has changed so dramatically that we've got to take stock of how we arrange things. You know, we just don't have the capability to monitor every Facebook post that somebody sticks up, or it's a much broader discussion around conversation in a social media world.
8: Minister Goldsmith says it makes no sense why a podcast should be treated differently from a broadcast. That, he says, is the consequence of an authority that hasn't been meaningfully updated since the 90s. This is what he told RNZ's Midday Report shortly after the announcement.
14: There's a range of options, but I think the tidiest, simplest thing is to say, well, look, that's had its day. Now let's try another approach. And ultimately, I think it's up for a future government. If you go to a self-regulation model, I think we do need to take stock 3 or 4 years down the line and just reassure ourselves that it's working.
8: But for Pacifica broadcasters, the BSA has served as a place to air grievances about harmful representations in the media. They are heard by a wide audience and thus can reinforce harmful stereotypes. Without a clear plan for self-regulation, broadcasters are left anxious about what comes next.
15: How would a self-regulatory body protect, I guess, how Pacific people might be unfairly positioned or reported on? That's sort of what immediately springs to mind.
8: That's Don Mann, the CEO of the Pacific Media Network.
15: And then the other thing, if it is a self-regulation model, you're still going to have people in and out. So I think a key thing to consider is, are our laws adequate to deal with media regulation, regardless of there being a regulatory body or a self-regulatory body in place?
8: The government says the Media Council, which handles complaints in print media, will take it from here. But without a plan to resource them, they would have to take in broadcasting complaints and beyond without any help. Mr. Mann is doubtful it'll work.
15: In its current form, I'm sure it won't cut it in terms of resourcing Brett knowledge. So it needs to be designed and resourced in a way that reflects modern media, modern consumption.
8: Tangata Pacifica news editor John Utunga agreed.
16: Until that happens, and in what way, shape or form, will it be also acknowledging media that exists in the online space? Do you cover social media as well? Are they covered in the same way? Anyone can say anything, and they do, often. How is there any protection?
8: Mr. Utunga says social media is the epicentre for harmful representations against Pacifica, But without adequate protections, there could be nothing to stop broadcasters from regressing to a point where they would be doing it as well.
16: A lot of these organisations belong to sort of recognised news organisations with history and, you know, with a code of practice and ethics. With a lot of these new players, particularly online environments, they don't appear to have that kind of history. Pretty much say anything they want. That's the thing that bothers me about, you know, what's happened today, is that it's now open season for everybody.
8: The government says the BSA will continue in its role until legislation is passed into law. Minister Goldsmith says this will be unlikely to happen before the election.
1: Niuean Samoan pop artist Tyron is using music as a way to reconnect with his language and identity. His debut EP, Fall in Love Again, blends English with Wangahao Niue, reflecting his journey growing up in Aotearoa while navigating his Niuean culture. Coco Lance reports.
17: Tyron's experience incorporating Wangahao Niue, or the Niuean language, into his debut EP was an intentional move for the singer-songwriter, who grew up in Aotearoa. He says the opportunity for others to listen to his music and hear the language amidst pop-inspired songs is special.
18: I really want people, just people, to listen to this. For me to have my language in anyone's ears is amazing to me.
17: Tyron says reconnecting with the language was not an easy process. In fact, he carried a lot of shame and often felt that he was not good enough, but ultimately felt proud of the outcome.
18: It's a part of revitalizing our language, but I think for myself, I still feel a lot of like imposter syndrome energy just because I'm still on that journey. And so I think one thing that was really challenging was like actually saying the word, actually singing the words, actually being confident and comfortable pronouncing the words and having them in my music and being proud of that. Yeah.
17: Tyron says it is important to chase your dreams and not wait for permission.
18: Do what you love, and as long as you love it, you'll be good, right?
1: That's Tangata o Te Moana for this week. 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

0: Big fella, hello through and welcome everyone talk lo Melanesia update. Me Koroi Hawkins lo program today by me look lo sample of the big fella stories around the region and behind by me golo team lo Buzz FM lo Vanuatu.
1: RNZ Pacific News lo pigeon me Koroi Hawkins. Head blow Fiji military have been called for accountability of die blow one fella man lo custody lo last month. Fiji Times have reported that Major General Ro Chone Kaloniwai have been addressing officers lo RFMF Family Service lo Suva Centenary Church. General Kaloniwai have been admit that military have at fault for Diablo Chone Wakarisi while have lo military custody last month lo Queen Elizabeth Barracks lo Suva. Hemi say military hemi must be accountable for this one, even though no one hemi intend for dire for hemi happen or hemi been imagined that by hemi go this far. Without directly addressing what details blo case, General Koloni Wai hemi repeatedly stressing law officers need for discipline, patience and adherence law lawful procedures. Commander hemi also reminding officers for exercising restraint and for strictly following law during law ongoing joint operations with them police. Tonga have been announcing some fella measures for easing fuel and power costs for households and businesses have come amid low and fella surge low fuel prices low country. Between March and May, price for diesel low Tonga have been surged by more than 59%. In response to low kingdom, have been increasing now electricity tariff by around 35%. Have taken in more revenue, but have put upwards pressure low power prices. For addressing this one, Onfala support package has been announced law Monday, where we including power subsidies for households. Civil servants are in for 3% pay increase, while pensioners both receiving extra 100 paanga per week. Meanwhile, fuel charge for domestic airlines with shipping services by me covered, and Onfala business support package has forthcoming. Nevertheless, I've been insisting that overall supply blokata is stable despite underlying risk. One fella, former Pacific Islands Forum advisor, he say island countries ought need for upum now bargaining power blokata with him fuel companies. Pacific Islands Forum, he finally invoke him Biketawa declaration with them speculation that one fella buying block between not member states by him might be on the table. Sione Tiki Tiki, he say that this one, he might increase him leverage blokata. One for a statement from forum, hemi say leaders are expecting global conditions for worsen, time crisis lo Middle East hemi go ahead for disrupting fuel supply chains. United States by hemi giving Papua New Guinea $30 million for internet and technology sector, hemi by funding infrastructure used by SpaceX for SAS Starlink services blocketa, where hemi been approved for operate lo PNG, one fortnight go finish. U.S. State Department, hemi say Okata been connecting hundreds of remote health facilities, schools within disaster centers, as well as linking country goal or global markets. Hemi came time U.S. push for one for a commercial-oriented aid philosophy, law United Nations. U.S. State Department and law enforcement officials had been visiting Port Moresby, law last week. Samoa hemi been launching one for Pacifica Cyber Safety Outreach Week launch event here. Hemi ran yesterday. Hemi celebrating Cyber Safety Pacifica Waka of past 15 years. Lo promoting cyber awareness with him online safety across Lo Pacific. Prime Minister Lauli Alemalietoa Leotea Schmidt hemi say lo one for speech that internet hemi been bringing stuck of positives and negatives for communities across Lo Pacific. Hemi say cyber security hemi start with him, UMISA 11. Representatives from 11 Pacific countries, including Australia, New Zealand, Samoa, American Samoa, Tonga, Fiji, Vanuatu, Solomon Islands, Tuvalu, Nauru, with him, Cook Islands, or have been attending this fella launch. One fella member of the Rotuman community, Lo Wellington, and he say best way for helping Rotuman language for him grow and thrive, him for practicing. Lo Rotuma Language Week lo Aotearoa events had been held across lo country for makemna Rotuma language and culture. Suravati Koda, hemi say that okata gare more resources available this time for lanim this fala langus. Fewer than 1,000 people across lo Aotearoa ot identify osem Rotuman. Te Pāti Māori, hemi say hemi wishing former colleague blokata Maria Meno Kapakingi well after announcement blam loan for a new political party. Te Tai Tokerau Party hemi named after Maria Meno Kapakingi electorate, whereby hemi contesting election lo this year. One fellow high-ranking Navy officer has been charged with him threatening for killing one fellow interpreter in Afghanistan, where he has been pleaded not guilty law one fellow court-martial. Former interpreter, where he now one fellow private law New Zealand Army, has been making complaint about him what he been happened law 2013. Interpreter has been offered permanent residency, but he has been engaged and married shortly behind law one fellow arranged marriage. While attempt for gaining residency for wife blame, interpreter him try for Tok Tok, law defense minister, during law one fellow visit, law military base, law Bamiyan, Afghanistan. Him alleged him that accused one fellow lieutenant commander, him threatened for him blacklisted and killed if him do him this one. Talks between Iran with him US, him appear for reaching one fellow stalemate. US President Donald Trump, him labeling Iran response to one fellow American proposal for ending war, law Iran, totally unacceptable. And the sport Papua New Guinea Hunters rugby league team had been lost 26-24 lo Qatar's lo Mackay lo Sunday lo Nara round lo host plus cup competition. Hunters had been score first lo game through lo Miles Bunham, where he been go over just after 2 minutes lo game. Side had lead 12-0 after 9 minutes, been not scoring 3 full tries, but had been missing 3 full conversion attempts, where he been paid dearly for Qatar lo end. Both teams had been tied 14-all at halftime, with him Cutters had added 12 points against him Hunters 10, lost second spell for claiming this fella win. Fiji Bula FC okata none from two lo OFC Pro League leaders group behind non for 2-0 loss lo Auckland lo weekend. South Melbourne hemi cementing semi-final spot blotter after beating South Island United 4-2 also lo Saturday. Top three teams from group but head straight go lo semi-finals, while fourth team hemi meeting top team from Challengers Group for fourth semi-final spot. Ham now Nissan Sport Le Pigeon from RNZ Pacific.
0: And ham now some for Okata top stories lo here today from RNZ Pacific. This time the emi join him now team from Buzz FM lo Vanuatu.
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3: 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Proposed land lease reforms will spark debate over custom owner rights. Government pushes merit-based overhaul of Public Service Commission. Court upholds fishery seizure powers in federal case. And delays and risk concerns shadow proposed Tana geothermal project. Good evening and welcome to Vanuatu Nightly News. I'm Kizzy Kasakau. Leading our news tonight, calls grow for rollout of national gender-based violence protocol after fatal domestic violence case. Renewed calls are being made for the urgent implementation of Vanuatu's National Gender-Based Violence Multi-Sector Service Delivery Protocol following the death of Rachel Limai Stephen, with concerns raised over poor coordination between agencies responding to high domestic violence cases. Vanuatu Women's Centre's VWC says the tragedy exposed major gaps in communication, case management and follow-up between the courts, police and support services, despite the victim previously obtaining a family protection order and reporting repeated death threats. VWC coordinator Tatavola Matas says the case demonstrated how agencies failed to work together effectively to ensure the victim's safety after the protection order was later revoked. The National Gender-Based Violence Multi-Sector Service Delivery Protocol is intended to establish coordinated procedures between police, courts, health services, welfare agencies, and support organizations when responding to domestic violence and other high-risk gender-based violence cases. Advocates say the system would help ensure information sharing, proper risk assessments, victim protection, and ongoing monitoring of vulnerable cases. Women's Center says the failure to fully implement the protocol has left frontline agencies operating without a unified case management approach, increasing the risk of serious harm to victims. The organization is now urging authorities to prioritize the protocol's implementation to strengthen accountability and improve protection for survivors of domestic violence across Vanuatu. The government is proposing major changes to Vanuatu's land lease system through a new amendment bill that would remove several legal provisions recognizing custom owners within the lease administration framework. The Land Leases Amendment Bill 2026, scheduled for debate during Parliament's first ordinary session on May 15th, seeks to repeal definitions including custom owners, national coordinator, and recorded interest in land from the Land Leases Act, while also removing references to custom owner groups in key sections of the law. Government says previous reforms introduced between 2013 and 2017 created legal and administrative complications by combining leaseholder and customary ownership interests within the same legislation, affecting certainty for registered leaseholders and land transactions. The proposed reforms would also restore what government describes as the indefeasible rights of leaseholders by allowing lease subdivisions and class changes to be processed solely under the Land Leases Act, without additional procedures under the Land Reform Act. Other changes include repealing provisions requiring development on older leases and allowing cancellation of leases held by deregistered companies if the notice is given to mortgagees. While government says the amendments are intended to streamline land administration and improve legal clarity, the proposed removal of custom owner-related protection is expected to attract strong scrutiny from customary land owners and legal observers concerned about safeguarding indigenous land rights within Vanuatu's constitutional land system. In health, the China medical team based at Villa Central Hospital will provide free medical consultations, treatment and specialist advice at Northern Provincial Hospital from tomorrow, Tuesday, May 12th to Thursday, May 14th, before contacting a medical outreach program at Shapui area on Friday morning. The outreach is expected to provide rural communities with access to specialist medical services that are often difficult to access outside urban centers. The visiting team includes 9 specialist doctors and surgeons led by Dr. B, with expertise covering surgery, internal medicine, respiratory care, dentistry, anesthesia, and traditional Chinese medicine. The China medical team has been working in Vanuatu as part of long-standing health cooperation between China and Vanuatu and has supported both clinical services and medical training at Villa Central Hospital since its deployment in September of 2025. Reports on the team's recent work in Vanuatu state that members have already treated thousands of patients, performed numerous surgeries, outreach missions in Santor also to include free health screenings, chronic disease checks, oral health services, and surgical assistance at Northern Provincial Hospital. The team will return to Port Vila on Sunday, 17th of May. In court, the Supreme Court has dismissed a legal challenge against the Fisheries Department over a warrantless search and seizure involving turtles held by a private business, ruling that officers acted lawfully under the Fisheries Act. In a judgment delivered on April 30th in Port Vila, Justice M.A. McKenzie found the claimant failed to prove the department breached natural justice or acted unreasonably when enforcing fishery laws relating to protected species. The court ruled that the Fisheries Act allows officers to...
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5: Hello, long you na, welcome again long display half hour of long news na, current affairs broadcast. 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Tete emi Monday, number 11, long moon May. One time you get me Sam Seke. Long program tete, Solomon Islands, by God one plan Narpla Prime Minister Orgata, long Friday. Plenty people, long Sipik, na all Narpla have long Papua New Guinea, go head tok against the freedom mind long war civic. Look again long good club long greater civic cocoa of excellence and trade expo 2026. Na update long display OFC Pro League Soccer where PNG he carry FC na Tahiti United in knockout finish long end. A more story by Yumi Haren behind. Now yet Emi Natasha Meten one time Radio Australia News.
6: Thank you, Sam. 4+ Australians na 1+ permanent resident is stop long last group where well, authorities see by giving talk right long all by losing ship this black cruise ship where e carimol man Mary outside e got him this black hunter virus sick. This the ship reported talk him stop long all Canary Islands long Spain. Now yet only work make him hard plus work long evacuation process. Na em long bring him this plus 149 plus passenger na crew long he go back long all country long all authorities he allow him all passenger long cruise ship long lose him ship. Once balus long kisimoli go back long hard long all he come up long airport. One plus flight where government long Australia is salimigo and by last one. All authorities e talk all in a walk show him symptoms na quarantine blong all by country blong all yet by e manage him. Report e talk all displaced 4+ passenger blong Australia all blong New South Wales na Queensland. President blong United States Donald Trump e label him response blong Iran long display US proposal long penicillin war all same M e no accept him. Report e talk all representatives blong Iran e deliver him response blong all one time all mediator blong Pakistan. E no got plenty information only make him public long display response blong Iran. That's all Donald Trump.

0: disconnect before long one potential leadership challenge e come up because long results long local elections in a showing support long stammer. Sekia e promise long quite strong where me describe him government long him or same 10-year project despite him even prime minister. Long time Labour Party even recording worst performance long all inside long 30 plus year. Same time yet all right wing reform UK party e gaining big plus support inside long local elections. Former British Labour Minister Catherine West e talk M time long senis. Country long Australia e by using display annual meeting long Antarctic Treaty Nations. Long time asking long more support long lookout team all Emperor Penguin. Hiroshima City blong Japan by hosting Antarctic Treaty Conservation Meeting blong displayar. Report it talk Australia by co-sponsoring one proposal. Long officially making Emperor Pigeon also one plus specially protected species behind long big plus conservation network inside long world. He list him also endangered long last month. Australia too by advocate long good plus transparency inside long system blong treaty. Also making public report where he show him in detail. One and something is have come up long display all annual meeting. Nara plural agenda am including tourism regulations na climate change. Food Bank Australia is starting Pini's winter relief campaign long em because long all unprecedented demands he come long all get a hap long country. Reported of this charity he released him to monthly data long April way showing 53% long all Australians. He pine him hard long pine him kai kai, well long March am showing 44% as all. Display data e come up long one plus survey blong 1,000 Australian adults blong all get a age group, gender na location. CEO blong Food Bank, Dave McNamara e talk only work kissim all inquiries long all get a man Mary who said all e no been survey ask him long halivim before. Australian singer Delta Goodrem e go come up long opening blong 2026 Eurovision Song Contest long Vienna. Report it talk display 41-year-old pop icon by performing new plus song blong M Eclipse long second half blong second semi-final long Friday. M walk time long kissim Australia e go in long grand final where M by first time since 2023 tassel M talk M e like long celebrating music. Five plus country boycotting Eurovision because Israel e take part too. All country also Spain na Ireland. Na display mi pini simon news blong yumi long tete. Thank you, Sam.
1: Thank you, Natasha. On a same long plan the time before, hemi hard to mass for anyone hemi sua long national politic blong Solomon Island before long orkata kind vote blong no confidence or long election blong one for a new prime minister. One and by yumi sua long hem no more hemi all same by Friday, Solomon Islands hemi by garim one for a new man, now all same prime minister. Time Olgata nominations closed long yesterday. Olgata were been nominated for stand for prime minister candidate now hemi opposition leader and MP blong Aoke Langalanga Machiwale, MP blong East Malaita and the former deputy prime minister Manasseh Mailanga, and the former Foreign Minister Central Guru Canal MP Peter Chanel Angovaka. Now after Olgata stayed together for calls up to Falamanis, Tekem Gaman Long Court and outing Prime Minister Jeremiah Manele Long One for the Motion Blong No Confidence last Thursday, this fellow opposition coalition here hemi split up and nominating three fellow different candidates for PM. ABC News Mary Long Honiara Christian Rita Amanu Leong by Hemi Story Kamo Long One Name Now Hemi Gokohetia Long Solomon Islands National Politic.
2: Yes, so time nominations Hemi closed low yesterday. Three Falana names were been received for contest for this Fala Prime Ministerial post. Honorable Peter Chanel Angovaka, where him being nominated by Honorable Paul Popora Bosawai, Honorable Jamie Vokia with them Rex Ramofafia and Frida Soria Koma. So Okata now nominating Peter Chanel. And then former Deputy Prime Minister too, Manasseh Mailanga, him been nominated by Clazy Rore, Francis Sade, Maurice Toiraena with them Daniel Wane Oroa. And then the final one now, him Matthew Wale, where him been nominated by Rick Ho, Franklin Wasi, with them Honorable George Temahua, and Lazarus Rina. So him now, okay, the ones where been nominated yet.

0: custody.
1: Okay, Peter Chanel Angobaka, hemi former foreign minister long Gina Gaumane, blong former prime minister Jeremiah Manele, and hemi move go hemi one fellow the way move go long opposition. And just long last Thursday, long debate, long motion, long no confidence. Yeah, hemi bar of a talk out strong against him leadership, long Prime Minister Jeremiah Manele. So how now, yeah? One him now, go ahead, lo here, yeah.
0: Yeah, so three fellow candidates here, three fellow everyone come from this fellow coalition, which is him now, and fellow interesting thing. From the GNAT side, Okata no nominate him anyone from side Blocketa before this motion of no confidence him we go through. Yeah, so these three candidates, Okata from coalition. So one of people says that him a little bit show him that Okata no able to identify him not somebody or one fala candidate from side Blocketa. So as you may look him, three fala names one time now been come out. Now Honorable Peter Chanel, him former foreign affairs minister from the GNAT, then move go to coalition. And Hemi also tell him out to the media that one of the reasons why he moved now is because Okata promised him him na top job here like this coalition. Now Hemi go back more lo GNAT. And as him go back, he may look him that him na to become candidate blo GNAT. So after everything Hemi tell him lo parliament lo Thursday, and then this all move blow him. Yeah, plenty of people Okata say that him know about him Okata interest blow the people, him more about him interest blow power politics or people like him power. So Okata make him this fellow kind of move. As you may look him, other members were nominating him too, Honorable Paul Bosawai, who him also part to the coalition and him move go to the GNAT, and him one of the ones were nominating him too, Honorable Peter Chanel. So very interesting, some for looking one him number by him come out lo Friday with him three fala names here. And as you may understand him too, lo politics blo Solomon Islands by plan lo people save move here and there, lo different camps depend on negotiations and lobbying where by him happen this week.
1: Now lo Friday na baba election blo new fala prime minister. So until then and possibly during the election itself, baba you may look him some fala more surprises or how?
0: Well, as you may look him, the names for candidate, I'm already taken everybody by surprise. A lot of people were okata story this time, or okata raising concerns, okata, especially around him na this fella, around almost 7 to 8 weeks where this fella coalition and we come together. And him, country experiencing a little bit of political instability, especially with them. Or the court cases and everything kasim this motion last week, yeah. So plenty of people kata garem osimo talem frustrations blokata about him was when now this fala coalition come together for almost 7 weeks, and then now you may look him that in terms of nominating someone for leadership, him different now. And so him na some fala things where people kata start to talk about, but also when you look him more reactions to this, especially after yesterday, no more nominations semi close, but as the week progresses, bye him look him by him na by top story or by people talk about him here, lohon yara, as you may go towards this fala election lo Friday, and bye him happen lo early morning, and him because him one fala secret him meeting where by Governor General no more him conduct him, or in this case by him become a presiding officer. So by media and everyone else, by me fala everyone stay outside no more while this fala PM election by him happen lo Friday, and then by him survey look him. But one thing for sure is Baba Yumi got a new prime minister lo Friday.
1: MABC News Mere Longhoniara, Christian Rita Aumanu Leon. Plenty people blong Papua New Guinea East Pacific province one time too, all Narpla people long country, I walk along ask him strong long government, long stop him freedom mine, ego head, long make him all walk mining, long Pacific wara. Only worry through all him suppose this pla mining go ahead by Amy Nap Kamapim or big pla have long environment, not too life, na culture belong all people. Only talk Papua New Guinea looking finish big pla bagarap where all walk mining Kamapim long all place or some octady long western province na Panguna copper mine where he been Kamapim big pla fight na me long all people belong Bougainville na government belong Papua New Guinea. Sipik wara emi long pla na big pla river turu long Papua New Guinea na tu em long Pacific region. Jacob Marek emi secretary long Sipik River Crocodile Festival i talk him Caroline Tiriman or them Sipik wara e mi important to mas long life na kalsa blong old people na e mi no ken go het.
2: Long a lulu blong mi es I po wana makim community. E mi no good to long mining he can come up long understanding blong old people the place. E mi oli at li ting big taso long. This is a big attending long bagara blong mining. And so was better you own one and by current situation will be affected in long future too. Concerning life long all water because most of the people I'm all basically heavily only live among long main civic river and all this la river tributaries long main civic water. So only looking was along long give me look so was mining and crop and help long water. And by down the line long gritsim bulk of population eh. All feeling was by all by the time now because we don't know when something stand like ground now, when something ground connected, water system, water local through someone. That's the thing that people of community time or look one time like and look all by feeling was by get heavy long haul. Now basically it was a lifeline long haul, swamps and wetlands and all these habitat long water. Especially crocodile and fish and everything. And all to survive, all connected. Nature connected one time. Lively people. The planet talk about the government side of the government along. They all have a lot of place now, like all people like stopping. And I'm not this as maybe a running crocodile festival. People like making awareness, that's all long. Preserving. Now sustaining is la culture lumi one time look save long people culture lumi bla one time crocodile
3: and me one play big play something long life na culture blong all people blong east na west peak so story this la mind suppose you go ahead this la by making one name long passing tumbuna or culture blow you pla
2: this la two one play big plus lifeline story blong tumuna generation is top middle peak lower Pacific, na upper Pacific. I'll survive through all this long natural habitat. Some people got side long also harvest, egg harvest. They got annual egg harvest. So I come up where mainland holdings have come down. Paying more people of less. Auxiliary money long crocodile egg harvest. Then I'm related to long culture and to do with tourism. Tourism too, I'm an important sector where play an important role long side blue Pacific water as a whole. Nature itself, beautiful nature, beautiful water, landscape, all this like something kind of same look attractive long tourism industry. Looks how let me only got those main purpose long all dream and long all come in mind long extracting resources out of the ground where and by taking some years long, developing, come up with benefit sharing, all this. So, hopefully, can including tourism as the main factor where we can help him. People only can benefit. On the other hand, at least we can feel him as they are not left behind in terms of no means how royalty sharing benefit, the national government, provincial government, goal, or district level, LLC, how by mining, by a look na distribute him that them can reach more people na or can feel more all part of this benefit sharing how by mining can look na give more some like second chance like build him up or water fish pond where all can look out him or all fish where naturally him can be able long sustain long saving future generation of people Pacific Warana. How we can look out the water, at least, you know, when you got sediment or backside long, set back on top of the side of water, so we kind of same. People are looking also Western province, and the main classic example long. Mining didn't come out heavy. Slowly thinking, no good by water, and this is strong land, and by no got chance long, survive. So kind of same, come out name long, if you get, name the country, or the longest big water in the long. Pacific, and also this by by the beginning of the country, people will speak. Only like an old thing to him, stuff I say.
3: Na time you talk one time all people long this la big plat talk long mine long Frida River. Only sabe talking you long when I'm kind thing long all.
2: Long thing long all people long maybe long community long place long what I say them all. Only stand up against him straight long. Must know that Frida River mine must go at them when I'm all thinking long and all some blow save man blow is speak. All to only advise him all some blow people long class na all mainland inland that why got effect blang and become long mining.
1: M. Jacob Marek, M. Secretary Blong, Sipik River Crocodile Festival, na M. Bean Story One Time, Caroline Tiriman.
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1: Greater Sipi Cocoa of Excellence and Trade Export 2026 long Papua New Guinea Ibin finished long East Sipik Province last month. We look in Milne Bay Province Ibin winning all Big Pla prize long display show. Coconut Board Regional Manager Daryl Worimo, who sat he go pass long display culture show. It took all farmers long Papua New Guinea it work along growing plenty good quality cacao. I mean, talk this pla festival is so important. This pla, emi one pla big pla kai kai, we save help him live blong all people na strong him economy blong country. Hilda Wayne, he asking Mr. Worimo, long talk more along this pla.
5: The Cocoa of Excellence, so I've been on pla, on a blog Cocoa Board, lo promoting quality lo Papua New Guinea. So we've been South Team, we've been host team lo four pla province, four pla regions penis. 2017. Now I'm coming to CPK and that's the first we bring all bringing coming to provincial level. We blow team law CPK. We making two blood provinces now with CPK. That's why we have been calling them Greater CPK of Excellence Trade Expo. We will put into the Trade Expo because we want to connect our farmers to the specialty market. Like globally now, it's most of our farmers for 50 years we've been exporting to the bulk market in which. Both lock time farmers are selling their beans to the bulk market, they're getting, though if it's a premium bean, they're getting the same price across. Like now in the global market, the demand for cocoa is rising with most of the like consumers, they want to know where the bean come from, the source of the beans. Like they want to know and then they are, because cocoa is a food as well. Like it's a luxury crop that most consumers want to consume. They want food security like how the bean is processed, all those things. The global market, Jimmy producing only 3% of the global demand. So in terms of quantity, PNG, Papua New Guinea, Jimmy Noga, this like quantity, Jimmy Noxim. So if you want our farmers to benefit, we have to produce the best quality. Best quality so the farmers can get good price out from the quality that they are producing. That's why Los Lassovia, Jimmy focus more on quality now. This is a 3 days show that Jimmy Osilo we met at St. Michael Thomas Summer Stadium from 21st to the 23rd April. We got same also 19 almost 19 black province. Lu Yumi, lo Papua New Guinea, all come na participate. So like Coco now also before Kakao and Salon, coastal area Tasol, now New Guinea Islands region Tasol. So lo CP Jimmy Osteam, Jimmy Ximal, four black province, Jimmy Lo Islands too, all come na participate. Even our provinces from the southern region, Papuan region to Olkan. So we mean about 15 plus specialty buyers, about 15 plus specialty buyers from Europe. Those are 15 plus buyers and all boutique buyers. All consumers store, all like Mr. Bean, we all buy Nagoya, all like Sabe Bean Kalowe. Sense on the big trading campaign of France and Narabla and Netherlands to Plakam. One them all Arab boutique buyers. So main purpose to locamle lo looking how cocoa industry blum la stop lo PNG experience him our farmers blum la work na time go back in lo one country blo all the marketing mi plan
6: ola ni ka interest lo cacao li kam lo Europe one ma purpose lo li kam looking this la festival
5: to come in because most of the like the consumers now in Europe they want to know where that bean comes from like they are serious lo na so based on that come all bias lap all come
2: lo like sourcing from the suppliers go lo petrol lo so get solution all suppliers so you got lo Europe come on bin to ba chocolate makers yeah. Now in this demand with this lot especially to the market and come up most of the consumers lo Europe like started buying all players la cocoa the chocolate and come in the way like plenty time all buyers all consumers also as a PNG bin but where location and come long and our farmers work, which they all know, sabe. Particularly, I'm witnessing our farmers, we mean, after the farmers all work, so they can be rewarded well. I'm also the girl can story now, okay, we can market them to all.
6: On Facebook updates, you've been giving out some prices now, making more quality testing too. Yeah, this is the most one big focus along looking quality come out long provinces and all participants in Kambung.
2: Yes, thank you. And about Nibla Pinkishim, about 410 plus cocoa samples throughout the country, including our islands region, all to all participate. Talimo samples come. All the samples, because the PNG, we got one companies of the chocolate, Kunema Factory. They all got our testing movement, so Nibla utilized in Kunema Factory. So mostly, the producing all samples, like 400. Actual sample was 300 samples. We've been putting the quota, the collecting, but time we're actually collecting, we've got 410 samples. So inside those 410, we've been making judging. So one plus buyer in New Zealand, which make those judge, who was a judge and come client from New Zealand, and one time more local judges from New Zealand. Then all five, sit down now, you can judging those 410 samples. Now come one time, there are best 59 samples that represent him, so got all samples all come. So this is the top 59 samples now coming to the final competition when it was similar we work. So 21st to the 23rd. So prior to the tournament, all buyers have been coming the 16th of April. All these buyers have among this 15th buyers they come, 5 blah blah come out with a judge game. We all glass him, all beanie, all scale him, quality blah, taste blah. When I'm going to taste low and when I can flavor and give him because cocoa is all about flavor. The flavor determines the quality. So the 15 buyers from the buyers will come in all judging all beans. Now I'll come up one time 28 best samples. It's like 28 samples now we plan on him all winners here. The gold, silver and bronze.
6: One player of pick the process through and you plus a goal long go down look 400 the goal cut this number and quality and big plus something through yeah. Must have this plug is him all top triple prices, yeah?
2: Yes. The gold silver for the goal, the top winner. So time all judges all been sit down all test him, all come up one time. Triple gold winners. All out of finding was a one plus best. So triple gold winners. So this is a triple gold winners and two plus Million Bay province. Two plus gold winners, now one plus law. One plus gold winner law Engoran discipline. So that's for the gold. For the silver you need a two plus winners. Two plus winner all come the second racing. And for the bronze, which is that third, and it's like five plus winners. Five will come third.
1: MCOCO board regional manager Blong is the pig that or Warimo, and me talk one time Hilda Wayne. All right, for finishing program Blong today, Hemia brief report Blong this for the Oceania Football Confederation Professional League, where you miss have a call him Long OFC Pro League, where Hemi go ahead Long New Zealand. All of them you miss have a finish after round 5, all of the 8 for the teams inside Long competition here is split up Long 2 for the group. All get the 4 fall away at top long ladder, all of them Auckland FC, South Melbourne FC, Bulla FC and South Island United. All get to go ahead play against him each other more long leaders group. All get along another half from 5, custom 8 long ladder, where stop inside long challenges group. And we all get the Solomon Kings FC, Tahiti United, Vanuatu United FC and PNG Hikari FC. All get the bottom 4 clubs here, all get to play against him each other more for find them out winner belong all get where Bahemi play him team where Hemi 4th place belong all get the leaders group. Now after 2 for the game, South Melbourne FC, Hemi lead him all get the leaders group with 6 points after Hemi win him 2 for the match belong him everyone. Auckland FC hemi got him 3-4 point after hemi win him 1 from 2 games. South Island United hemi got him 3 points too, and Bula FC hemi lose him 2-4 match blow him everyone. So hemi look all of them by whoever hemi win long challenges group by hemi playing Bula FC. Now all get the top 3 clubs long leaders group by go straight through long semifinals. And suppose fourth place belong Orgata leaders group here, Hemi beat him winner belong Orgata challenges group, then by Hemi remain for go ahead play long Orgata semi-final. Now standing belong Orgata challenges group after 2-4 game, Hemi looking Vanuatu United FC, Hemi top with them 6 points, with them 2-4 win belong him. Solomon Kings, Hemi got him 3-4 points from 1-4 win. Tahiti United and PNG Hekari FC 2-4 got him 1 point each from 1-4 draw and 1-4 loss each. So this 4-4 outcome long draw time 2-4 been losing 1-1 game finish. Hemi mean all same 2-4 Tahiti United and PNG Hekari FC by knockout now long this 4-4 competition. Vanuatu United FC now, Hemi got him best chance for Hemi play against him club long bottom long Orgata leaders group and play long semi-final. Suppose Hemi win him Tahiti United long Wednesday this fellow week. But suppose Tahiti United, Hemi win him Vanuatu United and the Solomon Kings FC, Hemi win him PNC Hekari FC long bigger margin. Then by Orgata Solomon Kings now by playing fourth place belong Orgata leaders group for go long semi-finals. Now I'm finishing this play ABC Radio Australia One Talk program belong today. Me Sam Seke talk market me play Orgata One Walk me talk. Bye-bye now.
4: Thank you, Tomas. That's been the ABC's One Talk program there for our listeners in Melanesia. 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Big fella, hello through and welcome everyone talk lo Melanesia update. Me Koroi Hawkins lo program today by me look lo some fella of the big fella stories around the region and behind by me go lo team lo Buzz FM lo Vanuatu.
7: RNZ Pacific News lo pigeon me Koroi Hawkins. Head blow Fiji military have been called for accountability of die blow one fella man lo custody lo last month. Fiji Times have reported that Major General Ro Chone Kaloniwai have been addressing officers lo RFMF Family Service lo Suva Centenary Church. General Kaloniwai have been admit that military have at fault for Diablo Chone Wakarisi while have lo military custody last month lo Queen Elizabeth Barracks lo Suva. Hemi say military hemi must be accountable for this one, even though no one hemi intend for dire for hemi happen, or hemi been imagining that by hemi go this far. Without directly addressing what details blo case, General Koloni Wai hemi repeatedly stressing lo officers need for discipline, patience, and adherence lo lawful procedures. Commander hemi also reminding officers for exercising restraint and for strictly following law during lo ongoing joint operations with them police. Tonga hemi been announcing some fella measures for easing fuel and power costs for households and businesses. Hemi come amid low one fella surge low fuel prices low country. Between March and May, price per diesel low Tonga hemi been surged by more than 59%. In response to low kingdom, hemi been increasing now electricity tariff by around 35%. Hemi take him in more revenue, but hemi put him upwards pressure low power prices. For addressing this one, one for a support package, hemi been announced law Monday, where hemi including power subsidies for households. Civil servants are in for 3% pay increase, while pensioners but receive him extra 100 paanga per week. Meanwhile, fuel charge for domestic airlines with him shipping services by me covered, and one for a business support package hemi forthcoming. Nevertheless, Sota been insisting that overall supply blogata hemi stable, despite underlying risk. One fellow former Pacific Islands Forum advisor, Hemi say island countries ought need for upum now bargaining power blokata with him fuel companies. Pacific Islands Forum, Hemi finally invoke him Biketawa declaration with them speculation that one fellow buying block between not member states by Hemi might be on the table. Sione Tikitiki, Hemi say that this one Hemi might increase him leverage blokata. of a statement from Forum Hemise leaders are expecting global conditions for worsen time crisis lo Middle East hemi go ahead for disrupting fuel supply chains. United States by him giving Papua New Guinea $30 million for internet and technology sector. Hemi by funding infrastructure used by SpaceX for Tsar Starlink services blocketa, where hemi been approved for operate lo PNG 1 fortnight go finish. US State Department hemi say Okata been connecting hundreds of remote health facilities, schools within disaster centers, as well as linking country go lo global markets. Hemi came time US push for one for commercial oriented aid philosophy lo United Nations. US State Department and law enforcement officials had been visiting Port Moresby lo last week. Samoa hemi been launching one for Pacifica Cyber Safety Outreach Week. Launch event here hemi ran yesterday. Hemi celebrating Cyber Safety Pacifica Waka of past 15 years. Lo promoting cyber awareness with him online safety across lo Pacific. Prime Minister Lauli Alemalietoa Leotea Schmidt hemi say lo one for speech that internet hemi been bringing stuck up positives and negatives lo communities across lo Pacific. Hemi say cyber security hemi start with him, UMIC 11. Representatives from 11 Pacific countries, including Australia, New Zealand, Samoa, American Samoa, Tonga, Fiji, Vanuatu, Solomon Islands, Tuvalu, Nauru, with him, Cook Islands, have been attending this fella launch. One fella member of the Rotuman community, Lo Wellington, and he say best way for helping Rotuman language for him grow and thrive, him for practicing. Lo Rotuma Language Week lo Aotearoa events had been held across lo country for makemna Rotuma language and culture. Surava tiko dha, hemi say that okatagare more resources available this time for lanim this fala langus. Fewer than 1,000 people across lo Aotearoa ot identify osem Rotuman. Te Pāti Māori, hemi say hemi wishing former colleague blokata Maria Meno Kapakingi well after announcement blame lo anfala new political party. Te Tai Tokerau Party hemi named after Maria Meno Kapakingi electorate, whereby hemi contesting election lo this year. One fala high-ranking Navy officer hemi been charged with him threatening for killing one fala interpreter lo Afghanistan, where hemi been plead no guilty lo one fala court-martial. Former interpreter, where hemi now one fala private lo New Zealand Army, hemi been making complaint about him what hemi been happen lo 2013. Interpreter hemi been offered permanent residency, but hemi been engaged and married shortly behind lo one fala arranged marriage. While attempt for gaining residency for wife blame, interpreter hemi try for talk talk lo defense minister during lo one fala visit lo military base lo Bamiyan, Afghanistan. Hemi alleged him that accused one fala lieutenant commander hemi threatened for hemi blacklisted and killed if hemi do him this one. Talks between Iran with him US hemi appear for reaching one fella stalemate. US President Donald Trump hemi labeling Iran response to one fella American proposal for ending war lo Iran totally unacceptable. And lo sport Papua New Guinea Hunters rugby league team had been lost 26-24 lo Cutters lo Mackay lo Sunday lo nara round lo host plus cup competition. Hunters had been score first lo game through lo Miles Bunham where hemi been go over just after 2 minutes lo game. Side dot lead 12-0 after 9 minutes, been not scoring three fella tries, but that have been missing three fella conversion attempts, where hemi been paid dearly for keta lo end. Both teams had been tied 14-all lo halftime, with him Cutters dot adding 12 points against him Hunters 10 lo second spell for claiming this fella win. Fiji Bula FC okata none from two lo OFC Pro League leaders group behind lo fella 2-0 loss lo Auckland lo weekend. South Melbourne hemi cementing semi-final spot blotter after beating South Island United 4-2 also lo Saturday. Top three teams from group but head straight go lo semi-finals while fourth team hemi meeting top team from Challengers group for fourth semi-final spot. Ham now news and sport lo pigeon from RNZ Pacific.
4: And ham now some fala okata top stories lo here today from RNZ Pacific. This time the hemi join him now team from Buzz FM lo Vanuatu.
8: 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Proposed land lease reforms will spark debate over custom owner rights. Government pushes merit-based overhaul of Public Service Commission. Court upholds fishery seizure powers in federal case. And delays and risk concerns shadow proposed Tana geothermal project. Good evening and welcome to Vanuatu Nightly News. I'm Kizzy Kasakau. Leading our news tonight, calls grow for rollout of national gender-based violence protocol after fatal domestic violence case. Renewed calls are being made for the urgent implementation of Vanuatu's national gender-based violence multi-sector service delivery protocol following the death of Rachel Limai Stephen, with concerns raised over poor coordination between agencies responding to high domestic violence cases. Vanuatu Women's Centre's VWC says the tragedy exposed major gaps in communication, case management and follow-up between the courts, police and support services, despite the victim previously obtaining a family protection order and reporting repeated death threats. VWC coordinator Tatavola Matas says the case demonstrated how agencies failed to work together effectively to ensure the victim's safety after the protection order was later revoked. The National Gender-Based Violence Multi-Sector Service Delivery Protocol is intended to establish coordinated procedures between police, courts, health services, welfare agencies, and support organizations when responding to domestic violence and other high-risk gender-based violence cases. Advocates say the system would help ensure information sharing, proper risk assessments, victim protection, and ongoing monitoring of vulnerable cases. Women's Center says the failure to fully implement the protocol has left frontline agencies operating without a unified case management approach, increasing the risk of serious harm to victims. The organization is now urging authorities to prioritize the protocol's implementation to strengthen accountability and improve protection for survivors of domestic violence across Vanuatu. The government is proposing major changes to Vanuatu's land lease system through a new amendment bill that would remove several legal provisions recognizing custom owners within the lease administration framework. The Land Leases Amendment Bill 2026, scheduled for debate during Parliament's first ordinary session on May 15th, seeks to repeal definitions including custom owners, national coordinator, and recorded interest in land from the Land Leases Act, while also removing references to custom owner groups in key sections of the law. Government says previous reforms introduced between 2013 and 2017 created legal and administrative complications by combining leaseholder and customary ownership interests within the same legislation, affecting certainty for registered leaseholders and land transactions. The proposed reforms would also restore what government describes as the indefeasible rights of leaseholders by allowing lease subdivisions and class changes to be processed solely under the Land Leases Act, without additional procedures under the Land Reform Act. Other changes include repealing provisions requiring development on older leases and allowing cancellation of leases held by deregistered companies after notice is given to mortgagees. While government says the amendments are intended to streamline land administration and improve legal clarity, the proposed removal of custom owner-related protection is expected to attract strong scrutiny from customary land owners and legal observers concerned about safeguarding indigenous land rights within Vanuatu's constitutional land system. In health, the China medical team based at Villa Central Hospital will provide free medical consultations, treatment and specialist advice at Northern Provincial Hospital from tomorrow, Tuesday, May 12th to Thursday, May 14th, before contacting a medical outreach program at Shapui area on Friday morning. The outreach is expected to provide rural communities with access to specialist medical services that are often difficult to access outside
9: outside urban centres. The visiting team includes 9 specialist doctors and surgeons led by Dr. B, with expertise covering surgery, internal medicine, respiratory care, dentistry, anesthesia, and traditional Chinese medicine. The China medical team has been working in Vanuatu as part of long-standing health cooperation between China and Vanuatu and has supported both clinical services and medical training at Villa Central Hospital since its deployment in September of 2025. Reports on the team's recent work in Vanuatu state that members have already treated thousands of patients, performed numerous surgeries, outreach missions in Santo also to include free health screenings, chronic disease checks, oral health services, and surgical assistance at Northern Provincial Hospital. The team will return to Port Vila on Sunday, 17th of May. In court, the Supreme Court has dismissed a legal challenge against the Fisheries Department over a warrantless search and seizure involving turtles held by a private business, ruling that officers acted lawfully under the Fisheries Act. In a judgment delivered on April 30th in Port Vila, Justice M.A. McKenzie found the claimant failed to prove the department breached natural justice or acted unreasonably when enforcing fishery laws relating to protected species. The court ruled that the Fisheries Act allows officers to act without prior notice where there are reasonable grounds to suspect an offence, and said the claimant had already been warned about non-compliance and had failed to seek an exemption. While criticising the Fisheries Department for delays in earlier enforcement action, the court said the delay did not make the later seizure unlawful and dismissed the claim in full. In PSC, the government is moving to tighten standards and reduce political influence within the Public Service Commission PSC through a proposed amendment bill that would introduce stricter qualifications, public recruitment processes, and wider accountability measures for commissioners. The Public Service Amendment Bill 2026 set for debate during Parliament's first ordinary session on May 15th proposes that future PSC members must hold recognised qualifications in governance, law, finance, human resources or public administration, along with at least 10 years of senior management experience. The bill also requires all commissioner positions to be publicly advertised and filed through a merit-based selection process amid long-standing concerns over politically influenced appointments within the Commission. The proposed reforms would also strengthen grounds for removing commissioners, including criminal convictions, serious misconduct, suspension from professional practice, or becoming a Member of Parliament or another elected body. Government says the changes are aimed at improving professionalism, independence and public trust in the PSC, while overseas appointments, discipline and administration across the public service. The amendments form part of broader governance reforms intended to align with constitutional principles and strengthen accountability across state institutions. Underwent the second phase of geological surveys for the proposed geothermal energy project on Tana Island in south of Vanuatu has been delayed as authorities await approval to clear access roads near Mount Yazur for exploration teams and equipment. Tafia Province Geology and Mines Officer Robin Shem confirms that the planned seismic survey cannot proceed until roads between Port Resolution and Safa Bay are cleared to allow vehicle access. The survey forms part of the government's geothermal development initiative under a memorandum of understanding signed with the Vanuatu National Provident Fund, VNPF, EGX Fuels Exploration Vanuatu Limited, which is being promoted as a major renewable energy project aimed at reducing fuel imports and strengthening national energy security. However, the project is facing growing scrutiny over its financial and technical risks, particularly the involvement of VNPF retirement funds and the proposed geothermal technology linked to drilling into volcanic systems near Mount Yazur. Concerns raised by some VNPF members include whether sufficient independent due diligence has been conducted, whether the technology has been commercially proven, and who would carry financial responsibility if the project fails. With that, conclude our Vanuatu Nightly News. But you can still follow VNN through Buzz SoundCloud, Buzz Facebook page, or website www.buzzfm.vu, Capital FM 107, and Radio New Zealand, Melanesian Update, RNZ Pacific. I'm Kizzy Kalsakau. A very good night.
10: And that was Vanuatu Nightly News, brought to you by National Bank of Vanuatu, Vanuatu's own bank.
4: And hem now Melanesian Update Program, Nikoroi Hawkins. Thank you to Mas for tuning in. Come, Isa Kasim Okata, up to date news and current affairs, lo website blomifala, rnzi.com, and mifala stop to lo Facebook and lo Twitter, just search him at RNZ Pacific.

0: RNZ News at 9 o'clock. Kia ora. Good evening. I'm Mark Leishman. The price of oil has risen once again following President Trump's dismissal of Iran's counter-proposals to a US plan for potential peace talks. International oil benchmark Brent climbed by around 4% in Asian trading to just over $105 a barrel. The Iranian proposal is reported to have suggested separating negotiations on ending hostilities in the Strait of Hormuz from issues such as Tehran's nuclear program. President Trump called this totally unacceptable. The BBC's Caroline Davis reports.
1: President Trump has left little ambiguity about his feelings on Iran's response. In a post on social media, he said he'd read the latest reply from what he called Iran's so-called representatives and didn't like it. He had previously said that the US would resume bombing at a higher intensity if Iran did not agree to what has been agreed. The White House has repeatedly said he is open to diplomacy.
0: Here, the government has refined its fuel response plan. The fuel restrictions will only be brought in at phase four, with emergency management, health services, airports and social services classed as critical users and prioritised. Food and freight would have uncapped access, but would need to produce fuel saving plans. Prime Minister Christopher Luxon says it's highly unlikely the country will ever get to phase four, but it's better to have a plan and not need it than get caught short. As of last Wednesday night, there were 51 days worth of petrol, 44 days of diesel, and 54 days of jet fuel either in the country or on its way. Meanwhile, the Union for Prison Workers says rising fuel costs, combined with other cost of living pressures, are taking a toll on members. The Corrections Association's president, Floyd Duplessis, says prisons are usually in remote areas and most staff are commuting between 45 minutes and an hour and a half. He says staff are struggling to pay their fuel bills, and he's heard of some lining up at food banks or using leave to cut down on costs. The union has asked the Corrections Department to consider transport subsidies or a van pickup system. Correction says it is prepared to work with staff and will be meeting with the union. Israel's Prime Minister Benjamin Netanyahu has said he hopes his country can gradually move away from the huge financial support it currently receives from the United States. In an interview with CBS News, he said Israel was hoping to strengthen links and improve relations with countries in the Gulf instead. The US will have given Israel $38 billion in military aid in the 10 years up to 2028. A prison reformer has told MPs people should not have to risk police officers dredging up their old history. The Justice Select Committee is hearing submissions on the Policing Amendment Bill aimed at extending police powers to gather information.

0: Peter, now a private in the New Zealand Army, made a complaint about what happened in 2013. The interpreter had been offered permanent residency, but got engaged and married shortly afterwards in an arranged marriage. While attempting to gain residency for his wife, the interpreter tried to speak to the defence minister during a visit to the military base in Bamyan, Afghanistan. He alleges the accused, a lieutenant commander, threatened to have him blacklisted and killed if he did so. An embattled British Prime Minister Sir Keir Starmer is due to give a speech about now as he tries to convince Labour MPs he's the right man for the job. Labour suffered heavy losses in elections across Britain last week, leading to speculation of a leadership challenge. One MP, Catherine West, has already said she could try to challenge Starmer's leadership if no cabinet minister steps forward. She says if she's unconvinced by Sir Keir's speech, she will try and get the numbers and mount a leadership contest today. And that's the news.
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0: 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Very shortly we're back with Emil Donovan. We have the short forecast from Met Service till midnight Tuesday now. For Northland, Auckland and Coromandel, cloudy periods with isolated showers turning to occasional rain south of Whangarei tomorrow. In the morning, possibly heavy about Great Barrier Island and also Coromandel Peninsula. Waikato, Waitomo, Bay of Plenty and the Central High Country, mainly fine with areas of morning and evening cloud. For Gisborne to Wairarapa, cloud about Hawke's Bay and Gisborne, clearing tomorrow morning and becoming fine everywhere. For Taranaki to Wellington, fine tonight, cloudy periods tomorrow with the chance of a shower from late morning. For Buller, cloudy periods with isolated showers, clearing to fine tomorrow afternoon. Nelson Grey, Westland, Marlborough, Canterbury and Otago, but not Dunedin, not Clutha. Fine weather apart from areas of morning or evening cloud. Now for Dunedin and Clutha, plus Southland and Fiordland, cloudy periods with isolated showers. And for the Chatham Islands, a few showers turning to rain tomorrow evening. 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I'll be back with a complete roundup of the day's news for you at 10 o'clock.

Thank you, Mark Leishman. You're back on Nights with Emil here on RNZ National. Lots of feedback in on lots of stuff. Where should we begin? Someone's texted in on the topic of moving from New Zealand to Australia and from Australia to New Zealand. They write, I'm an Australian who moved to New Zealand 18 years ago. Just visited Australia last week to visit family and the beautiful Adelaide Hills and wineries. And the whole time, I was thinking, I don't know how any New Zealanders can move to Australia. I understand the financial pressures and am under some myself, this one writes, but gosh, I could never leave New Zealand. It's the best. On the topic of grand coalitions, someone has sent me a text. I have to say, there are quite a few texts in along these lines. We live in a minocracy, not a democracy, this person says. It's hideous witnessing the 10 or 12% percenters dictating how the rest of us must live. A national coalition's essential, like it was done in Ireland out of necessity to keep the mad minority well away from control. What we have here is disproportionate representation, not its opposite. Another texter says, I'm a hardcore supporter of a minor party. However, I am concerned about the polarisation of civic society here and abroad. This worry would motivate me to vote down the centre. We need to come together. Vicky sent me a text, Germany did it, to keep the right wing out, which they're understandably very nervous about. Well, that's an interesting thing with Germany. I am no expert on German politics, but I do keep an eye on them. And I think one of the paradoxes of German politics is that one of the reasons that the

0: these grand coalitions have existed in Germany is because a lot of Germans are worried about the rise of extremist parties on the right and the left, the AfD on the right and Die Linke, essentially the former East German Communist Party on the left. And so the centrist parties have formed grand coalitions in Germany. But I think that one of the reasons that the AfD and Die Linke have enjoyed such a massive surge in support in the past, like, 5, 6, 7 years, is because people have felt disenchanted with the fact that they don't really have an alternative, because the centrist parties will end up forming a government anyway. And so, you know, the subjects, I guess, being that the formation of grand coalitions in Germany has actually led to the more extreme parties in Germany garnering more support from frustrated people. So I guess that's the risk that you take. And apologies to any German politics nerds who might feel I've mischaracterised that. Meanwhile, you've been sending through your great Kiwi inventions. Paul suggests the greatest Kiwi invention is John Campbell. Another one, the great invention, the Thermet. I didn't know that a New Zealander invented the Thermet. Disposable hypodermic needle and the electric fence, it says Barry in the emails. Someone else, A. Lee, writes, talking of things agricultural, the Hayes fence strainer. Also, I think the hydraulic elevator as applied to gold mining. And perhaps also that potato peeler thingy with the pivoting double-edged blade. What? I gotta fact check that. I don't know how to Google this, though. NZ invent potato peeler thingy. Inconclusive. I'll do a bit more investigative work into that. A New Zealander invented the waterproof fabric known as Gore-Tex. There you go. The more you know, eh? We have got a chat coming up later this hour with Carolyn King, who is Emeritus Professor of Zoology at the University of Waikato, and who has written a memoir called Stoatally Fascinated, which is about her lifetime's work studying stoats and weasels. After the news at 11 o'clock, the detail is here. Amanda Gillies with the detail, looking at alcohol buying restrictions and the enforcement of, and we will also have a reading a bit later on at around 10:45. But right now, we have a quiz to attend to. I have before me 5 questions, 6 if you include the entry one. There are 3 brave quizzees on the line, and each of them has, at least in theory, the opportunity to get their name in the draw for the night's mug. Let's meet them. Number one, joining us from I'm Not Sure, it's Neil. Kia ora, Neil.
1: Good evening, Emil. How are you?
0: I'm pretty good, Neil. Where in the country are you, Neil?
1: I'm in Glenorchy.
0: Glenorchy. Oh, lovely. How's the Monday in Glenorchy been?
1: Absolutely brilliant, and the stars are shining tonight.
0: Oh,
1: the Dark Sky Reserve is the latest and greatest.
0: It's just the best, isn't it? You know, this is one of the things that I don't like about. There are many wonderful things about living in Auckland, Neil, and I don't complain about it at all because I love it. But you can't really see the stars like you can when you get out into the rest of New Zealand.
1: And the auroras last week were pretty good too.
0: Yeah, I bet. Did you see the comet?
1: No, so it was too far down on the horizon.
0: Right, yeah. But you knew it was there, and that's kind of cool too, isn't it? Mm. Great. Neil, have you ever invented anything?
1: I'm an engineer, so I invent things all the time, but I mean mainly things that are standard engineering things.
0: What do you think is New Zealand's greatest invention, in your opinion? Which it sounds like is actually an informed opinion.
1: As an engineer, I've got to say the continuous beer process.
0: The continuous beer.
1: Coots, the DB Bitters and the Lion.
0: Did
1: Lion
0: we invent
1: Red,
0: this? What?
1: Leon Rouge.
0: Oh, there you go. Okay, we'll go with that. I thought that you were going to say the Bob Semple tank for a second there, Neil, and I was interested
1: to
0: see.
1: No, it's the John Britton motorcycle.
0: The John Britton motorcycle, great. All right, Neil, you're going to kick us off in a minute or two. I wish you all the very best of luck.
1: Thank you.
0: That is Neil in Glenorchy. Quizzy number 2 joining us from Blenheim. It's Owen. Kia ora, Owen.
2: Good evening, Emil.
0: How you doing, Owen?
2: Not bad, thanks.
0: Tell me about your Monday. What have you been up to?
2: I've just been at work, and it's now cold and dark in Blenheim, so yeah.
0: Yeah, there you go. Are you an engineer as well, Owen?
2: I'm not. I'm a pharmacist.
0: You're a pharmacist? Have you invented anything before?
2: I'm better breaking stuff and making stuff.
0: Yeah, so am I. Although I did, you know, my claim to fame, Owen, is that I had the idea for AirPods 2 years before Apple brought out AirPods. You know, the wireless headphones? Yeah, I had the idea for that, and they stole it from me.
2: Unbelievable.
0: Yeah, I had a dream once where I imagined headphones without a wire, and then a couple of years later, I thought that would be a great idea. Someone should do this, and then 2 years later, someone did it, so they clearly stole the idea off me.
2: Unlucky.
0: That's how it works. How was your weekend, Owen? What did you get up to? Anything exciting?
2: What did I do at the weekend? I went fishing yesterday. And
0: oh, cool.
2: it wasn't very successful.
0: Well, it doesn't matter. You went fishing. That's a success in and of itself.
2: Yes, it was. Yeah. And went for a run on the Saturday and met up with friends in the evening. So.
0: Oh, lovely. That sounds like an excellent weekend, Owen.
2: Yeah, it's all right.
0: Round of applause. Great stuff, mate. All right, your cuisine number two. If Neil is defeated by the Quizmaster, we'll chat to you then. Good luck to you as well.
2: Okay.
0: That's Owen and Blenheim. And cuisine number three, a legend of the quiz, an owner of the Knight's Mug, but back for more from Wyke and I. It's Blanche. Kia ora, Blanche.
3: Hi there, Emil.
0: How are you doing, Blanche?
3: Not too badly, thank you. What about yourself?
0: Oh, I'm very well indeed, thank you. Thank you for asking. Have you been to any good orchestral performances recently? We tend to talk classical music when you're on here.
3: I haven't, Emil. That's a bit complicated to get there. I'm a great fan of Inside Out.
0: Nick Tipping. The great Nick Tipping. What a guy.
3: Yeah, absolutely.
0: Yeah, I'm trying to work together with Nick actually to get a bit of New Zealand jazz on nights during
3: fabulous.
0: New Zealand Music Month. So yeah, watch this space, Blanche. How was your weekend? What did you get up to?
3: I did some family history. I did some gardening, and I went out to lunch yesterday with other friends who. Don't have kids handy. I don't have kids, so So went out to lunch and just got on with life, basically.
0: Marvellous. Yeah, no, that sounds like a great weekend, Blanche. You know, not too stressful.
3: It wasn't challenging.
0: Yeah, exactly. You know, sometimes you want a challenge and sometimes you don't. You know.
3: These days not.
0: Yeah. All right, Blanche, you know the rules of the quiz better than the Quizmaster at this point. You are cuisine number three tonight, and lovely talking to you as always. We may chat to you later on.
3: Thanks, Emil.
0: That is Blanche and Wyke and I. Those are our three quizzes. The topic of the quiz tonight, New Zealand inventions. And for every question any of the quizzes gets right, they get an entry into the draw for the Knight's Mug. The more questions they get right, the more likely they are to win it. Neil, let's do it, shall we?
2: Yep.
0: All right. The entry question. One of the great New Zealand inventions, kiwi onion dip, that beautiful, marvellous blend of reduced cream, malt vinegar, powdered onion soup, maybe a few chives if you're feeling adventurous. We have some audio of the great New Zealander who created it speaking second here.
4: Is it important to put the reduced cream in first rather than the onion soup in first?
5: I prefer to do it that way, Hayden. I think you should put that in, then put the onion soup on top, because I think you get a better mix. If you put the onion soup in first, you can leave some on the bottom if you don't mix it well. And so often, people make this when they're in a hurry.
0: What is her name, Neil? The great New Zealander who invented kiwi onion dip. Is it A, Alison Holst, B, Maud Basham, or C, Rosemary Dempsey?
1: Rosemary Dempsey.
0: It is Rosemary Dempsey. Very few people texted in with the correct answer, I'll have you know, Neil. Most people said Alison Holst.
1: The original sort of radio interview with her years ago was quite memorable.
0: Yeah, Rosemary Dempsey, a great New Zealander, invented it back in the, I think it was like the 1960s, wasn't it?
1: Yeah.
0: Long time ago. Anyway, well done. You don't get any points for that, Neil, because that was the entry question, but you've got to flex your intellectual muscles, and onwards we march into question one in the quiz proper, which is about an invention we've already discussed tonight, instant coffee. Invented by a New Zealander, David Strang, of Invercargill in 1890.
1: Yep.
0: My question to you is, what sort of beans are used, overwhelmingly, what sort of coffee beans are used to make instant coffee? Are they A, Arabica beans, or Arabica beans, B, Robusta beans, or C, Liberica beans?
1: Oh, that's an interesting question. I don't know the answer, but I'm going to go B, Robusta.
0: B, Robusta. That just felt right, did it, Neil?
1: Yep.
0: Yeah, it is right too. Well done. Well done, you. Yeah, Arabica beans are normally made to make.
1: You know, the building's still there in Invercargill where they set it up.
0: Is that right?
1: Yeah, still there.
0: Well, I mean, that's a world-changing invention. One of the great gifts, one of the many great gifts that we've given the world, instant coffee, I would put to you, Neil.
1: Yep.
0: Yeah, keeping a lot of people in the game, so to speak. All right, well done. Question number two. The activity of zorbing. You ever been zorbing, Neil?
1: Yep.
0: Oh, you have? Yep. Oh, great. Okay. The activity of zorbing was invented in New Zealand in 1994. Whereabouts in New Zealand was zorbing invented? A, Taupō, B, Rotorua, or C, Queenstown?
1: B, Rotavegas.
0: Is correct. Yes, indeed. Look at that. Did you go in Rotorua?
1: Yes, with my two sons when they were 6 or 7 or something like that.
0: Uh-huh, yeah. It's pretty fun, eh? I went last year.
1: It's great fun.
0: Yeah. It's expensive, but, you know, it's not exactly the kind of thing that you can organically experience outside of that context, is it? Well done. 2 from 2. Question number 3. A New Zealander invented, or at least popularised, commercialised bungee jumping. Does that count as an invention? The quizmaster says yes. The New Zealander in question is AJ Hackett.
1: Yep.
0: My question to you is, what does the A stand for in AJ Hackett?
1: Oh.
0: Is it A, Alan, B, Aaron, or C, Armand?
1: Well, given that I'm in Central Otago, if I didn't pick Alan, I would be shot.
0: Is that the reason? Yes. Well done. You are 100% correct. It is Alan. Alan, what's the J?
1: Yes, cousin of a friend of mine that's passed away, sadly.
0: Oh, I'm sorry to hear that.
1: Yeah.
0: Wow. Yeah, G was Central Otago. Everyone knows everyone, eh? You are right. Alan John Hackett is AJ Hackett's full name. Well done. 3 from 3? Yes, 3 from 3. Look at this. Question number 4. You and I talked about this invention just a few minutes ago. New Zealand has a patchy history of mechanical inventions. One thing we definitely invented was the Bob Semple tank during the Second World War.
6: Robert Semple has built a tank using a Caterpillar tractor and corrugated steel. He hopes that the Kiwi tank will raise local morale. But there's a problem.
0: There were quite a few problems, as it turned out. But my question to you, though, is not about those problems. It's about Bob Semple. Bob Semple, of course, Neil, was a New Zealand cabinet minister, correct?
1: I believe so.
0: Uh-huh, yeah. What of the following was he the minister of? A, finance. B, racing. C, public works.
1: Public works.
0: He was the Minister for Public Works. Yes, of course he was, Neil. Well done. Yes, indeed.
1: Back the Ministry of Works.
0: I wonder if there was a Minister for Racing in the Second World War. Part of the Grand Coalition Agreement? No, probably not. Oh, look at this. Neil, you're having your way with the quiz. That is 4 from 4, and you have the chance to make it a 5 from 5. It's been a while since we had one of these. Let's do it. Question number 5. One of the earliest computer viruses came from a New Zealander, or at least from New Zealand. The virus in question is thought to have originated in Wellington in 1987. It was probably created by a student at Victoria University. What was the name of this virus? Was it A, stoned, B, wasted, or C, blotto?
1: I don't know the answer to this.
0: This is a hard question.
1: A, stoned.
0: We're going A, stoned. Talk me through your logic, Neil.
1: I think it just sounds the most
7: likely. I don't think lotto was a common term, and I don't think wasted was a common term in the at the time.
0: See, one of the tricky things to do when you're on the quiz as the quizzee is quiet the noise in the brain and think straight, isn't it, Neil?
7: Yep.
0: Yeah. Because, you know, when you're on the radio, it's kind of like, oh. What you just talked me through is a magnificent example of keeping calm under pressure and being logical and rational. The virus in question is not wasted, nor is it blotto. It is called stoned. And you have got a 5 out of 5 for the first time in about 2-3 weeks. Neil.
7: Well, hey.
0: Holy moly. Holy smokes. He came, he saw, he conquered. Well done. That was a pretty tough quiz, I thought.
7: Fascinating history, though, then, you know, going to E. Hayes and Sons factory in central Otago and seeing all their equipment that they made and the fence strainers and things. It's the history is still here.
0: Yeah, I love it. We're clever people here in New Zealand, aren't we?
7: Yeah.
0: Neil, 5 out of 5, 5 entries in the draw for the Knights Mug next Tuesday, next Monday. Congratulations to you. Thanks for listening. And who knows, maybe we'll be speaking in a week's time.
7: Thank you very much.
0: That is Neil in Glenorchy, the champion of tonight's quiz. Let's say goodnight to our other two quizzes. Oh, and it wasn't to be tonight, I'm sorry. Wasn't that a marvellous performance from Neil, though?
2: Neil did very well.
0: How would you have done, Owen?
2: 4 out of 5.
0: Oh, you can just say 5 out of 5. There's no...
2: I could have done, couldn't I? It was definitely 4.
0: Owen, come back again sometime, mate. Lovely chatting to you.
2: All right. Cheers, Emil.
0: It's Owen and Blenheim. And Blanche, wasn't to be. You'll have to go and have a cup of chamomile tea out of your night's mug, I'm afraid.
8: I have to tip out the pens.
0: You'll tip out the pens. Yes, you told me that. Yes, because you don't drink hot drinks, really, do you, Blanche?
8: And the magnifying glass. Congratulations, Neil. That was terrific.
0: Yeah, it was. Great stuff. Blanche, always lovely chatting to you, Blanche. Take care. Till next time.
8: Cheers, Emil.
0: That's Blanche and Waikanae, but the champion of tonight's quiz, 5 out of 5 from Glenorchy, is Neil. It is 26 minutes past 9 here on RNZ National. More New Zealand inventions coming through. The clip-on pedals for bikes were invented in New Zealand, someone tells me. Angus pumped for red band gum boots. Are they a New Zealand invention? Yeah, the red band certainly is. And Danielle has made a shot for the jet boat, which was invented to navigate shallow waters in the 1950s, and more recently Alan Gibbs' high-speed amphibious vehicles using rapid button-activated wheel retraction technology. They can transition from land to sea in seconds. So there you go. It is 27 past 9. Let's talk about stoats and weasels. Here's something interesting about a group of weasels, collective noun, or a group of weasels, most commonly described as, well, there are various ways to describe a group of weasels. A boogle, a gang, a pack, a sneak, intriguingly, a confusion of weasels. Have you ever happened upon a confusion of weasels? What about a gang of stoats? Both of those things sound slightly menacing, don't they? Why am I telling you this? Because our next guest is Dr. Caroline King, who is Emeritus Professor of Zoology at the University of Waikato. Caroline has spent more than 50 years studying confusions of weasels, packs of stoats, and indeed just individual stoats and weasels. She has, across a number of books, documented both native wildlife and invasive species in New Zealand, and she has now written a memoir. It's called Stoatally Fascinated. This is all about her lifetime study of these animals, misunderstood, she thinks they are. And Caroline King joins me on the line now to chat a bit about it. Caroline, kia ora to you. Lovely to have you on the program.
9: Thank you. Same with you.
0: Do you admire the stoat?
9: Yes and no. I admire them as beautiful animals, but I do regret the damage that they do here. This is not their native country, so they were brought in to deal with too many rabbits. In their own home country, they're part of the natural environment, and they do eat rabbits. But the thing is, in the quite a number of years ago, there were too many rabbits in Otago, and the logic of the time was, if you've got too many rabbits, you haven't got enough predators, so the answer is to go and get more predators. So they did that in the 1880s. But they didn't quite figure out how things work, because rabbits can reproduce much faster than stoats can. Mm-hmm. So that it was a good idea, but they didn't quite get it right.
0: So in countries where stoats do exist and are a normal part of the ecosystem, what eats the stoat?
9: Oh, they don't suffer much in the way of direct predation, except by occasionally with raptors. But it isn't imposed mortality by higher predators so much as simple starvation that keeps their numbers down native environment. Yeah.
0: Gee, the natural world is quite, it's brutal, isn't it? It's brutal, it's unemotional, it's merciless. Perhaps we anthropomorphise it sometimes, the natural world, but it doesn't really care for our sentimentality.
9: No. Things just carry on the way they always have, whether there were people watching them or not.
0: They are kind of amazing too, stoats, aren't they? They're kind of, you know, I think they're quite cute to look at, divorced from what they do. But even in terms of what they do, they're amazing. They're like little ninjas, little killing ninjas. It's kind of astounding how much damage a single stoat can do to an ecosystem. Obviously, it's bad when it's your ecosystem, and you don't admire it in that sense. But in terms of pure, you know, skill at killing stuff, stoats are right up there.
9: Yes, they are, yes. And if you've got an enclosure with valuable birds inside and a stoat gets in inside, then it's pretty drastically awful for the animals inside the fence.
0: What drew you to the stoat and the weasel as a topic of study?
9: Well, because I'm English myself. Mm. So when I came to... when I was doing my PhD in England, I was studying weasels then because it was part of what I planned to do as part of my PhD work. But then when I finished that, I was persuaded to think a bit wider and to potentially come to New Zealand to help manage stoats, which are much more difficult here than they are at home in England.
0: In England, yeah. So stoats are not an issue in England at all, are they? They're just, it's just normal.
9: There aren't as many there because there are more weasels than stoats. And so when the gamekeepers were rounding up animals to put on the ships to bring to here, they put many, many more weasels than stoats. But now it's the other way around. Mm. Because New Zealand is not a friendly place for weasels. Weasels are absolutely dependent on field voles and wood mice, and we don't have either of those here.
0: What is the difference between a stoat and a weasel physically?
9: A stoat is quite a bit bigger. Yeah. It also has a longish tail with a black tip on the end.
0: Right, and they eat different things as well. So the stoats can prey on the rabbits, whereas the weasels need the... What did you say? They're the...
9: Voles. Voles are very much like mice.
0: Right.
9: Only they can get into greater numbers than mice can because they're herbivores.
0: So the stoats kind of arrived here, did they? The stoats arrived here having come from the UK where... it's barren, it's Mad Max, it's like the Mad Max universe. They're looking around, they can't see, it's just a desert in terms of their food. They're competing with other stoats, but there's not enough food to go around. And so their population is sort of kept down by that lack of food. And then they come to New Zealand. The first stoats that alighted in New Zealand must have taken a look around, thought, oh boy, we're going to have fun here.
9: Well, certainly there were lots of rabbits where the first stoats were released, down in the South Island, yes.
0: But, I mean, when I hear about the threats posed by stoats now, it's not so much obviously the rabbits breed fast enough that the stoats are never going to be an existential threat to them, but it's when do they acquire a taste for native birds and eggs and so on and so forth?
9: Well, simply because the native birds and the eggs are very much easier for a stoat to catch.
0: Yeah.
9: So they they have a much easier way of making their living on a native bird, because a rabbit knows what a stoat is and it sees one coming over the horizon and it makes its escape. Whereas at least when the first native birds saw a stoat, they didn't know what to make of it.
0: Right. Yeah. There's a cute little thing that looks like a neck warmer. But it's a murder.
9: That'd be right. Yeah. Yes.
0: I suppose. Correct me if I'm wrong, Carolyn, but I think that rabbits probably run faster than eggs too, don't they?
9: Oh, I would say so. Yeah. Eggs just sit there in a nest, don't they? But once a rabbit senses a stoat coming up towards it, it knows what to do, and it sets off for the horizon. Yes.
0: I'm out of here. So you've been studying these creatures for 50 years, the best part of 50 years. Tell me a bit about the science around predator control when you first arrived here. Is it different to how it is now?
9: Oh, gosh. That's a very big question. Predator control in order to protect native fauna is a different matter from predator control to keep their numbers down. Mm. The problem is that they were brought here in order to keep rabbits down, but rabbits know perfectly well what a stoat is and can defend themselves, whereas native birds, or at least the ones that were here when the stoats first arrived, like kiwi, for instance, particularly the young kiwi, and they didn't know what to make of them. So they did a lot of damage when they first arrived here.
0: I see that when you first arrived in New Zealand, you organised a big collection of carcasses, stoat carcasses from all the national parks. Why is that?
9: Yeah. Well, because there was very little known about how stoats and weasels behaved. So all I could do when I was here, there was one previous study that had been made, but since then, because stoats and weasels were brought together, they were commissioned from gamekeepers, and because in England when weasels were much more common relative to stoats than they are here. So many, many more weasels arrived, but they didn't actually settle here because their main prey were the voles, which were never brought here on purpose. There are house mice that came by accident, but weasels are not particularly interested in them. What they are really most strongly adapted to is voles, field voles, which were never brought here on purpose.
0: You wrote a book last year, I think it was called. It was called Stoat in the Dock. It was released last year. You've now released Stoatally Fascinated.
9: Yes.
0: What's the difference between the two? Stoat in the Dock was more sort of a technical book, was it? And this one is more about you and your relationship with these animals over the years.
9: Yes, that's right. Yeah. Stoat in the Dock is more or less a technical answer to the question: is who is the worst predator that has been brought to New Zealand? Is it the stoat? In which case, we need to put the stoat in the dock and then look at all the things that it could have gone wrong. But in fact, in the end, by the time you finish looking at them all, what it really boils down to is that the stoats are much less damaging to the native birds than our rats, particularly ship rats.
0: Right. So it's your perspective, is it, that rats are in fact the biggest and worst problem that we have in terms of predators, the wildlife predators in New Zealand, rather than stoats, which often get, you know, thrust up as the poster boy of the need for predator-free New Zealand is stoats. You think the rats are a much bigger problem?
9: Yes, they are. Because you don't see them because they're active at night. But they can get to much greater numbers than stoats can.
0: Well, that's the thing about stoats. It's interesting about stoats, isn't it? They don't actually breed very quickly at all, but one stoat can totally ruin an area, right?
9: Well, it depends where you're looking. I mean, when you say an area, can you be a bit more specific?
0: Sure, like an island, for example, an island off the coast. If one stoat or two breeding stoats were to get to an island off the coast of New Zealand, it could really devastate the bird life on that island.
9: Well, it depends how near to the coast it is.
0: Okay.
9: If it's further off than about 5 kilometres, stoats can't really realistically swim that far, but if it's closer, then stoats can easily visit islands and devastate the birds on the island and then bail out and go on to the next island or back to the mainland. Mm. They can be really quite damaging.
0: Mm. Whereas the rats, as you say, are not as visible, and so perhaps New Zealanders who, people, humans, who kind of control the narrative around this, don't see them as so much of a problem, but you talk about their numbers, the numbers of rats, you know, maybe one stoat can do a lot of damage, but so too can 10,000 rats.
9: You have to remember there are three kinds of rats. The first one was the Kure or the Pacific rat. Mm. It's quite small and it came with the early Polynesians and they did a lot of damage. But then the next ones that arrived were the Norway rats, which were worse because they were carried on the early fishing fleets. They did a hell of a lot of damage down on the coastal seabird colonies, for example. But then the third kind are the ship rats, which came much later in about the 1850s or so. But they're worse because they climb to nest up in the canopy, whereas Norway rats don't do that.
0: Mm. Do you think a lot of people kind of lump all predators together, treat them all as being of equal threat to the environment?
9: Supposes that people are aware that there are different kinds of predators. Mm. For if you ask people how many kinds of rats have ever been to New Zealand, you would be lucky to find anybody who knows that there was more than one, because the very earliest ones came with the Polynesians, the Pacific rat.
0: Mm-hmm.
9: And they arrived long before any others, and when all the native fauna was breeding and moving about on the ground, they did an awful lot of damage. And then the next ones that arrived were the Norway rats, which carried on with the fishing fleets, and they got onto the coastal nesting colonies of the seabirds. They did a terrible lot of damage there. And then it would have been 100 years later, at least, then the Norway rats arrived. So it's been one invasion after another of rats that do different things because they're adapted to different ways of hunting.
0: Caroline, Sarah has just sent me a text asking that I ask you about delayed pregnancy in stoats. I'm not exactly sure what Sarah's talking about there. Do you know what?
9: Is
0: this one of those brutal things about the natural world that are gross and...
9: No, it's not. The mating system of the stoat is they mate in about November or so, and the pregnancy continues for about 2 weeks or so, and then they go into what you could call a delayed implantation, and nothing actually happens. They carry the fertilised eggs right through to the following August, when as the days begin to get longer, then those fertilised eggs implant and all the baby stoats are born in the spring. But in the spring, that means in October, November. Yeah. But the mating season is actually mostly in November or so.
0: Huh. Gee. They're clever, aren't they? Someone else has sent me a text, Caroline, suggesting that there is a tragic paradox of stoats in New Zealand, in that stoats primarily prey on rats and mice. Reduce those and the stoats will prey on birds. Reduce the stoats and the vermin explode. Have we come to an uneasy kind of balance that's really bad for everybody in New Zealand in a way?
9: No, I don't think so. No. It's much more complicated than that.
0: Right. It is a fascinating topic. Congratulations on the book. Did you enjoy writing this, being as it's more about you and more sort of narrative format, or was that more challenging?
9: You're talking about Totally Fascinated.
0: Yes, yeah.
9: Well, that's basically like a informal companion to the book that was the previous year published by Springer Verlag called Stowed in the Dock. And I thought that in the first one, Stowed in the Dock, it has all the really important, properly referenced technical detail. But not everybody would want all that, and some people would prefer to know how it all happened. And it so happened that I had the equipment and the notes and stuff to turn the experience of writing it into a much more informal book, which would appeal to people that didn't want the technical details, and that's the one that's totally fascinated.
0: Great stuff. Well, we'll be sure to pop a link up on the website. Carolyn King, really nice talking to you. Thanks again, and congratulations on the books.
9: Thank you very much. Yeah.
0: Is Carolyn King, Emeritus Professor of Zoology at the University of Waikato, who has spent more than half a century studying stoats and weasels. The detail and the reading are coming up after the news, but right now, to take us to the pips, here's some Pacific Waves.
10: No Air Emory, this is Pacific Waves from RNZ Pacific. I'm Susanna Swiss-Wiki. Coming up,
11: what we're seeing is a genuine revival of the language, and that's something that really lightens my heart.
10: It's Rotuman Language Week in Aotearoa. Also, Pacific leaders invoke regional treaty in response to the global fuel crisis. And in sports, there's mixed results for Pacific cricket teams at the T20 World Cup qualifiers. A flag-raising ceremony to mark Rotuma Language Week has been held in the city of Porirua. The Rotuman language is the first Pacific language to be celebrated in Aotearoa this week as part of the Ministry of Pacific Peoples Language Week series. Moira Tulepa Taylor went along.

0: Protumans come from an island about 650 kilometres north-northwest of Suva, which is a dependency of Fiji. The theme of their language week this year is treasure, nurture and teach our Rotuman language and culture so that it may live on through generations. According to the Ministry of Pacific Peoples, fewer than 1,000 people in Aotearoa identify as Rotuman, and the language is listed as definitely endangered by UNESCO. A member of the Rotuman community in Wellington, Surava Tikotha, says it's encouraging to see the efforts being taken to ensure the language is preserved.
1: What we're seeing is a genuine revival of the language, and that's something that really lightens my heart, that my children are now growing up in a space where they can access those opportunities. Even though we are away from Rotuma, away from Fiji, they still have an opportunity to learn.
0: She says the best way to help the Rotuman language grow and thrive is to practice it, and she's pleased that there are more resources available to learn the language now.
1: Practice it, the language cards that the Ministry for Pacific Peoples have, also the Luz resources alongside other the resources that are available. Please try and make use of those. Speak it with us. Come along the journey on this journey with us. We would love to be able to grow alongside everyone else.
0: A New Zealand Rotuman Fellowship member says the community is benefiting from having their language included in the Pacific Language Week's celebrations. The Fellowship is a cultural group for all Rotumans living in New Zealand. Eliana Inoke says the Language Week has led to many young Rotuman people wanting to know more about their language and culture.
2: And since the introduction of the Language Weeks, and I guess not making it cool, but putting it in a, on a platform where everyone kind of, you know, responds and wants to champion, now we're getting a lot of young people invested in learning the language, signing up for classes, speaking at events, like we're holding more events where they can come in and learn and share. So that's been really, really cool.
0: A Rotuman elder says the New Zealand Rotuman Fellowship Group was formed from a wish to teach their language to their children. The fellowship, which is a cultural group for all Rotumans living in New Zealand, was formed in 1989. Akinisi Kulatea says her hope is that their young people recognise how important their language and culture is.
3: It is for our young people. Born here in Aotearoa, and of course for parents to speak it at home, you know, that's all we want them to do well. But it keeps our culture and our language alive, you know, that's the whole aim.
0: Working in partnership with the Ministry for Pacific Peoples, the Porirua City Council celebrates the Pacific Language Weeks over the year. Each of these languages is celebrated with a formal flag-raising ceremony, followed by a week of colourful and inspiring community-led events. Mayor Anita Baker says the Pacific culture is celebrated in Porirua.
4: We are 26% Pacific in Porirua, so it is huge. And the different cultures and languages as you hear walking around the city is something to celebrate.
0: Rotuma Language Week runs until May 16, with events and activities being held in communities around New Zealand.
5: The Pacific Islands Forum has finally invoked the Bikitawa Declaration. It comes as Pacific Island nations become even more familiar with fuel price increases. Kaya Selby has more.
6: Back in March, Forum Chair and Solomon Islands Prime Minister Jeremiah Manele said Pacific leaders would activate the Bikitawa Declaration. The agreement is designed for a regional crisis, for trying times when island nations require a response that is flexible and fast. Over a month later, PIF has made it official, after radio silence on Manele's comments or their engagements with PIF members. Here's former PIF advisor and law professor Sione Tekiteki.
7: Bikitawa generally is something that is consulted across the membership before it's formalised, particularly because you're dealing with 18 members and making sure that they're all happy with not just invoking it, but how it's invoked is particularly important.
6: But with Manele's premature announcement, Bikitawa had entered the public consciousness. It's reserved for significant crises, a signal of how severe the crisis could yet become after 2.5 months of conflict in the Middle East.
7: Well, it was invoked in the regional crises in the Solomon Islands in the 2000s. Similarly, the last time it was invoked was during the COVID crisis, where Pacific countries came together to try and work out a regional pathway for the movement of urgent supplies amongst Pacific countries. I'd imagine there'll be something a little bit similar.
6: It comes as Australia offers Fiji a fuel support package worth around $21 million. Fiji is a key distribution hub for the islands. If it can increase its fuel storage capacity, it means more fuel readily available for the region. It's also been speculated a Pacific buying bloc could be on the table.
7: It means that they, have more leverage in the sense that they're working together. That's definitely an opportunity where Pacific nations can work together to increase their bargaining power, particularly with respect to fuel.
6: Meanwhile, Pacific Energy Ministers wrapped up an annual meeting in Port Moresby last week, and leaders of Melanesian countries are now on their way there to talk marine protection.
5: Moana Pasifika could not finish the job against the hurricanes at home in North Harbour on Saturday night, suffering their 11th straight loss in the current Super Rugby Pacific season. Meanwhile, the excitement of the OFC Pro League continues with the final round robin games to decide the fates for Fiji's Bula FC. And Pacific Island cricket teams get mixed results at the T20 World Cup East Asia Pacific Qualifier 2026 in Japan. Senior sports journalist Elisa Tora joins me for our Sipoti Talanoa on the weekend's results and analysis. Now, Eli, Moana Pasifika has suffered another tough loss. Where do they stand now and where to from here?
8: Yes, Moana Pasifika were beaten again on Saturday at home. This time they went 50-17 down to the Hurricanes, the top of the table team at the moment. Hurricanes were on fire. They managed to shut down Moana Pasifika in the second half. Moana was in the fight in the first half. They trailing 19-5 at one time, but when they came back in the second spell, they just fell apart and couldn't get their system going again. It was a tough night out, but looking at the game, we could see that they had opportunities in the game where they could have at least scored the critical points when the game was tighter and closer. I think one of the decisions that worked against them was just the options taken, whether to kick for 3 points when they had kickable options, when penalties were given, or going for the line-out, the scrums, or the, you know, the tap moves, eh? But unfortunately, they were not able to convert those into points when they had the opportunity. So, you know, they're still at the bottom of the table. They don't have any chance of getting into the top six. And I would say for them going forward, it's just giving it all out there and playing for pride, playing for themselves, playing for their families, playing for their fans. They have two more games. They have a bye this week, then they host the Reds at home next week and travel to Canberra in their last game of the season. They're not going to be easy games. They're going to be tough. You know, we all understand what they're going through at the moment because of uncertainty over their future. But I am sure the players can still write their own stories if they wanted to. Focus on what's on the field for them. Focus on the day and get the job done. They have a week off, as I said, and that would be a good time for them to reflect on how their season have been and come back stronger in the next week to try and get the results they obviously would be wanting to give their fans at the end of the season.
5: Has there been any updates on Kanaloa since we last spoke about them? And do we know if there are any others out there that are wanting to put their bid through to save Moana Pasifika?
8: Yes, at the moment, Kanaloa is the only name that has been floated around. There hasn't been any other name associated with the interest to buy Moana Pasifika. But you know, the good news from Kanaloa this morning in conversations with Tracy Atiga, she has revealed that the Pacific Rugby Players Association have been in touch with them and have shown the support for them to try and get their proposal discussed. And Tracy has revealed that there are now discussions on getting the stakeholders together and discussing the proposal that's on the table. Tracy has also revealed that they will work on their proposal and send it to New Zealand Rugby. They have until the 15th, which is this week, to send that in with or without the support of Pacifica Medical Association and the New Zealand Rugby Players Association. But the good news for them is that now the Pacific Rugby Players Association, who look after the Moana Pacifica players, is now backing them, and they're wanting the Kanaloa bid to be discussed with New Zealand Rugby, with PMA, with New Zealand Rugby Players Association. So that's a glimmer of hope that Moana Pacifica can possibly hang on to, but there's still some work to do before we all know whether that bid comes through or Moana Pacifica will wrap up before the end of the 2026 rugby season.
5: And just moving away from Moana Pacifica, there's been a big weekend of football action in Auckland. Who made the headlines and what is next?
8: Yes, after the round of matches on Saturday and Sunday, Bula FC of Fiji looks to be the team that will have to go into the semi-final playoff as the bottom team from the leaders group. And the way it's been set, the bottom team from the leaders group will play off against the top team from the challengers group. Bula FC lost to Auckland FC 2-0 on Saturday at Eden Park, that being their second loss, and that basically puts them at the bottom of the points table. Now, they still have a game against South Melbourne this new week, but they would have to win big. By winning big, I mean they would have to win by at least 3 goals to qualify, and hope that Auckland FC and South Island United get the job done, at least with Auckland FC winning that match to put Bula FC into the top three of the leaders group. But the way it looks now is that Bula FC will have to play off against the top team from the challengers group, and the challengers group leader at the moment is Vanuatu FC. Vanuatu FC still has to play Tahiti United on Wednesday to decide if they still remain as the top team from the challengers group. And on the other side of the draw, the Solomon Kings, who are currently second, will play PNG Hekari United. I think they are the weakest team in the competition so far, and if Solomon Kings wins big, then Solomon Kings will overtake Vanuatu United and play against Bula FC in the semi-final playoff. And then from there, then we will see who qualifies for the semi-finals in the OFC Pro League.
5: In cricket, the T20 World Cup East Asia Pacific qualifier went through 2 rounds of matches in Japan. How are our Pacific teams doing?
8: Yes, our Pacific teams have done very well. In saying that, I see that there are 4 out of the 5 Pacific teams that competed in the round robin on Friday, Saturday and Sunday. 4 of the teams have qualified for the Super Six.
5: That's Pacific Waves for today. For all episodes, head over to rnz.co.nz/Pacific. We're also on Spotify, Apple and iHeartRadio. 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
9: RNZ News at 10 o'clock. Paul Marier, good evening. I'm Mark Leishman. A New Zealander on board a cruise ship at the centre of a deadly hantavirus outbreak is expected to be on an Australian repatriation flight from the Canary Islands in the coming hours. A major operation's been underway to evacuate all 180 passengers and crew off the MV Hondius and fly them back to their home countries. Charlie Drever has more.
10: 5 Australians and 1 New Zealander are being transported out of Tenerife on an Australian government plane headed to Perth. Australian officials say they expect they'll be placed in a quarantine facility there for at least 3 weeks New Zealand's Director of Public Health, Dr. Karina Gray, says details are still being worked out with the person involved.
11: Hantavirus is a notifiable disease in New Zealand, so we do have powers to quarantine people. We are in contact with the New Zealander and they are very cooperative.
10: Dr. Gray says health officials have been in touch with a second New Zealander who left the ship last month, and they have no plans to return to New Zealand. Meanwhile, both the US and France have reported people repatriated from the ship in the past 24 hours showing symptoms of the virus and have tested positive.
9: Te Pāti Māori and Te Tai Tokoro MP Mariameno Kapakingi has announced a new political party. Te Tai Tokoro Party will contest this year's election. Te Pāti Māori says it wishes her well. Here's our political reporter, Lillian Hanley.
12: The news comes after internal conflict within Te Pāti Māori late last year, in which Ms Kapakingi was expelled then reinstated in March after the High Court found the expulsion was unlawful. Until today, it had been unclear whether she would contest the Te Tai Tokoro seat with Te Pāti Māori or as an independent. She says she will front media tomorrow morning in Whangarei. Te Pāti Māori has confirmed it will contest all seven Māori seats, saying its movement is bigger than any one seat, candidate or moment.
9: The finance minister says fuel rationing will only take place if the country moves to phase four of its fuel response plan. The government today released a revised version of the plan. The major change is the implementation of priority users moves from phase three to phase four, with emergency management, health services, airports and social services classed as critical users. The general public could also possibly face purchase limits at the pump. Nicola Willis says modelling shows it's highly unlikely New Zealand will ever get to that point.
13: And just about all of the scenarios that they mapped out, they said actually with your additional reserve and your minimum stock holding obligation and a bit of fuel restraint, you should be covered. It's very hard to imagine a scenario in which phase four is needed.
9: Phase 3 of the fuel response plan will now focus more on measures around supply, such as releasing reserves and working with businesses on voluntary plans to reduce fuel use. Labour leader Chris Hipkins has welcomed further details on the fuel response plan, but he says the government's claims that it will run on goodwill are not credible.
14: They should rename the levels of the plan. It seems to me that their fuel plan amounts to do nothing, do not very much, panic. Families are having to make some really tough choices between going to the supermarket or going to the petrol station. And this government's message is very clear to those families. You're on your own.
9: Chris Hipkins says overall the plan is not realistic. Meanwhile, latest figures show a slight dip in the country's diesel and jet fuel stocks, with petrol supplies slightly up. As of last Wednesday night, there were 51

0: towards trades training. The government has confirmed the scheme is being axed in next week's budget. It says it hasn't boosted the number of lower-income New Zealanders studying as was hoped. The Employers and Manufacturers Association's head of advocacy, Alan McDonald, says his organisation has always felt there's been an imbalance between academic and trades funding.
1: For example, in the manufacturing trades, there's been a change there that actually excluded a number of those trades from the apprenticeship boost scheme. So if some of that can be reallocated, that would be great. And I'm talking critical things like some of the civil engineering, refrigeration and heating engineers.
0: But the Council of Trade Unions says the government's decision to do away with third-year fees-free tertiary study will make it harder to fill critical shortages in areas including nursing and teaching. CTU President Sandra Gray says cutting the scheme is not the right thing to do.
2: When you're looking at 3 years of debt to, say, become a nurse or a teacher, you might think again and you might go, actually, I'm going to do a lower qualification so I can get into the workforce and start earning and not have that big, really big student debt.
0: Student representatives fear that removing the fees-free provision will now put tertiary study out of reach for many as students struggle to make ends meet. It's 6 minutes past ten. And the recall, a nurses union delegate has described conditions at Christchurch's Hillmorton Hospital as appalling and unsafe for staff. A nurses organisation survey of nurses and care staff at the mental health hospital found the majority are experiencing burnout, unsustainable workloads and rundown facilities. Delegate Sarah Jane Perkin says nurses reported leaks, broken fire doors, rat infestations and urine-soaked carpet. She says she's embarrassed about the state of the adult inpatient ward she works in.
3: It's quite confronting for, say, youth that come from the new child and youth wing, which is a brand new building, into this really disgusting one that there's no amount of air freshener to cover up the smell.
0: And there are calls for the Minister of Mental Health to intervene in systemic issues in the care system. Sarah Dalton from the Association of Salaried Medical Specialists says it shares the concerns raised about Hillmorton by the nurses' organisation. She says Health NZ seems unable to make improvements and it's time the Minister got involved.
4: I mean, these are known issues. This is not the first time these problems have been highlighted, and it's about time Health New Zealand's leadership and the government step up and take responsibility because people are being harmed.
0: A Health NZ spokesperson says it is progressing work on maintenance, recruitment and improved reporting systems at Hillmorton. Britain's embattled Prime Minister has sought to quell a mounting rebellion in his party, saying he will stay in power to avoid plunging the country into a new political crisis. In the past hour, Keir Starmer has addressed Labour Party members and MPs to convince them that he's the right man for the job. Labour suffered heavy losses in elections across Britain last week, leading to speculation of a leadership challenge. Mr Starmer says he takes responsibility for that, but also takes responsibility for delivering the change Labour promised.
5: I know that people are frustrated by the state of Britain, frustrated by politics, and some people frustrated with me. I know I have my doubters, and I know I need to prove them wrong, and I will.
0: One Labour MP, Catherine West, has said if she's unconvinced by Mr Starmer's speech, she will try and get the numbers to force a leadership contest. Talks between Iran and the US again appear to have reached a stalemate. US President Donald Trump has labelled Iran's response to an American proposal to end the war in Iran as totally unacceptable. The proposal is reported to have suggested separating negotiations on ending hostilities in the Strait of Hormuz from issues such as Tehran's nuclear program. Here's the BBC's Peter Bowes.
6: Donald Trump said he'd read the latest response from what he called Iran's so-called representatives and said he didn't like it, adding in capital letters that it was totally unacceptable. It has never been entirely clear what the US proposal involved. Media reports in the US last week suggested that a one-page, 14-point memo was being considered by Iran.

0: and that it could form the basis of a final agreement, although a senior member of Iran's parliament dismissed the idea as a wish list. Mr. Trump appears to have been growing increasingly impatient with Tehran, earlier posting that Iran had been playing games with the United States and the rest of the world for 47 years.
1: And the price of oil has again risen on the back of President Trump's dismissal of Iran's response. International oil benchmark Brent climbed by around 4% in Asian trading to just over $105 a barrel. A new case of measles has been reported in the capital, and Health New Zealand believes it's likely the virus is circulating in the Wellington community. The new case brings the total number of cases in the city to 4. Health NZ says investigations are continuing, but the latest case is not currently linked to any already named locations of interest. A third person was identified with the disease last week, sparking a call for people who dined at a Newtown restaurant to watch for symptoms. A soldier with links to far-right groups who believed he was spying on New Zealand will keep his name secret for now. The Court Martial Appeal Court rejected the soldier's bid for name suppression, but he can't yet be named as he may appeal the decision. Jimmy Ellingham reports.
2: At a court martial hearing at Linton Military Camp last year, the soldier admitted charges, including one of attempted espionage, after he was caught in an undercover sting. He was described by the prosecution as a traitor. The appeal court quashed his sentence of 2 years military detention, instead sentencing him to 15 months in a civilian jail. The name of the country the soldier thought he was passing information to remains suppressed.
1: An inquest into the death of a Canterbury baby has heard his mother believe the boy did not like her partner. Sol Turani was less than 4 months old when he died of catastrophic head injuries in 2014. No one has been charged over his death, but police have previously said either his mother, Storm Turani, or her then-partner, Tony Farmer, were responsible. Ms. Turani's sister, Sky Lamborn, says Ms. Turani raised concerns about Mr. Farmer to her.
3: Tony didn't have much at all to do with Sol. She didn't like the way he held him. She'd say that he would hold him with his head up again, where he couldn't breathe. She'd said that a few times.
1: The inquest heard Tony Farmer broke a television during one fight between the couple. The Green Party is urging the government to force power companies to keep price rises at or below the rate of inflation. The party's leaders have written to the finance and energy ministers asking them to require retailers to lower power bills and boost energy hardship programs. Chloe Swarbrick says government data shows nearly 200,000 households could not afford to heat their homes in the past year.
4: We are calling on the ministers to use their influence and their power and every tool that is at their disposal so power companies do not raise their prices above inflation and to stop households from being cut off this winter.
1: The Green Party also wants the government to establish a low-interest loan scheme for energy upgrades like solar. A New Zealand veteran is concerned about the long-term effects of smoke from burn pits on his deployment and what kind of support he'll get from Veterans Affairs. Veteran Bob Pierce was deployed in Iraq in 2017 and says there was a burn pit for rubbish burning around the clock. Bob Pierce says he's had respiratory problems since coming back and is concerned about the long-term effects.
5: If this isn't something that's recognised by the government or Veterans Affairs, and you know, if my respiratory condition deteriorates over time, then I don't know, you know, I might not be able to get any help for it.
1: Veterans Affairs says it monitors the latest research on the effects of burn pits and will assess veterans' claims on a case-by-case basis. Two people are in custody after a dramatic car chase through parts of Auckland earlier today. Police say the chase began when officers saw a vehicle driving at speed on the wrong side of the road in Ponsonby. It was pursued by several patrol cars and the Eagle helicopter through the suburbs of Mount Albert and Grey Lynn. Police say spikes were laid, but the vehicle was driven into the central city before being blocked by up to 8 police cars on the intersection of Victoria and Nelson Streets. They say the actions of the driver were reckless, and it's very lucky no one was injured. A century-old gold locket found at a South Auckland supermarket's been reunited with its owner in Thames. Police say a woman found the locket at Woolworths in Pukekohe nearly 2 months ago and handed it in to police, who've been trying to track down who owned it. Thames woman Merle Brett's family saw a police social media post about the missing locket, and it was returned. Senior Sergeant Steedman says it's a reminder that being kind costs nothing, and there are many people in the community who still choose to do the right thing. And now to sport. Black Ferns loose head prop Afena Tanjanwainoho has retired from international rugby due to a career-ending neck injury. Tanjanwainoho represented New Zealand at two Rugby World Cups and finishes her career with 10 international caps. She's played Super Rugby for the Blues and Chiefs Manawa. New Zealand Rugby League has appointed Andrea Nelson as its new Chief Executive Officer. Nelson has had 2 decades of senior leadership experience across national and international sport. She joins the NZRL from Gymnastics New Zealand. New Zealand driver Shane van Gisbergen is continued to dominate off the road courses by winning the latest NASCAR event at Watkins Glen in New York. After starting on pole, van Gisbergen grabbed his first victory of the season. The win moves him up to 16th place in the championship, which is a playoff position. And that's the news.
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1: 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Back with Emile Donovan, and the detail on the way as well. We have the short forecast till midnight Tuesday. For Northland, Auckland and Coromandel, cloudy periods with isolated showers turning to occasional rain south of Whangarei tomorrow morning. Possibly heavy about Great Barrier Island and Coromandel Peninsula. Waikato, Waitomo, Bay of Plenty and the Central High Country, mainly fine with areas of morning and evening cloud. For Gisborne to Wairarapa, cloud about Hawke's Bay and Gisborne, clearing tomorrow morning and becoming fine everywhere. For Taranaki to Wellington, fine tonight. Cloudy periods tomorrow with a chance of a shower from late morning. For Buller, cloudy periods with isolated showers, clearing to fine tomorrow afternoon. Nelson, Grey, Westland, Marlborough, Canterbury and Otago, but excluding Dunedin and Clutha, fine weather apart from areas of morning or evening cloud. For Dunedin, Clutha, Southland and Fiordland, cloudy periods with isolated showers. And for the Chatham Islands, a few showers turning to rain tomorrow evening. 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It's 18 minutes past 10. I'll have more news at 11 o'clock.

0: Thank you, Mark Leishman. You're back on Nights with Emil here on RNZ National. Lots of texts coming in on the topic of Stokes, many of which, even though this isn't a nighttime program not appropriate to share on the radio, it turns out that the world of Stokes is pretty gross. Learn more at your peril. That's all I'll say on that. However, there is a recurring text that's coming through the 2101. At least 8 people have sent me this text, which is variations on... Hold on, let me see if I can find one of them. Yeah, there we go. What's the difference between a stoat and a weasel? Ah, it's obvious. Weasels are weaselly distinguished. Stoats are totally different. That gave me a wee giggle, thank you. We've got a reading coming up from you, for you, I should say, later on. It is from writer Kate Dignan. The New Ships, it's called, written by Kate Dignan and read for us by Nick Blake. That will play at around 2:15. And will take us through 2:11 and then after 11, as is usual for a Monday. Mark Rogers, the great Mark Rogers, the great Nashville Babylon, to play us into tomorrow morning. Right now, though, 10:19 is the time. Let's go to RNZ's program, The Detail.
1: Well, the parents of a 16-year-old boy who died drunk driving are pleading with the government to strengthen laws to stop sales to minors. Their son was served alcohol multiple times the night he died, including when visibly drunk.
2: You just walk in there and you order, and there's a 90% chance you will get served.
3: Hi, I'm Amanda Gillies, and today on The Detail, how do we stop underage Kiwi kids from buying alcohol with their debit cards? Does the law need to be changed or simply enforced? 16-year-old Silas Sims died after crashing his car in Warkworth, not long after buying alcohol in a bar and a bottle store with his ASB bank card. His grieving parents are now fighting for banks here to follow the moral lead of an Australian bank and block the credit and debit cards of under 18-year-olds from being accepted in bottle shops, nightclubs, bars, gambling sites and vape shops.
4: I'm going to paraphrase something that Silas's father Ben said to me. He said there's another world in which Silas walked into the Matakana Liquor Centre, tried to buy the bottle of Jägermeister and was declined, and then went off with his mates to the beach, had a swim, came home later. That is an entirely plausible scenario.
3: But instead, Silas was served, got drunk, drove and crashed, killing himself.
2: There's no deterrence, really, to the outlets. As you can see in our case, there's a bit of a slap on the wrist, but there really is no deterrence.
5: But our case was incredibly unusual. Like, according to the decision, it seemed like it was only the second time anyone had been hauled out for serving minors since 2003.
2: Our case also only happened because we pushed for it.
3: Today I talked to Silas's grieving parents, Ben and Sarah Sims, as well as journalist Rob Stock, who has been covering the story extensively for The Post. I'll start with Stock, who will outline how the tragic case unfolded on the night of July 19th last year.
4: He's out with his friends in the Warkworth Matakana area, just near Auckland. And as young people do, made a few bad decisions, but he was just a teenage boy. He was served alcohol in 3 local businesses, and then he died at the wheel of his car. For his parents and for me, the events there appear to stand for any small rural town area in New Zealand, where it seems just too easy for young people to get alcohol served to them by businesses. Yeah.
3: And that's what I was going to ask, is how on earth does a 16-year-old buy alcohol? Did any of them ask for identification, check his identification, refuse to serve him?
4: Well, that's the crux of it. Silas was a tall, muscular, good-looking lad, but that's not the point. Adults in charge of these businesses, adults serving in these businesses, have a legal duty to check IDs to make sure that they do not sell alcohol to underage people. That's simple as it is. They have to do that.
3: And not one of them did.
4: They all failed. That's right. And the result of this was that he was served with beers at 2 pubs, and a 750 milliliter bottle of 35% proof Jägermeister from the Matakana Liquor Center. Now, this led to his death, and it has led to the family, I think, having to fight quite hard to get the legal outcomes that you would expect after something like this.
3: I want to get to that in a second, Rob, but I understand there was security footage of him buying the alcohol. How was he behaving? Did he look sober? Did he look drunk?
4: There were several pieces of security footage. The first one, no, he didn't look drunk at all. That was the Matakana Liquor Centre where he bought the spirits. And no, he didn't. But he did look like a young man and an adult, an ordinary adult would have checked his ID. Towards the end of the evening, when he was in the Matakana Village pub, he was stumbling. That was clear. That was observed by the judge who sat on a very lengthy hearing to decide what the penalties would be, the license penalties would be for the businesses involved.
3: Now, his parents, obviously devastated, they want Rob banks to block alcohol purchases on the debit cards of obviously underage kids. Talk us through this and sort of maybe how realistic it is, maybe technically and legally.
4: Well, yes, there is some small dispute around this, but from Silas's parents' point of view, Sarah and Ben, their view, and I share it, is that banks have a legal... they have a social obligation to parents when they provide payment cards to children. And that social obligation is that they should not be honouring payments in bottle shops and bars and vape stores. They're known as restricted merchants. And banks do know who they are. Their systems do flag them. Now, the banks say that this would be technically difficult to do. However, banks are big, sophisticated, incredibly profitable organisations. No, none of them have told me this is not possible. And indeed, other people working in financial services have told me it's eminently possible. It just takes a bit of investment. So, yes, possible. And the frustration of Silas's parents has driven them to take a petition to Parliament and to ask MPs to actually pass laws to force the banks to do this if they won't do it themselves.
3: How many people signed that petition and what was the reaction of, I understand it was Chris Pink received the petition?
4: Yeah, and Chris Pink he received it in good faith and took it forward and obviously sympathises. It's absolutely impossible not to. This was a failure to protect a young person who should be alive now. I can't recall how many people signed it. And ultimately, there is a question here as well. And fewer people will know about this than they should. Silas's parents actually asked the Petitions Committee of Parliament to actually do a public consultation on this. They figured that many people in society would actually have a view on this. Many people have children. Many people have had experiences with the sale of alcohol to underage people. But the Petitions Committee has decided that it doesn't need to hear from the public on this. So, yeah, I think that's a bit of a miss, really, from Parliament.
3: I understand Australian banks have taken a sort of a moral stand on this, and they do it. Is that correct, Rob?
4: Well, I know Westpac over there does it. And I know Westpac is considering doing it here because Silas's parents have been to see many of the banks and they've been talking about this, but it's obviously his action they want, and they want it pretty quickly, really.
3: And just so we are clear on this, Silas was using his own debit card when he bought that alcohol last July.
4: Yes. And his parents, when they looked at his bank statements, the purchases came up as restricted merchants, and a restricted merchant is a merchant that's selling a restricted product, could be a vape, could be alcohol. So it doesn't feel like the hardest thing in the world, but the banks do maintain it's technically difficult. Having said that, they're in the process of updating their quite outdated core banking systems. So I'm not sure it will even be technically too difficult in the near future.
3: So how does it actually work? So say it had been in place and Silas had gone to the pub and also to the liquor store, what would have happened? Would it have just been declined?
4: Yeah, look, there are various things that people suggest could happen. One is that ASB just declines certain stores. Now, that could potentially be a little bit gnarly and difficult because You might go into, a young person might go into a shop that serves alcohol and other things, like a supermarket or Foursquare, something like that. That is a slightly more difficult case. However, when it's a bottle shop, it should be fairly straightforward. When it's a bar, it should be fairly straightforward. And you can imagine technical fixes where the merchant, it's flagged to the merchant that the card has been issued to an under 18-year-old. And then the merchant is on notice, and the merchant would say, sorry, I can't serve you unless you can produce ID for me. And of course, they wouldn't be able to.
3: Do you know how much it would cost for the banks to put this system in place? Have they done any costings on this at all?
4: No, I'm tempted to be cheeky and say I don't really care.
3: Fair.
4: Our banks are very profitable, and while we don't want them wasting money on things that are nice to haves, not essentials, I think that this is an essential. I think it's part of their social license to operate. I just don't think their cards should be able to use them in a bottle shop, a bar, or a vape centre. It's a straightforward bottom line. And if their systems are too poor to actually do that, they need to invest in them anyway to get them up to a level there where they can meet their social obligations.
3: What about the social and legal obligations of the liquor store and bars that sold Silas alcohol?
4: Well, yes. The first thing I'd say here is these are businesses run by people. And it is fair to say that as I sat in the Auckland District Court at the Alcohol Licensing and Regulatory Authority hearings, and these are hearings about whether they should be entitled to keep their licenses. Some of those business owners were very upset. They felt guilty about what they'd done, and they will carry that to their graves. So this isn't just a case of business people getting away with something with a slap on the wrist. These are people who do care, and their failures, they know what the cost, the true price of their failures are. These businesses, they got bans. There were different circumstances for each of them. Now, those bans are relatively light. These are not criminal convictions at all. Because quite remarkably, the police haven't made a decision on whether to charge anybody criminally for selling alcohol to an underage person, despite them having admissions from the businesses involved that the sales took place. And that, I think, is a question, because if you don't take criminal charges against people when somebody, a young person, dies, you kind of wonder whenever we might do that.
3: Have the police given any reasoning for that at this stage?
4: No. After the licensing hearing, I got into the lift with the police representatives that were there and asked them, and it was quite uncomfortable. And they said, well, we don't talk about ongoing investigations. So they haven't closed the door on it, but it doesn't feel like they're rushing towards it. And I think, my conversation with Silas's parents, they felt that the approach taken all the way through this was that technical offences had occurred. And they pushed hard to get the police to act on this. Now, I'm sure the police would say that they took their cases, their civil cases, to the licensing authority, and they would have done that anyway. But the Sims felt they had to work quite hard to get that to actually happen.
3: Rob, in today's day and age, in 2026, just how easy is it for our underage teenagers to buy alcohol in New Zealand?
4: There's two answers to that. The first one is nobody really knows. The second is an answer that Sarah and Ben dug out. And this is remarkable. They began because they've given themselves a period of time to try and effect some change. They decided to find out how alcohol was regulated. They started doing official Information Act requests, and they found sting operations taking place erratically around the country in rural areas, mostly in city areas. And they found quite a high failure rate. You know, this is police taking out 17-year-olds to go and try and buy alcohol from places, and a remarkably high hit rate. Now, that indicates, it's a sample of what's going on out there, but it indicates it's quite easy. And during the licensing hearing, one of the businesses involved, the Matakana Liquor Centre, did actually mention that they actually have school children in school uniforms coming into their store sometimes trying to buy alcohol. Now, that implies that kids don't really think it's too hard, doesn't it?
3: I guess then, Rob, a little bit of this raises a question on who carries the responsibility. So does it come under the school children's parents? Does that go on the retailers? We're bringing in banks. You've got regulators. From all the work you've done on this, what sort of conclusion have you come to?
4: I've come to the conclusion that there's lots of us who have a part to play. I think MPs have a part to play, and they've got to think about this. They seriously do. Police have to take prosecutions, criminal prosecutions, when they are merited. Business owners, they have legal duties. They have to carry them through. Parents, of course we parents. I'm a father of a teenager and a 20-year-old. Of course we parents have to take responsibility. But you know, it is the businesses said that with the privilege of making money selling alcohol in this country, which is a restricted product, they have an obligation to us. And the banks, I believe Ben and Sarah are right. The banks have an obligation to follow Westpac in Australia and assure parents that when we take them to, we take our kids to a bank, we get them a payment card and account, that they are not able to use those cards to buy alcohol. Now, that won't fix the entire problem. Of course not. Kids are clever. If they want to play up, they'll play up. We know that. We know that. But we shouldn't be making it easy. All the adults in the chain should be taking their obligations seriously and using the tech that's available to them to actually do that.
3: Silas's parents, Ben and Sarah, say if all the laws had been enforced, if everyone had done their job properly, their boy would still be alive and thriving today.
5: He was my sort of ride or die, in the sense of he was always the guy that would work hardest, throw the biggest thing at the world, and I'm missing watching him play rugby, if I'm honest, right now.
2: He would have been an innovator or something. You know, he's a bit like me. He was dyslexic, so he sees the world in different ways and has to work around things. And he was always working out how to work to thrive in situations. And he was a teenager, so he's a little shit as well.
3: You know? Find me one who's not.
2: Yeah, exactly. But he was a teenager.
3: Again, just 16 years old, but still able to be served in three different places.
5: I think that there's a cultural and systemic issues around how our son got served. Essentially, everyone's quite chill about the whole thing, and I'd say that it's lots of parents, friends and families as well. And I think that that rolls over. They understand that it happens, but there seems to be a complete blind spot towards prosecuting it. Certainly there's no CPO. So if you have a 1 in 42-year chance, if you're a duty manager, of having a sting operation on you, and you have a 1 in 20-year chance of having a sting operation on a business, it's not surprising if three boys coming in wanting to spend money, you're going to take that money, right? And make the sale. If three boys coming in wanting to spend money, you're going to take that the sale. And I think that's, at the end, the Challenge 25, which is the idea that they're meant to ID everyone under 25. I think it's been really visible in this case that it's a joke. It's impossible to check, seemingly, although no one bothers checking it. And in this case, is all of these very experienced, very normal duty managers just fail to follow through on their own policies.
3: As they grieve, they fight for justice. And Ben has now met with several banks to ask them to block underage purchases on children's payment cards.
2: I don't think anybody can say it's fair to allow a 16-year-old to buy something that is illegal for them to buy. So we haven't specifically said we need a law change. We want a law change on this. Like, I think this should happen and without it. The technology is there. It's been used by other banks. It's not rocket science. And I mean, to be honest, it's disappointing that, you know, we sort of have to go to this.
5: In the beginning, Ben certainly felt like it was just something that, you know, we'd go cap in hand and talk to them about, and presumably we could get them to take it up, sort of similarly to Australia, some of the banks have done there. And what it soon began to realise is that banks all have their own things they want to spend money on and things they see as important. And so in order to get any real change that's going to protect kids wherever they are in New Zealand, we needed to make this across the board, and that would make it sort of as effective as possible, hopefully.
2: Yeah, the banks have put up sort of lots of lots of blockers and reasons why they can't, but they're only, you know, issues that need to be worked through. They're not actual blockers.
3: This is a tough question. If his card had been declined, if everything that was meant to be enforced had been enforced, how would have this ended differently?
2: The first purchase was the bottle of Jägermeister, which would get anybody trolleyed. That was through his debit card. And potentially, you know, they'd say, oh, well, he'll get declined and just try again. But again, that should be another flag to the server duty manager. Oh, this got declined. It says age restricted. Right, he's trying to pay with cash. No. And then he might have lost his confidence and they would have said, oh, let's just go for a swim and get a burger and come home.
5: Yeah.
2: But we're not doing the what-ifs. Yeah.
3: Silas was born in England but moved to New Zealand with his family when he was four. For Ben and Sarah, it was about providing their kids with a safe home and environment.
5: I probably didn't realise that the likelihood of him being involved in an accident in a car with alcohol under 25 was just exponentially so.
2: I think it's 70 times more.
5: 79 times more than adults. But you know, like we're, I think it's three times more than Aussie teens, like.

0: You know, so, and it's way more than UK teens. So, like in New Zealand, this is our problem, and it's hugely improved. I mean, weirdly, if we don't even know what normal is, because actually, when we were teenagers, it was worse, way worse. And so, it's a particular New Zealand thing. You know, we have 127,000 acute injuries, according to ACC, with alcohol a year. We have 100 kids under 15 who get, on average, who get hospitalised with alcohol poisoning. I think that these things are stuff that we can work on now. And like the idea of creating a way with the banks and stuff as basic as I think it's just no one has said that it's anything but stupidly sensible.
1: They have systems in place at the moment that could bring this up. Like Silas had purchased alcohol and vapes previously, and you know he's a minor. You know, if I have my debit card or my credit card and I suddenly make a purchase from a 7-Eleven in Singapore, there's a high chance it could get blocked and I'll get a ring saying, "Hey, are you in Singapore?" You know, the same fraud detection could be easily be applied to teenagers and like. Oh, we've got somebody who buys McDonald's, school canteen,
0: We know their date of birth.
1: $5 from the, you know, even if they don't know the date of birth, you can see the transaction detail of a teenager and like identify the age of that person, you know, pretty easily. You know, if they're being flagged through their fraud detection existing systems, you know, that's
0: But so many things went wrong that day.
1: yeah,
0: Like,
1: everything that could go wrong happened.
0: you know, it was a shocking, incredible amount of things that went wrong at every turn.
1: The only blessing is, which is the first thing I asked the police when they rocked up on that Saturday night, just like the movies, like I knew before they opened their mouth what had happened. First thing I said was like, "Was anybody else hurt?" And that is the one saving grace is he didn't kill somebody else or there wasn't anybody else involved. That's yeah.
2: That's it for today. The Detail is a newsroom production supported by RNZ and New Zealand On Air. Thank you to Rob Stock and to Ben and Sarah Sims for sharing their story. This episode was produced by Gwen McClure and engineered by Ali Marsden. I'm Amanda Gillies. Matua.
3: Thank you, Amanda, and The Detail will be back at the same time tomorrow here on Nights. It is 17 minutes to 11. Let's go now to our reading. This is from writer Kate Dignan. It's called The New Ships. It is read for us by Nick Blake.

When I step out of the lift, the new receptionist recognizes my face but hasn't got a clue what my name is. Peter Colley, I say. I'm going through to see Richard. There's a subtle eye flick to the list beside the phone, an apologetic smile, and she reaches for the button under her desk. To be fair to the receptionist, she hasn't seen me here often. There have been weeks and months of absence, half days, quarter days at best, coming in late at night for a scrambling 2 hours after Moira fell asleep. Now, 9 months since the oncologist showed us where the cells had metastasized to Moira's femur, sternum, skull, and liver, 4 months since we called a halt to treatments, 1 month after her funeral, I am, it seems, ready to get back to it. Richard, the firm's managing partner, is in his office. I go right through and stand beside the window. The harbour is a pattern of erasures and smudges. Peter, Richard's voice and eyes brim with the apparent pleasure of seeing me. I didn't know you were in the building. Just briefly, I say, dropping in. He tilts his head to one side and considers for a moment. You're looking well. He keeps his eyes steady on me, wise, concerned. I'm almost 10 years older than him, but I feel fathered. I've lost track. You've been with your parents in Whanganui? No. Aaron flies out tonight. I'll head up after that. He closes the door and leads me to the two red wing chairs at the coffee table by the windows. You know, I've never been to such a large funeral, Richard says. He stood in the back row, along with a handful of other colleagues. Throngs of people showed up. Moira's choir, who sang The Lord is My Shepherd and Abide with Me. Her Tuesday lunch girls. Aaron's friends from school days. People I didn't expect. Aaron's fifth form music teacher, a tall Indian man, his hair starting to silver now. I spotted him in the back row, standing beside his sister, Sangeeta, a childhood friend of Moira's. Sangeeta raised her fingers in a tiny salutation as I walked back down the aisle, my left arm taking the weight of the casket. Yes, I say, took us by surprise. That mother-in-law of yours, quite a woman. You know what they say in Ireland, she'd eat you without salt. Claudia gave a eulogy that, as throughout Moira's life, put herself in rather more important a light than her daughter. She wore flowing blacks and a wide-brimmed black straw hat. I alternated between bitterness and relief at the way she took over as mourner-in-chief. I'd seen Claudia at the tail end of that long day, sitting in her armchair, the tide of visitors gone out, her youngest daughter fixing a cup of tea in the kitchen. Her face, without an audience, fell slack and grey, cheeks falling inward, her eyes sunk back into the expression of someone who is composed almost entirely of pain. She is 78. She's a softy, really, I say. I'm not sure how she's going to get through. Richard shakes his head. Such a terrible time for all of you. He leans forward. How can we help? Now, from nowhere, I wish I could weep. I've been cut a lot of slack already. My hands are waving in the air, a gesture I hope might distract him from my face, which I sense I'm not controlling well. You've had a few weeks at home? Tidying, I shrug, sorting. Richard presses his lips together and puts his fingers into a steeple under his chin. You've needed it, Peter, he says. It's not unreasonable. Although, Richard runs his tongue along his teeth under his lips, I might mention you've always brought in major clients. The steeple pulls apart. His palms come down flat on the glass table. Look, we understand what you've been going through. But when you're back on your feet, say, in the next month or two, it would be a good time to concentrate on... His head gives a little weave to and fro. Client maintenance. Keeping those big names happy. I lick my lips. The bean counters are at it then. It comes out rather more defensive than I intend. When do they ever stop? He says it for laughs, but he looks pained, serious. You've been through the most awful... Well... But it's been the best part of a year since we've had you at full capacity. That's the difficulty. When are you back from your parents? The answer I am supposed to give is Monday.
Monday conveys what Richard needs to hear. Resurrection, focus, loyalty. Tuesday. I'd like to take a week. I'd like to spend long, quiet days with my parents and then come home via the wire wrapper, spend a night or two at our batch on the exposed, wind-blown tip of the coast at Castle Point. But Tuesday is a compromise. I'll show my face here at the office, demonstrate focus, and I'll make it a day trip to the batch on Wednesday. I want to show a real estate agent through, get the ball rolling on selling the place. Richard nods. You're an asset, Peter. I'm on your side. Right now, Aaron is in Wellington. He's ordering eggs in a cafe in Arrow Valley. He's walking around the waterfront, and he's eating toast in a house on Adams Terrace. If the earthquake hit today, if the Alpine Fault made its thousand-year adjustment, I would search for Aaron first, and he would search for me. But by the time I get to Whanganui tonight, he'll be halfway across the Pacific. If the earthquake hits after that, I don't know who will look for me. Do I sound sorry for myself? Perhaps I am. But he has to go back to London. There is nothing else for it. He is already lining up auditions for the spring. Aaron's star is on the rise. 2 years ago, he amazed us by gaining entrance into a master's in classical acting at St. Martin's University in London on full scholarship. In his final student performance, he was singled out for mention by The Guardian. He aspires to the Barbican, the Royal Court, and the Globe. I don't think he'll come back to perform for us here any time soon. He's a good son. He loved his mother ferociously. And yet 3 months ago, it took an hour down in the den talking on the phone, detailing the breakdown in Moira's body in explicit, fairly gruesome detail, to convince him that he needed to get on a plane and immediately and without any fixed date to return. I paid for his fare in full. We just wanted him here, his kiss on her cheek, his company through the weakening afternoons. We both needed his company. At 6 o'clock, I'll collect him from his friend's house and I'll drive him to the airport. I'll take the road around the bays, let him drink up the sunset over the harbour before he burrows back to London's autumn. As we weave around the parade, I will break the news to him, in a gentle yet decisive manner, that I intend to sell the batch at Castle Point. We'll have a half hour together at the airport, and then he'll leave. The dark grey sky closes in over the harbour. What would it take to delay his trip? It's a mutinous, needy thought, and it can't be done, but there it is, hard and breathy, the old mammal brain that crawls out from the nest and squawks, stay, stay. It's intolerable to let Aaron go without a fixed date to see him again. I want him back here at Easter, 5 months away, late autumn, those crisp gold and blue days. I get Mark from the House of Travel on the line, price out some Gatwick to Auckland tickets. I don't understand why I'm not with Aaron right now. I don't know why I didn't organize to spend the day, this last day, with him. When I break for lunch, there's a new girl on reception, a law student who does a few hours administration a week. I noticed her back in the winter, walking through the office from time to time, a small parade in her pinks and lime greens. Today, she's in a neon yellow shirt that makes me blink. I'm Peter Colley. I pause on my way past, offering my hand. I'm not sure that we've met properly. Oh, but that's great. Her eyes light up. There's a message for you. I was just working out what to do with it. I raise my eyebrows. Give it to my secretary? Last time I was in, my secretary was a temp from the agency. Well, she's gone and there's no replacement, so anyway, you should take this. She tears a piece of paper from a pad and hands it to me. I'm down to volunteer at the local community law centre on Tuesday night, a form of corporate tithing which I continue with in order to encourage the young ones and in order to encourage myself. At the centre, I am reminded that beyond the relentless mental clickety-clack of the charge-out sheet and the thousands of varieties of self-deception the profession offers, there are human beings of all stripes who actually need us to do the thing we do. You didn't tell me your name. Laura.
She looks a few years younger than Aaron, 20 at most. She still seems some way off being tamed into corporate life. Her clothes have unexpected zips and buckles, and the boots chunky and coloured, everything clashing, the brash mess of it showing up her prettiness. "It's going all right, is it?" I say. "This must be a bit dull for you." "Oh, I don't mind, really. I've got reading to do." A wad of photocopies are on the desk before her. Passages have been highlighted in pink and blue and yellow, and neat notes like a border of red berries decorate each margin. "Final exams, is it?" "Yeah," she grimaces. "Company and partnership law next Thursday." The switchboard lights up. I stand back as she attends to the call, busying myself with a paperclip, reading her papers over the edge of the desk. Her dark eyes are animated, moving constantly in the frame of her face as she speaks, as if she were a notch more awake than anyone else. Her hands tap a rainstorm of characters into the keyboard as she transcribes the message. "You're studying Murdoch, are you?" I say, once she's finished. "I was involved in that. Come and chat to me about it sometime, if it's helpful." She has a cover of soft, barely visible down on her cheek, just above her jaw. She looks up at me now, and the fullness of her smile, unexpected, is beautiful. "Oh, can I? That would be brilliant." There are hours to go until I'm due to pick up Aaron, but it's intolerable to go home. I drive around aimlessly. Ah, Moira. The truth is, in part, it's a relief to have it over. As far back as April, the deep pain in her right leg left her unable to speak for minutes at a time. And later, the cough in her lungs grew into an agony of breathlessness. Her terror. She knew what was happening. She wasn't brave about dying. She didn't want to do it. Not well, not badly, not at all. Crying felt clean in the days before she died, and the first days afterwards. But here I am in the usual old order, bawling my eyes out in the car on a side street in Berhampore. And tonight, Aaron goes away.

You've been listening to Kate Dignan's The New Ships, read by Nick Blake. We'll be back with the second episode at the same time tomorrow here on Night. Mark Rogers, The Nashville Babylon, along after the news at 11. So that's pretty much me for tonight. Thanks very much for your company. Really fun show. I'll be back from 8 o'clock tomorrow. Let's go to the Pips with a really lovely piece of music. This is by the album Leaf. Big fan of the album Leaf. It's called Baby Sage.

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Please retune to 9700 kHz in the 31-metre band. 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

0: RNZ Pacific News, Nissan Bolivanaka, I'm Johnny Blades. The head of Fiji's military has called for accountability over the death of a man in custody last month. The Fiji Times reports that Commander Major General Ro Jone Koloniwai was addressing officers at a RFMF family service at Suva's Centenary Church. General Koloniwai has admitted that the military was at fault for the death of Jone Vakarisi while in military custody last month at the Queen Elizabeth Barracks. He said the military must be accountable for this, even though no one intended for the death to happen or imagined it would go this far. Without directly addressing the details of the case, General Koloniwai repeatedly stressed to his officers the need for discipline, patience and adherence to lawful procedures. The commander also reminded officers to exercise restraint and strictly follow the law during ongoing joint operations with police. Tonga has announced measures to ease fuel and power costs on households and businesses. It comes amid a surge in fuel prices in the country. Kaya Selby has more.
1: Between March and May, the price of diesel in Tonga has surged by more than 59%. In response, the kingdom has increased an electricity tariff by around 35%, taking in more revenue but putting upward pressure on power prices. To address this, the government has announced a support package, including power subsidies for households. Civil servants are in for a 3% pay increase, while pensioners will receive an extra 100 paanga per week. Meanwhile, the fuel surcharge for domestic airlines and shipping services will be covered, and a business support package is forthcoming. Nevertheless, the government insists that its overall supply is stable, despite underlying risks.
0: The United States has announced it will give Papua New Guinea $30 million for its internet and technology sector. It would fund infrastructure used by SpaceX for their Starlink satellite services, which were approved to operate in PNG a fortnight ago. The US State Department says it is connecting hundreds of remote health facilities, schools and disaster centres, as well as linking the country to global markets. It comes as the US pushes a commercial-oriented aid philosophy at the UN. US State Department and law enforcement officials visited Port Moresby last week. Samoa has launched a Pacifica Cyber Safety Outreach Week. The launch event ran yesterday, celebrating Cyber Safety Pacifica's work over the last 15 years in promoting cyber awareness and online safety across the Pacific. Prime Minister Lauli Ale Maliatoa Lewa Tia Schmidt said in his speech, the internet has brought many positives and negatives to communities across the Pacific. He says cyber security starts with ourselves.
2: Let us be mindful of what we have shared. Let us be respectful in how we engage, and let us work together to protect one another.
0: Countries which had representatives at the launch included Australia, Samoa, New Zealand, American Samoa, Tonga, Fiji, Vanuatu, Solomon Islands, Tuvalu, Nauru, and the Cook Islands. A member of the Rotuman community in Wellington says the best way to help the Rotuman language grow and thrive is to practice it. It's Rotuma Language Week in Aotearoa, and events are being held across the country to mark the Rotuman language and culture. Surava Tikotha says there are more resources available to learn the language now.
3: Practice it, the language cards that the Ministry for Pacific Peoples have, also the Luz resources alongside other the resources that are available. Please try and make use of those. Speak it with us. Come along the journey on this journey with us. We would love to be able to grow alongside everyone else.
0: Fewer than 1,000 people in New Zealand identify as Rotuman. In news from New Zealand, Te Pāti Māori says it wishes former colleague Maria Meno Kapakingi well after her announcement that she's forming a new political party. Te Tai Tokoro Party, named after Maria Meno Kapakingi's electorate, will contest this year's general election. Here's political reporter Lillian Hanley.
4: The news comes up.

0: bit or moment.
1: A high-ranking naval officer charged with threatening to kill an interpreter in Afghanistan has pleaded not guilty at a court-martial. The former interpreter, now a private in the New Zealand Defence Force, made a complaint about what happened in 2013. The interpreter had been offered permanent residency but got engaged and married shortly afterwards in an arranged marriage. While attempting to gain residency for his wife, the interpreter tried to speak to the Defence Minister during a visit to the military base in Bamiyan, Afghanistan. He alleges that the accused, a lieutenant commander, threatened to have him blacklisted and killed if he did so. In world news, talks between Iran and the US appear to have reached a stalemate. US President Donald Trump has labelled Iran's response to an American proposal to end the war in Iran totally unacceptable. The ABC's Cayman Gok reports from Washington.
2: Iranian representatives delivered their country's response to the latest US proposal to end the war through Pakistani mediators. Little detail has been publicly provided regarding Iran's response, but Donald Trump took to social media to declare he doesn't like it. There has been an uneasy ceasefire between the countries since last month, but the US president has previously threatened to restart military action if he thought negotiations were going nowhere. The war is in its 10th week. President Trump previously stated it would be over in about a month.
1: In sport, the Papua New Guinea Hunters rugby league team lost 26-24 to the Mackay Cutters in Mackay on Sunday in the latest round of the Host Plus Cup competition. Hunters scored first in the game through Miles Bainan, who went over the line just after 2 minutes in. The side led 12-0 after 9 minutes, having scored three tries, but they missed three conversion attempts, which they paid dearly for in the end. Both teams were tied 14-all at half-time, with the Cutters adding 12 points against the Hunters' 10 in the second spell to claim the win. The Cutters' third consecutive win over the PNG Hunters over the past 3 years. Fiji's Bulla FC is none from two in the OFC Pro League Leaders Group following a 2-0 loss to Auckland. South Melbourne has cemented their semi-final spot already after beating South Island United 4-2, also on Saturday. The top three teams from the group will head straight to the OFC League semi-finals, while the fourth team meets the top team from the Challengers Group for the fourth semi-final spot. In the lower group, Vanuatu United FC defeated the Solomon Kings 3-2 to claim the outright lead in the bottom four. Tahiti United and PNG's Hikari fought to a 2-2 draw, taking both out of semi-final contention. That's a bulletin of news and sport from RNZ Pacific. For more stories, you can visit our website, rnz.co.nz/Pacific.
3: 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I'm Susanna Swiswiki. Coming up.
4: What we're seeing is a genuine revival of the language, and that's something that really lightens my heart.
3: It's Rituman Language Week in Aotearoa. Also, Pacific leaders invoke regional treaty in response to the global fuel crisis. And in sports, there's mixed results for Pacific cricket teams at the T20 World Cup qualifiers. A flag-raising ceremony to mark Rituma Language Week has been held in the city of Porirua. The Rituman language is the first Pacific language to be celebrated in Aotearoa this week as part of the Ministry of Pacific Peoples Language Week series. Moira Tulepa Taylor went along.

Microtumans come from an island about 650 kilometres north-northwest of Suva, which is a dependency of Fiji. The theme of their language week this year is treasure, nurture and teach our Rotuman language and culture so that it may live on through generations. According to the Ministry of Pacific Peoples, fewer than 1,000 people in Aotearoa identify as Rotuman, and the language is listed as definitely endangered by UNESCO. A member of the Rotuman community in Wellington, Surava Tikotha, says it's encouraging to see the effort

0: been taken to ensure the language is preserved.
1: What we're seeing is a genuine revival of the language, and that's something that really lightens my heart, that my children are now growing up in a space where they can access those opportunities. Even though we are away from Rotuma, away from Fiji, they still have an opportunity to learn.
0: She says the best way to help the Rotuman language grow and thrive is to practice it, and she's pleased that there are more resources available to learn the language now.
1: Practice it, the language cards that the Ministry for Pacific Peoples have, also the LUS resources alongside other the resources that are available. Please try and make use of those. Speak it with us. Come along the journey, on this journey with us. We would love to be able to grow alongside everyone else.
0: A New Zealand Rotuman Fellowship member says the community is benefiting from having their language included in the Pacific Language Week's celebrations. The fellowship is a cultural group for all Rotumans living in New Zealand. Eliana Inoke says the Language Week has led to many young Rotuman people wanting to know more about their language and culture.
2: And since the introduction of the Language Weeks, and I guess not making it cool, but putting it in on a platform where everyone kind of, you know, responds and wants to champion, now we're getting a lot of young people invested in learning the language, signing up for classes, speaking at events. Like, we're holding more events where they can come in and learn and share. So that's been really, really cool.
0: A Rotuman elder says the New Zealand Rotuman Fellowship Group was formed from a wish to teach their language to their children. The fellowship, which is a cultural group for all Rotumans living in New Zealand, was formed in 1989. Akinisi Kulete says her hope is that their young people recognise how important their language and culture is.
3: It is for our young people, born here in Aotearoa, and of course for parents to speak it at home, you know, that's all we want them to do well. But it keeps our culture and our language alive, you know, that's the whole aim.
0: Working in partnership with the Ministry for Pacific Peoples, the Porirua City Council celebrates the Pacific Language Weeks over the year. Each of these languages is celebrated with a formal flag-raising ceremony, followed by a week of colourful and inspiring community-led events. Mayor Anita Baker says the Pacific culture is celebrated in Porirua.
4: We are 26% Pacific in Porirua, so it is huge. And the different cultures and languages, as you hear walking around the city, is something to celebrate.
0: Rotuma Language Week runs until May 16, with events and activities being held in communities around New Zealand.
5: The Pacific Islands Forum has finally invoked the Bikitawa Declaration. It comes as Pacific Island nations become even more familiar with fuel price increases. Kaya Selby has more.
6: Back in March, Forum Chair and Solomon Islands Prime Minister Jeremiah Manele said Pacific leaders would activate the Bikitawa Declaration. The agreement is designed for a regional crisis, for trying times when island nations require a response that is flexible and fast. Over a month later, PIF has made it official, after radio silence on Manele's comments or their engagements with PIF members. Here's former PIF advisor and law professor Sione Tekiteki.
7: Bikitawa generally is something that is consulted across the membership before it's formalised, particularly because you're dealing with 18 members and making sure that they're all happy with not just invoking it, but how it's invoked is particularly important.
6: But with Manele's premature announcement, Bikitawa had entered the public consciousness. It's reserved for significant crises, a signal of how severe the crisis could yet become after 2.5 months of conflict in the Middle East.
7: Well, it was invoked in the regional crises in the Solomon Islands in the 2000s. Similarly, the last time it was invoked was during the COVID crisis, where Pacific countries came together to try and work out a regional pathway for the movement of goods and supplies amongst Pacific countries. I'd imagine there'll be something a little bit similar.
6: It comes as Australia offers Fiji a fuel support package worth around $21 million. Fiji is a key distribution hub for the islands. If it can increase its fuel storage capacity, it means more fuel readily available for the region. It's also been speculated a Pacific buying bloc could be on the table.
7: It means that they, have more leverage in the sense that they're working together. That's definitely an opportunity where Pacific nations can work together to increase their bargaining power, particularly with respect to fuel.
6: Meanwhile, Pacific Energy Ministers wrapped up an annual meeting in Port Moresby last week, and leaders of Melanesian countries are now on their way there to talk marine protection.
5: Moana Pasifika could not finish the job against the hurricanes at home in North Harbour on Saturday night, suffering their 11th straight loss in the current Super Rugby Pacific season. Meanwhile, the excitement of the OFC Pro League continues with the final round robin games to decide the fates for Fiji's Bulla FC. And Pacific Island cricket teams get mixed results at the T20 World Cup East Asia Pacific Qualifier 2026 in Japan. Senior sports journalist Elisa Tora joins me for our Sipoti Talanoa on the weekend's results and analysis. Now, Eli, Moana Pasifika has suffered another tough loss. Where do they stand now and where to from here?
8: Yes, Moana Pasifika were beaten again on Saturday at home. This time they went 50-17 down to the Hurricanes, the top of the table team at the moment. Hurricanes were on fire. They managed to shut down Moana Pasifika in the second half. Moana was in the fight in the first half. They trailing 19-5 at one time, but when they came back in the second spell, they just fell apart and couldn't get their system going again. It was a tough night out, but looking at the game, we could see that they had opportunities in the game where they could have at least scored the critical points when the game was tighter and closer. I think one of the decisions that worked against them was just the options taken, whether to kick for 3 points when they had kickable options, when penalties were given, or going for the line-out, the scrums, or the, you know, the tap moves, eh? But unfortunately, they were not able to convert those into points when they had the opportunity. So, you know, they're still at the bottom of the table. They don't have any chance of getting into the top six. And I would say for them going forward, it's just giving it all out there and playing for pride, playing for themselves, playing for their families, playing for their fans. They have two more games. They have a bye this week, then they host the Reds at home next week and travel to Canberra in their last game of the season. They're not going to be easy games. They're going to be tough. You know, we all understand what they're going through at the moment because of uncertainty over their future. But I am sure the players can still write their own stories if they wanted to. Focus on what's on the field for them. Focus on the day and get the job done. They have a week off, as I said, and that would be a good time for them to reflect on how their season have been and come back stronger in the next week to try and get the results they obviously would be wanting to give their fans at the end of the season.
5: Has there been any updates on Kanaloa since we last spoke about them? And do we know if there are any others out there that are wanting to put their bid through to save Moana Pasifika?
8: Yes, at the moment, Kanaloa is the only name that has been floated around. There hasn't been any other name associated with the interest to buy Moana Pasifika. But, you know, the good news from Kanaloa this morning in conversations with Tracy Atiga, she has revealed that the Pacific Rugby Players Association have been in touch with them and have shown the support for them to try and get their proposal discussed. And Tracy has revealed that there are now discussions on getting the stakeholders together and discussing the proposal that's on the table. Tracy has also revealed that they will work on their proposal and send it to New Zealand Rugby. They have until the 15th, which is this week, to send that in with or without the support of Pacifica Medical Association and the New Zealand Rugby Players Association. But the good news for them is that now the Pacific Rugby Players Association, who look after the Moana Pacifica players, is now backing them, and they're wanting the Kanaloa bid to be discussed with New Zealand Rugby, with PMA, with New Zealand Rugby Players Association. So that's a glimmer of hope that Moana Pacifica can possibly hang on to, but there's still some work to do before we all know whether that bid comes through or Moana Pacifica will wrap up before the end of the 2026 rugby season.
5: And just moving away from Moana Pacifica, there's been a big weekend of football action in Auckland. Who made the headlines and what is next?
8: Yes, after the round of matches on Saturday and Sunday, Bula FC of Fiji looks to be the team that will have to go into the semi-final playoff as the bottom team from the leaders group. And the way it's been set, the bottom team from the leaders group will play off against the top team from the challengers group. Bula FC lost to Auckland FC 2-0 on Saturday at Eden Park, that being their second loss, and that basically puts them at the bottom of the points table. Now, they still have a game against South Melbourne this new week, but they would have to win big. By winning big, I mean they would have to win by at least 3 goals to qualify, and hope that Auckland FC and South Island United get the job done, at least with Auckland FC winning that match to put Bula FC into the top three of the leaders group. But the way it looks now is that Bull FC will have to play off against the top team from the challengers group, and the challengers group leader at the moment is Vanuatu FC. Vanuatu FC still has to play Tahiti United on Wednesday to decide if they still remain as the top team from the challengers group. And on the other side of the draw, the Solomon Kings, who are currently second, will play PNG Hekari United. I think they are the weakest team in the competition so far, and if Solomon Kings wins big, then Solomon Kings will overtake Vanuatu United and play against Bula FC in the semi-final playoff. And then from there, then we will see who qualifies for the semi-finals in the OFC Pro League.
5: And in cricket, the T20 World Cup East Asia Pacific qualifier went through 2 rounds of matches in Japan. How are our Pacific teams doing?
8: Yes, our Pacific teams have done very well. In saying that, I see that there are 4 out of the 5 Pacific teams that competed in the round robin on Friday, Saturday and Sunday. 4 of the teams have qualified for the Super Six. That meant that the teams had to qualify as the top 2 from each of the 3 groups. And in Group 1, Vanuatu qualified from there after registering a win against Fiji in the weekend. Vanuatu joins Japan as the qualifier from Group 1. In Group 2, it's Samoa who has qualified from there with Indonesia. And Group 3, PNG and the Cook Islands. PNG and Samoa registered 2 wins each during the weekend. PNG defeated South Korea, and then they also defeated Cook Islands. Samoa claim wins over Indonesia and the Philippines. Vanuatu beat Fiji in 1 game, but then they lost to Japan in the other, and the Cook Islands beat South Korea and lost to PNG in their 2nd game. So 4 out of the 5 Pacific Island teams playing at the qualifier have now qualified for the Super 6, and the Super 6 gets underway on Tuesday and runs until Thursday. And at the end of that, we will know who, if any, of the Pacific team qualify for the T20 2028 World Cup.
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9: B. Big fella, hello through and welcome everyone talk lo Melanesia update. Me Koroi Hawkins lo program today by me look lo sample of the big fella stories around the region and behind by me golo team lo Buzz FM lo Vanuatu. RNZ Pacific News lo pigeon me Koroi Hawkins. Head blow Fiji military have been called for accountability of die blow one fella man lo custody lo last month. Fiji Times have reported that Major General Ro Chone Kaloniwai have been addressing officers lo RFMF Family Service lo Suva Centenary Church. General Kaloniwai have been admit that military have at fault for die blow Chone Wakarisi while have lo military custody last month lo Queen Elizabeth Barracks lo Suva. Hemi say military hemi must be accountable for this one, even though no one hemi intend for dire for hemi happen, or hemi been imagined that by hemi go this far. Without directly addressing what details blo case, General Koloni Wai hemi repeatedly stressing lo officers need for discipline, patience and adherence lo lawful procedures. Commander hemi also reminding officers for exercising restraint and for strictly following law during lo ongoing joint operations with them police. Tonga have been announcing some fellow measures for easing fuel and power costs for households and businesses have come amid low and fellow surge low fuel prices low country. Between March and May, price for diesel low Tonga have been surged by more than 59%. In response to low kingdom, have been increasing now electricity tariff by around 35%. Have taken in more revenue, but have put upwards pressure low power prices. For addressing this one, on for a support package, have been announced law Monday, where we including power subsidies for households. Civil servants are in for 3% pay increase, while pensioners but receive him extra 100 paanga per week. Meanwhile, fuel charge for domestic airlines with him shipping services by me covered, and one for a business support package, hemi forthcoming. Nevertheless, I have been insisting that overall supply blockata is stable, despite underlying risk. One for our former Pacific Islands Forum advisor, hemi say island countries ought need for apum now bargaining power blokata with him fuel companies. Pacific Islands Forum hemi finally invoke him Biketawa declaration with them speculation that one for our buying block between not member states by hemi might be on the table. Sione tiki tiki hemi say that this one hemi might increase him leverage blokata. One for a statement from Forum, hemi say leaders are expecting global conditions for worsen, time crisis lo Middle East hemi go ahead for disrupting fuel supply chains. United States by hemi giving Papua New Guinea $30 million for internet and technology sector. Hemi by funding infrastructure used by SpaceX for SAS Starlink services blockata, where hemi been approved for operate lo PNG one fortnight go finish. U.S. State Department, hemi say Okata been connecting hundreds of remote health facilities, schools within disaster centers, as well as linking country golo global markets. Hemi came time U.S. push for one for a commercial-oriented aid philosophy, law United Nations. U.S. State Department and law enforcement officials had been visiting Port Moresby, law last week. Samoa hemi been launching one for our Pacifica Cyber Safety Outreach Week. Launch event here hemi ran yesterday. Hemi celebrating Cyber Safety Pacifica Waka of past 15 years. Lo promoting cyber awareness with him online safety across Lo Pacific. Prime Minister Lauli Alemalietoa Leotea Schmidt hemi say lo one for a speech that internet hemi been bringing stuck up positives and negatives Lo communities across Lo Pacific. Hemi say cyber security hemi start with him, UMIS 11. Representatives from 11 Pacific countries, including Australia, New Zealand, Samoa, American Samoa, Tonga, Fiji, Vanuatu, Solomon Islands, Tuvalu, Nauru, with him, Cook Islands, ought have been attending this fella launch. One fella member of the Rotuman community, Lo Wellington, and he say best way for helping Rotuman language for him grow and thrive, him for practicing. Lo Rotuma Language Week Lo Aotearoa events had been held across Lo country for makemna Rotuma language and culture. Suravati Koda, hemi say that Okata gare more resources available this time for learning this fala langus. Fewer than 1,000 people across Lo Aotearoa ot identify osem Rotuman. Te Pāti Māori, hemi say hemi wishing former colleague Blokata Maria Meno Kapakingi well after announcement blame Lo Anfala new political party. Te Tai Tokerau Party hemi named after Maria Meno Kapakingi electorate, whereby hemi contesting election Lo this year. One fellow high-ranking Navy officer has been charged with him threatening for killing one fellow interpreter in Afghanistan, where he been plead not guilty law one fellow court-martial. Former interpreter, where he now one fellow private law New Zealand Army, he been making complaint about him what he been happen law 2013. Interpreter has been offered permanent residency, but he been engaged and married shortly behind law one fellow arranged marriage. While attempt for gaining residency for wife blame, interpreter him try for talk talk law defense minister during law one fellow visit law military base law Bamiyan, Afghanistan. Him alleged him that accused one fellow lieutenant commander him threatened for him blacklisted and killed if him do him this one. Talks between Iran with him US him appear for reaching one fellow stalemate. US President Donald Trump him labeling Iran response to one fellow American proposal for ending war law Iran totally unacceptable. And lo sport Papua New Guinea Hunters rugby league team had been lost 26-24 lo Cutters lo Mackay lo Sunday lo nara round lo host plus cup competition. Hunters had been score first lo game through lo Miles Bunham where he been go over just after 2 minutes lo game. Side had lead 12-0 after 9 minutes. Had been not scoring three fella tries, but had been missing three fella conversion attempts where he been paid dearly for keta lo end. Both teams had been tied 14-all half-time, with him Cutters had added 12 points against him Hunters 10, lost second spell for claiming this fella win. Fiji Bula FC okata none from two lo OFC Pro League leaders group behind lo anfala 2-0 loss lo Auckland lo weekend. South Melbourne hemi cementing semi-final spot plotter after beating South Island United 4-2 also lo Saturday. Top three teams from group but head straight go lo semi-finals while fourth team hemi meeting top team from Challengers Group for fourth semi-final spot. Ham now news and sport lo pigeon from RNZ Pacific.
10: 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This time the emi join him now team from Buzz FM lo Vanuatu.
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12: 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Court upholds fisheries seizure powers in federal case. And delays and risk concerns shadow proposed Tana geothermal project. Good evening and welcome to Vanuatu Nightly News. I'm Kizzy Kasakau. Leading our news tonight, calls grow for rollout of national gender-based violence protocol after fatal domestic violence case. Renewed calls are being made for the urgent implementation of Vanuatu's National Gender-Based Violence Multi-Sector Service Delivery Protocol following the death of Rachel Limai Stephen, with concerns raised over poor coordination between agencies responding to high domestic violence cases. Vanuatu Women's Centre's VWC says the tragedy exposed major gaps in communication, case management and follow-up between the courts, police and support services, despite the victim previously obtaining a family protection order and reporting repeated death threats. VWC coordinator Tatavola Matas says the case demonstrated how agencies failed to work together effectively to ensure the victim's safety after the protection order was later revoked. The National Gender-Based Violence Multi-Sector Service Delivery Protocol is intended to establish coordinated procedures between police, courts, health services, welfare agencies, and support organizations when responding to domestic violence and other high-risk gender-based violence cases. Advocates say the system would help ensure information sharing, proper risk assessments, victim protection, and ongoing monitoring of vulnerable cases. Women's Center says the failure to fully implement the protocol has left frontline agencies operating without a unified case management approach, increasing the risk of serious harm to victims. The organization is now urging authorities to prioritize the protocol's implementation to strengthen accountability and improve protection for survivors of domestic violence across Vanuatu. The government is proposing major changes to Vanuatu's land lease system through a new amendment bill that would remove several legal provisions recognizing custom owners within the lease administration framework. The Land Leases Amendment Bill 2026, scheduled for debate during Parliament's first ordinary session on May 15th, seeks to repeal definitions including custom owners, national coordinator, and recorded interest in land from the Land Leases Act, while also removing references to custom owner groups in key sections of the law. Government says previous reforms introduced between 2013 and 2017 created legal and administrative complications by combining leaseholder and customary ownership interests within the same legislation, affecting certainty for registered leaseholders and land transactions. The proposed reforms would also restore what government describes as the indefeasible rights of leaseholders by allowing lease subdivisions and class changes to be processed solely under the Land Leases Act, without additional procedures under the Land Reform Act. Other changes include repealing provisions requiring development on older leases and allowing cancellation of leases held by deregistered companies if the notice is given to mortgagees. While government says the amendments are intended to streamline land administration and improve legal clarity, the proposed removal of custom owner-related protection is expected to attract strong scrutiny from customary land owners and legal observers concerned about safeguarding indigenous land rights within Vanuatu's constitutional land system. In health, the China medical team based at Villa Central Hospital will provide free medical consultations, treatment and specialist advice at Northern Provincial Hospital from tomorrow, Tuesday, May 12th to Thursday, May 14th, before contacting a medical outreach program at Shapui area on Friday morning. The outreach is expected to provide rural communities with access to specialist medical services that are often difficult to access outside urban centers. The visiting team includes 9 specialist doctors and surgeons led by Dr. B, with expertise covering surgery, internal medicine, respiratory care, dentistry, anesthesia, and traditional Chinese medicine. The China medical team has been working in Vanuatu as part of long-standing health cooperation between China and Vanuatu and has supported both clinical services and medical training at Villa Central Hospital since its deployment in September of 2025. Reports on the team's recent work in Vanuatu state that members have already treated thousands of patients, performed numerous surgeries, outreach missions in Santor also to include free health screenings, chronic disease checks, oral health services, and surgical assistance at Northern Provincial Hospital. The team will return to Port Vila on Sunday, 17th of May. In court, the Supreme Court has dismissed a legal challenge against the Fisheries Department over a warrantless search and seizure involving turtles held by a private business, ruling that officers acted lawfully under the Fisheries Act. In a judgment delivered on April 30th in Port Vila, Justice M.A. McKenzie found the claimant failed to prove the department breached natural justice or acted unreasonably when enforcing fishery laws relating to protected species. The court ruled that the Fisheries Act allows officers to act without prior notice where there are reasonable grounds to suspect an offence, and said the claimant had already been warned about non-compliance and had failed to seek an exemption. While criticizing the Fisheries Department for delays in earlier enforcement action, the court said the delay did not make the later seizure unlawful and dismissed the claim in full. In PSC, the government is moving to tighten standards and reduce political influence within the Public Service Commission PSC through a proposed amendment bill that would introduce stricter qualifications, public recruitment processes, and wider accountability measures for commissioners. The Public Service Amendment Bill 2026 is set for debate during Parliament's first ordinary session on May 15th proposes that future PSC members must hold recognised qualifications in governance, law, finance, human resources or public administration, along with at least 10 years of senior management experience. The bill also requires all commissioner positions to be publicly advertised and filed through a merit-based selection process amid long-standing concerns over politically influenced appointments within the Commission. The proposed reforms would also strengthen grounds for removing commissioners, including criminal convictions, serious misconduct, suspension from professional practice, or becoming a Member of Parliament or another elected body. Government says the changes are aimed at improving professionalism, independence and public trust in the PSC, while overseas appointments, discipline and administration across the public service. The amendments form part of broader governance reforms intended to align with constitutional principles and strengthen accountability across state institutions. Underwent the second phase of geological surveys for the proposed geothermal energy project on Tana Island in south of Vanuatu has been delayed as authorities await approval to clear access roads near Mount Yazur for exploration teams and equipment. Tafia Province Geology and Mines Officer Robin Shem confirms that the planned seismic survey cannot proceed until roads between Port Resolution and Safa Bay are cleared to allow vehicle access. The survey forms part of the government's geothermal development initiative under a memorandum of understanding signed with the Vanuatu National Provident Fund VNPF, EGX Fuels Exploration Vanuatu Limited, which is being promoted as a major renewable energy project aimed at reducing fuel imports and strengthening national energy security. However, the project is facing growing scrutiny over its financial and technical risks, particularly the involvement of the VNPF retirement funds and the proposed geothermal technology linked to drilling into volcanic systems near Mount Yazur. Concerns raised by some VNPF members include whether sufficient independent due diligence has been conducted, whether the technology has been commercially proven, and who would carry financial responsibility if the project fails. With that, conclude our Vanuatu Nightly News. But you can still follow VNN through Buzz SoundCloud, Buzz Facebook page, or website www.buzzfm.vu, Capital FM 107, and Radio New Zealand, Melanesian Update, RNZ Pacific. I'm Kizzy Kalsakau. A very good night.
11: And that was Vanuatu Nightly News, brought to you by National Bank of Vanuatu, Vanuatu's own bank.
10: And ham now Melanesian Update Program. Me Koroi Hawkins. Thank you to Mas for tuning in. Yusa Kasim Okata, up to date news and current affairs. Lo website blo mi fala rnzi.com. 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

0: RNZ News at midnight. Morena, good morning. I'm Vicky Mackay. There's evidence of the further spread of Hunter virus on the cruise ship MV Hondius after a French passenger tested positive while being repatriated to France. France's health minister Stéphanie Rist gave more details.
1: Unfortunately, her condition worsened overnight, and I can confirm this morning that the tests came back positive for hantavirus. This patient is in a specialised infectious disease hospital, which has implemented strict protective measures in the rooms to prevent the virus from spreading.
0: Meanwhile, US officials say one of their nationals has also tested positive during the repatriation process. The vessel is docked in the Canary Islands, where most of the 180 passengers and crew have been evacuated in a major operation. A New Zealander on board is due to fly out with five Australians on the last of the repatriation flights and land in Perth later today. The Labour Party leader thinks the newly independent Maria Mino Kapakingi faces an uphill battle to keep her seat. The Te Tai Tokerau MP, who was recently reinstated to Te Pāti Māori, has announced she's launching a new party called Te Tai Tokerau and will stand in her electorate. Chris Hipkins says historically the success of people running as independents in any seat is very patchy. He says Labour is aiming to win all seven Māori seats in the November election. British Prime Minister Keir Starmer has tried to see off a leadership challenge in what's being billed as a make-or-break speech. Labour suffered heavy losses in elections across Britain last week, leading to speculation of a leadership challenge. Sir Keir Starmer has addressed Labour Party members and MPs to convince them he's the right man for the job. He told them Labour's losses hurt and he takes responsibility, but he vowed to prove his doubters wrong and promised a new direction for Britain. Iranian authorities have released the Nobel Peace Prize winner Narges Mohammadi on bail following growing alarm about her health. Last week, her supporters said she'd suffered two suspected heart attacks. The BBC's Sophie Glass-Ryan reports.
2: Supporters of Narges Mohammadi say she has been transferred from her prison in northern Iran to a hospital in the capital Tehran so she can receive treatment from her own medical team. Her Paris-based husband warned that her life hangs in the balance following a catastrophic health failure. The 54-year-old activist has lost 20 kilograms while in prison, has difficulty speaking and is almost unrecognisable, according to her lawyer. Ms. Mohammadi received the Nobel Peace Prize in 2023 for the decades she has spent campaigning for human rights in Iran.
0: Back home, a Federated Farmers board member says the ongoing Middle East crisis means there could be fewer fuel-hungry crops next year, such as maize silage. The government has released a refined version of its fuel response plan, saying significant restrictions will only take place if the country moves to Phase 4. The implementation of priority users has been moved from Phase 3 to Phase 4. Farmers sit at Phase 2, which is about shoring up supply and managing demand. Federated Farmers David Burkett says deciding what to grow will involve balancing fuel and fertiliser. Australia will use the annual meeting of the Antarctic Treaty Nations to push for greater protections for the emperor penguin. New Zealand is also part of that group. The ABC's Jano Gibson has details.
3: The Japanese city of Hiroshima is hosting this year's Antarctic Treaty Consultative Meeting, which runs for the next 11 days. The ABC understands Australia will co-sponsor a proposal to designate the emperor penguin as a specially protected species after it was listed as endangered by the world's largest conservation network last month. Australia will also advocate for greater transparency within the treaty system, including the earlier public release of the report detailing what takes place at the annual meeting, which is not open to the public.
0: Catching a bus in Northland will be free for anyone aged under 25 all next week. Regional Councillor Joe Carr says the offer aims to get more young people onto public transport and to ease the pain of high fuel prices on families' pockets. Northland's bus services include Whangarei's CityLink and Far NorthLink, which connects Kaitaia, Doubtless Bay and Pukenui. Mr Carr says the free week-long tickets are part of Youth Week, which starts next Monday. And that's the news.
4: On an offshore, predator-free island, a new chapter in the Kakapo story is unfolding. we may well be looking at a population of officially

heavier and more persistent about Bay of Plenty from this afternoon. Tairawhiti, Gisborne, cloudy periods and patchy rain also from afternoon. For Waitomo and Central High Country to Wellington, including Hawke's Bay and Wairarapa, it will be fine with early frosts. However, some morning cloud about Waitomo and Taupō and the chance of a shower from Taranaki to Wellington late morning to early evening. Buller, Nelson, Grey, Westland, Marlborough, Canterbury and also Otago, but excluding Dunedin and Clutha. Mainly fine with some early frosts, however isolated showers for Buller until afternoon and Canterbury in the evening. For Dunedin, Clutha, Southland and Fiordland, showers are mostly clearing for you from midday, but they do linger about the coast. And in the Chatham Islands, a few showers heavier from evening. I'll have more news and weather again here on RNZ National 101 FM at 1 o'clock. It's coming up to 7 minutes past midnight. Good morning and welcome to Ratu Tuesday, the 12th of May. Happy birthday or happy anniversary if you happen to coincide with the date. On the programme this morning, we are going to start with Media Watch, the government wanting to scrap the broadcasting watchdog and wants self-regulation to fill the accountability void. How would that work? Would standards suffer or will it happen at all? Also, ministers must not interfere in public broadcasters. But the Deputy PM has said out loud, top-level change of RNZ and TVNZ is underway. More in Media Watch shortly. At 1.15, we're inside science with the BBC and this morning, Look Up. The programme explores whether Pluto should regain its title as the solar system's ninth planet after calls in the US to, quote, make Pluto a planet again. Inside Science, 1.15. 2.15, it's all about the money. Samsung started as a fruit and vegetable company but has to survive an early scandal on its way to becoming the global tech giant we know today. The family dramas behind some of the world's biggest business, an inheritance from the BBC. On our programme lineup for today, I should just mention on the website, it does say New Horizons at 2.15. This programme replaces New Horizons, the inheritance programme. Just so you know. The Kindness of Your Nature, episode 2 of our current story by Linda Olson. It is read by Denise O'Connell. There is no link available for the book itself. However, there is a link available for the interview with the author about the book. So if you do press story or text story to 2101, you will get that interview. Also, the book The Kindness of Your Nature by Linda Olson is published by Penguin and it was published on the 3rd of October 2011, so likely to be in your local library as well. And then at 3.25 in Health Check from the BBC, with the Hunter virus outbreak on a cruise ship, the programme asks, what exactly is that virus? That's our Health Check this morning, focusing on the virus that is causing some consternation. 20 minutes past four or thereabouts, our BBC Witness History today, Norway's World War II railway sabotage plot. In 1942, a team of Norwegian resistance fighters set out to blow up a railway used to carry materials crucial to the German war machine. That's our Witness History this morning. And then at around 4.30 this morning on the detail, the Parliamentary Petitions Commission has taken the unusual step of recommending the government overhaul our fireworks laws by banning their sale to the public. It's not a new topic, so it'll be interesting to see what the detail discovers about that today. It's 10 past midnight on RNZ National 101 FM. I can tell you that it was 11 degrees in Wellington yesterday, and that contributed to a great sleep for me. I don't know what it is about cold weather, but you hunker down and you go deep. Really and truly, it was one of those great big deep sleeps, which, you know, has taken a few hours to come out of, to be perfectly frank. There was a reluctance. When you get one of those sleeps, and they are fairly rare to get go so deep for so long, I had a really long deep sleep.
It's amazing.

probably be awake all day tomorrow. In the meantime, coming up on the program this morning, musically in this hour, we will try and squeeze in Kimbra, the Beatles, Aaron Neville and Aradhana.

0: Singer-songwriter of Samoan and Indian descent, originally from Porirua, that's Aradhana and Empty Hall from her 2016 album, Brown Girl. It is 16 minutes past midnight. Good morning and welcome to the All Night Programme as we kick off our first programme this morning with Media Watch with Colin Peacock. And this week he looks back at a week of tension between the media and the government, in which comments by the Deputy Prime Minister put pressure on RNZ and TVNZ. But first, the Sunday announcement that the government wants to scrap the broadcasting watchdog.
1: How do you then justify BSA's existence?
2: How do we justify
1: it? Yeah, because I do understand the model, but is it just the thing of changing the model, or like overall, how do you justify BSA's existence?
3: That was the ACT MP Paramjit Palmer asking a question that seemed to startle Stacey Wood, the chief executive of the Broadcasting Standards Authority, last week during the Broadcasting Watchdog's annual review in Parliament, captured by the RNZ programme From and About Parliament, the House. Paramjit Palmer, who chairs Parliament's Economic Development, Science and Innovation Committee, twice asked the top brass of the BSA to justify its existence. And the BSA's chair, Susie Staley, eventually replied like this.
4: With all respect, I'm not sure it is necessary for us to justify it. We're a creature of statute and we do the job that we're asked to do.
3: And she was right. Annual reviews are meant to be all about Parliament checking that agencies of state are doing what they're supposed to do and what they promised to do the year before, and not questioning whether they should exist in the first place. But Paramjit Palmer's political party ACT had been calling loudly for the end of the BSA for some time, and last Wednesday the BSA was gone by lunchtime, or just after midday on RNZ National.
5: Just in some breaking news to start, the government has decided to scrap the Broadcasting Standards Authority. This just come through from the Media and Communications Minister, Paul Goldsmith. He says the media landscape has changed dramatically, but the regulatory settings have not kept up, so the BSA is to go.
3: So why had the regulatory settings not kept up? Well, because governments since 1989 haven't changed them, as we'll hear later on. But soon after that, Guyon Espiner was talking to the minister himself on Midday Report.
5: I guess this will be a free-for-all, will it? We've got no BSA, so I can just... do I?
6: I think what it represents is the fact that, since 1989 or whenever... Yeah.
3: Funny way to start, but the airwaves are not a free-fire zone just yet. Paul Goldsmith's just-released statement also said this.
7: Legislation to repeal the provisions relating to the BSA will be drafted in the coming months. The BSA will continue in its role until legislation is passed into law.
3: Well, there's also an election in the coming months, and Paul Goldsmith went on to tell Midday Report the necessary law change wasn't likely to happen before then. But that didn't stop Paul Goldsmith from heralding a horizon where broadcast journalists would fly free, according to RNZ's Next News headlines.
8: The media minister says the journalism sector can be set free with the scrapping of the Broadcasting Standards Authority and a shift to self-regulation.
3: Now, Paul Goldsmith also told Morning Report that he prefers the self-regulation model of the New Zealand Media Council. That's the outfit that currently considers complaints for non-broadcast media, but whose members all have day jobs and its annual budget is tiny, and it's also shrinking like the media organisations which provide it. But does self-regulation really mean more media freedom? Well, we'll come back to that with the chief of another media regulator, which is set up that way. But after 35 years, why seek to scrap the broadcasting watchdog now? When Paul Goldsmith came to the broadcasting portfolio about 18 months ago, he was promising urgent action, including a rethink of regulation. But since then, allowing TV ads on Sundays and Easter and extending funding breaks for Shortland Street are about the only noticeable changes. Culling the BSA certainly wasn't flagged in any of the government's previous quarterly action plans, but in the last month, Paul Goldsmith has hinted at it. And giving him a firm push in that direction, his coalition partners, and most active in that, ACT, who this week claimed the minister's announcement as a victory for themselves. The party has run a public petition to scrap the BSA, and one of its MPs drafted a members' bill to achieve that, and both of those were promoted in an ACT campaign newsletter last month, which chided the media minister for not falling into line.
7: Does Paul Goldsmith get paid over 200k just to sit on the fence? He thinks the government might scrap the Broadcasting Standards Authority, the obsolete TV regulator that's now trying to police online speech.
3: The political campaign to bin the BSA was also joined by the Free Speech Union, who said the BSA is censorious, and the Taxpayers Union, who condemned the $1.7 million annual cost to the taxpayer, and the cost to broadcasters, which pay levies for the BSA, though at the moment only at the modest amount of $250 for every $500,000 of turnover. Big-name broadcasters, including some of those pinged in the past for breaching broadcasting standards, also joined in on the air.
9: The BSA. I mean, can't wait to see the back of them. Good luck and good night.
3: Now, the BSA is, of course, not our only media regulator. Our out-of-date pre-internet media regulation system has three others. There's the Media Council, covering non-broadcast outlets, the ASA, regulating advertisements, and the Classification Office, headed up by the Chief Censor. But the BSA is the only one of those backed by the power of the state, with an Act of Parliament that means it can financially punish broadcasters and even pull them off the air for really serious breaches of standards that it sets in consultation with the broadcasters. And last week, the BSA's Chief Executive, Stacey Wood, explained that to the Select Committee in Parliament this way.
10: Our Act, the Broadcasting Act 1989, defines our jurisdiction, and that definition is programs, it's audiovisual content transmitted to the public by any means of telecommunication, whatever that means. As you know, this is an issue that's been the topic of a lot of commentary in the last 6 months. We do need legislative clarity to bring our Act into the present or replace it entirely.
3: Now, successive leaders of the BSA have all warned that its legislation is decades out of date, but that issue hanging over the BSA that you mentioned there was the one that really catalysed its political opponents recently, and that was its decision last year to consider a complaint it received about Sean Plunkett describing tikanga as mumbo-jumbo on his live-streaming online outlet, The Platform.
4: How do you see that the platform is under your remit?
10: By applying the wording of the Act, which explicitly refers to programs transmitted by radio waves. The authority's legal reasoning is contained within its decision, and it's also informed by external legal analysis that we received.
3: So in other words, live streaming like that, which is like a broadcast but online only, is covered by the legislation governing the BSA, they believe. Now, it's highly unlikely that mumbo-jumbo comment would have been upheld as a breach of standards by the BSA, even if it did offend more than one person. But to its opponents, this was an attempt to extend its state authority over the internet. Critics have also since then claimed the BSA would also soon be coming after blogs and podcasts, when the BSA had actually made it clear those are not covered by the law as currently written. Well, one who could see the way in which the political wind was blowing after all that was former Herald editor turned media advocate Gavin Ellis, who wrote to every political party last week to warn of the unintended consequences of killing the BSA.
7: I urge your party to see the potential abolition of the BSA as not an isolated problem to be fixed, but as an inflection point. It's time to put aside the puncture kit and to build a new vehicle.
3: Now, the most active media lobby group, Better Public Media, also went public this week warning that taking out the BSA would mean a decline in standards. But why, if it's out of date? And even the BSA itself says so. I asked its deputy chair, Dr. Peter Thompson, also an associate professor in media at Victoria University of Wellington, who's been analysing public media policy in New Zealand for more than 25 years. Does this now mean that really critics of extending regulation any further have won?
11: We've been having these debates for a couple of decades now. So we currently have a patchwork quilt of regulation full of digital holes, you know, overlaps, anomalies. But I think the government's decision to abolish the BSA in an attempt to level the playing field is an attempt also to ensure that there's no enforceable standards that apply to any media.
3: Why do you say there would be no standards at all if the minister is saying the authority maybe of the Media Council or the creation of some very similar self-regulatory body that has a code of standards that's reasonably similar to the broadcasting ones and indeed the ones that reputable media companies have within their own newsrooms?
11: Well, my point was that he's removing an enforceable standards regime with a regime that is, in a sense, best intentions. So if we expand the role of the New Zealand Media Council, which by and large does a very professional job, that would indeed extend some of the standards across the sector. But I don't think what he's proposed is clear at all in terms of its scope or its function. And the fact that the minister hasn't even worked through the options for how a New Zealand Media Council or similar entity could plug those gaps suggests that this is an incredibly premature announcement.
12: Well, the minister did say this will set the broadcast media free. But do you think it does? If they do have a media council, there will still be a complaints process. Broadcasters will still have to respond and be asked to respond by this council if people make complaints to them about things that they have put out on the air or online.
11: Well, if we look at the current environment, the BSA, if there's an egregious breach of, for example, accuracy or balance or fairness or privacy or so forth, then it can impose fines, and in serious cases it can take a broadcaster off air.
12: Yeah, that very, very rarely does that, though, Peter. It's taking them off air almost never, and the costs, they're costs rather than fines, aren't they? And that's, I think, got an upper limit of about $5,000.
11: I agree it's very rare, but that might also be evidence that the model works reasonably well. There is a huge question mark over whether or not you want a standards regime with no more enforcement than moral expectation. The New Zealand Media Council works partly because of the professionalism of journalists themselves, and obviously that won't disappear overnight. Ultimately, you know, a media operator's decision to be subject to the Media Council's standards is its own choice. Even if a member decided that it didn't want to abide by those standards, the most it could actually get in terms of consequence is public criticism. And this might seem fanciful, say a foreign billionaire coming here to New Zealand, buying up a chunk of the shares in a media company, ousting its board, and then dictating a new set of editorial standards. And if that billionaire happened to have a penchant for conspiracy theories or a right-wing view of the world, I would say that that's actually a very dangerous scenario if there is absolutely no recourse.
13: 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We now join the ABC's One Talk program for our listeners in Melanesia.
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15: Hello, long you na, welcome again long display half hour long news na current affairs broadcast. We come long you long ABC Radio Australia One Talk program. Tete emi Monday number 11 long moon May. One time you get me Sam Seke. Long program tete Solomon Islands by got one plan Narpla Prime Minister Orgata long Friday. Plenty people blong Sipik na all Narpla hub long Papua New Guinea. Go ahead talk against him freedom mine long Wara Sipik. Look again, long good blah, long greater Sipi Cocoa of Excellence and Trade Expo 2026. Now update, long display OFC Pro League Soccer, where PNG Hekari FC na Tahiti United e knockout penis long end. A more story by Yumi Haren behind. Now yet, Emi Natasha Meten, one time Radio Australia News.
16: Thank you, Sam. 4 plus Australians na 1 plus permanent resident is stopped long last group where authorities see by giving talk all right long all by losing ship this cruise ship where he carry more man Mary outside he got him this hunter virus sick. This the ship reported talk him stop long all Canary Islands long Spain. Now yet only work making hard plus work long evacuation process. Now him long bring him this 149 plus passenger na crew long he go back long all country long all authorities he allow him all passenger long cruise ship long lose him ship. Once balus long kissimoli go back long hap long all he come up long airport. One plus flight where government long Australia is salimigo and by last one. All authorities e talk all in a walk show him symptoms na quarantine blong all by country blong all yet by e manage him. Report e talk all displong 4 plus passenger blong Australia all blong New South Wales na Queensland. President of the United States Donald Trump e label him responsible Iran long display US proposal long penisim war also M you know accept him. Report it talk all representatives blong Iran e deliver him response blong all one time all mediator blong Pakistan. You know got plenty information only making public long display response blong Iran. That's all Donald Trump e put him on social media. Also M you know one bell long response blong all. Last month near Tupla country, you know, been got good per ceasefire. That's all Trump he been threatened long restarting military action. Suppose me look him also all talk blong negotiations. You know, walk go long thinking blong M. This war he now stop long number 10 week blong M now. Long time President Trump he been talk out also war he by penis inside long 1 month. That's all. Education Secretary blong Britain Bridget Phillipson he talk M is son up one time Sir Keir Starmer. And we make him disconnect before long one plus potential leadership challenge he come up because long results long on local elections in a show him support long stammer. Sekia he promised long fight strong where he describe him government long him all same 10-year project despite him even prime minister. Long time Labour Party he been recording worst performance long all inside long 30 plus year. Same time yet all right wing reform UK party he gaining big plus support inside long local elections. Former British Labour Minister Catherine West he talk M time long senis. Country long Australia he by using display annual meeting long Antarctic Treaty Nations. Long time ask him long more support long lookout team all Emperor Penguin. Hiroshima City blong Japan by hosting Antarctic Treaty Conservation Meeting blong displayer. Report it talk Australia by co-sponsoring one plus proposal. Long officially make him Emperor Pigeon also one plus specially protected species. Behind long big plus conservation network inside long world, he list him also endangered long last month. Australia too by advocate long good plus transparency inside long system long treaty. Also make him public report where he show him in detail. One of something is have come up long display all annual meeting. Not up all agenda, I mean including tourism regulations na climate change. Food Bank Australia is starting penis winter relief campaign long em because long all unprecedented demands he come long all get a hub long country. Reported of this charity he released him to monthly data long April way showing 53% long all Australians. He pine him hard long pine him kai kai, well long March em show him 44% as all. Display data he come up long one plus survey blong 1,000 Australian adults blong all get a age group, gender na location. CEO blong Food Bank, Dave McNamara, he talk only walk kiss him all inquiries long all get a man Mary, who said all he no been survey ask him long halivim before. Australian singer Delta Goodrem he go come up long opening blong 2026 Eurovision Song Contest long Vienna. Report it of this 41-year-old pop icon by performing new plus song blong M Eclipse long second half blong second semi-final long Friday. M walk time long kissim Australia he go in long grand final where M by first time since 2023 to sol M talk M he like long celebrating music. 5 plus country boycotting Eurovision because Israel he take part too. All country also Spain na Ireland. Na display mi penisimol news blong yumi long tete. Thank you, Sam.
15: Thank you, Natasha. Ola sem long planned a time before. Hemi hard to mass for anyone hemi sua long national politic blong Solomon Island before long orkata kind vote blong no confidence or long election blong one for a new prime minister. One by you miss war long hem no more hemi also by Friday Solomon Islands hemi by Garim one for a new man now also prime minister. Time Olgata nominations closed long yesterday. Olgata were been nominated for stand for prime minister candidate now hemi opposition leader and MP blong Aoke Langalanga Machiwale, MP blong East Malaita and the former deputy prime minister Manase Mailanga. And the former Foreign Minister, Central Guru Canal MP Peter Chanel Angovaka. Now, after all, they stayed together for calls up to Falamanis, take him Garman long court, and out him Prime Minister Jeremiah Manele long one for the motion, long no confidence last Thursday. This for the opposition coalition, yeah, him split up and nominating 3 for a different candidate for PM. ABC News mere long honi ara Christian Rita Amanu Leong ba hemi story ka mo long one name now hemi koko hetia long Solomon Islands national politic.
17: Yes, so time nominations hemi close lo yesterday. Three falana names were been received for contest for this fala prime ministerial post. Honorable Peter Chanel Angovaka were him being nominated by Honorable Paul Popora Bosawai, Honorable Jamie Vokia with them Rex Ramofafia and Frida Soria Koma, so Okatana nominating Peter Chanel. And then former Deputy Prime Minister too, Manase Maelanga, him being nominated by Clazy Rore, Francis Sade, Maurice Toiraena with them Daniel Wane Oroa. And then the final one now, him Matthew Wale, where him been nominated by Rick Ho, Franklin Wasi with them on the ball, George Temahua, and Lazarus Rina. So him now, okay, the ones where been nominated yesterday.
15: Okay, Peter Chanel Angovaka, him former foreign minister along Gina Gaumane, belong former Prime Minister Jeremiah Manele. And hemi move go hemi one fellow the way move go long opposition, and just long last Thursday long debate long motion long no confidence. Yeah, hemi bar of a talk out strong against him leadership long Prime Minister Jeremiah Manele. So how now ya? Yeah? One him now go ahead lo here ya.
17: Yes, so three fellow candidates here. Three fellow everyone come from this fellow coalition, which is him now one fellow interesting thing. From the GNAT side, Okata no nominate him anyone from side Blocketa before this motion of no confidence him we go through. Yeah, so these three candidates, Okata from coalition. So one of people say is that him a little bit show him that Okata no able to identify him not somebody or one fellow candidate from side Blocketa. So as you may look him, three fellow names one time now been come out. Now Honorable Peter Chanel, hemi former foreign affairs minister from the GNAT, then move go coalition. And hemi also tell him out to the media that one of the reasons why he moved now is because Okata promised him him na top job here like this coalition. Now hemi go back more lo GNAT, and as him go back, hemi look him that him na to become candidate lo GNAT. So after everything hemi tell him lo parliament lo Thursday, yeah, and then this all a move lo him, yeah, plenty of people Okata say that hemi know about him Okata interest lo the people him more about him interest pro power politics or people like empower, so kata make him this kind of move. As you may look him, other members were nominating him too, Honorable Paul Bosawai, who him also part to the coalition and him move go to the GNAT, and him one of the ones were nominating him too, Honorable Peter Chanel. So very interesting, some for looking one him never by him come out lo Friday with him three fellow names here. And as you may understand him too, lo politics blo Solomon Islands, by plan, a lot of people have moved here and there, lot different camps, depend on negotiations and lobbying, whereby it may happen this week.
15: Now, lo Friday, na baba election belong new for the Prime Minister. So, until then, and possibly during the election itself, baba, you may look in some for more surprises, or how?
17: Well, as you may look him, Lord, the names for candidate, I'm already taking everybody by surprise. A lot of people were at the story this time, or okata raising concerns Blokata, especially around him now, this fala around almost 7 to 8 weeks where this fala coalition and we come together and hemi country experiencing a little bit of political instability, especially with them or the court cases and everything kasim this fala motion last week. Yeah. So plenty of people Okata garem some of the talem frustrations Blokata about him. Was where now this fala coalition come together for almost 7 weeks, and then now you may look him that in terms of nominating someone for leadership, he may different now. And so I'm not some fala things where people are going to start to talk about, but also you may look him more reactions to this, especially after yesterday, no more nominations semi close, but as the week progresses, bye-bye, he may look him by him now by top story or by people talk about him here, lohon yara, as you may go towards this fala election lo Friday. And Baba him happen no early morning, and him because him one fala secret him meeting where Baba Governor General Noma him conduct him, or in this case by him become a presiding officer. So by media and everyone else, by me fala everyone stay outside no more while this fala PM election, Baba him happen lo Friday, and then by him he save look him But one thing for sure is Baba Yumi Garem, new Prime Minister, lo Friday.
15: MABC News, Mary Longhoniara, Chris and Rita, Aumanu, Leong. Plenty people belong Papua New Guinea, East Pacific Province. One time, two old Narpla people, long country, he walk along asking strong long government, long stopping freedom mine, he go ahead, long making more work mining, long Pacific wara. Only worry through all seems suppose this pla mining go ahead, by Amy, Nap, Kamapim, or big pla have a long environment, not to life, not culture, belong all people. Oli tok Papua New Guinea looking finish big pla bagarap we all work mining e come up in long old place or some octedi long western province na panguna copper mine where e been come up in big pla fight na me long old people blong Bougainville na gaman blong Papua New Guinea. Sipik wara emi long pla na big pla river turu long Papua New Guinea na tu em long Pacific region. Jacob Marek, Emmy Secretary Blong Sipik River Crocodile Festival, I talk him Caroline Tiriman or them. Sipik Wara Emmy important to mass long life na culture blong old people na Emmy no can go ahead.
18: Long a lulu blong me as I go one market community. Emmy no good long mining can come up long understanding blong old people. The place only a big team big person long. This is a big attending long bagara from mining. And so was better you own one and by current situation or by affect in long future too, concerning life long all water because most of the people I'm all basically heavily only live among long main Pacific river and all this la river tributaries long main Pacific water. So only looking was along long give me look so awesome. So was mining and crop and had long array. Now by down the line long grid sim bulk of population eh. All feeling was by all by the time now because we don't know when something stand like ground now, when something ground connected, water system, water local someone. That's the thing that people of community time or look one time like and look. By feeling was by got heavy long haul. Now, basically, it was a lifeline long haul, swamps and wetlands and all these habitat long water, especially crocodile and fish and everything. And all to survive, all connected. Nature connected one time, lively people. Now, the planet talk to come on the government side of the government along. Level blue level of place now like all people like stopping. Antablo Disla as Mibles are running crocodile festival. People like making awareness that's all long preserving. Now sustaining Sla culture Lumi one time Luxabe long people culture Lumibla one time crocodile.
15: Crocodile and me one plus big plus something long life na culture blong all people blong east na west peak so story, this is mine, suppose you go ahead. This is by making one name long passing Tumbuna or culture blow you plan.
18: This is two and one blow big plus lifeline story long. Tumbuna generation is the middle Pacific, lower Pacific, upper Pacific. I'll survive through lo, this long natural habitat. Some people got side long also harvest, egg harvest. They got annual egg harvest. That come up where mainland holdings have come down, paying with people of less, auxiliary money, long crocodile egg harvest. Then I'm related to long culture and to do with tourism. Tourism too, I'm an important sector where they play an important role long. Side blue Pacific water as a whole, nature itself, beautiful nature, beautiful water, landscape, all this like and something, kind of same look. My perspective law, tourism industry. Looks how the main was oligat was a main purpose long all dream and long all law, come in mind long, extracting resources out of the ground where and by taking some years long, developing come up in benefit sharing all this law. So hopefully can including tourism was the main factor where we can help him people only can benefit on the other hand. At least all can feel them. They are not left behind in terms of now means our royalty sharing benefit, the national government, the provincial government, go on district level, LLC, howl by mining by a look na distribute him that them can reach him all people na or can claim or some all Pablo Bisla benefit sharing na how by mining can look na give him all some like second chance like build him up all water fish pond where all can look out him or all fish where naturally him can be able long sustain long save him future generation of people sipi guarana how all can look out the water at least you know going to sediment or backside long set back on top low side low water sipi kind of same people looking also western province them on the main classic example long mining thing come out heavy slowly thinking long good by water and this strong lamb na and by no got chance long survive so kind of some come out name long sipi get na name la country or same the longest big low water in long Pacific, and also this la by that in a good la country na people will speak all the lag and all thinking to him stuff I say.
15: Na time you talk one them all people long this la big pla talk long mine long Frida River. Only sabe talk him you long when him kind thinking long all.
18: Long thinking long all people long maybe long community long place long what I say them all only stand up against him straight long. Must know that Frida River mine must go at them. One of them all thinking long and all some blow save man blow is speak. All two only advise him all some blow people long class na all mainland, inland that why got effect blank and become long mining.
15: M. Jacob Marek, M.E. Secretary Blong, Sipik River Crocodile Festival, na M.E. Bean Story One Time, Caroline Tiriman.
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15: Greater Sipi Cocoa of Excellence and Trade Export 2026 long Papua New Guinea, I've been finished long East Sipik Province last month. We look in Milan Bay province, he been winning all big prize long this show. Coconut Board Regional Manager Daryl Worimo, who sat he go pass long this culture show, he took all farmers long Papua New Guinea, he work along growing plenty good quality cacao. And he took this festival, he saw him all same this Emmy one big kaikai, where he serve helping life blong all people na strong him economy blong country. Here the way, he asked him Mr. Worimo, long talk more along this
20: The Cocoa of Excellence, so I've been on one of the Cocoa Board, like promoting quality of Papua New Guinea. So we've been South Team, we've been host Team, the four regions, Penis. 2017. Now I'm coming to Pacific. I'm just first. We bring him. I'll bring him come to provincial level. We blow him to Pacific. We making two blah provinces now. Pacific. That's why we blow. We call him Greater Pacific Cocoa of Excellence Trade Expo. We blow put into the Trade Expo because we want to connect our farmers to the specialty market. Like globally now, it's most of our farmers for 50 years we've been exporting to the bulk market in which. Both lock time old farmers are selling their beans to the bulk market, they're getting though if it's a premium bean, they're getting the same price across. Like now in the global market, the demand for cocoa is rising with most of the like consumers, they want to know where the bean come from, the source of the beans. Like they want to know and then they are because cocoa is a food as well. Like it's a luxury crop that most consumers want to consume. They want food security like how the bean is processed, all those things. Global market, Jimmy producing only 3% of the global demand. So in terms of quantity, PNG, Papua New Guinea, Jimmy no got this like quantity no Jimmy no kishim. So if you want our farmers to benefit, we have to produce the best quality, so the farmers can get good price out from the quality that they are producing. That's why those are so yeah, Jimmy focus more on quality now. This is a 3-day show that Jimmy Osilo we met at St. Michael Thomas Summer Stadium from 21st to the 23rd April. We got same also 19 almost 19 black province. Lu Yumi, lo Papua New Guinea, all come na participate. So like Cocoa now also before Kakao and Salo, coastal area, all New Guinea Islands region, all pasaulo sipi kimi ostim imiksimal fopla province kimi lo islands to kana kana participate even our provinces from the southern region papuan region to kan no lo isla so imi kisimo about 15 pla specialty bias about 15 pla specialty bias from Europe those are mal 15 pla bias amol booting bias all consumers to all like Mr. Bean we all buy na go yeah all like sabe bean ka lo we sense on the big plan training campaign of friends and Arab law and Netherlands to plan cam on the more Arab law put it by us so main purpose to look at lo look him how to go in the cerebral blood loss stop lo PNG experience him our farmers to lose a walk that time will go back in the one country blow all the marketing me plan
0: all I need interest lo kakao li kam lo Europe one of my purpose lo li kam looking this la festival
20: to come in because most of the like the consumers now in Europe they want to know where the bean comes from, like they're serious loan and that. So based on that, I'm all bias lap all comes. So like sourcing from the supplier's credit go low, go low pay credit loan. So that's additional bias and so you got the Europe come all the bean to bar chocolate makers, yeah. Now I'm just like demand with this law, especially to the market and come up. Most of the consumers in Europe all like started time all pay the cocoa. Chocolate, and come in the way. Like, plenty time, all bias, all consumers, also as a PNG bin, but where location and come long our old farmers work, which they all know, sabe. So particularly, come long witnessing our farmers, we mean, our local farmers all work, so they can be rewarded well. I'm all go back and tell story now, okay, you can market them to all.
0: On Facebook updates, you've been giving out some plot prices now, making more quality testing too. Yeah, this la must one big focus along looking quality come out long provinces and all participants can boom.
20: Yes, thank you. And about Nibla been kissing about 410 plus cocoa samples throughout the country, including our islands region, all to all participate, Talimo samples come. All the samples, because the PNG, we got one companies of the chocolate, Quinema Factory. They all got our testing events, so we like utilize the Quinema Factory. The mostly, the producing all samples, the 400. Actual sample was 300 samples. We like been putting the quota, the collecting, but time we actually collecting, we like got one, the 410 samples. So inside those 410, we like been making judging. So one plus buyer in New Zealand, which make the same judge, who was a judge and come client from New Zealand, and one time more local judges from New Zealand. Then all five now, sit down now, you can judging the 410 samples, not come up one time, there are best 59 samples that represent him, slavogat all samples all come. So this is the top 59 samples now, coming to the final competition when it lost him, we wait. So 21st or 23rd. So prior to the tournament, all buyers have been coming the 16th of April. All the buyers on among this 15th the buyers they come, 5 blah blah come out with some judge scan. We all glass him, all beanie, all scale him, quality blah, taste blah, when I'm going to taste blah, and when I can flavor and give him, because cocoa is all about flavor. The flavor determines the quality. So the 15 buyers will come in, all judging all beans. Now I'll come up one time. Come up one time. 28 la best the best samples. It's like 28 la samples. Now we plan on seeing all winners here. The gold, silver, and bronze.
0: One plug of people process through and you plus a gold long go down look 400 gold cattle or this number and quality and big plus something through here. Most of this plug is in all top triple prices, yeah?
20: Yes. The gold, silver for the gold, the top winner. So time all judges all been sitting and all testing, all come up one time, triple gold winners. All out the final was one best, so triple gold winners. So this is a triple gold winners and two plus Million Bay province, two plus gold winners, now one plus gold winner, lo Engoran discipline. So that's for the gold. For the silver, you need a two plus winners. Two plus winner all come the second racing. And for the bronze, which is that third, and it's like five plus winners, five will come third.
15: MCOCO board regional manager Blong is the pig that or Warimo Emmy Tok one time Hilda Wayne. All right, for finishing program Blong today, Hemia brief report Blong this for Oceania Football Confederation Professional League, where you miss have a column long OFC Pro League where Hemi go ahead long New Zealand. Ora se mimi sabe finis after round 5, olga ta 8 fala teams inside long competition nia is split up long 2 fala group. Olga ta 4 fala we top long ladder, ora se Auckland FC, South Melbourne FC, Bulla FC and South Island United. Olga ta go ahead play against him each other more long leaders group. Olga ta long nara half from 5 kasem 8 long ladder way stop inside long challenges group. Hemi olga ta Solomon Kings FC, Tahiti United, Vanuatu United FC and PNG Hekari FC. Olga ta bottom 4 clubs here, olga ta play against him each other more for find them out winner blong olga ta. Where Bahemi playing team where Hemi 4th place blong olga ta leaders group. Now after 2 fella games, South Melbourne FC Hemi lead the Morgata leaders group with them 6 points after Hemi winning 2 fella match blong Hem everyone. Auckland FC Hemi got him 3 fella point after Hemi winning 1 from 2 games. South Island United Hemi got him 3 points too and Bulla FC Hemi lose him 2 fella match blong Hem everyone. So Hemi look all of them by whoever Hemi win long challenges group by Hemi playing Bulla FC. Now all get the top 3 clubs long leaders group by go straight through long semifinals and suppose 4th place blong all get the leaders group here Hemi beat him winner blong all get the challenges group then by Hemi remain for go ahead play long all get the semifinal. Now standing blong Olgata Challenges group after 2 fella game, Hemi looking Vanuatu United FC, Hemi top with them 6 points, with them 2 fella win blong Hem. Solomon Kings, Hemi got him 3 fella points from 1 fella win. Tahiti United and PNG Hekari FC, 2 fella got him 1 point each from 1 fella draw and 1 fella loss each. So this fella outcome blong draw time two fella been losing 1-1 game finish Hemi mean all same two fella Tahiti United and PNG Hekari FC by knockout now long this fella competition. Vanuatu United FC now Hemi got him best chance for Hemi play against him club long bottom blong Olgata leaders group and play long semi-final suppose Hemi win him Tahiti United long Wednesday this fella week. But suppose Tahiti United Hemi win him Vanuatu United and the Solomon Kings FC Hemi win him PNC Hekari FC long bigger margin. Then by Olgata Solomon Kings now by playing 4th place blong Olgata leaders group for go long semi-finals. Now me finish in this play ABC Radio Australia One Talk program blong today. Me Sam Seke talk maki me pla Olgata One Walk me talk. Bye-bye now.
13: Thank you, Tomas. That's been the ABC's One Talk program there for our listeners in Melanesia. 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

RNZ Pacific News, Nissan Boulevard, Donny Colonewai, was addressing officers at a RFMF family service at Suva's Centenary Church. General Colonewai has admitted that the military was at fault for the death of Jone Vakarisi while in military custody last month at the Queen Elizabeth Barracks. He said the military must be accountable for this, even though no one intended for the death to happen or imagined it would go this far. Without directly addressing the details of the case, General Colonewai repeatedly stressed to his officers the need for discipline, patience and adherence to lawful procedures. The commander also reminded officers to exercise restraint and strictly follow the law during ongoing joint operations.

0: with police. Tonga has announced measures to ease fuel and power costs on households and businesses. It came unintended for the death to happen or imagined it would go this far. Without directly addressing the details of the case, General Kolonuwai repeatedly stressed to his officers the need for discipline, patience and adherence to lawful health. It comes amid a surge in fuel prices in the country. Kaya Selby has more.
1: Between March and May, the price of diesel in Tonga has surged by more than 59%. In response, the kingdom has increased an electricity tariff by around 35%, taking in more revenue but putting upward pressure on power prices. To address this, the government has announced a support package, including power subsidies for households. Civil servants are in for a 3% pay increase, while pensioners will receive an extra 100 paanga per week. Meanwhile, the fuel surcharge for domestic airlines and shipping services will be covered, and a business support package is forthcoming. Nevertheless, the government insists that its overall supply is stable, despite underlying risks.
0: The United States has announced it will give Papua New Guinea $30 million for its internet and technology sector. It would fund infrastructure used by SpaceX for their Starlink satellite services, which were approved to operate in PNG a fortnight ago. The US State Department says it is connecting hundreds of remote health facilities, schools and disaster centres, as well as linking the country to global markets. It comes as the US pushes a commercial-oriented aid philosophy at the UN. US State Department and law enforcement officials visited Port Moresby last week. Samoa has launched a Pacifica Cyber Safety Outreach Week. The launch event ran yesterday, celebrating Cyber Safety Pacifica's work over the last 15 years in promoting cyber awareness and online safety across the Pacific. Prime Minister Lauli Ale Maliatoa Lewa Tia Schmidt said in his speech, the internet has brought many positives and negatives to communities across the Pacific. He says cyber security starts with ourselves.
2: Let us be mindful of what we have shared. Let us be respectful in how we engage, and let us work together to protect one another.
0: Countries which had representatives at the launch included Australia, Samoa, New Zealand, American Samoa, Tonga, Fiji, Vanuatu, Solomon Islands, Tuvalu, Nauru, and the Cook Islands. A member of the Rotuman community in Wellington says the best way to help the Rotuman language grow and thrive is to practice it. It's Rotuma Language Week in Aotearoa, and events are being held across the country to mark the Rotuman language and culture. Surava Tikotha says there are more resources available to learn the language now.
3: Practice it, the language cards that the Ministry for Pacific Peoples have, also the Luz resources alongside other the resources that are available. Please try and make use of those. Speak it with us. Come along the journey on this journey with us. We would love to be able to grow alongside everyone else.
0: Fewer than 1,000 people in New Zealand identify as Rotuman. In news from New Zealand, Te Pāti Māori says it wishes former colleague Maria Meno Kapakingi well after her announcement that she's forming a new political party. Te Tai Tokoro Party, named after Maria Meno Kapakingi's electorate, will contest this year's general election. Here's political reporter Lillian Hanley.
4: The news comes after internal conflict within Te Pāti Māori late last year, in which Ms Kapakingi was expelled then reinstated in March after the High Court found the expulsion was unlawful. Until today, it had been unclear whether she would contest the Te Tai Tokero seat with Te Pāti Māori or as an independent. She says she will front media tomorrow morning in Whangarei. Te Pāti Māori has confirmed it will contest all seven Māori seats, saying its movement is bigger than any one seat, candidate or moment.
0: A high-ranking naval officer charged with threatening to kill an interpreter in Afghanistan has pleaded not guilty at a court-martial. The former interpreter, now a private in the New Zealand Defence Force, made a complaint about what happened in 2013. The interpreter had been offered permanent residency but got engaged and married shortly afterwards in an arranged marriage. While attempting to gain residency for his wife, the interpreter tried to speak to the defence minister during a visit to the military base in Bamiyan, Afghanistan. He alleges that the accused, a lieutenant commander, threatened to have him blacklisted and killed.

0: response, but Donald Trump took to social media to declare he doesn't like it. There has been an uneasy ceasefire between the countries since last month, but the US president has previously threatened to restart military action if he thought negotiations were going nowhere. The war is in its 10th week. President Trump previously stated it would be over in about a month.
1: In sport, the Papua New Guinea Hunters rugby league team lost 26-24 to the Mackay Cutters in Mackay on Sunday in the latest round of the Host Plus Cup competition. Hunters scored first in the game through Miles Bainan, who went over the line just after 2 minutes in. The side led 12-0 after 9 minutes, having scored three tries, but they missed three conversion attempts, which they paid dearly for in the end. Both teams were tied 14-all at half-time, with the Cutters adding 12 points against the Hunters' 10 in the second spell to claim the win. The Cutters' third consecutive win over the PNG Hunters over the past 3 years. Fiji's Bulla FC is none from two in the OFC Pro League Leaders Group following a 2-0 loss to Auckland. South Melbourne has cemented their semi-final spot already after beating South Island United 4-2, also on Saturday. The top three teams from the group will head straight to the OFC League semi-finals, while the fourth team meets the top team from the Challengers Group for the fourth semi-final spot. In the lower group, Vanuatu United FC defeated the Solomon Kings 3-2 to claim the outright lead in the bottom four. Tahiti United and PNG's Hikari fought to a 2-2 draw, taking both out of semi-final contention. That's a bulletin of news and sport from RNZ Pacific. For more stories, you can visit our website, rnz.co.nz/Pacific.

0: 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This is Pacific Waves from RNZ Pacific. I'm Susanna Swiswiki. Coming up.
1: What we're seeing is a genuine revival of the language, and that's something that really lightens my heart.
0: It's Rituman Language Week in Aotearoa. Also, Pacific leaders invoke regional treaty in response to the global fuel crisis. And in sports, there's mixed results for Pacific cricket teams at the T20 World Cup qualifiers. A flag-raising ceremony to mark Rituma Language Week has been held in the city of Porirua. The Rituman language is the first Pacific language to be celebrated in Aotearoa this week as part of the Ministry of Pacific Peoples Language Week series. Moira Tulepa Taylor went along.

0: 650 kilometres north-northwest of Suva, which is a dependency of Fiji. The theme of their language week this year is treasure, nurture and teach our Rotuman language and culture so that it may live on through generations. According to the Ministry of Pacific Peoples, fewer than 1,000 people in Aotearoa identify as Rotuman, and the language is listed as definitely endangered by UNESCO. A member of the Rotuman community in Wellington, Surava Tikotha, says it's encouraging to see the efforts being taken to ensure the language is preserved.
1: What we're seeing is a genuine revival of the language, and that's something that really lightens my heart, that my children are now growing up in a space where they can access those opportunities. Even though we are away from Rotuma, away from Fiji, they still have an opportunity to learn.
0: She says the best way to help the Rotuman language grow and thrive is to practice it. And she's pleased that there are more resources available to learn the language now.
1: Practice it, the language cards that the Ministry for Pacific Peoples have, also the LUS resources alongside other the resources that are available. Please try and make use of those. Speak it with us. Come along the journey on this journey with us. We would love to be able to grow alongside everyone else.
0: A New Zealand Rotuman Fellowship member says the community is benefiting from having their language included in the Pacific Language Week's celebrations. The Fellowship is a cultural group for all Rotumans living in New Zealand. Eliana Inoke says the Language Week has led to many young Rotuman people wanting to know more about their language and culture.
2: And since the introduction of the Language Weeks, and I guess not making it cool, but putting it in on a platform where everyone kind of, you know, responds and wants to champion, now we're getting a lot of young people invested in learning the language, signing up for classes, speaking at events. Like, we're holding more events where they can come in and learn and share. So that's been really, really cool.
0: A Rotuman elder says the New Zealand Rotuman Fellowship Group was formed from a wish to teach their language to their children. The fellowship, which is a cultural group for all Rotumans living in New Zealand, was formed in 1989. Akinisi Kulatea says her hope is that their young people recognise how important their language and culture is.
3: It is for our young people. Born here in Aotearoa, and of course for parents to speak it at home, you know, that's all we want them to do well. But it keeps our culture and our language alive, you know, that's the whole aim.
0: Working in partnership with the Ministry for Pacific Peoples, the Porirua City Council celebrates the Pacific Language Weeks over the year. Each of these languages is celebrated with a formal flag-raising ceremony, followed by a week of colourful and inspiring community-led events. Mayor Anita Baker says the Pacific culture is celebrated in Porirua.
4: We are 26% Pacific in Porirua, so it is huge. And the different cultures and languages, as you hear walking around the city, is something to celebrate.
0: Rotuma Language Week runs until May 16, with events and activities being held in communities around New Zealand.
5: The Pacific Islands Forum has finally invoked the Bikitawa Declaration. It comes as Pacific Island nations become even more familiar with fuel price increases. Kaya Selby has more.
6: Back in March, Forum Chair and Solomon Islands Prime Minister Jeremiah Manele said Pacific leaders would activate the Bikitawa Declaration. The agreement is designed for a regional crisis, for trying times when island nations require a response that is flexible and fast. Over a month later, PIF has made it official, after radio silence on Manele's comments or their engagements with PIF members. Here's former PIF advisor and law professor Sione Tekiteki.
7: Bikitawa generally is something that is consulted across the membership before it's formalised, particularly because you're dealing with 18 members and making sure that they're all happy with not just invoking it, but how it's invoked is particularly important.
6: But with Manele's premature announcement, Bikitawa had entered the public consciousness. It's reserved for significant crises, a signal of how severe the crisis could yet become after 2.5 months of conflict in the Middle East.
7: Well, it was invoked in the regional crises in the Solomon Islands in the 2000s. Similarly, the last time it was invoked was during the COVID crisis, where Pacific countries came together to try and work out a regional pathway for the movement of urgent supplies amongst Pacific countries. I'd imagine there'll be something a little bit similar.
6: It comes as Australia offers Fiji a fuel support package worth around $21 million. Fiji is a key distribution hub for the islands. If it can increase its fuel storage capacity, it means more fuel readily available for the region. It's also been speculated a Pacific buying bloc could be on the table.
7: It means that they, have more leverage in the sense that they're working together. That's definitely an opportunity where Pacific nations can work together to increase their bargaining power, particularly with respect to fuel.
6: Meanwhile, Pacific Energy Ministers wrapped up an annual meeting in Port Moresby last week, and leaders of Melanesian countries are now on their way there to talk marine protection.
5: Moana Pasifika could not finish the job against the hurricanes at home in North Harbour on Saturday night, suffering their 11th straight loss in the current Super Rugby Pacific season. Meanwhile, the excitement of the OFC Pro League continues with the final round robin games to decide the fates for Fiji's Bulla FC. And Pacific Island cricket teams get mixed results at the T20 World Cup East Asia Pacific Qualifier 2026 in Japan. Senior sports journalist Elisa Tora joins me for our Sipoti Talanoa on the weekend's results and analysis. Now, Eli, Moana Pasifika has suffered another tough loss. Where do they stand now and where to from here?
8: Yes, Moana Pasifika were beaten again on Saturday at home. This time they went 50-17 down to the Hurricanes, the top of the table team at the moment. Hurricanes were on fire. They managed to shut down Moana Pasifika in the second half. Moana was in the fight in the first half. They trailing 19-5 at one time, but when they came back in the second spell, they just fell apart and couldn't get their system going again. It was a tough night out, but looking at the game, we could see that they had opportunities in the game where they could have at least scored the critical points when the game was tighter and closer. And one of the decisions that worked against them was just the options taken, whether to kick for 3 points when they had kickable options, when penalties were given, or going for the line-out, the scrums, or the tap moves. But unfortunately, they were not able to convert those into points when they had the opportunity. So, they're still at the bottom of the table. They don't have any chance of getting into the top six. And I would say for them going forward, it's just giving it all out there and playing for pride, playing for themselves, playing for their families, playing for their fans. They have two more games. They have a bye this week, then they host the Reds at home next week and travel to Canberra in their last game of the season. They're not going to be easy games. They're going to be tough. You know, we all understand what they're going through at the moment because of uncertainty over their future. But I am sure the players can still write their own stories if they wanted to. Focus on what's on the field for them. Focus on the day and get the job done. They have a week off, as I said, and that would be a good time for them to reflect on how their season have been and come back stronger in the next week to try and get the results they obviously would be wanting to give their fans at the end of the season.
5: Has there been any updates on Kanaloa since we last spoke about them? And do we know if there are any others out there that are wanting to put their bid through to save Moana Pasifika?
8: Yes, at the moment, Kanaloa is the only name that has been floated around. There hasn't been any other name associated with the interest to buy Moana Pacifica. But, you know, the good news from Kanaloa this morning in conversations with Tracy Atiga, she has revealed that the Pacific Rugby Players Association have been in touch with them and have shown the support for them to try and get their proposal discussed. And Tracy has revealed that there are now discussions on getting the stakeholders together and discussing the proposal that's on the table. Tracy has also revealed that they will work on their proposal and send it to New Zealand Rugby. They have until the 15th, which is this week, to send that in with or without the support of Pacifica Medical Association and the New Zealand Rugby Players Association. But the good news for them is that now the Pacific Rugby Players Association, who look after the Moana Pacifica players, is now backing them, and they're wanting the Kanaloa bid to be discussed with New Zealand Rugby, with PMA, with New Zealand Rugby Players Association. So that's a glimmer of hope that Moana Pacifica can possibly hang on to, but there's still some work to do before we all know whether that bid comes through or Moana Pacifica will wrap up before the end of the 2026 rugby season.
5: And just moving away from Moana Pacifica, there's been a big weekend of football action in Auckland. Who made the headlines and what is next?
8: Yes, after the round of matches on Saturday and Sunday, Bula FC of Fiji looks to be the team that will have to go into the semi-final playoff as the bottom team from the leaders group. And the way it's been set, the bottom team from the leaders group will play off against the top team from the challengers group. Bula FC lost to Auckland FC 2-0 on Saturday at Eden Park, that being their second loss, and that basically puts them at the bottom of the points table. You know, they still have a game against South Melbourne this new week, but they would have to win big. By winning big, I mean they would have to win by at least 3 goals to qualify, and hope that Auckland FC and South Island United get the job done, at least with Auckland FC winning that match to put Bula FC into the top three of the leaders group. But the way it looks now is that Bula FC will have to play off against the top team from the challengers group, and the challengers group leader at the moment is Vanuatu FC. Vanuatu FC still has to play Tahiti United on Wednesday to decide if they still remain as the top team from the challengers group. And on the other side of the draw, the Solomon Kings, who are currently second, will play PNG Hekari United. I think they are the weakest team in the competition so far, and if Solomon Kings wins big, then Solomon Kings will overtake Vanuatu United and play against Bula FC in the semi-final playoff. And then from there, then we will see who qualifies for the semi-finals in the OFC Pro League.
5: And in cricket, the T20 World Cup East Asia Pacific qualifier went through 2 rounds of matches in Japan. How are our Pacific teams doing?
8: Yes, our Pacific teams have done very well. In saying that, I see that there are 4 out of the 5 Pacific teams that competed in the round robin on Friday, Saturday and Sunday. 4 of the teams have qualified for the Super Six. That meant that the teams had to qualify as the top 2 from each of the 3 groups. And in Group 1, Vanuatu qualified from there after registering a win against Fiji in the weekend. Vanuatu joins Japan as the qualifier from Group 1. In Group 2, it's Samoa who has qualified from there with Indonesia. And Group 3, PNG and the Cook Islands. PNG and Samoa registered 2 wins each during the weekend. PNG defeated South Korea and then they also defeated Cook Islands. Samoa claimed wins over Indonesia and the Philippines. Vanuatu beat Fiji in one game, but then they lost to Japan in the other. And the Cook Islands beat South Korea and lost to PNG in their second game. So four out of the five Pacific Island teams playing at the qualifier have now qualified for the Super Six, and the Super Six gets underway on Tuesday and runs until Thursday. And at the end of that, we will know who, if any, of the Pacific team qualify for the T20 2028 World Cup.
5: That's Pacific Waves for today. For all episodes, head over to rnz.co.nz/Pacific. 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

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We're now closing on this frequency. Our transmission will continue in a few moments on 7440 kHz in the 41-metre band. Retune now to 7440 kHz in the 41-metre band. 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

0: RNZ News at 2. Morena, good morning. I'm Vicky Mackay. The government has released a refined version of its fuel response plan, saying significant fuel restrictions will only take place if the country moves to phase 4 of the fuel response. The major change from the draft plan is that the implementation of priority users has been moved from phase 3 to phase 4. Phase 3 instead focuses more on supply levers, such as releasing reserves and working with businesses on voluntary plans to reduce fuel use. Emergency management, health services, airports and social services are among the groups being classed as critical users should the government ever move to phase 4. The Nigerian billionaire Aliko Dangote is looking at Kenya as the site of a 650,000-barrel-a-day oil refinery that he intends to build in East Africa. Africa's richest man has told the Financial Times he is leaning more towards the port of Mombasa, saying Mombasa has had a much deeper port than other potential sites. East Africa currently imports all of its refined petroleum products, mainly from the Middle East, leaving the region vulnerable to the supply disruptions and price spikes that have been caused by the US-Israeli war on Iran. The World Health Organization says the United States' decision not to follow its guidance on the Hunter virus outbreak from a cruise ship may have risks. The Director General Tedros Adhanom Ghebreyesus says the agency cannot force countries to abide by its advice. The BBC's Hugh Morgan has more.
1: The WHO is recommending 42 days of isolation for those leaving the MV Hondius. However, the acting head of the US Centers for Disease Control, Jay Bhattacharya, said he didn't want to cause public panic. He insisted human-to-human transmission is rare and it should not be treated like the COVID-19 virus. The 17 US citizens who disembarked on Sunday will be assessed at the National Quarantine Unit in Nebraska, but may not have to stay there. Dr. Bhattacharya said depending on the risk, they could choose to go home. Seven other Americans who've already returned are being monitored in their home states.
0: Seven cases of the Andes Hunter virus have now been confirmed among people who were passengers on board MV Hondius. An inquest into the death of a Canterbury baby has heard his mother believed the boy did not like her partner. Sol Turani was less than 4 months old when he died of catastrophic head injuries in 2014. He lived near Darfield with his mother Storm Turani and her then partner Tony Farmer. No one has been charged in relation to Sol's death. Ms. Turani's sister Sky Lamborn has told the inquest in Christchurch's coroner's court that Mr. Farmer did not have much to do with Sol, and Ms. Turani did not like the way he held her son. The hearing continues. A cycling advocate is hoping the transport reform in Auckland will bring faster upgrades to cycling and walking infrastructure in the city. In 6 months, significant transport decision-making will be transferred from Auckland Transport to the council's governing body and local boards. Auckland Transport will retain about a third of its current roles and focus only on public transport. Bike Auckland's Karen Hormans is hoping the city's future roading renewals projects will improve footpaths and cycle paths. Ms. Hormans says the delivery of cycling projects has been slow under Auckland Transport. And that's the news.
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0: Short forecast remit service to midnight Oratu, Tuesday the 12th of May. For Northland, Auckland and Coromandel, patchy rain south of Whangarei, possibly heavy, easing to showers from afternoon. Waikato and Bay of Plenty, mostly cloudy with occasional light rain, heavier and more persistent about Bay of Plenty from afternoon. Tairawhiti, Gisborne, cloudy period, patchy rain from afternoon. Waitomo and central high country to Wellington, including Hawke's Bay and Wairarapa, fine but early frosts. However, some morning cloud about Waitomo and Taupō, and there is a chance of a shower from Taranaki to Wellington late morning to early evening. For Buller, Nelson, Grey, Westland, Marlborough, Canterbury and Otago, excluding Dunedin and Clutha. Mainly fine with some early frosts, however isolated showers for Buller until afternoon and for Canterbury in the evening. For Dunedin, Clutha, Southland and Fiordland, your showers are mostly clearing from midday but they do linger about the coast. And in the Chatham Islands, a few showers heavier in the evening. I'll have more news and weather again as usual at 3. It's 5.5 minutes past 2 on RNZ National 101 FM. In this hour, it's all about inheritance and it's about the family dynamics behind some of the world's biggest businesses. Focusing at the moment, we are in this inheritance from the BBC programme on Samsung, that started as a fruit and vegetable company but has to survive an early scandal on its way to becoming the global tech giant we know today. We pick up the story at 2.15, but we do have time for a Nika Moore.

0: The song is called Sparks Fly Again by Beechwood Sparks, the name of the group, from their 2012 album The Tarnished Gold. They were a contemporary US West Coast band from LA, but with influences stretching back to the 60s and early 70s sounds of the Byrds, the Beatles and the Grateful Dead. Beechwood Sparks, two words, Beechwood and Sparks, and that was Sparks Fly Again. We opened the set with our own Anika Moa and her lovely voice, The Blind Woman, which appears on her 2007 album, In Swings the Tide. 16 minutes past two on RNZ National 101 FM. This is Inheritance from the BBC, and if you'd like to listen to it again or share with a friend, just text All Night and you will get the All Night response. At the tail end of the address for the All Night programme is a dollar sign, meaning inheritance. I couldn't think of anything else to put that was short enough to fit into the amount of characters I'm allowed. So I just put a dollar sign and another address there, which you can click on to get the inheritance from the BBC programme. It comes in different, it's a podcast, so it comes in different episodes. The family dramas behind some of the world's biggest businesses are in this podcast. Inheritance explores what it takes to build a dynasty and pass it on, and this season we focus on Samsung. Today, The Prince's Rebellion.
1: It's 1969, 3 years after a scandal that saw Samsung chairman B.C. Lee step down from running the company he founded. And things haven't been much better since. At a moment like this, I picture B.C. Lee staring across the tree-lined grounds of his home in central Seoul, a two-story mansion in its own high-walled compound, an oasis amongst the South Korean capital's developing high-rises. A good place to think. B.C. Lee had stepped aside as Samsung's chairman, hoping, it's thought, that this would be enough to spare his family. Samsung told us he'd done it as a sign of respect for Korean society, since it had been his son who caused the controversy. Whatever the plan, it hadn't worked. His second son, Lee Chung-hee, or as we're calling him, C.H. Lee, had been punished with prison. He'd been in charge of the fertilizer plant Samsung had built at the president's bidding, the so-called saccharin scandal. The smuggling that took place under the cover of the construction project had taken place on his watch. C.H. Lee had appealed and been released early. And things haven't been going much better with another of B.C. Lee's three sons. In the crisis that followed the saccharin smuggling scandal, B.C. Lee had appointed his eldest son, Lee Mong-hee, or M.H. Lee, to run the family business. Like any firstborn Chaebol son, M.H. Lee had been groomed for the top job for years. Everyone assumed he would take over one day. But things hadn't gone exactly to plan. Accounts differ about what exactly happened. According to M.H. Lee, he ran Samsung for the next 7 years and only left because his father couldn't stay away. Samsung told us M.H. Lee was never chairman of Samsung, but that he managed some Samsung companies for a period of 6 months and then stood down voluntarily. According to B.C. Lee, his eldest son was a bit of a loose cannon.
2: He was the big personality. He was a big talker.
1: Business and technology journalist Jeffrey Kane has interviewed people who knew M.H. Lee.
2: He had a temper. He was emotional. Not the kind of leader who would make clear, concise, rational decisions all the time.
1: B.C. Lee had received complaints from some of his most trusted executives. Jae-yeon Lee, a reporter at South Korean newspaper Hankyure, is familiar with the founder's version of events.
3: In less than 6 months, he had the entire group in turmoil.
1: M.H. Lee clearly wasn't chairman material. Not yet. But then, things take a surprising turn. B.C. Lee hears about a letter. An anonymous letter addressed to President Park Chung-hee, posted to the Blue House, the presidential residence on the northern outskirts of Seoul.
2: The letter was a list of assets owned by B.C. Lee.
1: Businesses, properties, financial holdings. Just the sort of thing a president already suspicious of B.C. Lee's wealth and power might use against him. A president who'd threatened to jail him and take away his business once already. Someone has tried to sell him out. Who would have dared? And what else are they capable of? I'm Elise Hugh. From the BBC World Service, this is Inheritance, the stories of the families behind some of the world's biggest companies. Our journalists have scoured the archives, combed through memoirs, and handpicked experienced observers to take you inside these dynasties. At times, we'll recreate, as faithfully as we can, the pivotal moments, all to understand how powerful empires are built and passed on. Season 1, Samsung. Episode 3 of 10, The Prince's Rebellion. B.C. Lee stubs out a cigarette before lighting another. He can take the frustrations of business and attacks of politicians, but an assault from within? It's more than an assault. It's a betrayal. B.C. Lee has his enemies, of course. There are plenty of politicians and businessmen he's upset, knowingly or not, over the years. But these outsiders couldn't have access to this kind of information. It must have been someone close to him.
2: Because B.C. Lee is trying to escape government scrutiny, they don't want his wealth being seen in the eyes of the government or being scrutinized in some way.
1: There's no sign yet that the president will act. But the mere existence of this letter has lit a fuse. It might explode any time.
2: This part of the story gets murky.
1: It's so murky that we can't know for sure even what was in the letter.
2: No copy of this letter has been recovered. I'm not aware of anybody having found it in a historical archive somewhere. It's only been recounted in later accounts written by Lee family members.
1: There are even some suggestions that the letter contained allegations of corruption against B.C. Lee himself, including involvement in the saccharin smuggling scandal 3 years earlier. Remember, B.C. Lee had denied any knowledge. If he was directly involved, that would change everything. Samsung rejects this. It told us B.C. Lee was unaware of the matter until charges were brought and that he was subsequently cleared of any wrongdoing. So, who sent this letter?
2: You got to remember, South Korea at the time, it's a very small place. I mean, it's not the same country as today. South Korea is a place where word gets around, and if you do something, the government, which is a police state, is going to know about it. I mean, Samsung had really good intelligence networks across the country, and they could figure things out too.
1: And these networks have helped B.C. Lee identify two possible names. His middle son, C.H. Lee, imprisoned for the saccharin scandal, and his eldest son, M.H. Lee. M.H. Lee certainly has the temper, and his pride must have taken a blow when B.C. Lee came back out of retirement. But his path to the chairmanship wasn't completely closed. There was still time to redeem himself. Time to mature, to soften, to learn. And his desire to succeed his father was clear for all to see. Would he really put all of that at risk over a false start at leadership? And his middle son? He had taken the fall in the saccharin smuggling scandal, but it's far from certain that he knew anything about it. So when C.H. Lee got out of prison, he had every reason to be angry. But would it be directed at his father?
3: And so the story is, he came out of prison, right? And then he was really furious because his father was just treating him very badly, even after he took the fall.
2: He wanted to have a warm welcome, but by then he clearly was not fit to run the company, having just gone to prison. And so the father did not welcome him with open arms.
1: But was C.H. Lee desperate enough to try and oust his father, to try and seize control of the business in a coup? BC Lee has got a decision to make. Which of his two eldest sons is guilty? And what, if anything, is their punishment? Family is everything. It's what a chaebol business like Samsung is built upon. But as much as it pains him to admit it, the evidence is clear. BC Lee concludes that it points to his recently imprisoned middle son, C.H. Lee. That said, his eldest, M.H. Lee, isn't completely off the hook. B.C. Lee suspects that he knew what his brother was up to. M.H. Lee either didn't do enough to dissuade him, or worse, was in on it too. Whatever the truth, B.C. Lee decides that both men will have to leave the business, for now, at least. And all of this leaves him with a new problem. With his first and second sons out of the running, who can he now trust to lead Samsung when he's gone? In his heart of hearts, he knows the answer, but it's a very unusual step. It's mid-September 1976, 7 years since B.C. Lee's betrayal in the letter to the Blue House. He's delayed this moment for long enough, but time is running out. Tomorrow, he's flying to Japan for surgery. While he'd been in Tokyo that summer, he'd gone for a hospital checkup, and the doctors had found a stomach ulcer. They'd told him it was cancerous, so tonight, he's called a family meeting. The assembled guests already know about their father's cancer, and they've probably guessed about the other big news he'll be revealing tonight. Lately, he has been reflecting on what makes a good leader. Virtue, trustworthiness, reliability, creativity, good judgment, drive. The courage to take responsibility. Do any of his sons have all of those qualities? In the last few years, the business had expanded rapidly. In 1969, it had begun making televisions. Samsung Electronics had been born. Refrigerators, washing machines, air conditioners, rice cookers all soon followed. But all that needed huge investment in research and development, factories, people. Add to that the gamble the tech business had just taken on semiconductors. Who knew when or if that would pay off?
2: Semiconductors were still an early industry at the time in Korea. They had bought an American joint venture that was failing and were trying to turn it into a maker of transistors for the popular electronics of the day. These are calculators and early computers and so forth. It's an extremely technologically complex business that takes a lot of expertise to run. It's not something that you can just buy and hope that it, you know, works out in the end.
1: The technology is constantly advancing, with computer chips doubling in efficiency and power on a regular basis. That makes it a risky bet, and an expensive one. B.C. Lee wonders if he really wants to burden any of his children with this responsibility. Let's imagine the Lee family is all sat around a large wooden dining table. B.C. Lee, the eldest and highest ranking, begins his meal first. B.C. Lee's children are here, his sons and his five daughters. But there's no way any of them, astute though some are, could inherit the kingdom. In South Korean chaebol culture, women simply don't assume those kinds of positions. There is, actually, one notable absence. One child is away on business, and he is the one who matters most, because B.C. Lee is about to drop a bombshell.
3: B.C. Lee really liked what he saw in K.H. Lee, his third son. He thought that K.H. had the right mix of brains and determination to lead Samsung.
1: And it was his third son, K.H. Lee, just 27, who'd been pushing the recent semiconductor project. It's too early to call it a success, but to have convinced his father it was a gamble worth taking, that had taken guts. K.H. Lee had even stumped up a lot of his own money. That showed conviction. But B.C. Lee's third and youngest son was not what you would call a natural leader.
2: Nobody expects K.H. Lee to become the next chairman of Samsung. He is a lonely kid. When he was a child, he didn't have many friends.
1: He'd developed more of an affinity for dogs than people. In his lonely years of study in Japan, away from family and friends and facing discrimination as a Korean, the animals had given him comfort. It was the same with technology.
2: He would take apart a TV, study the interior, and then put it back together. He has this eccentric personality. He's more of a recluse. People don't really understand him. He also had a habit of watching films, and he would watch it 10 times or more. So Ben-Hur was his most favorite film.
1: A Hollywood historical epic from the 1950s.
2: He believed that you had to watch the movie 10 times to get inside the mind of the director and to understand what this movie is really about.
1: In our imagined family scene, the Lees are now finishing dinner. Some of them are tense with excitement, expecting this could be their moment, even after the ups and downs of the last 10 years, the saccharin scandal, the letter, the crossed wires. Especially BC's eldest son, M.H. Lee, according to his later memoirs.
2: He thinks that there's still hope. He always thought that he and his father could reconcile and have a big hug, perhaps, and M.H. Lee would lead the company one day.
1: And then the moment they've all been waiting for. Perhaps B.C. stands and moves to the center of the room. And he says what some of them may have suspected, but not dared believe. From now on, Samsung will be led by K.H. Lee. M.H. Lee is crestfallen. As B.C. Lee moves the conversation on to how he intends to divide the Samsung group amongst his children when he dies, M.H. Lee can't process the shattering blow he's just been dealt. Everyone expected, tradition dictated, that he, the eldest son, should inherit the chairmanship. B.C. Lee doesn't know it. In fact, he won't live to find out. But he has opened a schism, a family feud that decades from now will threaten to blow the Lees apart and threaten to destroy their grip on Samsung. That's coming up on Inheritance.

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1: Thank you very much indeed. 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And it will return again, another episode at the same time next week. It's 26 minutes away from the news and weather at 3. And between now and then, we have music to celebrate the moment, minute by minute, as we climb to the top of the hour, ahead of the second chapter of our story, The Kindness of Your Nature, told by Denise O'Connell, written by Linda Olson. The story is a live listen only. It is available in book form published by Penguin, possibly in your local library, but it is a live listen only after 3 o'clock at 5 past 3. In the meantime, this is Dave Dobbin beside you.

two for the price of one. Two New Zealand talents for the price of one sweep on RNZ National. That was Greg Johnson with Liberty, the Swamp version, the winner of the 1997 APRA Silver Scroll for New Zealand Songwriting. And before that, from Dave Dobbin's 1998 album, The Islander, winner of the 1998 APRA Silver Scroll Award, Beside You. It is 18 minutes away from the news and weather at 3 on RNZ National 101 FM, when we delight in some of the music we do get to play overnight. This is Brittany Howard from her debut solo album called Jamie. This is Stay High.

Kevin Morby's Beautiful Strangers is a beautiful hymn-like protest song for gun safety, released in 2016. He's an American singer-songwriter. Before that, Brittany Howard, Stay High, from her debut solo album, Jamie, leader of the band Alabama Shakes, who went solo in 2019 with her album, Jamie. We are getting closer to the top of the hour. Let's get even higher with Anthea DeMilo and Dead Sea from her album The Vicar's Daughter, released in 2022.

0: RNZ News at 3. Morena, good morning. I'm Vicky Mackay. Australian and New Zealand passengers who were on board the Hunter virus hit cruise ship MV Hondius will be ordered to quarantine in Perth for at least 3 weeks. Five Australians and one New Zealander will be evacuated on an Australian government plane expected to leave the Canary Islands later today. The Federal Health Minister Mark Butler says national quarantine arrangements will be enacted once they land in Western Australia to allow the federal government to take control. He says they will be immediately transferred from the Air Force's base Pearce into quarantine next door at the Bullsbrook Centre for National Resilience. Meanwhile, the 17 American passengers from the cruise ship, including at least one who has tested positive for Hunter virus, have arrived in the state of Nebraska for evaluation at a quarantine unit. Nebraskan and federal health officials have just been giving a media conference meant to quell any public fears about the health risk. The governor, Jim Pillen, says the cruise ship passengers are welcome in his state.
1: I am satisfied, and Nebraskans can be, that the rest of America can be satisfied that there is a strong plan in place to ensure the folks are secure for their initial assessment, and we're working diligently to ensure no one leaves this security in an unsecured way at an inappropriate time.
0: The World Health Organization has advised 42 days of isolation for anyone leaving the ship. Labor's former Finance Minister Grant Robertson says the scrapping of the fees-free policy for tertiary education will be very disruptive to students and their families. The scheme was introduced under Labor in 2018 and was changed by the current government to cover the final year of study. Finance Minister Nicola Willis has confirmed the scheme will be axed in the upcoming budget. Grant Robertson, who is now Vice-Chancellor of Otago University, says students and parents have budgeted with fees-free in mind. A New Zealand veteran is concerned about the long-term health effects of smoke from burn pits during his 2017 Iraq deployment and what kind of support he'll get from Veterans Affairs. Bob Pierce says a burn pit for rubbish would be ablaze 24/7. He's had respiratory problems since coming back, but doesn't know if his condition would be recognised as service-related. Veterans Affairs says it monitors the latest research on the effects of burn pits and will assess veterans' claims on a case-by-case basis. Bunnings Warehouse is expanding into the Fiji market. The home and hardware retailer has announced its online store will now ship to Fiji, introducing products previously unavailable to local consumers. Managing Director Mike Schneider says Fiji is an ideal starting point for a Pacific-wide expansion thanks to a relatively high population. He says orders will be fulfilled in Australia and delivery times will be longer than local purchases. And that's the news.
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0: Short forecast from Met Service to midnight, the Ratu, Tuesday the 12th of May. For Northland, Auckland and Coromandel, patchy rain south of Whangarei, possibly heavy, easing to showers from afternoon. Waikato and Bay of Plenty, mostly cloudy with occasional light rain, heavier and more persistent about Bay of Plenty from afternoon. Tairawhiti, Gisborne, cloudy periods, patchy rain from afternoon. Waitomo and the central high country to Wellington, including Hawke's Bay and Wairarapa, fine with early frosts. However, some morning cloud about Waitomo and Taupo, and a chance of a shower from Taranaki to Wellington late morning to early evening. For Buller, Nelson, Grey, Westland, Marlborough and Canterbury, also Otago, excluding Dunedin and Clutha, mainly fine with some early frosts. However, isolated showers for Buller until afternoon and for Canterbury in the evening. For Dunedin, Clutha, Southland and Fiordland, showers mostly clearing from midday but lingering about the coast. But the Chatham Islands, a few showers, heavier this evening. We'll have more news and weather again on RNZ National. as usual at 4, along with a coastal forecast. Right now it's 3:05. It is time for Denise O'Connell with the second episode of The Kindness of Your Nature by Linda Olson, published by Penguin. It is a live play only. In yesterday's episode, Marion met Ika, a 6-year-old boy who was playing dead on the beach.

After Ika had left that day, I walked down to the beach and I allowed myself to think. I thought about the journey, how I had come to land here on the other side of the earth. Almost 15 years ago, I was 36 years old. It was February, still summer. I don't know what made me choose this country and this particular place. Perhaps it was the sheer distance, a need to remove myself as far away as possible from my previous life. I could not remember much of the process that had carried me here. It felt as if the time had dissolved between the moment I stood barefoot on the tiled bathroom floor in a house in London and the sensation of the warm sand under my feet and a blindingly bright light in my eyes here on this beach. I did remember waking up one day and realizing I had no wish to continue the life I was

for him and perhaps for me, for our lives. He looked so innocent and vulnerable asleep beside me in our bedroom in the house we had bought with such anticipation, renovated with such energy. I listened to the familiar sounds of a city waking up, but suddenly I realized they were no longer a comfortable backdrop to my daily life. Just like the man beside me, they seemed to have nothing to do with me. Later, as we sat in the kitchen, I again looked at his face. He had aged. His hair was thinning. It was an attractive face, yet curiously alien. He must have felt my gaze because he looked up and gave a surprised, quick smile. Instantly, I could see that he was unused to my interest, and it made me sad. I saw my solicitor a few days later. Then shortly after that, I walked into a travel agency and booked my flight. I was married to this man for 8 years, and I had known him for 3 years before that, 11 years of my life. Our separation was what is usually called amicable. I think he felt as I did, just a vague sense of sadness at the futility of it all. We were able to sort out our affairs without conflict. And then we just walked in different directions, leaving our shared life behind us. Yet there had been a time when I loved him. There must have been. But all I could hear were my conscious justifications, his good looks, kindness, sense of humor, loyalty. I could remember the years when we tried so hard to start a family, the shared sadness at the inevitable monthly disappointment. But love? No. I could not remember love. Not now that I knew what love was. I had driven from Auckland in the early afternoon. I took my time. I wanted to find a new, slower rhythm. And I wanted the foreign landscape to come alive. I wanted to take the time to see how the changing light shifted the hue on the green hills, taking the vastness of the sky and finally that of the sea. And so I had slowed down, driven off the road onto the dry, sandy grass and parked. Before stepping out of the car, she removes her earrings, then her watch and the clasp that holds her hair together, then her shoes. She needs to rid herself of all that connects her with the person she was. Here she is, in her light cotton dress. She has the car keys in her hand, but that is all she carries. As she descends the snaking ladder that leads down to the beach, the breeze blows her hair and lifts her skirt. At the bottom, she stops in the shade of the trees, looking out over the beach and the sea. She is still Marion Flint, yet not the one she used to be. The old world is fading fast. Something new is beginning here, by herself in an environment that doesn't acknowledge her presence. She finally feels a kind of hope. She can breathe. The vast beach lies in front of her. There is not a person in sight. The sand is very hot, and she has to run to reach the sea. She lets the waves lap against her legs, and even here, with the water only up to her shins, she can feel the pull as the sand is dragged away around her feet. She bends down and wets her hands and puts the palms on her cheeks. The water is cool against her skin and salty on her tongue. She walks along the edge of the water. The roar of the sea fills the air, and the only sound that penetrates is the odd shriek of her bird. She carries on, keeping to the cool, wet sand near the sea. Stop.

here and there to pick up a smooth pebble or a polished shell. She walks much further than she had intended, letting the breeze tousle her hair and the salt spray set on her skin. It is not until she almost stumbles on it that she sees it. For that brief moment, it is a natural object of beauty, nothing else. But it is a naked man lying face down on the beach towel with a camera bag beside him. He must have felt her presence because he wakes with a start, twisting to look at her without turning over. She takes a few steps back. "I'm so sorry. I just didn't see you," she says. He is busy trying to wrap the beach towel around himself before struggling to his feet. "Ah," he says. "Well, I'm sorry too. I thought I was alone here." Then he smiles. He is tanned, and his curly hair, bleached almost white by the sun, nearly reaches his shoulders. "Turn around and let me put my shorts on," he says, and she obliges, lifting one foot, then the other, on the hot sand. She sits down on a log a few meters away, and he comes to join her. He holds out a bottle of water. She has not realized how thirsty she is. He watches, smiling. "Never leave home without your water bottle," he says. "That and sunblock essential here." He is not a Kiwi. American, perhaps. "Oh, I didn't mean to walk this far. I just wanted to get out of the car for a while, but somehow I just carried on." He looks out to sea. "It's easy to be carried away here. It sort of feels like you have the world to yourself, as if anything is possible." Now it is her turn to smile. His name is Michael. He is a photographer from Canada, on a job here. "My name is Marion, Marion Flint. I'm here on a kind of holiday or a kind of pause between the one life and another. I just needed some time to myself." She does not look at him. "Do you mind if I take a few shots?" he asks. She laughs self-consciously. "Of me?" He is already unpacking the camera. It looks expensive and professional. "Don't look at me," he says. "Forget I'm here. Stay in that world of yours. Watch the sea." All the while, he talks about his project. He is at the tail end of a nationwide tour, trying to capture life in the most isolated places along the coast. He hopes his pictures will portray the people who live where land and sea meet, those who live by the sea and off it. "To me, that's a little bit like embracing a faith in something infinitely bigger than you and completely beyond your control. It takes courage to let go of yourself, except that you are in the hands of something bigger." He lowers the camera with a smile and a shrug. "Are you hungry?" And she realizes she is. "Yes, I really should head back to my car. Mine is probably closer," he says, "just up there beyond the dunes. If you can eat barbecued crayfish with bread and salad, you're most welcome to share my lunch." They run quickly over the hot sand. The soles of her feet are burning, but she feels light, as if carried on the wind. When they reach his car, a four-wheel drive parked in the shade of a large tree, he holds out a faded sun hat. "You should be careful. The sun is dangerous here. Put it on and turn around." She does, and he rubs sunblock on her back and shoulders. His hand gently lifts her hair to reach her neck. She smiles again. She is new, and the world is new. He takes out a low folding chair for her, and she sits and watches him get the small barbecue going as he squats on the ground before her. His back is tanned, and tiny drops of sweat glisten along his spine. He takes the lid off the chili bin he has unpacked from the car. The crayfish is enormous and it's alive. He holds it up, laughing. She asks if she can use his camera, and he nods. He poses happily, holding the crayfish in his hand. Then he takes out a knife
kills the crayfish swiftly, splits it lengthwise, and puts the two halves face down on the barbecue. While it cooks, he makes a salad, wraps some bread in tinfoil. All the while, he rejects her offer of help, and all the while, she keeps taking pictures. They sit side by side in the low chairs, facing the sea, their plates on their laps. The chili bin sits between them, and on it are two cold beers. She still has a feeling of floating, of not quite touching the ground. She closes her eyes against the sun. "Why don't you join me for the last leg of my trip?" he says suddenly. "It's just for a couple of days. I have to be back in Auckland next week. I'll show you something you wouldn't find by yourself. If we're lucky, the godwits will still be around." Godwits? Here they are called quokka. They're wading birds. They migrate here from Alaska every year and then back at the end of summer. The longest non-stop bird migration there is. A very risky undertaking, but somehow they manage it year after year. It would be great if you came. "Yes," she hears herself say. "Yes, I would like that. I would like that very much."

Sometimes some of the phrasing is like running your hands through your hair. We've been listening to part two of Linda Olsen's The Kindness of Your Nature, told by Denise O'Connell, and the story will continue tomorrow. Sadly, we don't have a link available to make it transportable to you and your friends to listen at your leisure. It is we don't have copyright for that, but we do have an interview with Linda Olsen about this particular book that was done with RNZ. So if you haven't already asked for it, if you text story to 2101, text story, the word story, nothing else, to 2101, you will get the link to listen to the interview with Linda Olsen about this particular book, which you may well find interesting. In the meantime, set your alarm for tomorrow morning, 3:05, for the third episode of The Kindness of Your Nature, told by Denise O'Connell. This book is published by Penguin and is possibly available in your local library. So feel free to have a wee look for it. In the meantime, here's Moana and the Tribe.

That's Moana and the Tribe from Moana Maniapoto's 2008 album, Fa. That was Tutia. It's 25 minutes past three. Coming up in just a moment, our BBC Health Check. With the Hunter virus outbreak on a cruise ship, the programme today is focusing on what exactly is that virus. So that's all to come next. First, though, Howard Morrison.

0: Oh, true jazz tribute to Wes Montgomery, rediscovered by Giles Peterson for his excellent Giles Peterson Digs America compilation on San Francisco Rare Groove label Love and Hate, as in Hate Ashbury, Love and Hate, H-A-I-G-H-T. That was Moses Dillard and a tribute to Wes. Before that, Howard Morrison's Quartet and the Glory of Love. It is 29 minutes away from the news and weather at 4. It is time for our health check for the BBC, which is on point today, the Hunter virus outbreak on a cruise ship.
1: How does Hunter virus find its way into passengers on a cruise ship? More on that in a moment. And with some women waiting a decade or more for a diagnosis of endometriosis, could a new scanning technique make all the difference? And to help me today, I have BBC health reporter Smita Mundasad. How are you?
2: I'm good, thank you.
1: And what do you have for us today?
2: I've been looking at whether the order in which a surgeon does surgery has an impact on how likely the person is to survive.
1: I think that's fascinating, that one. And a new technique to treat rhythm disorders of the heart. But we're starting with hantavirus after the outbreak on the cruise ship, the MV Hondius, has captured the world's attention. Now, Smita, as we speak on Wednesday, cases are still being confirmed and there is some confusion about what is going to happen next to the passengers to get them off the boat. But first of all, how unprecedented is this outbreak?
2: Hantavirus itself is not uncommon. There's hundreds, thousands of cases a year in Europe, in Asia, for example. But the fact that these cases are all on a ship that has been sitting in the middle of the Atlantic Ocean with very little access to advanced healthcare has caught the world's attention and is fairly unprecedented.
1: And what exactly is hantavirus and how do you treat it?
2: Hantavirus is a group of viruses that are caught from rodents, rats, mice, that kind of thing. Normally people get them from the droppings, the urine or the saliva of the rodents. Often if people are cleaning a shed that maybe hasn't been used for ages and there are these sort of the dust of the rat droppings and they inhale them, that's when people often go on to get hantavirus. They can also get it directly from a rodent if they're bitten or through a cut, for example, and very rarely from person to person. And the virus itself, it's lots of different viruses really, but what it causes, it can cause two distinct groups of illnesses. One where the problem is with the lungs, one where the problem is with the kidneys. The one that we're hearing about on this cruise ship is to do with the lungs. People start with flu-like symptoms. They can go on to get abdominal symptoms, vomiting, diarrhea, tummy pain. And then some people go on to get the respiratory, the lung symptoms, where people may feel short of breath, may get a cough. That is quite worrying. In those cases, mortality can be up to 40%, and people in those cases need urgent medical care.
1: And so that's how come some people have sadly died in this case. Do we know how this outbreak started on the ship?
2: That is something that the World Health Organization and health authorities around the world, because there are passengers from more than 20 different countries on board this ship, are trying to work out right now. It is quite a mystery. It could be that some of the passengers, when they embarked on the ship in Argentina, this is a place where a type of hantavirus called the Andes strain is present. And it could be that maybe they were in an environment there near rat droppings, rodent droppings, and picked it up before getting on the ship. And the reason that health officials are working with that assumption is because it can take between 1 and 8 weeks for people to show symptoms. And we know that after people got on the ship in Argentina, it took a little while before people started to show symptoms. So it could fit with that. But it could be because actually this ship is an expedition ship and it goes to lots of different remote places. It has contact with lots of different wildlife. It could be that passengers have also picked it up along route in different environments that the ship stopped at. And because we now know that it is the Andes strain, which is the only strain of hantavirus that is known to spread and only rarely spread via person-to-person contact, it is possible also that people are catching this virus by close physical contact with people on the ship.
1: That's the thing. It does have to be close physical contact, doesn't it? It's not just being in the same room as them.
2: It's really close. We have heard of a husband and wife, sadly, getting this virus. It's that kind of contact.
1: And the boat was refused permission to disembark the patients in some countries. I mean, it must be really scary for those involved. What do we know about what it's like for the people on board?
2: I cannot imagine what it's like to be sitting on a ship in the middle of the Atlantic Ocean, knowing that three passengers have passed away and knowing that it's hard to get medical care. We have heard from a number of passengers through social media accounts, one who said that the environment is quite calm on the ship, that people are being told to social distance to make sure that they're not mixing with other people apart from the people that are in their cabin, but they're getting their meals delivered to their cabin, they are allowed fresh air on the upper deck, and that actually they're remaining quite calm.
1: And why are some countries worried about the passengers landing there?
2: I think we've got to nod to the fact that it's not been long since the coronavirus pandemic, and people are very worried about something like that happening again. So you hear of a ship with an unusual virus on it, with deaths, and you can understand that countries, particularly smaller island nations that are dependent on tourism, you can understand why they may say, wait a minute, we're not sure we can take these passengers and crew. You can also understand they may not have the health facilities that are required for 149 people that may or may not have the virus. But health officials are emphasising that this is not like coronavirus. It doesn't spread as easily as coronavirus. It needs very close, often intimate contact for people to get it person to person. So the World Health Organization is saying the risk to the wider public is low.
1: So what is likely to happen to the passengers who are feeling well at the moment? Will they have to isolate?
2: The thought at the moment is that people are going to fly home if they're well, and then whatever those countries decide to do, it's kind of up to them. It might be that they are put in isolation or told to socially distance until the incubation period is over. One thing we do know about hantavirus is that you're only likely to pass it on if you're symptomatic. So whatever happens, these people will be told, watch out for symptoms. Make sure you tell someone as soon as that happens, and make sure that you're not around other people if you do get symptoms.
1: Thank you very much for that, Smita. Now, some women spend years battling with abdominal pain, fatigue and heavy periods, only to discover eventually that they have a condition called endometriosis, where cells similar to those lining the womb grow elsewhere in the body. It can take up to a decade or even longer to get a diagnosis, but there is hope that a new scanning technique may help spot the condition earlier. Now, Smita, you've been following this story, and endometriosis can have a huge impact on people's lives, can't it?
2: You know, I've been following this particular scan technique for 2 years and hearing the excitement in the endometriosis research community about it. And it has finally now been published in a paper. And when I wrote about it, I got so many messages from women and from their families saying, it is so hard to live with this disease because it is so hard to get a diagnosis. And I spoke to one person who runs a charity for people with endometriosis called Gabs Pearson, who told me just how much it's impacted her life.
3: So for me personally, I started experiencing symptoms when I started my period, which was the age of 10, and I had a whole host of different symptoms, from painful but also really heavy periods. My bowel was really bad, my stomach, my mental health. When I was around 17, I was struggling to be able to work, to function, to have any quality of life whatsoever. Now, I was then going back and forth to the doctors consistently, trying to figure out what was going on with my body and to get a diagnosis, being told that it was IBS, it was gluten intolerances, it was just part of being a woman, and I just had to get on with it.
1: Well, I've been speaking to Dr. Tatiana Gibbons from Oxford University, who led the pilot study of this new method to diagnose the condition sooner. And I asked her why it can take so long for people to find out that they have the disease.
4: Endometriosis is very, very tricky to diagnose, given the fact that we have so many symptoms that can be attributed to endometriosis. The classic ones are very, very painful periods, but you can also have pain outside of the menstrual cycle, pain when urinating, defecating, pain having sex, Fatigue can also be related, bloating. It's a very, very diverse disease because it can affect lots of different organs and also present in different ways in different people. So that's one of the challenges in terms of diagnosing people with endometriosis is knowing what symptoms can be attributed to endometriosis, especially if someone's presenting not with a standard painful periods, for example.
1: So why the need for a new diagnostic process?
4: Yeah, so the problem with endometriosis is that we have three subtypes of endometriosis. They're superficial endometriosis, deep disease, and endometriomas, which is when you have disease on the ovaries. And deep disease and endometriomas are they're quite easy to see on ultrasound and MRI, but it's estimated that around 80% of those with endometriosis have superficial endometriosis. And this is the disease subtype that currently we can't reliably see on ultrasound and MRI. And this causes a lot of problems for people because if you have a scan and ultrasound and they can't see this type of disease, it's very then difficult for then these people to come back and say, well, I've got a completely normal scan, but very, very extreme pain. And there's this kind of difficulty of being almost ignored because you've got completely normal findings on your scans. So lots of people, unfortunately, then have to go through surgery to get this confirmed. So what we wanted to do is develop a scan to detect that type of disease in particular.
1: So how does your scan work? What happens?
4: We essentially were recruiting people in this study. So it is a small exploratory study. And then we've been working with a company called Serec Healthcare. And essentially they have a marker that has been used in other inflammatory diseases. And they thought that we could essentially see whether this would be useful with endometriosis. So our scan has been looking for these inflammatory pathways where the disease develops new blood vessels in order to kind of develop endometriosis. So we've been looking particularly for these processes that are occurring within this disease subtype. And then we can visualize where those markers are bound to using a form of CT scanning.
1: So you're looking for new blood vessels, basically.
4: Exactly, yeah. So we know that endometriosis is reliant upon the development of new blood vessels. So this scan is particularly targeting that process.
1: So what happens if someone goes to have one of these scans?
4: Yeah, so we've had 20 participants recruited, and essentially about a week before their surgery, we were asking them to have this imaging scan, which is where you have an injected marker and then a CT scan that lasts about 20 minutes. And then they go to their scan, they go to their operation afterwards, and then we were able to see whether the imaging results matched what we could see in surgery.
1: And how straightforward is it? I mean, is this something that a lot of different hospitals would be able to do in the end if all the research goes well?
4: Yeah, so it's a type of CT scan that most nuclear imaging hospitals can do. So it is a very, very standard scan, but it's just using a new marker to detect it.
1: Obviously, this was with a very small number of people, but how well did it work?
4: It worked very well. And we found that, especially for the subtypes that, as I mentioned, was really difficult to find, we had 12 participants who had superficial endometriosis. None of these were found on prior imaging or prior ultrasound. And then we were able to see in 9 out of the 12 participants. So initially, for a very kind of early exploratory study, this is really promising. We do obviously need to do some optimization and increase the scan and widen the study to larger participant groups. But as a very initial scan, this was very, very promising.
1: So it's a little way away.
4: Yes, it is.
1: What would better diagnosis mean for patients?
4: You know, some people have really said that having a diagnosis is a form of treatment because not knowing why you've got the symptoms and not understanding, you know, that there's a disease behind your symptoms is really, really challenging. So knowing that you have this condition and then allows you to make adaptations and make, you know, decisions about your life and also get the treatment that you need once you know why you've got these symptoms and also that it's not normal and it's not something that you just need to get on with and handle yourself. It's something that really is a condition and it's a very severe condition for many people.
1: And what's your advice for people in the meantime if they are experiencing these symptoms to at least, I guess, start on the diagnostic process to try and find out what it is?
4: Obviously, there is a delay when people seek medical attention, but there's also a delay before that step. There's lots of people who don't really know what's normal, but are experiencing very, very severe symptoms. And I think anyone who is experiencing symptoms that prevents them from going about their day and doing normal activities, especially if it's not resolved with, you know, paracetamol, ibuprofen, then it's really important that they seek medical attention. And if it's difficult for them to get through to one profession, it's really important to maybe seek and see if you can get referred to someone else. And I think just even mentioning to your doctors, could it be endometriosis, is really important, because so then you can have a better conversation about, could it be this, or do they think it's something else?
1: Tatiana Gibbons on her research published in The Lancet, Obstetrics, Gynaecology and Women's Health. So, Smita, it's interesting you've been following this for so long. There does seem to have been much more public awareness of this condition in recent years, but has that converted into improvements in treatments?
2: I think you're right. There has been more awareness about endometriosis, particularly in the Western world, and people are more easily able to go to their doctors and say, I think this is what I may have. But I don't think it has yet translated into treatments. So at the moment, the main treatments are pain relief, hormonal treatments like the contraceptive pill, and then surgery to remove endometriosis lesions. There is still so much to be known about endometriosis. There's this understanding now that it is actually more of a whole body disease, that it's not just about the pelvic organs, for example. We don't even know really how many women have it. There is still so much to be found out.
1: Thanks for that. You are listening to Health Check from the BBC with me, Claudia Hammond, and my guest today, BBC health reporter Smita Mundasad. Now, I'm fascinated by this next study you've got for us on how the order that a surgeon does their operations in might affect the success of a patient's surgery. So what did they look at in this study?
2: This is a really interesting case. Researchers looked at 300,000 transplants that happened in the United States over 12 years from 2019. And what they found is that surgeons actually can switch between, for example, a liver transplant to a transplant involving the pancreas or involving the kidneys, which I wasn't aware of. I thought kind of surgeons subspecialized on one particular organ, and I think in some places that is true. Here in this study, the surgeons here, particularly with the abdominal operations, were switching between these different organs, and they looked at this really interesting question of, if the surgeons switch between organs, does it make a difference to survival rates? And they found it did. One of the lead researchers said that they found a striking pattern. I have a quote here in front of me. They say, when a switch occurs on the same day, the mortality rate for those patients rises sharply from about 4.5% to 7.2%. But if you even have a night to rest between the surgeries, the switching cost is much lower. And with 2 days in between them, the effect is essentially gone.
1: So in practice, would hospitals be able to do anything about this? I mean, maybe the operations that come up are going to come up, or could you decide, oh, we're going to do them all in a certain order?
2: This is where it gets tricky. I think particularly with transplants, the organs come up when they come up. You can't really have a huge amount of sway in the order. But what the researchers are saying is, well, perhaps you can think about putting in breaks or allowing the surgeon a bit of time to go over that next operation in their mind. These are things that could take place. And maybe there is an argument for making sure that one surgeon on one day only does one type of operation and another surgeon does another type of operation and sticks to that. But then, of course, you get into this area where if you're that specialised, what if something else goes wrong with a different organ and you don't know how to deal with it? So, you know, it's a tricky one.
1: What is really clever about this is that they were able to take a situation where people weren't choosing whether to switch tasks, because we all know that we might feel distracted when we switch between one thing and another. And, you know, I'm someone who has maybe 15 windows open on my computer at a time. But often we switch tasks because we're already tired or we're already feeling a bit overwhelmed. And so those studies are a bit hard to do to work out what it really means. But this one, they didn't get the choice. So it's really clever, isn't it?
2: It's really clever. And it is making me think, should I be better at sticking to one task and completing that and trying to like schedule my day so that I'm doing similar tasks all the way through before I have a break and do another one? Now, in reality, that's
1: easier said
2: than
1: done. Yes, exactly. Yeah. Thank you for that. Next, a new treatment for the common heart condition, atrial fibrillation, or AFib, a heart rhythm disorder that increases your risk risk of having a stroke or heart disease and affects 52 million people worldwide. Now, usually it's treated with medication, and if that isn't effective, a wire is threaded up through a vein in your leg all the way to your heart, where the tissue causing the arrhythmia is destroyed. But a new trial has tested a safer way of using this technique by destroying the tissue with pulses of electricity. The results have just been published, and Professor Osama Wasni, who is section head of cardio electrophysiology at the Cleveland Clinic in the US, told me what exactly is happening in the heart when someone has AFib.
5: Basically, the heart is made of four chambers. The top two are called the atria, or these are the entrances to the heart. And the lower chambers are called the ventricles. And in atrial fibrillation, the atrium is beating so fast, 400 to 600 beats per minute, that it's really not pumping blood out. So it's just quivering.
1: How would a person know if they might have AFib?
5: One of the common symptoms for atrial fibrillation is palpitations. So palpitations means that the patient will be aware of their heartbeat, and it's usually irregular and fast. But the majority of patients, they're what we call asymptomatic. Many patients, their first inkling or evidence of having AFib is presentation to a hospital with a stroke, for example, or with heart failure. Other symptoms that the patients could have are a decreased endurance. Now, they may not know that this is atrial fibrillation, and that's why I think they should be checked. They should go to their doctor if there is any change in their perceived level of activity or endurance. Another way patients now come to us is patients are using a lot of wearables, whether it's a watch or it's an app that's connected to their phone that alerts them that they have a fast or they have an irregular heartbeat.
1: So you've been trialing a new treatment for it, but how would it typically be treated?
5: Traditionally, it's been treated with medications first. They're called antiarrhythmic medications or antiarrhythmic drugs. And if those fail, then we would do an ablation.
1: So your technique to treat this involves ablation, which is when you deliberately scar specific heart tissue to disrupt faulty electrical signals in the heart. How does the procedure work?
5: We go through the leg, through a vein called the femoral vein. That femoral vein ends up in the right atrium. We cross over to the left atrium. In the left atrium, then, we ablate around these pulmonary veins. And then also the posterior wall, which is the back wall of the left atrium, because we think that that area also harbors triggers or areas that can sustain atrial fibrillation.
1: And so what is different about this new treatment you've got called pulsed field catheter ablation?
5: In the past, the only treatments that were available to us were either cryoablation, which is freezing the tissue, or we would use radio frequency, which heats the tissue. The problem with these two thermal modes of ablation is that they would cause a narrowing of the pulmonary veins, which is not a good thing. They could damage other collateral tissue around them, such as the esophagus or a nerve called the phrenic nerve. Then there was a development, and we have the pulse field ablation, which ablates by sending electrical impulses to the tissue. What happens is that there are pores that form in the membrane of the cell. And by doing so, water gets into the cell. One of my patients described it as, well, now we're not freezing it or burning it. Now we're drowning the cells.
1: So the electricity creates holes in the specific cells you want to remove, causing them to flood and die. What are the benefits of this technique?
5: Pulse field ablation is much faster than previously. So in the past, it used to take between 4 to 6 hours. Now it takes between 2 to 3 hours. And most patients go home the same day. It's a lot safer. And in our trial, we found that pulse field ablation for persistent atrial fibrillation is much more successful than using medications. So at 1 year, the success rate using pulse field ablation was 56% versus 30% using medications.
1: So globally, are there many countries where this can be done?
5: Globally, this can be done almost everywhere. For example, in the US and in Europe and also in Asia, AFib ablation is a routine procedure. However, in other areas of the world, the detection of AFib is still a problem where patients could have AFib and it's not detected.
1: Dr. Osama Wasni. Now, before we go, Smita, there is just time to ask you about another clever new device, this time developed in South Korea, that can translate a person communicating using sign language into text. So, I mean, how commonly is sign language used?
2: There's about 70 million deaf people around the world, many of whom will use sign language, but there are around 300 different types of sign language in the world.
1: So what is this device? What's it look like?
2: I'm looking at a picture of it right now, and it looks like sort of transparent rings with sensors on them, and people wear them on seven of their fingers. And the idea is that as they move their hands in particular ways as they're signing, these wirelessly pick up the movements and translate those into text for the non-signer to understand. And in this study, they were able to reliably pick up 100 words of American Sign Language and 100 words of international sign during the testing. But not just that, because of the AI involved in this process, it was able to learn not just words, but sentences and start to pick up sentences as well.
1: That's clever, isn't it? Because it's been tried with things like gloves before, isn't it?
2: It has been tried with gloves before. And the thought is that sometimes for people, particularly when they are using sign language, these gloves feel bulky, they might restrict movement. And so if they can come up with something smaller, that might be of benefit. I don't know, maybe seven rings is better than gloves. I think we need to make sure people that use sign actually test this out to work out how good it is in the real world.
1: Yes, because I suppose what you want to know is when this would be helpful, because you could write the message on your phone and show people the text if you were going to have to show people the phone anyway with the answers on it.
2: Exactly. I think there are probably going to be situations where it will be very helpful, but I think equally the key is getting this out there into real world scenarios to see how well it does work.
1: Thank you so much, Smita Mundasad, for joining us for Health Check today. And thanks to the producers, Hannah Robbins and Georgia Christie, and our studio engineers today, Yasmin Carvajal and Giles Aspen. Do contact us with your health questions at healthcheck@bbc.co.uk. I'm Claudia Hammond, and in the next episode of Health Check, we'll be finding out if you really should feed a cold. Bye for now.
0: Thank you very much indeed, Claudia. Claudia Hammond back again at the same time next Tuesday morning at 3:25, 3:30-ish for the very latest from the BBC's Health Check programme. It's a very, very comprehensive programme available if you text all night to 2101. In the response, just click on the programme and it'll take you to the day and the time. Fats Domino to the news.

0: RNZ Pacific News, Nissan Bolivanaka, I'm Johnny Blades. The head of Fiji's military has called for accountability over the death of a man in custody last month. The Fiji Times reports that Commander Major General Ro Jone Koloniwai was addressing officers at a RFMF family service at Suva's Centenary Church. General Koloniwai has admitted that the military was at fault for the death of Jone Vakarisi while in military custody last month at the Queen Elizabeth Barracks. He said the military must be accountable for this, even though no one intended for the death to happen or imagined it would go this far. Without directly addressing the details of the case, General Koloniwai repeatedly stressed to his officers the need for discipline, patience and adherence to lawful procedures. The commander also reminded officers to exercise restraint and strictly follow the law during ongoing joint operations with police. Tonga has announced measures to ease fuel and power costs on households and businesses. It comes amid a surge in fuel prices in the country. Kaya Selby has more.
1: Between March and May, the price of diesel in Tonga has surged by more than 59%. In response, the kingdom has increased an electricity tariff by around 35%, taking in more revenue but putting upward pressure on power prices. To address this, the government has announced a support package, including power subsidies for households. Civil servants are in for a 3% pay increase, while pensioners will receive an extra 100 paanga per week. Meanwhile, the fuel surcharge for domestic airlines and shipping services will be covered, and a business support package is forthcoming. Nevertheless, the government insists that its overall supply is stable, despite underlying risks.
0: The United States has announced it will give Papua New Guinea $30 million US dollars for its internet and technology sector. It would fund infrastructure used by SpaceX for their Starlink satellite services, which were approved to operate in PNG a fortnight ago. The US State Department says it is connecting hundreds of remote health facilities, schools and disaster centres, as well as linking the country to global markets. It comes as the US pushes a commercial-oriented aid philosophy at the UN. US State Department and law enforcement officials visited Port Moresby last week. Samoa has launched a Pacifica Cyber Safety Outreach Week. The launch event ran yesterday, celebrating Cyber Safety Pacifica's work over the last 15 years in promoting cyber awareness and online safety across the Pacific. Prime Minister Lauli Ale Maliatoa Lewa Tea Schmidt said in his speech, the internet has brought many positives and negatives to communities across the Pacific. He says cybersecurity starts with ourselves.
2: Let us be mindful of what we have shared. Let us be respectful in how we engage. And let us work together to protect one another.
0: Countries which had representatives at the launch included Australia, Samoa, New Zealand, American Samoa, Tonga, Fiji, Vanuatu, Solomon Islands, Tuvalu, Nauru and the Cook Islands. A member of the Rotuman community in Wellington says the best way to help the Rotuman language grow and thrive is to practice it. It's Rotuma Language Week in Aotearoa and events are being held across the country to mark the Rotuman language and culture. Surava Tikotha says there are more resources available to learn the language now.
3: Practice it, the language cards that the Ministry for Pacific Peoples have also, the Luz resources, alongside other the resources that are available. Please try and make use of those. Speak it with us. Come along the journey on this journey with us. We would love to be able to grow alongside everyone else.
0: Fewer than 1,000 people in New Zealand identify as Rotuman. In news from New Zealand, Te Pāti Māori says it wishes former colleague Maria Meno Kapakingi well after her announcement that she's forming a new political party. Te Tai Tokoro Party, named after Maria Meno Kapakingi's electorate, will contest this year's general election. Here's political reporter Lillian Hanley.
4: The news comes after internal conflict within Te Pāti Māori late last year, in which Ms Kapakingi was expelled then reinstated in March after the High Court found the expulsion was unlawful. Until today, it had been unclear whether she would contest the Te Tai Tokero seat with Te Pāti Māori or as an independent. She says she will front media tomorrow morning in Whangarei. Te Pāti Māori has confirmed it will contest all seven Māori seats, saying its movement is bigger than any one seat, candidate or moment.
0: A high-ranking naval officer charged with threatening to kill an interpreter in Afghanistan has pleaded not guilty at a court-martial. The former interpreter, now a private in the New Zealand Defence Force, made a complaint about what happened in 2013. The interpreter had been offered permanent residency but got engaged and married shortly afterwards in an arranged marriage. While attempting to gain residency for his wife, the interpreter tried to speak to the Defence Minister during a visit to the military base in Bamiyan, Afghanistan. He alleges that the accused, a lieutenant commander, threatened to have him blacklisted and killed if he did so. In world news, talks between Iran and the US appear to have reached a stalemate. US President Donald Trump has labelled Iran's response to an American proposal to end the war in Iran totally unacceptable. The ABC's Cayman Gok reports from Washington.
5: Iranian representatives delivered their country's response to the latest US proposal to end the war through Pakistani mediators. Little detail has been publicly provided regarding Iran's response, but Donald Trump took to social media to declare he doesn't like it. There has been an uneasy ceasefire between the countries since last month, but the US president has previously threatened to restart military action if he thought negotiations were going nowhere. The war is in its 10th week. President Trump previously stated it would be over in about a month.
0: In sport, the Papua New Guinea Hunters rugby league team lost 26-24 to the Mackay Cutters in Mackay on Sunday in the latest round of the Host Plus Cup competition. Hunters scored first in the game through Miles Bainan, who went over the line just after 2 minutes in. The side led 12-0 after 9 minutes, having scored three tries, but they missed three conversion attempts, which they paid dearly for in the end. Both teams were tied 14-all at half-time, with the Cutters adding 12 points against the Hunters' 10 in the second spell to claim the win. The Cutters' third consecutive win over the PNG Hunters over the past 3 years. Fiji's Buller FC is none from two in the OFC Pro League Leaders Group following a 2-0 loss to Auckland. South Melbourne has cemented their semi-final spot already after beating South Island United 4-2

0: No Air e Māori, this is Pacific Waves from RNZ Pacific. I'm Susanna Swiswiki. Coming up.
1: What we're seeing is a genuine revival of the language, and that's something that really lightens my heart.
0: It's Rituman Language Week in Aotearoa. Also, Pacific leaders invoke regional treaty in response to the global fuel crisis. And in sports, there's mixed results for Pacific cricket teams at the T20 World Cup qualifiers. A flag-raising ceremony to mark Rituma Language Week has been held in the city of Porirua. The Rituman language is the first Pacific language to be celebrated in Aotearoa this week as part of the Ministry of Pacific Peoples Language Week series. Moira Tulepa Taylor went along.

0: Microtumans come from an island about 650 kilometres north-northwest of Suva, which is a dependency of Fiji. The theme of their language week this year is treasure, nurture and teach our Rotuman language and culture so that it may live on through generations. According to the Ministry of Pacific Peoples, fewer than 1,000 people in Aotearoa identify as Rotuman, and the language is listed as definitely endangered by UNESCO. A member of the Rotuman community in Wellington, Surava Tikotha, says it's encouraging to see the efforts being taken to ensure the language is preserved.
1: What we're seeing is a genuine revival of the language, and that's something that really lightens my heart, that my children are now growing up in a space where they can access those opportunities. Even though we are away from Rotuma, away from Fiji, they still have an opportunity to learn.
0: She says the best way to help the Rotuman language grow and thrive is to practice it. And she's pleased that there are more resources available to learn the language now.
1: Practice it, the language cards that the Ministry for Pacific Peoples have, also the Luz resources alongside other the resources that are available. Please try and make use of those. Speak it with us. Come along the journey on this journey with us. We would love to be able to grow alongside everyone else.
0: A New Zealand Rotuman Fellowship member says the community is benefiting from having their language included in the Pacific Language Week's celebrations. The fellowship is a cultural group for all Rotumans living in New Zealand. Eliana Inoke says the Language Week has led to many young Rotuman people wanting to know more about their language and culture.
2: And since the introduction of the Language Weeks, and I guess not making it cool, but putting it in on a platform where everyone kind of, you know, responds and wants to champion, now we're getting a lot of young people invested in learning the language, signing up for classes, speaking at events. Like, we're holding more events where they can come in and learn and share. So that's been really, really cool.
0: A Rotuman elder says the New Zealand Rotuman Fellowship Group was formed from a wish to teach their language to their children. The fellowship, which is a cultural group for all Rotumans living in New Zealand, was formed in 1989. Akinisi Kulete says her hope is that their young people recognise how important their language and culture is.
3: It is for our young people. Born here in Aotearoa, and of course for parents to speak it at home, you know, that's all we want them to do well. But it keeps our culture and our language alive, you know, that's the whole aim.
0: Working in partnership with the Ministry for Pacific Peoples, the Porirua City Council celebrates the Pacific Language Weeks over the year. Each of these languages is celebrated with a formal flag-raising ceremony, followed by a week of colourful and inspiring community-led events. Mayor Anita Baker says the Pacific culture is celebrated in Porirua.
4: We are 26% Pacific in Porirua, so it is huge. And the different cultures and languages, as you hear walking around the city, is something to celebrate.

0: Language Week runs until May 16 with events and activities being held in communities around New Zealand.
1: The Pacific Islands Forum has finally invoked the Bikitawa Declaration. It comes as Pacific Island nations become even more familiar with fuel price increases. Kaya Selby has more.
2: Back in March, Forum Chair and Solomon Islands Prime Minister Jeremiah Manele said Pacific leaders would activate the Bikitawa Declaration. The agreement is designed for a regional crisis, for trying times when island nations require a response that is flexible and fast. Over a month later, PIF has made it official, after radio silence on Manele's comments or their engagements with PIF members. Here's former PIF advisor and law professor Sione Tekiteki.
3: Bikitawa generally is something that is consulted across the membership before it's formalised, particularly because you're dealing with 18 members and making sure that they're all happy with not just invoking it, but how it's invoked is particularly important.
2: But with Manele's premature announcement, Bikitawa had entered the public consciousness. It's reserved for significant crises, a signal of how severe the crisis could yet become after 2.5 months of conflict in the Middle East.
3: Well, it was invoked in the regional crises in the Solomon Islands in the 2000s. Similarly, the last time it was invoked was during the COVID crisis, where Pacific countries came together to try and work out a regional pathway for the movement of urgent supplies amongst Pacific countries. I'd imagine there'll be something a little bit similar.
2: It comes as Australia offers Fiji a fuel support package worth around $21 million. Fiji is a key distribution hub for the islands. If it can increase its fuel storage capacity, it means more fuel readily available for the region. It's also been speculated a Pacific buying block could be on the table.
3: It means that they, have more leverage in the sense that they're working together. That's definitely an opportunity where Pacific nations can work together to increase their bargaining power, particularly with respect to fuel.
2: Meanwhile, Pacific Energy Ministers wrapped up an annual meeting in Port Moresby last week, and leaders of Melanesian countries are now on their way there to talk marine protection.
1: Moana Pasifika could not finish the job against the hurricanes at home in North Harbour on Saturday night, suffering their 11th straight loss in the current Super Rugby Pacific season. Meanwhile, the excitement of the OFC Pro League continues with the final round robin games to decide the fates for Fiji's Bulla FC. And Pacific Island cricket teams get mixed results at the T20 World Cup East Asia Pacific Qualifier 2026 in Japan. Senior sports journalist Elisa Tora joins me for our Sipoti Talanoa on the weekend's results and analysis. Now, Eli, Moana Pasifika has suffered another tough loss. Where do they stand now and where to from here?
4: Yes, Moana Pasifika were beaten again on Saturday at home. This time they went 50-17 down to the Hurricanes, the top of the table team at the moment. Hurricanes were on fire. They managed to shut down Moana Pacifica in the second half. Moana was in the fight in the first half. They trailing 19-5 at one time, but when they came back in the second spell, they just fell apart and couldn't get their system going again. It was a tough night out, but looking at the game, we could see that they had opportunities in the game where they could have at least scored the critical points when the game was tighter and closer. I think one of the decisions that worked against them was just the options taken, whether to kick for 3 points when they had kickable options, when penalties were given, or going for the line-out, the scrums, or the tap moves. But unfortunately, they were not able to convert those into points when they had the opportunity. So, you know, they're still at the bottom of the table. They don't have any chance of getting into the top six. And I would say for them going forward, it's just giving it all out there and playing for pride, playing for themselves, playing for their families, playing for their fans. They have two more games. They have a bye this week, then they host the Reds head home next week and travel to Canberra in their last game of the season. They're not going to be easy games. They're going to be tough. You know, we all understand what they're going through at the moment because of uncertainty over their future. But I am sure the players can still write their own stories if they wanted to. Focus on what's on the field for them. Focus on the day and get the job done. They have a week off, as I said, and that would be a good time for them to reflect on how their season have been and come back stronger in the next week to try and get the results they obviously would be wanting to give their fans at the end of the season.
1: Has there been any updates on Kanaloa since we last spoke about them? And do we know if there are any others out there that are wanting to put their bid through to save Moana Pasifika?
4: Yes, at the moment, Kanaloa is the only name that has been floated around. There hasn't been any other name associated with the interest to buy Moana Pasifika. But, you know, the good news from Kanaloa this morning in conversations with Tracy Atiga, she has revealed that the Pacific Rugby Players Association have been in touch with them and have shown the support for them to try and get their proposal discussed. And Tracy has revealed that there are now discussions on getting the stakeholders together and discussing the proposal that's on the table. Tracy has also revealed that they will work on their proposal and send it to New Zealand Rugby. They have until the 15th, which is this week, to send that in with or without the support of Pacifica Medical Association and the New Zealand Rugby Players Association. But the good news for them is that now the Pacific Rugby Players Association, who look after the Moana Pacifica players, is now backing them, and they're wanting the Kanaloa bid to be discussed with New Zealand Rugby, with PMA, with New Zealand Rugby Players Association. So that's a glimmer of hope that Moana Pasifika can possibly hang on to, but there's still some work to do before we all know whether that bid comes through or Moana Pasifika will wrap up before the end of the 2026 rugby season.
1: And just moving away from Moana Pasifika, there's been a big weekend of football action in Auckland. Who made the headlines and what is next?
4: Yes, after the round of matches on Saturday and Sunday, Bula FC of Fiji looks to be the team that will have to go into the semi-final playoff as the bottom team from the leaders group. And the way it's been set, the bottom team from the leaders group will play off against the top team from the challengers group. Bula FC lost to Auckland FC 2-0 on Saturday at Eden Park, that being their second loss, and that basically puts them at the bottom of the points table. Now, they still have a game against South Melbourne this new week, but they would have to win big. By winning big, I mean they would have to win by at least 3 goals to qualify and hope that Auckland FC and South Island United get the job done, at least with Auckland FC winning that match to put Bula FC into the top three of the leaders group. But the way it looks now is that Bula FC will have to play off against the top team from the challengers group, and the challengers group leader at the moment is Vanuatu FC. Vanuatu FC still has to play Tahiti United on Wednesday to decide if they still remain as the top team from the challengers group. And on the other side of the draw, the Solomon Kings, who are currently second, will play PNG Hekari United. I think they are the weakest team in the competition so far, and if Solomon Kings wins big, then Solomon Kings will overtake Vanuatu United and play against Bula FC in the semi-final playoff. And then from there, then we will see who qualifies for the semi-finals in the OFC Pro League.
1: And in cricket, the T20 World Cup East Asia Pacific qualifier went through 2 rounds of matches in Japan. How are our Pacific teams doing?
4: Yes, our Pacific teams have done very well In saying that, I see that there are 4 out of the 5 Pacific teams that competed in the round robin on Friday, Saturday and Sunday. 4 of the teams have qualified for the Super 6. That meant that the teams had to qualify as the top 2 from each of the 3 groups. And in Group 1, Vanuatu qualified from there after registering a win against Fiji in the weekend. Vanuatu joins Japan as the qualifier from Group 1. In Group 2, it's Samoa who has qualified from there with Indonesia. And Group 3, PNG and the Cook Islands. PNG and Samoa registered 2 wins each during the weekend. PNG defeated South Korea, and then they also defeated Cook Islands. Samoa claim wins over Indonesia and the Philippines. Vanuatu beat Fiji in one game, but then they lost to Japan in the other, and the Cook Islands beat South Korea and lost to PNG in their second game. So 4 out of the 5 Pacific Island teams playing at the qualifier have now qualified for the Super 6, and the Super 6 gets underway on Tuesday and runs until Thursday, and at the end of that we will know who, if any, of the Pacific team qualify for the T20 2028 World Cup.
1: That's Pacific Waves for today. 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

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Our AM service will continue in a few moments on 6135 kHz in the 49-metre band. 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

0: RNZ Pacific News, Nissan Bulavanaka, I'm Johnny Blades. The head of Fiji's military has called for accountability over the death of a man in custody last month. The Fiji Times reports that Commander Major General Ro Jone Kolonewai was addressing officers at a RFMF family service at Suva's Centenary Church. General Kolonewai has admitted that the military was at fault for the death of Jone Vakarisi while in military custody last month at the Queen Elizabeth Barracks. He said the military must be accountable for this, even though no one intended for the death to happen or imagined it would go this far. Without directly addressing the details of the case, General Kolonewai repeatedly stressed to his officers the need for discipline, patience and adherence to lawful procedures. The commander also reminded officers to exercise restraint and strictly follow the law during ongoing joint operations with police. Tonga has announced measures to ease fuel and power costs on households and businesses. It comes amid a surge in fuel prices in the country. Kaya Selby has more.
1: Between March and May, the price of diesel in Tonga has surged by more than 59%. In response, the kingdom has increased an electricity tariff by around 35%, taking in more revenue but putting upward pressure on power prices. To address this, the government has announced a support package, including power subsidies for households. Civil servants are in for a 3% pay increase, while pensioners will receive an extra 100 paanga per week. Meanwhile, the fuel surcharge for domestic airlines and shipping services will be covered, and a business support package is forthcoming. Nevertheless, the government insists that its overall supply is stable, despite underlying risks.
0: The United States has announced it will give Papua New Guinea $30 million for its internet and technology sector. It would fund infrastructure used by SpaceX for their Starlink satellite services, which were approved to operate in PNG a fortnight ago. The US State Department says it is connecting hundreds of remote health facilities, schools and disaster centres, as well as linking the country to global markets. It comes as the US pushes a commercial-oriented aid philosophy at the UN. US State Department and law enforcement officials visited Port Moresby last week. Samoa has launched a Pacifica Cyber Safety Outreach Week. The launch event ran yesterday, celebrating Cyber Safety Pacifica's work over the last 15 years in promoting cyber awareness and online safety across the Pacific. Prime Minister Lauli Ale Maliatoa Lewa Tia Schmidt said in his speech, the internet has brought many positives and negatives to communities across the Pacific. He says cyber security starts with ourselves.
2: Let us be mindful of what we have shared. Let us be respectful in how we engage, and let us work together to protect one another.
0: Countries which had representatives at the launch included Australia, Samoa, New Zealand, American Samoa, Tonga, Fiji, Vanuatu, Solomon Islands, Tuvalu, Nauru, and the Cook Islands. A member of the Rotuman community in Wellington says the best way to help the Rotuman language grow and thrive is to practice it. It's Rotuma Language Week in Aotearoa, and events are being held across the country to mark the Rotuman language and culture. Surava Tikotha says there are more resources available to learn the language now.
3: Practice it, the language cards that the Ministry for Pacific Peoples have, also the Luz resources alongside other the resources that are available. Please try and make use of those. Speak it with us. Come along the journey on this journey with us. We would love to be able to grow alongside everyone else.
0: Fewer than 1,000 people in New Zealand identify as Rotuman. In news from New Zealand, Te Pāti Māori says it wishes former colleague Maria Meno Kapakingi well after her announcement that she's forming a new political party. Te Tai Tokoro Party, named after Maria Meno Kapakingi's electorate, will contest this year's general election. Here's political reporter Lillian Hanley.
4: The news comes after internal conflict within Te Pāti Māori late last year, in which Ms Kapakingi was expelled then reinstated in March after the High Court found the expulsion was unlawful. Until today, it had been unclear whether she would contest the Te Tai Tokero seat with Te Pāti Māori or as an independent. She says she will front media tomorrow morning in Whangarei. Te Pāti Māori has confirmed it will contest all seven Māori seats, saying its movement is bigger than any one seat, candidate or moment.
0: A high-ranking naval officer charged with threatening to kill an interpreter in Afghanistan has pleaded not guilty at a court-martial. The former interpreter, now a private in the New Zealand Defence Force, made a complaint about what happened in 2013. The interpreter had been offered permanent residency but got engaged and married shortly afterwards in an arranged marriage. While attempting to gain residency for his wife, the interpreter tried to speak to the Defence Minister during a visit to the military base in Bamiyan, Afghanistan. He alleges that the accused, a lieutenant commander, threatened to have him blacklisted and killed if he did so. In world news, talks between Iran and the US appear to have reached a stalemate. US President Donald Trump has labelled Iran's response to an American proposal to end the war in Iran totally unacceptable. The ABC's Cayman Gok reports from Washington.
5: Iranian representatives delivered their country's response to the latest US proposal to end the war through Pakistani mediators. Little detail has been publicly provided regarding Iran's response, but Donald Trump took to social media to declare he doesn't like it. There has been an uneasy ceasefire between the countries since last month, but the US president has previously threatened to restart military action if he thought negotiations were going nowhere. The war is in its 10th week. President Trump previously stated it would be over in about a month.
0: In sport, the Papua New Guinea Hunters rugby league team lost 26-24 to the Mackay Cutters in Mackay on Sunday in the latest round of the Host Plus Cup competition. Hunters scored first in the game through Miles Bainan, who went over the line just after 2 minutes in. The side led 12-0 after 9 minutes, having scored three tries, but they missed three conversion attempts, which they paid dearly for in the end. Both teams were tied 14-all at half-time, with the Cutters adding 12 points against the Hunters' 10 in the second spell to claim the win. The Cutters' third consecutive win over the PNG Hunters over the past 3 years. Fiji's Bulla FC is none from two in the OFC Pro League Leaders Group following a 2-0 loss to Auckland. South Melbourne has cemented their semi-final spot already after beating South Island United 4-2, also on Saturday. The top three teams from the group will head straight to the OFC League semi-finals, while the fourth team meets the top team from the Challengers Group for the fourth semi-final spot. In the lower group, Vanuatu United FC defeated the Solomon Kings 3-2 to claim the outright lead in the bottom four. Tahiti United and PNG's Hikari fought to a 2-2 draw, taking both out of semi-final contention. That's a bulletin of news and sport from RNZ Pacific. For more stories, you can visit our website, rnz.co.nz/Pacific.

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1: Kia ora. Welcome along to Postcards on RNZ National. Ko Maggie Tweedy Tine. Here's Valet, an Ōtautahi-based Papua New Guinean New Zealander who's reconnecting with his roots through music. Come along on this journey for the next hour as we explore the streets and highlands of Papua New Guinea through the sounds that reconnect Valet with home.

0: My name is Valet. I am a songwriter based in Christchurch. I was born in Port Moresby, Papua New Guinea in 1997 and soon after relocated to New Zealand, Aotearoa, and was raised here. Fell in love with music at a young age. One of my earliest memories and my first time returning in 2019 was kind of validated that it was an actual memory and not a dream, because I wasn't sure until that point, but I left there before I was 1 year old, so very, very young to have memories. But I did indeed have this memory of being out the front of the store that was on our street in Mindokwai. But yeah, going back, I was like, okay, that's definitely the building that I've seen like in my memory. And it's a very busy place. It's kind of where, in this little settlement called Morata, which is where my family's based, it's where the two main streets from the power station and where the buses travel, so it's like quite a thoroughfare. In my mind, it was humming like that too. And just so going back and confirming, I was like, oh yeah, this is definitely that place that I was envisioning. And that is my earliest memory of PNG. My first impressions when I went back the first time, I think in some ways were overshadowed by the emotion of being reconnected with family that I hadn't seen in so long. And so that was for sure like at the forefront of my mind and my feelings and yeah, and where I was at emotionally. And then familiarity, I think that was surprising to me. I kind of mentioned this earlier with that first memory, but just the sense of, oh, I know this place, like I've been here before, this is home. That sense was super strong and kind of like nothing I'd ever experienced before. And then yeah, all the other things that people know, that it's hot, Port Moresby's quite dry in comparison to the higher altitude areas in the highlands where I'm actually from. Those were my first impressions, was just that, yeah, overwhelming sense of like, ah, this is home. I've been here before, like I know this place. Port Moresby is probably the most developed part of the country, being that it is the capital city, and there are pockets within Port Moresby that are more developed than others. And there's like the downtown area where the expatriates spend their time in nice cafes and bars. And then there's the settlements where my family lives, and that is, you could view that as like the slums. They're not proper established developments. When the city started booming, heaps of highlanders from the highlands regions kind of saw this opportunity to get amongst the commerce. And my grandfather, he migrated in 1970 and started a small, what Kiwis would know as a dairy, a corner store, a convenience store, or a general store. And this was kind of a common thread as people saw these exciting new opportunities in the city pop up. But that's the settlements. And for a visual, you want to picture like a lot of corrugated iron, just like slapped together housing with no real plumbing or utilities or anything like that. So yeah, there's a bit of a mixture in Port Moresby.
1: This is a postcard from Papua New Guinea, as narrated by New Zealand musician Valet, speaking about his grandfather moving from the Anga province in the Highlands to Port Moresby to start a business.
0: Unfortunately, he passed away before I got the opportunity to go back and meet him. My grandmother is still alive and I was able to meet her. I would have loved to have those conversations around what navigating that choice was, because I view it as a big risk. I mean, there's been so many different factors in my family story that have amounted to us being where we are now, but I would argue that perhaps it hadn't paid off. And like when you're back home in Anga province, there's so much natural resource. The ground is so fertile. You can grow your own vegetables like almost anywhere. There's beautiful rivers, and so there's access to like fresh running water. So all these things that we don't have in Port Moresby. And so I would be super curious as to like how he viewed that gamble, making that choice to leave. I'm hoping to go back this year some point, which will be super special. And I've wanted to really embrace trying to learn like my mother's tongue. So in Anga, we have Anga language. Anga is the language, as well as the name of the province. And it's very unique because it is the only province in all of Papua New Guinea where they speak the one unifying language across all the districts within the province. So yeah, embracing that challenge of like trying to learn my mother's tongue, because it's completely different to Tok Pisin, which is our like the everyday trade language that kind of emerged across the nation and is the common language that everyone speaks. So yeah, hopefully that opportunity comes up this year and I can go and do that.
1: I asked Valet about why there are so many languages in isolation throughout Papua New Guinea and if it has anything to do with its hard to reach areas.
0: From what I've studied and read and my conversations I've had with family, that definitely seems like it's the case. The remoteness, the terrain, the difficulty logistically of movement, yeah, is a massive challenge that's often changing due to the season changes between rainy season and dry season and landslides and huge lack of investment from the government and infrastructure. So yeah, I think it definitely plays a part in all these little subcultures being strongly maintained over years and years and years because yeah, it is such a difficult, rugged place to navigate.
1: Valet on RNZ National, he's a musician based in Ōtautahi, Christchurch, who also runs a barber shop down there, selecting songs for Postcards, a musical journey reconnecting musicians with their roots. Valet speaking about his love for his birthplace of Papua New Guinea and hopes to see it become a global hub for tourism.
0: My dream is by the time I die, I want Papua New Guinea tourism to approach that of the likes of Fiji. And I seen a clip of some stat that one of our local news outlets published yesterday to a Fijian friend that I was talking to. And he kind of just had no awareness of like how untapped that side of things are. And again, the logistics and the underinvestment and infrastructure all contribute to dynamic. But hopefully, yeah, one day, because there's so much to explore. And I would love it to be explored more and to be enjoyed by more people, because I think people would love and see value and really find the adventure enjoyable. But it's like you got to be able to get to places, you got to be able to have confidence that you're going to be safe. And one sweet day.
1: Valet, speaking about reconnecting with his Papua New Guinean whānau, here he is telling me about Ocean, a popular artist in the Pacific, and he became an even bigger name when his song Throw Away the Gun featured in the 51st Dates film soundtrack.
0: He's an American fella that grew up in Papua New Guinea. I can't confirm this, but I think his parents were involved in missions, perhaps. And so he actually grew up in Papua New Guinea his whole life and then returned back to the States when he was an adult. So, and this song was huge. It was the first ever PNG song that I remember hearing and learning like the words to. So it was, yeah, a big significant kind of childhood song for me. And then I remember going back for the first time in 2019 and singing it with my family. And there was this like kind of unspoken connection of like, ah, yeah, you, this song found you all the way over there where, you know, in New Zealand. And it got a sync deal on like an Adam Sandler love movie where he's on an island or something. So yeah, it's just so crazy how this little song had this big journey.
2: Boys, time you stop long, we'll marry you. Now you miss them through. Try and play me this love song, yeah. Talk to me, Mosem. Talk to me, Mosem. Harim.

0: Meriliwa by Oshin on RNZ National. Here's Valet speaking about more music that inspires him.
1: Number two on the list is Ambaya by Malmaninga Kuri. And this song is significant for me because the artist, he's Angan, so he's from where I'm from. And he has a particular passion for keeping Anga language alive and promoting Anga language through the music that he makes. So most of his songs are either fully or at minimum include Anga language. This particular song was massive in 2019-2020 when I went back home. So I just heard this song basically every single day. And I was like, what is this song? Like, and who is this guy? And then for me, every time I hear it, it kind of takes me back to that moment, which, yeah, kind of felt super special and reminds me of that, yeah, that first trip back home and reconnecting with all my family and this song being a big part of that.

0: and by Ya by Mel Meninga Kuri. You are listening to an episode of Postcards on RNZ National, a musical journey of the Pacific Nation. Here's Vale telling me about the Highlands region he's from and more about Papua New Guinea's colonial history.
1: Yeah, so Anger is like, Anger province kind of sits almost perfectly in the middle of the Highlands region. The New Guinea Highlands, I guess the distinction you can make is that under the original colonial powers, they belonged to the Germans. The west side was the Dutch and Papua is the British. They had the coastal areas and the surrounding islands. So that's kind of how it was divided. And then culturally, there are more similarities amongst Highlanders and more crossover in traditional practice, even language. Like my grandfather, for example, he could speak Tari language, which is from Hala province, the neighboring province, over from Anger province. And they have a shared history where the story goes that there's these two brothers, Holi and Opene, and they were the founding fathers of the original tribes of those two provinces. And they had a fight and then they split. Yeah, there's this more common shared history between the Highlands and then Papua. Even physically, you can see it. Like it's crazy when you go back, you can tell, oh yeah, he's a Highlander or she's a Highlander. And, or, you know, like that's a central person or that's someone from Tolai or, yeah, you can kind of see the visual differences, which to me is just like fascinating and beautiful and shows how diverse we are as a country.
0: RNZ National, here's Vale speaking about Raga Siai and how he became a fan of this artist.
1: Raga Siai, he's a star, man. He is, I guess, of the younger elk or younger generation of artists. He is from Central Province, I believe. So for those who don't know, like Port Moresby is the capital city of Papua New Guinea, but that is like the main city of Central Province. And so he is a coastal boy. And when I first heard this guy's voice, I was just like, man, I love this guy's voice. Like, it's so, the storytelling component I felt like was cool. A lot of Papua New Guinean music, particularly contemporary stuff, is often relationally based and about exploring things of love and divorce, breakup, reunification. It seems to be like a constant theme I found was relational, but I felt like, yeah, Raga Siai kind of brought different ways of looking at that, and this particular song being of someone from mixed descent, I could really connect with the subject matter of this song. So he speaks about a PNG girl who's like school age who makes a relationship with a white expatriate dude, like an older fellow who's, I'm going to assume, is coming to Moresby for work or whatever. And this is kind of the story in some ways of my mum, like has its differences, but like I really, this resonated with me as I was like, the reality of this and a lot of the mixed race kids that I've seen in Moresby. Like I remember meeting the first time I'd be last, there was these two nieces of the lady who was dressing me to dance, and I was talking to their mom and talking to them, and their dad was Dutch and they'd never met him, and there's these beautiful, beautiful mixed race kids and they could only speak Pidgin. Yeah, it was just this fascinating reality of like these mixed race kids that end up existing. And in the song he talks about like the girl has a baby and tries to hide the baby from all the school kids because she's obviously going to like feel shamed. They're going to flame her, roast her or whatever. She doesn't want them to know about it. But the song explores like the boyfriend figuring that out. And yeah, I just like the way he approached the song and the songwriting. And that story is like super prominent reality for many Papua New Guinean women, particularly in Moresby, where there's like a high interaction rate between expatriates and people that are coming and going into the city and leaving. Felt like it was important to include this song. Cool song. Great

0: Raga CI with young Pala Sumating, chosen by musician Valet, speaking about his return to Papua New Guinea after 20 years he spent in Aotearoa with his father. I asked him how he felt returning to his birthplace after so many years away.
1: It sucked, and I didn't realise how much I'd lost, I think, until I'd gone back and then re-established all of those connections, and then I was like truly reminded. And that's kind of the bittersweet nature of that return, was like, man, I'm so stoked to be here with you all, but I'm also devastated that I've missed out on 20 plus years of this. How much stronger would my understanding of myself be, and therefore how more effective would I be in the world, and how much less mistakes would I have made along the way had I been informed properly of my being? And that comes from your connection to your family and understanding where your roots are.
0: Part of reconnecting with his roots was exploring the differences between Aotearoa and Papua New Guinea.
1: And New Zealand is so blessed in terms of the way we deal with rubbish and recycling and all of that. Like, we are so world class when it comes to that. And like, having traveled other places in the world, that still remains true. But Papua New Guinea, you're going to see little fires everywhere. So people just burn their rubbish on the side of the road. And like, if you drive around the city, you're just going to see little fires everywhere. And no one's panicking because it's part of the plan. So that's one thing that I remember kind of noticing. And I was eating a lot of cucumber. The cucumber is great. Pawpaw, heaps of mango, just the good stuff. Roasted peanuts on top of cucumber with Maggi seasoning is a common PNG delicacy that everyone loves back home. So I was definitely hitting that. And then obviously I got to mention betel nut. We call it buai, which is, I liken it to if you were to have like 8 espresso shots all at once and your heart rate kind of like lifts, your energy level lifts, you start sweating, your sweat glands open up and you're ready to go. So you crack open the outer shell and you chew the inner, or the seed. It's quite a large seed, but you don't actually consume it. And then we have like a lime powder that's ground down, and then this mustard seed that you dip in the lime powder, and then you put it in your mouth while you're chewing, and that creates this chemical reaction, which is how you see that red mouth. In my song TripAdvisor, which we're about to show you, I highlight one of my uncles chewing betel nut. We're on the back of an open back truck, and as we're driving along, he's spitting it out, and you'll see the red substance and identify that as, that guy's chewing betel nut. That's what he's doing. So make sure you go and check that out if you like, because you will like, but you see the red mouth, and that's the chemical reaction happening from mixing those three components. And you don't actually eat it, you chew it, and then this juice is extracted that gives you that energy kick, and then you spit it out, and that's why you'll see red splashes everywhere. So yeah, parts of like Ella Beach and downtown where the expatriates hang, it's banned. You're not allowed to chew betel nut in those areas because they want to keep the areas clean because they know that people are just going to spit it. Yeah, I remember being at Ella Beach with my family, and I for a bus to take like my whole neighborhood down to the beach.

0: And we get there and we're like, everyone's chewing and we're all just like hyped. And these security guys, and like, bless them, like, they're not being paid any awesome rate. So like, and it's an unglorious job and they're just doing their job. And they're like, yo, you guys can't chew here. And then as he was speaking, I was looking at his teeth and I was like, brother, you've been chewing, chewing as well. It's funny. So yeah, everyone chews, even people who claim they don't chew. It's like, it's just, betel nut is the most commonly traded commodity in PNG. You can buy it everywhere. Like, everyone chews betel nut. And the sad part about it is that it suppresses hunger. And so if food supply is low and it's only 50 toya, which is like, I don't know, 10, 20 cents New Zealand, to have something that makes you not feel hungry for maybe 4 or 3 hours or whatever, there's this economic element to it too. So that definitely plays a part.
1: Dale, speaking about his homeland, Papua New Guinea. Here's his next song selection for Postcards, West Side by O4.
0: I first discovered this song by connecting with the artist O4. When I released TripAdvisor, he was one of the first people to reach out and kind of show me love. He has a high reputation in the local music scene back home. And so he was kind of introducing me to his people, and I formed that connection with him. And then he was performing it one time and I saw it on a live or an Instagram reel and I was like, what is this song? I love it. And then, yeah, just searched it up and found it. And that is Westside. And he's basically introducing where he's from, which is Rabaul, West New Britain. I refer to it as like, it's like the prettiest parts of Papua New Guinea. If someone was like, yo, I'm going to go to PNG tomorrow and I'm booking it right now, where should I go? I'd be like, include his place, include the west side in there, West New Britain. It's super safe. People are super lovely. And the scenery is just like magical. Kind of like there's got tons and tons of these pictures, beaches and rivers and the food. So yeah, he's from a beautiful part of PNG. And that song kind of just introduces his neighborhood.

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1: Westside by Papua New Guinean artist 04 on RNZ National. Selected for Postcards, a musical journey through the Pacific nation. Chosen by musician Valet, a Papuan New Zealander. Here he is speaking about the Nam-based musician Kate.
2: Yeah, this song is amazing. I was shocked when I found Kate, and this was the first song of hers, I think, that I actually heard. She's Melbourne-based. She's from Motobe province, which is a super unique place. They have very, very diverse. Like, I don't know all the details because I'm not from there, but my understanding is they would have like 90 to 150 plus languages and like a lot of different customs, like very creative, very expressive. PNG is the most linguistically diverse country in the world, and there's over 850 plus languages, which is insane to think of. I think it makes up for a sixth of all the languages on the globe in one nation. So it's pretty fascinating. Where Kate is from makes up for a nice percentage of those languages within that crazy diverse country. So yeah, she's awesome, and what a great song.

0: Kate with the song OG Love Kush, an artist originally from Papua New Guinea who now calls Nam Melbourne home. You're listening to an episode of Postcards on RNZ National. Ko Maggie Tweedy tōku ingoa. Here's Valet choosing more music that reminds him of home.
1: Yeah, this song I discovered, and this is probably the most recent song and the most recent artist that I had discovered. I think someone actually from New Zealand, Hales, Jeremiah, he introduced me. He'd done some work with Gary before I'd even discovered Gary. And he's like, oh, bro, there's this guy in Oz, in Sydney, I believe. You should check him out. And I was like, yo, let me check him out. And I was like, oh, my gosh, this dude's amazing. And then I found the song. And I just love the visuals of it. Like, he really dedicated the visual component of the song to telling the stories of everyday life in his neighborhood. Even though the song's not explicitly about that, but I really enjoyed everything about the song. And Kronos is another big PNG artist as well, so it was cool to see him making that connection with someone local, even though he's based in Oz, and starting that. Because that's a big dream that I have, is like seeing PNG artists collaborate more and more with artists abroad and building up the music scene that way and creating those pathways. So I really love that they were able to work together.

0: Papua New Guinean New Zealander valet, speaking about all of the music that reminds him of his birthplace. But now let's hear some of his music, the music that he's been making that's been inspired by so many of the sounds from the Pacific. Here's his song, Not For Sale.
1: Hopped on a plane and I'm back home. But I gotta walk with a limp, cause he just got hit with a b in the backbone. Oh God, I hope he heals strong. Mama shook her head cause she know he wrong. But what a man to do when the money show, but the worry's long. Tell Uncle Slim he gotta carry on. Play the game like Donkey Kong, cause it won't be long. Till the man in the clouds come and carry a song. Hold still.

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1: RNZ Pacific News, Anisa Ambulavinaka. I'm Silmanu Ulalima Mai Tevam Tafei. The head of Fiji's military has called for accountability over the death of a man in custody last month. The Fiji Times reports that Major General Ro Jone Kaloniwe was addressing officers at a RFMF family service at Suva's Centenary Church. General Kaloniwe has admitted that the military was at fault for the death of Jone Vakarisi while in military custody last month at the Queen Elizabeth Barracks in Suva. Without directly addressing the details of the case, General Kaloniwe repeatedly stressed to officers the need for discipline, patience and adherence to lawful procedures. Tonga has announced measures to ease fuel and power costs on households and businesses. It comes amid a surge in fuel prices in the country. Kaya Salby has more.
2: Between March and May, the price of diesel in Tonga has surged by more than 59%. In response, the kingdom has increased an electricity tariff by around 35%, taking in more revenue but putting upward pressure on power prices. To address this, the government has announced a support package, including power subsidies for households. Civil servants are in for a 3% pay increase, while pensioners will receive an extra 100 paanga per week. Meanwhile, the fuel surcharge for domestic airlines and shipping services will be covered, and a business support package is forthcoming. Nevertheless, the government insists that its overall supply is stable, despite underlying risks.
1: A New Zealand Arotuman Fellowship member says the community is benefiting from having their language included in Aotearoa's Pacific Language Weeks. The Arotuma language is the first Pacific language to be celebrated this year as part of the Ministry of Pacific Peoples Language Week series. Eleane Enoka says the Language Week has led to many young Arotuman people wanting to know more about their language and culture.
3: And since the introduction of the Language Weeks, and I guess not making it cool, but putting it in on a platform where everyone kind of, you know, responds and wants to champion, now we're getting a lot of young people invested in learning the language, signing up for classes, speaking at events, like we're holding more events where they can come in and learn and share. So that's been really, really cool.
1: The New Zealand Rotuman Fellowship Incorporated is a cultural group for all Rotumans living in New Zealand. Staying in Aotearoa, the country's finance minister says fuel rationing will only take place if the country moves to phase 4 of its fuel response plan. The government has released a revised version of the plan. The major change is the implementation of priority users moves from phase 3 to a phase 4, with emergency management, health services, airports and social services classed as critical users. The general public could also possibly face purchase limits at the pump. Nicola Willis says modelling shows it's highly unlikely New Zealand will ever get to that point.
4: And just about all of the scenarios that they mapped out, they said actually with your additional reserve and your minimum stockholding obligation and a bit of fuel restraint, you should be covered. It's very hard to imagine a scenario in which phase 4 is needed.
1: Phase 3 of the fuel response plan will now focus more on measures around supply, such as releasing reserves. Labour leader Chris Hipkins has welcomed further details on the fuel response plan, but he says the government's claims that it will run out on goodwill are not credible.
5: They should rename the levels of the plan. It seems to me that their fuel plan amounts to do nothing, do not very much, panic. Families are having to make some really tough choices between going to the supermarket or going to the petrol station. And this government's message is very clear to those families. You're on your own.
1: Chris Hipkins says overall the plan is not realistic. Australian and New Zealand passengers who were on board the Hunter virus-hit cruise ship MV Hondius will be ordered to quarantine in Perth for at least 3 weeks. 5 Australians and 1 New Zealander will be evacuated on an Australian government plane expected to leave the Canary Islands later today. The Federal Health Minister, Mark Butler, says they will be immediately transferred from the Air Force's base Pierce into quarantine next door at the Bullsbrook Centre for National Resilience. In world news, Iran says its proposal to end the conflict with the United States and Israel and to reopen the Strait of Hormuz was responsible and generous. The price of oil has risen once again because the US President Donald Trump has dismissed Iran's counter-proposals to the US plan for potential peace talks. Iran's foreign ministry has accused the US of making unreasonable demands. Its spokesperson Ismail Baghaei has insisted the demands are Iran's legitimate rights.
6: Iran's demand for stopping maritime piracy against Iranian ships, what they have labelled a naval blockade, and Iran's demand for the release of assets belonging to the Iranian people, which for years have been unjustly frozen in foreign banks because of American pressure, are these excessive demands.
1: Australia will use the annual meeting of Antarctic Treaty Nations to push for greater protections for the emperor penguin. New Zealand is also part of the group. The ABC's Jano Gibson has the details.
7: The Japanese city of Hiroshima is hosting this year's Antarctic Treaty Consultative Meeting. The ABC understands Australia will co-sponsor a proposal to designate the emperor penguin as a specially protected species after it was listed as endangered by the world's largest conservation network last month. Australia will also advocate for greater transparency within the treaty system, including the earlier public release of the report detailing what takes place at the annual meeting, which is not open to the public.
1: In sport, the Papua New Guinea Hunters rugby league team lost 26-24 to the Cutters and Mackay on Sunday in another round of the Host Plus Cup competition. The side led 12-0 after 9 minutes, having scored three tries, but they missed three conversion attempts, which cost them in the end. And Black Ferns loose head prop Afina Tangan Wainuhu has retired from international rugby due to a career-ending neck injury. Tangan Wainuhu represented New Zealand at two Rugby World Cups and finishes her career with 10 international caps. She has played Super Rugby for the Blues and Chiefs Manawa. That's your latest RNZ Pacific News and Sport. For more stories, go to rnz.co.nz/Pacific.
8: 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This is Pacific Waves from RNZ Pacific. I'm Susanna Swiswiki. Coming up,
9: what we're seeing is a genuine revival of the language, and that's something that really lightens my heart.
8: It's Rituman Language Week in Aotearoa. Also, Pacific leaders invoke regional treaty in response to the global fuel crisis. And in sports, there's mixed results for Pacific cricket teams at the T20 World Cup qualifiers. A flag-raising ceremony to mark Rituma Language Week has been held in the city of Porirua. The Rituman language is the first Pacific language to be celebrated in Aotearoa this week as part of the Ministry of Pacific Peoples Language Week series. Moira Tulepa Taylor went along.

0: encouraging to see the efforts being taken to ensure the language is preserved.
1: What we're seeing is a genuine revival of the language, and that's something that really lightens my heart, that my children are now growing up in a space where they can access those opportunities. Even though we are away from Rotuma, away from Fiji, they still have an opportunity to learn.
0: She says the best way to help the Rotuman language grow and thrive is to practice it, and she's pleased that there are more resources available to learn the language now.
1: Practice it, the language cards that the Ministry for Pacific Peoples have, also the Luz resources alongside other the resources that are available. Please try and make use of those. Speak it with us. Come along the journey, on this journey with us. We would love to be able to grow alongside everyone else.
0: A New Zealand Rotuman Fellowship member says the community is benefiting from having their language included in the Pacific Language Week's celebrations. The fellowship is a cultural group for all Rotumans living in New Zealand. Eliana Inoke says the Language Week has led to many young Rotuman people wanting to know more about their language and culture.
2: And since the introduction of the Language Weeks, and I guess not making it cool, but putting it in on a platform where everyone kind of, you know, responds and wants to champion, now we're getting a lot of young people invested in learning the language, signing up for classes, speaking at events. Like, we're holding more events where they can come in and learn and share. So that's been really, really cool.
0: A Rotuman elder says the New Zealand Rotuman Fellowship Group was formed from a wish to teach their language to their children. The fellowship, which is a cultural group for all Rotumans living in New Zealand, was formed in 1989. Akinisi Kulete says her hope is that their young people recognise how important their language and culture is.
3: It is for our young people, born here in Aotearoa, and of course for parents to speak it at home, you know, that's all we want them to do well. But it keeps our culture and our language alive, you know, that's the whole aim.
0: Working in partnership with the Ministry for Pacific Peoples, the Porirua City Council celebrates the Pacific Language Weeks over the year. Each of these languages is celebrated with a formal flag-raising ceremony, followed by a week of colourful and inspiring community-led events. Mayor Anita Baker says the Pacific culture is celebrated in Porirua.
4: We are 26% Pacific in Porirua, so it is huge. And the different cultures and languages, as you hear walking around the city, is something to celebrate.
0: Rotuma Language Week runs until May 16, with events and activities being held in communities around New Zealand.
5: The Pacific Islands Forum has finally invoked the Bikitawa Declaration. It comes as Pacific Island nations become even more familiar with fuel price increases. Kaya Selby has more.
6: Back in March, Forum Chair and Solomon Islands Prime Minister Jeremiah Manele said Pacific leaders would activate the Bikitawa Declaration. The agreement is designed for a regional crisis, for trying times when island nations require a response that is flexible and fast. Over a month later, PIF has made it official, after radio silence on Manele's comments or their engagements with PIF members. Here's former PIF advisor and law professor Sione Tekiteki.
7: Bikitawa generally is something that is consulted across the membership before it's formalised, particularly because you're dealing with 18 members and making sure that they're all happy with not just invoking it, but how it's invoked is particularly important.
6: But with Manele's premature announcement, Bikitawa had entered the public consciousness. It's reserved for significant crises, a signal of how severe the crisis could yet become after 2.5 months of conflict in the Middle East.
7: Well, it was invoked in the regional crises in the Solomon Islands in the 2000s. Similarly, the last time it was invoked was during the COVID crisis, where Pacific countries came together to try and work out a regional pathway for the movement of goods and supplies amongst Pacific countries. I'd imagine there'll be something a little bit similar.
6: It comes as Australia offers Fiji a fuel support package worth around $21 million.

0: energy is a key distribution hub for the islands. If it can increase its fuel storage capacity, it means more fuel readily available for the region. It's also been speculated a Pacific buying block could be on the table.
1: It means that they, have more leverage in the sense that they're working together. That's definitely an opportunity where Pacific nations can work together to increase their bargaining power, particularly with respect to fuel.
0: Meanwhile, Pacific Energy Ministers wrapped up an annual meeting in Port Moresby last week, and leaders of Melanesian countries are now on their way there to talk marine protection.
2: Moana Pasifika could not finish the job against the hurricanes at home in North Harbour on Saturday night, suffering their 11th straight loss in the current Super Rugby Pacific season. Meanwhile, the excitement of the OFC Pro League continues with the final round robin games to decide the fates for Fiji's Bulla FC. And Pacific Island cricket teams get mixed results at the T20 World Cup East Asia Pacific Qualifier 2026 in Japan. Senior sports journalist Elisa Tora joins me for our Sipoti Talanoa on the weekend's results and analysis. Now, Eli, Moana Pasifika has suffered another tough loss. Where do they stand now and where to from here?
3: Yes, Moana Pasifika were beaten again on Saturday at home. This time they went 50-17 down to the Hurricanes, the top of the table team at the moment. Hurricanes were on fire. They managed to shut down Moana Pasifika in the second half. Moana was in the fight in the first half. They trailing 19-5 at one time, but when they came back in the second spell, they just fell apart and couldn't get their system going again. It was a tough night out, but looking at the game, we could see that they had opportunities in the game where they could have at least scored the critical points when the game was tighter and closer. I think one of the decisions that worked against them was just the options taken, whether to kick for 3 points when they had kickable options, when penalties were given, or going for the line-out, the scrums, or the tap moves. But unfortunately, they were not able to convert those into points when they had the opportunity. So, you know, they're still at the bottom of the table. They don't have any chance of getting into the top six. And I would say for them going forward, it's just giving it all out there and playing for pride, playing for themselves, playing for their families, playing for their fans. They have two more games. They have a bye this week, then they host the Reds at home next week and travel to Canberra in their last game of the season. They're not going to be easy games. They're going to be tough. You know, we all understand what they're going through at the moment because of uncertainty over their future. But I am sure the players can still write their own stories if they wanted to. Focus on what's on the field for them. Focus on the day and get the job done. They have a week off, as I said, and that would be a good time for them to reflect on how their season have been and come back stronger in the next week to try and get the results they obviously would be wanting to give their fans at the end of the season.
2: Has there been any updates on Kanaloa since we last spoke about them? And do we know if there are any others out there that are wanting to put their bid through to save Moana Pasifika?
3: Yes, at the moment, Kanaloa is the only name that has been floated around. There hasn't been any other name associated with the interest to buy Moana Pasifika. But, you know, the good news from Kanaloa this morning in conversations with Tracy Atiga, she has revealed that the Pacific Rugby Players Association have been in touch with them and have shown the support for them to try and get their proposal discussed. And Tracy has revealed that there are now discussions on getting the stakeholders together and discussing the proposal that's on the table. Tracy has also revealed that they will work on their proposal and send it to New Zealand Rugby. They have until the 15th, which is this week, to send that in with or without the support of Pacifica Medical Association and the New Zealand Rugby Players Association. But the good news for them is that now the Pacific Rugby Players Association, who look after the Moana Pacifica players, is now backing them, and they're wanting the Kanaloa bid to be discussed with New Zealand Rugby, with PMA, with New Zealand Rugby Players Association. So that's a glimmer of hope that Moana Pacifica can possibly hang on to, but there's still some work to do before we all know whether that bid comes through or Moana Pacifica will wrap up before the end of the 2026 rugby season.
2: And just moving away from Moana Pacifica, there's been a big weekend of football action in Auckland. Who made the headlines and what is next?
3: Yes, after the round of matches on Saturday and Sunday, Bula FC of Fiji looks to be the team that will have to go into the semi-final playoff as the bottom team from the leaders group. And the way it's been set, the bottom team from the leaders group will play off against the top team from the challengers group. Bula FC lost to Auckland FC 2-0 on Saturday at Eden Park, that being their second loss, and that basically puts them at the bottom of the points table. Now, they still have a game against South Melbourne this new week, but they would have to win big. By winning big, I mean they would have to win by at least 3 goals to qualify, and hope that Auckland FC and South Island United get the job done, at least with Auckland FC winning that match to put Bula FC into the top three of the leaders group. But the way it looks now is that Bull FC will have to play off against the top team from the challengers group, and the challengers group leader at the moment is Vanuatu FC. Vanuatu FC still has to play Tahiti United on Wednesday to decide if they still remain as the top team from the challengers group. And on the other side of the draw, the Solomon Kings, who are currently second, will play PNG Hekari United. I think they are the weakest team in the competition so far, and if Solomon Kings wins big, then Solomon Kings will overtake Vanuatu United and play against Bula FC in the semi-final playoff. And then from there, then we will see who qualifies for the semi-finals in the OFC Pro League.
2: And in cricket, the T20 World Cup East Asia Pacific qualifier went through 2 rounds of matches in Japan. How are our Pacific teams doing?
3: Yes, our Pacific teams have done very well. In saying that, I see that there are 4 out of the 5 Pacific teams that competed in the round robin on Friday, Saturday and Sunday. 4 of the teams have qualified for the Super Six. That meant that the teams had to qualify as the top 2 from each of the 3 groups. And in Group 1, Vanuatu qualified from there after registering a win against Fiji in the weekend. Vanuatu joins Japan as the qualifier from Group 1. In Group 2, it's Samoa who has qualified from there with Indonesia. And Group 3, PNG and the Cook Islands. PNG and Samoa registered 2 wins each during the weekend. PNG defeated South Korea, and then they also defeated Cook Islands. Samoa claimed wins over Indonesia and the Philippines. Vanuatu beat Fiji in 1 game, but then they lost to Japan in the other, and the Cook Islands beat South Korea and lost to PNG in their 2nd game. So 4 out of the 5 Pacific Island teams playing at the qualifier have now qualified for the Super 6, and the Super 6 gets underway on Tuesday and runs until Thursday. And at the end of that, we will know who, if any, of the Pacific team qualify for the T20 2028 World Cup.
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4: Right. writer and historian Anne Beagle-Holes released a striking memoir recounting her family's journey to New Zealand as refugees, fleeing the Hungarian Revolution. The family arrived in Wellington in 1957. Anne went on to become a public servant who's written a number of works on refugees, migrants and being Jewish in New Zealand. She's a novelist with Replacement Girl, telling the story of immigrant children in the 1950s New Zealand. Her latest book is How to Be an Alien, a sort of memoir. When I spoke to Anne Beagle-Hole, her friend of more than three decades, Janet Holmes, accompanied her and read excerpts from the book. Anne has a health condition which affects her speech, and with her approval, some of her answers have been revoiced. It is an extraordinary story. It begins, in a way, begins at eight, certainly the refugee experience does. Hungary had been at the hands of the Nazis, had been at the hands of the Russians.
5: Yes.
4: And why did your family leave at that time? What was the prompt to go?
5: For my sake,
6: to have somewhere where I could be safe and get a good education.
4: You were eight, and it was an arduous journey for your family to get out of Budapest, including literally walking through a minefield. Do you remember that clearly?
5: A bit.
6: Half I remember. Half I read about it.
4: Jenny, you're going to read a little of what happened, even to leave.
7: Yeah, terrifying experience. I just think they're so brave.
8: We caught a train to a village near the border and hid in a peasant house, then in the bushes. We had to wait till dark because of the watchtowers and the Soviet soldiers who were marching up and down in the village. When it got dark, my father approached the guide who would help us over the minefield. He gave him the jewellery and the vodka. My mother and I watched as they shook hands. The guide, who was one of the villagers, looked gigantic and tough compared to my short, thin father. Today, some people would judge people like the guide a bad person, a people smuggler, even a merchant of death who exploited poor refugees. To us, he was our lifeline to the West. I don't want to go on, Yussi, my mother said to my father as the guide moved away. I can't leave Zofia alone. My grandmother, Zofi, her face like a stone, had said goodbye to us at our apartment. It would have looked suspiciously like we were trying to leave the country if she had come to the station to see us off. You will see, Evie Kem, my father said, my dear little Eva. We will have a better life in America, and Zofi will join us soon. My mother shook her head. What if they don't let her leave? What if America won't let her in? Gusts of alarm crossed her face. The plan was for us to settle in San Francisco, where my father's cousin lived. My mother started crying. Her tired face was streaked with tears. She said there was nothing but bad ahead for us and for her mother, Zofi. Evika, eletum, my mother said. Dragam eletum, my life, my dear life. We should have left sooner, before the border closed, Apuko's voice was full of despair. Years later, my father told me that this was not his first attempt to leave Hungary. The first time was just after the war in the turbulent late 1940s, was when the Soviet Union was using the might of its army and the secret police to make sure a communist government, which would be a puppet of the Soviet Union, came into power in Hungary. On his way to Palestine amid the turbulence, my father had hidden under tarpaulin in a truck carrying coal. He was caught and sent to prison. Now he saw another failure ahead, he said, wringing his hands.
4: Why come to New Zealand? Was there originally a plan to be going to another country for the family?
5: Yes, we had family in the US.
6: We had family in the US. But they didn't let us in because we might be communist.
4: And what was your memory? First Trentham Camp and then the family moved to Wellington?
8: My father was agog at all the food they gave us at Trentham Camp. We could eat as much as we wanted of the gigantic slabs of butter, loaves of soft white bread, huge hunks of cheddar cheese, mutton on the bone and flagons of creamy milk. I feel sick, my mother said every morning, confronted by fresh stacks of butter and cheese. All I want is a decent cup of coffee. This wasn't easy to find in 1950s New Zealand, let alone at Trentham Camp. If we didn't eat up all the food, the kitchen staff chucked it out and brought us more the next day. I hate the stink of the meat, my mother said, and the smell of the gravy. Here we are at the end of the earth. How will we ever get Zofi to join us? She was worried more than ever about her mother, left behind in Budapest. Once a week, a letter arrived at Trentham Camp from my grandmother telling us about the miserable drudgery of her life without us in Budapest. What if Hungary doesn't let her leave, said my mother. She was just as worried that New Zealand, with its tight immigration rules, might not let her in. She didn't know if Zofi had enough to eat. How was she coping with the long queues for bread? After the revolution failed, invading Russians had fired on bread queues. The revolutionaries were in prison and some had already been executed, according to the Hungarian newspaper, which came to us from Israel. The AVO secret police was back under a different name, and the Russians had put Kadar Janos in power. The worry about my grandmother was keeping my mother awake at night. At the forced labour camp in Ukraine, they gave us only the watery soup with a crust, if you were lucky. That was the daily ration, said my father, helping himself at lunchtime at Trentham Camp to more bread and butter, with heaps of cold mutton on top. During the war, Jewish men were rounded up for forced labour in Ukraine and elsewhere, first by the Hungarian fascist government and then under the Nazi occupation. Here is paradise, my father said.
9: How much of a shock for an eight-year-old to begin at school in this new country? How overwhelming was it?
6: Yes, but people were friendly.
5: I had Angela.
6: And she gave me a lolly. We were not allowed to know anything.
9: It was regarded as, what, rude to put your hand up and know the answer. Did you feel like you had to make yourself a bit smaller?
5: Yes.
8: In New Zealand, everything's upside down. At my Hungarian school, putting my hand up when I knew the answer was the right thing to do. In New Zealand, children who knew the answer pretended to know nothing. One of the girls, Daisy, who could spell supercalifragilisticexpialidocious without a pause, never put up her hand or called out the right answer, even for easy questions. You're brainy, several girls had said, a bookworm. I'd given a modest nod, not realising those terms were not meant as a compliment. After that, I knew better. I was overcome with shame. I resolved never to try to be first to answer the teacher's questions again. If the teacher asked a question another time, I would wait for someone else to answer. Even if no one answered, I wouldn't put up my hand. If the teacher asked me a question, I'd smile vaguely and say nothing. But I found it hard to keep to my resolve. After all, I loved reading and learning, and I had to make sure I always knew the answers. I had to work hard and do well at school for my parents' sake.
6: And I didn't know English at first.
9: You did, however, end up having to help the adults in your family, including your grandmother, when she came to help her with English.
5: Yes.
6: She never learnt.
9: There were tensions in the family, were there? You know, some wanted to be here. Your grandmother just wanted to go back, but she wanted to go back to something that wasn't there anymore,
5: Yes.
8: This again. My parents have long held the idea that settling in New Zealand alienated me from them. Perhaps he has a point. Immigrant children like me quickly adopted some of the ways of the new country, while the parents clung to the old, fatally dividing the parents and children. New Zealand hasn't been a great place to raise children for some immigrant families. Why don't you talk to us? I have to go now. I'm hurrying to... Why are you still without a decent new husband? It's not good for you to be on your own. Your mother and I are worried about you. I must go now. Really, I must go.
9: Was there at times blatant discrimination against, say, your father looking for work, or I think you write of one experience on a bus?
5: Yes, there was.
6: Yes, there was. There was both discrimination and prejudice.
9: Both at once.
5: Yeah.
6: Different people.
5: Yeah.
9: How did you make your way? A lot of the memoir is about a young girl and a young girl's experiences as a refugee in a new country, pressures with the family, you know, that sense of responsibility you had with the family. But how did you make your way as an adult, would you say, here in New Zealand?
5: Trying to fit in.
6: Trying to belong.
9: And how did you do that?
5: I don't know.
6: I failed.
7: No, you didn't. You've been a very successful.
5: I pretended to agree with other people. I never said what I really think. Maybe that is what has affected my voice now.
6: I never feel I can say what I really think about what's happening in Iran and Israel. I have been quiet.
9: Has that been a lifelong experience, do you think, as a refugee?
5: I pretended to be just Hungarian,
6: not Jewish.
5: That was more popular, to be Hungarian.
6: Being Jewish was...
9: You're giving a thumbs down. Is that how you felt the whole time you lived here?
5: It has got worse. Yeah.
9: Was there a time, I think, in adulthood where you made connection with others, particularly others who were survivors of the Holocaust or who lost family in the Holocaust? Was that an important time for you to make that contact here?
5: Yes, it has been.
6: I was a volunteer at Holocaust Centre.
5: And I don't agree with other Jewish people either.
6: You have to not say what you really think with them too. Hard to say what you really think. Hard to argue. My best friends say something and I say nothing.
9: Is that something about the New Zealand psyche, the New Zealand environment specifically, do you think?
5: Maybe my anxiety.
9: And that anxiety comes from where?
5: My parents.
6: What happened to them? People killed. That has made it more and more anxious as I got older.
9: There comes a time where you take your own children and grandchildren back to Hungary.
5: Yes.
9: Did you have to wait until there was the right time for that, do you think? What was the right time to do that?
5: I think I had been ill
6: and was slightly better when we left. I wanted them to understand what has happened to Jewish people.
9: This was the time to do it.
7: Time stands still, yet it is already 5 years on, the summer of 2019. On the day after our arrival, we were standing outside the Yellow Star House in 18B, Lunjajutka, District 7, Budapest, where my mother and grandmother had sought shelter for a time during the Nazi occupation. I'm with my children and grandchildren, Cassie, Jack, Hugh and Ella. It's a stinking hot day with no shade. A man with a ponytail wearing a brightly coloured kaftan cycles to the entrance of 18B. He is about to lift his bike up the steps and through the doorway when he stops and turns around to look at us. "Are you tourists?" he asks. "No," I tell him. "Actually, my mother and grandmother lived in this house during the war when Jews were forced out of their own homes."
9: What do you want people to take from writing this memoir?
5: It's for my parents, for them to know how I turned out. It's for them. For other people. I'm not sure.
7: Anne's been with me on many tramping trips, and this book helped me understand much better the sort of anxieties that she felt about being in a confined space with a large group of people. It was really an insight into her anxiety.
9: These are lifelong consequences of what you and what a generation went through, and it passes from generation to generation.
5: Yes.
9: It does.
5: Yes, that's right.
4: And Beagle Hole there. With her also in that interview was her dear friend of 3 decades, Janet Holmes. The other voice is my colleague, Philippa Tolley, and that item produced by my colleague, Kate Pereira.
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RNZ Pacific is now closing on this frequency. In a few moments' time, we open on 13690 kHz in the 22-metre band. Once again, retune now to 13690 kHz in the 22-metre band. We can also be heard online at rnzi.com.

0: RNZ Pacific News, a te ao manuia, I'm Seo Manu Ulalima mai te ewham tau whai. The head of Fiji's military has called for accountability over the death of a man in custody last month. The Fiji Times reports that Major General Aro Jone Galoniwai was addressing officers at a Republic of Fiji Military Forces family service at Silver's Centenary Church. Christina Pirisikul has more.
1: General Kaloniwai has admitted that the military was at fault for the death of Jone Vakarisi while in military custody last month at the Queen Elizabeth Barracks in Suva. He says the military must be accountable for this, even though no one intended for the death to happen or imagined it would go this far. Without directly addressing the details of the case, General Kaloniwai repeatedly stressed to officers the need for discipline, patience and adherence to lawful procedures. The commander also reminded officers to exercise restraint and strictly follow the law during ongoing joint operations with police.
0: France's Pacific ambassador has voiced support for a New Caledonian study into how safe nickel mining byproduct, known as slag, can be exported to Pacific Island nations. Les Nouvelles Caledoniennes reports that it has potential use in construction, earthworks and even development of infrastructure to combat coastal erosion and sea level rise. The ambassador, Véronique Rosé-Lacan, says island nations currently dredge lagoons or blow up reefs to source sand or aggregate for their concrete. She says slag could provide a better alternative. Multiple Pacific nations have shown interest, although Kiribati, the Marshall Islands and Tonga are cautious over environmental impacts. Meanwhile, New Caledonia is banning alcohol sales this week ahead of the second anniversary of rioting over proposed electoral reforms. 2 years ago, on May 13th, riots took place in Noumea, ultimately leaving 14 people dead and causing widespread damage. The government says the ban will prohibit the sale of takeaway alcoholic beverages and public consumption, with exceptions at the international airport. The ban started yesterday and ends on Sunday, May 17th. In Aotearoa, New Zealand, the Labour Party leader says the government doesn't have answers on how the more serious phases of its fuel plan would work, despite saying it has been working through the issues. The government has revised its plan and has moved priority levels of fuel use from phase 3 to phase 4. The finance minister says a fuel rationing will only take place if the country moves to phase 4, and that's unlikely. Chris Hipkins is dismissing the government's intention of operating under a high trust model if it gets to that phase.
2: The bones of it are there, but the idea that it all just run on goodwill without really clear detail about how it's supposed to operate is just very naive. The idea that businesses and everyone will just operate in with goodwill and, you know, employers can just have a quiet word with people, that seems to me very naive.
0: A New Zealand soldier with links to far-right groups who believed he was spying on this country will keep his name secret for now. The Court Martial Appeal Court rejected the soldier's bid for name suppression, but he can't yet be named as he may appeal the decision. Jimmy Ellingham reports.
3: At a court martial hearing at Linton Military Camp last year, the soldier admitted charges, including one of attempted espionage, after he was caught in an undercover sting. He was described by the prosecution as a traitor. The appeal court quashed his sentence of 2 years military detention, instead sentencing him to 15 months in a civilian jail. The name of the country the soldier thought he was passing information to remains suppressed.
0: In world news, the man accused of attempting to assassinate US President Donald Trump during the White House Correspondents' Dinner last month has pleaded not guilty. Cole Allen, who's 31 and from California, didn't speak during the court appearance in Washington. The plea was entered by his lawyer. Prosecutors allege he fired a shotgun at a security service agent and stormed a checkpoint during a failed attempt to attack the president. Meanwhile, Donald Trump says the ceasefire with Iran is on life support as the sides fail to agree to terms to start talks on ending the war. Iran's proposal to end the Middle East conflict and reopen the Strait of Hormuz includes an immediate end to the war on all fronts, a halt to the US naval blockade of Iranian ports, and guarantees of no further attacks on Iran. The US president told reporters he was still hoping for complete victory, but there is no pressure.
4: They think that, well, I'll get tired of this, or I'll get bored, or I'll have some pressure, but there's no pressure. There's no pressure at all. We're going to have a complete victory. We've already, in theory, had a complete victory from the military standpoint. The military, look, their navy is dead. They have 150, they had 159 ships. Right now they have zero, other than the little speedboats that go around that got taken out 8 a day by us.
0: Donald Trump described Iran's response to a US peace offer as a stupid proposal. Oil prices have again risen. In sport, Sir Graham Henry may be about to make a return to the All Blacks setup. RNZ understands that Henry, who coached the All Blacks between 2004 and 2011, is set to become a selector for the national side. An announcement is expected this morning, with new coach Dave Rennie back in the country while his Japanese club Kobe Steelers is on a break. The All Blacks' first test of the year is against France on July 4th. And the Fijian Entroa will host their last home game for the 2026 Super Rugby Pacific season against the Waratahs in Suva on Saturday. With an outside chance of getting a six-spot finish, the franchise says playing at home for the last time this year is a factor the team is hoping to use to their benefit. Meanwhile, the Fijian Entroa women will also be in action on the day, meeting the Waratahs women in a trial match before the Super Rugby women's competition kicks off next month. That's your latest RNZ Pacific News and Sport. For more stories, go to rnz.co.nz/Pacific.
5: Including Tomaranui, Taihapi, Hawke's Bay and for Wairarapa. Fine with early frosts. Areas of morning cloud about Waitomo, Tomaranui and Taihapi. The chance of a shower from Taranaki to Wellington from late morning. For Buller, Nelson, Grey, Westland, Marlborough, Canterbury and Otago, excluding Dunedin and Clutha, mainly fine with some early frosts. However, isolated showers for Buller until afternoon, then Canterbury and eastern Marlborough this evening. Dunedin, Clutha, Southland and Fiordland, showers clearing inland from midday. And at the Chatham Islands, cloudy periods with a few showers mainly this evening. Main centres, Auckland, scattered rain easing in the evening with southeasterlies and a high of 17. Tauranga, periods of rain, possibly heavy at times, southerlies developing late evening, 16. Hamilton, occasional rain clearing this afternoon with increasing fine spells, southeasterlies, 16. 16 for Wellington, cloudy periods, northwesterlies turning southerly this afternoon. Christchurch, fine with morning frosts, cloud developing this evening, with isolated showers around Banks Peninsula, southwesterlies picking up this morning, 17. In Dunedin, cloudy periods with a chance of a shower until afternoon, southwesterlies gusty for a time late morning to early evening, and 14. 8 minutes past seven.
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7: We are delighted to have your company. Atamaria, the government says in a worst case scenario, fuel would be rationed according to need, from critical services at the top to, I guess, you and I at the bottom. At that point, ordinary folk will face transaction limits when buying fuel, but the finance minister says that would only take place if the whole world was experiencing shortages. This is worst possible scenario stuff. Nicola Willis joins us now. Morning, Minister. Thank you so much for being with us.
8: Good morning, John.
7: Good morning. I guess in a way what's happened overnight, which is the US rejecting Iran's peace plan proposal and hostilities resuming, looking, well, at least possible, reminds us what we're dealing with here, right? This is just an environment of extraordinary and unprecedented uncertainty.
8: Well, that's right. And that's not good news. We want to see not only an enduring ceasefire, but lasting peace. We want to see the Strait of Hormuz reopened, because

0: proactively, because worst case scenarios sometimes do happen.
1: Yeah, okay. Let's talk about what would come between now and the worst case scenario. And let's talk about your refiners. So refiners, you talked about this yesterday in Postcab. Refiners reported crude oil field stock, feedstock already being locked in through July and August. Can you explain what that means?
0: Yeah, so the petrol that you use or the diesel that you use is the kind of product once it's gone through the recipe. And the recipe needs core feedstock ingredients, which is crude oil. Typically, our refiners in South Korea and Singapore have got their ingredients out of the Middle East. But because of this crisis, they've had to go further afield. They're going to the US, they're going to Latin America, Canada, etc. And what they've told us is that they have enough oil locked in to get us through production all the way through July and August. They've found those alternative supplies, which is part of what's giving us confidence that they're going to have enough product for us. That's not to say that there won't be potentially a higher price for that product, which we know is very unwelcome. But they're saying, look, we've found some alternative oil. We think we can keep producing at the rates we are now. But what everyone's planning for is a scenario in which actually there's such a global demand on those alternative sources of crude oil because of an ongoing issue in the Middle East that it gets tighter and tighter in the months ahead. That's what we're being proactive about.
1: You said yesterday the risk of a major disruption to our fuel supply remains very low. I'm talking about major. So that would be phase four major. How low do you think?
0: Well, we've had some scenario analysis done. It's very hard to predict what happens with this crisis, so I want to caveat it that way. But they're talking single-digit probabilities, you know, very, very low chance of that happening, because the point they make is, yes, you could end up with a tanker of fuel out of one of our refineries being cancelled. You probably get fair warning of that. And then what you'd see is those fuel traders sourcing fuel from another part of the world, probably at higher cost,
1: I want to talk about their fair warning. So would that come from our refiners? They've committed to proactively sharing information. So there won't be ambushes here. You'll always know if the proverbial is hitting the fan.
0: Well, we'll first know because we'll see that the global oil supply is tightening massively and that countries around the world are in a massive auction to get it. So that will become obvious. Second, yes, the refiners have said to us that they would proactively share information with us if they were getting short on the feedstock oil. And there's about a 45-day lag period between them running short on oil and then them having to crimp down on orders. So there would be an early warning sign. And that's why we're monitoring in our assessment criteria of our fuel response plan, not just what's happening here at home with our fuel stocks, but what's happening all the way through the global supply chain.
1: Okay, let's talk about how we would end up in phase four, or what would happen if we would end up in phase four. And I guess that's where people listening go to the gas station and there would be restrictions on how much petrol they could get, right? Chris Hipkins is saying, what's to stop them just simply driving on to the next petrol station or declaring their car as a company vehicle or whatever? And he's saying this high trust model is naive. Is it?
0: Well, he needs to live in a practical universe, because what does he want? A police officer on every corner at every petrol station? That's not realistic. If we're in a situation where there is a severe shortage of fuel...
1: But is a high trust model realistic?
0: Yes, it is, because there will be a control, which is that you will only be able to purchase a certain amount at the petrol station. Now, most people, knowing that they're not meant to, and it's a pain, aren't going to go on a shopping spree from petrol station to petrol station.
1: How do we know that? Well, it's funny. Crisis brings out the best in some of us, and you know, I mean, we ran out of toilet paper, for goodness sake, you know, during COVID. I mean, there are behavioural manifestations that make us become urgent in our need to acquire the thing that is meant to be rationed.
0: Because if we're in a situation, John, where we're saying to everyone, look, the goal here is to stretch out the fuel we've got in the country so we don't run short, we will be appealing to people to do the right thing. And actually, I take a slightly different view from Chris Hipkins, which is when you see the way that New Zealanders respond in times of crisis, earthquake, cyclone, pandemic, they do tend to do the right thing and expect their neighbours and their community to do the right thing. But equally, yes, we will have spot checks. Yes, if there is evidence that people are thumbing their nose at the rules, then we do have the capacity to prosecute for that, to do fines for that. That will be there as a backup. But we shouldn't presume that everyone is going to go hard to break the rules and have a policeman on every corner.
1: Final

0: question, a very, very quick one, because you've already given us this answer. You say it's a single-digit possibility. So that is something between 1% and 9% possibility that we're going to end up in phase four.
1: Yeah, look, our initial analysis said there's a less than 1% chance.
0: Right.
1: Our officials then looked at that and said, well, no, you know, given the way that the crisis is unfolding and things that could happen, let's up the probability of that a bit. It's very hard to pick because actually what's going on in Donald Trump's mind is a mystery to the world in some cases. And understanding how that then has implications in the Middle East for oil production, for oil getting around the world, it has been incredibly difficult to predict.
0: Finance Minister Nicola Willis, thank you so much for your time. It's 7:15.
2: And you're with Morning Report on RNZ National. Traffic update for you this morning in Tāmaki Makaurau, Auckland. A crash has been reported on State Highway 1. This is just south of Sylvia Park. City-bound traffic is starting to build their travel time from Papakura to the CBD just over an hour. Another crash reported just north of the Harbour Bridge, this one near Takapuna. Heavy traffic heading into the city, backed up to Albany. So a bit of trouble getting into the CBD from both directions in Auckland this morning. Now, some university students are questioning whether they can afford to continue their studies after the government announced it is scrapping the fees-free final year of study. The change will take effect next year, leaving many students who expected to qualify suddenly ineligible. Pretoria Gordon reports.
3: At Auckland University's main campus, there's upset about the government's latest move.
4: I don't speak for every student here, but I would not be surprised if a lot of students felt like leaving.
5: I mean, obviously it's upsetting because I joined uni with the understanding that I was going to have my last year free. And then I just also think with the degree that I'm doing, I'd get paid better in Aussie, so it's just even less incentive to stay here.
3: Finance Minister Nicola Willis has confirmed the fees-free university scheme will be scrapped in the upcoming budget. It covers up to $12,000 for first-time tertiary students in their final year of study. It was introduced by the former Labor government in 2017 as a first-year fees-free scheme before the National-led coalition shifted it to the final year from 2025. The announcement has hit current second-year students particularly hard. Many missed out on getting their first year free and will now also miss out on the final year. Eva, who is in her second year of a Bachelor of Arts, says many students in her cohort feel misled.
6: I know so many people that they only made the decision to come to uni based on the fact that they would only have to pay for 2 years. So the fact that A, the first year was made third year already eliminated so many people from at least trying to go to university, and then now that it's just gone completely, particularly with not even being rolled in, it's just already been taken away from students that were relying on it.
3: First year students Najesty and Samantha say it's not fair.
7: It's one of the reasons why I wanted to go to university. Yeah, I definitely think they should have waited for the people who were going into that year to finish it. I think it would have been fair for them because now they have to figure out a way to pay for it because it's gone.
8: Yeah, it seems unfair and it's like, yeah, it's unfortunate. It makes it like unaffordable.
3: During his appearance on Morning Report yesterday, Prime Minister Christopher Luxon said the scheme has largely failed. But the students disagree.
9: It takes away so many opportunities for people who can't afford it, who need that third year free. Like, obviously, I personally am not affected because I have StudyLink and I have those options, but it's still irritating that it's going to put extra financial stress on me in the future when this is supposed to be one of the main encouragements for people gaining higher education and for building a better future for New Zealand.
3: Another student, Adam, says scrapping fees-free sends the wrong message at a time when youth unemployment is high.
10: I personally think that it's quite a unnecessary discouragement of higher education. I think that's an important part of New Zealand society in general. I think we should pride ourselves on having a good higher education in this country, and I don't think cutting away third year free tuition is a good idea.
3: According to Stats NZ, the rate of young people not in employment, education or training was 14.4% in the March 2026 quarter.
2: Pretoria Gordon with that report. It's 19 minutes past 7. Let's get more on this issue of young people looking for work and facing the scrapping of the fees-free as well. We're going to head to Dunedin. Cassie Beebs-Tolele is a 19-year-old in her second year of tertiary study at the University of Otago. She has a job but needs more hours and has been applying for jobs for months. Kia ora, good morning to you. Tell us about your situation. How many jobs did you actually apply for?
11: Probably over the last couple of months, I've applied for 100 or so jobs. And only recently did I actually hear back, but I heard back from two. Went into chat with a manager yesterday. That didn't end up coming through, so still on the search.
2: Oh, you're still on the search. Okay.
11: But yeah, because my primary issue right now is that whilst I do have a job, I don't get enough hours, and so it's not reliable enough to earn me the money that I need to survive and live.
2: Okay. So you're one of the ones that needs more hours to keep going. Have your hours been, well, tell us about your hours.
11: Well, I'm currently a casual employee, so my hours very much fluctuate depending on the availability of other staff within the company that I work for. And more recently, it's just been difficult to get shifts because I would usually be able to pick up shifts on the weekends, but more staff have been hired more recently, and so those shifts are disappearing, and I've had to start working more during the week, which has been cutting into my uni time as well. And so I've been having to skip classes a bit to pick up shifts so I can go to work.
2: Is this a common thing among your fellow students?
11: Oh, yeah. There are a lot of students who skip lectures particularly. Because I'm doing pharmaceutical science, we have labs that are really important, so we all try to make those. But in terms of just classes that are recorded or classes that are non-mandatory.
2: You're in your second year, so you've been caught out with this change in the fees-free as well. What impact is that going to have?
11: Well, getting rid of the fees-free just kind of throws a spanner in the works for me because I planned financially with the assumption that I would get my final years free, because what I wanted to do was that during my final year I would work and then use the money that I earned through working through that year to try and start to pay off my student loan balance, and then the next year whilst I was doing my honours year work through again paying off more of it, so that once I graduated with my undergraduate and honours I could move on to go and do postgraduate study, because postgraduate study is really needed for the job that I want to have, which is in medicinal chemistry.
2: Right. And what about the job's prospects for you once you actually do get your full qualifications? How confident are you feeling about that?
11: I'm decently confident about it, but I know for a fact that I won't be staying in New Zealand for it, which is kind of sad, but there's just not enough of a market or a pharmaceutical industry here to warrant staying when there are so many different places, Australia, the UK, Europe, Canada, where you could get so many more opportunities.
2: Okay, thanks for sharing your story with us this morning, Cassie Beebs Talole there. 23 minutes past 7 now. Let's get to some of your feedback coming in on the Waikato Medical School. Jeff says the Canadian and Australian models only work because the rural GPs get paid far, far more than their city colleagues. So in New Zealand, they're paid far less for working in more difficult conditions, according to Jeff. Another one says Otago University Medical School already run a rural stream. Remembering that much of the South Island is rural and already producing rural doctors, they also run a graduate entry program too. And on fees-free, we've had this text, maybe they could use the fees-free money to incentivise medical students and young doctors into general practice, especially rural practice. Thanks for your feedback. Keep it coming to 2101. You're with Morning Report on RNZ National.
0: 24 minutes past 7. An Auckland University researcher says raising the superannuation age will increase inequality, especially for Māori and Pacifica. The Prime Minister has confirmed the National Party will be campaigning on raising the age of superannuation eligibility to 67. This comes in the wake of a report from the OECD which suggests New Zealand index super depending on life expectancy. The director of Auckland University's Centre for Co-Created Ageing Research, Professor Nairi Kirse, who also works as a GP, joins us now. Morena, Professor Kirse, we so appreciate you being with us. Can I ask you what you think of a simple one-age-fits-all raising of superannuation eligibility to 67 or any figure?
12: Well, I don't support it, and I don't support it because it would increase inequities for Māori Pacifica, and also women are disadvantaged in ageing as well. So already at least 40% of people are dependent on only the pension.
0: 40%, so that's their sole income.
12: That's their sole income, yeah. And I think you already know that that it is very tough to live on just the pension. The number of people who own their own homes without a mortgage is going to decrease because there will be more people coming through as renters. And so the inequities that already exist will be exacerbated by making it a one-size-fits-all raise to 67. So life expectancy, Māori and Pacifica already receive less from superannuation because they don't live as long.
0: And in fact, we've been talking about this a lot in terms of our discussions with and about the primary health service over the past week or so, Māori life expectancy is still in the region of 6 to 7 years shorter than non-Māori life expectancy,
12: exactly.
0: Right? Which means that's 6 to 7 years less superannuation.
12: That's right. And so if you raise the age, that's another 2 years off that. People who live in poverty and live in disadvantage, when they reach the pension age, it is a relief because it is more than than any other benefit. And so you are then delaying that for another 2 years. People who live in poverty and people who are disadvantaged have greater health conditions and have greater needs and have less ability to work for longer. So it is a really tricky one. It really gets people going, this raising the retirement age.
0: It's such a tricky one because, as the Prime Minister keeps pointing out, the current system is unworkable and unaffordable. So somewhere in the continuum between doing nothing and doing something as radical as raising it universally across the board is a solution which you think is what?
12: Good question. So there are a couple of things that are good that are already happening. I mean, we do have the super fund, which is a significant amount of money. It hasn't been invested in as it was planned to have been, but that does offset it, so investing other ways to do that. And KiwiSaver, so making KiwiSaver mandatory and giving people time to actually accrue enough. I mean, in Australia, the average savings at retirement is something like $400,000, whereas in New Zealand it's $70,000, so not much help. So the other suggestion, means testing, is also really difficult because we have done that before and that actually made it worse for quite a few people. Splitting the time or when you get it is something that's done in Australia. So if you're still working on a large salary, you don't get your super. But again, that is it increases administratively the work that is done. At the moment, this universal way of everybody getting it at the same age is easy to administer. There is no good solution. But I think, you know, the Retirement Commission wrote a lovely report 2022.
0: About, I remember it, yeah.
12: And did not recommend raising the retirement age, the age of eligibility. So they did a lot of work. They interviewed a lot of people. There's a lovely report in there about how Māori use super, and Māori use super to support the whole society more so than the individual. It's a really tricky one.
0: I guess it's a tricky one in which we have to have a big picture conversation, right? Are you struck? But I don't know. You know, I've been talking to people about this for a long time now. A Māori life expectancy of 6 to 7 years shorter than, you know, non-Māori, Pākehā, essentially. Well, I mean, Pacifica is also shorter. But are you struck by the fact that we don't have this conversation, that this isn't something that confronts us every day and kind of troubles us, and we don't stare at this problem and think, what are we going to do about it?
12: So, I
13: I think that we need a fair society that encourages all, and that we have built in inequity throughout our society all the way through the life course, and we are reaping the benefits. We were improving life expectancy. The gap was narrowing until the 1990s, and then it has had this fixed disparity right through this century. So, you know, what are we doing? Are we actually focusing on things that are important here about life expectancy, about having everybody have the same opportunities? I think that the growing number of older people, so we are having more and more older people, they will think very hard about how they vote. I don't know whether it's a savvy political move to campaign on this. What do you think, John?
0: I'm not allowed to have opinions any longer. I enjoy opinions, but I'm recused from participation in the opinion business. What I do think, and I think that this is not at all controversial, is that it's a conversation we need to have, right? And
13: Absolutely.
0: It's good that
13: and
0: we are that we are having it. But
13: yeah.
0: I so appreciate you joining us, Professor Kearse, throwing a cat amongst the opinions at the opinions pigeons
13: yes,
0: at the.
13: So yes, thank you.
0: Thank you so much for your time. We'd love your feedback on this. How do we address it? What is the right solution, given that some people live shorter lives than others, and the people who've lived longer are the people who will get more superannuation? Text us 2101. We really would love your feedback. It's 7:30.
2: Still to come on Morning Report, US President Donald Trump says the ceasefire with Iran is on life support. Te Tai Taukoro MP Maria Meno Kapakingi will be here to tell us about her new political party, and could nurse practitioners be part of the solution to GP shortages?
14: News and information you can trust. RNZ National Headlines.
15: The finance minister says the government's preparing scenarios to allow the country to cope with a global fuel shortage. In the event of prolonged shortages, Nicola Willis says the government will look to ration fuel supplies, potentially imposing transaction limits at the pump, while fuel for critical services will be prioritised. She told Morning Report supplies of international stocks of oil should last until the end of August, but prices are likely to rise further. She says the government's preparing for the unlikely chance that global supply shrinks to levels where existing orders are affected. The Associate Education Minister says student fees account for a quarter of the cost of tertiary education, and the country can no longer afford to foot the bill. David Seymour says the fees-free university scheme, which will be scrapped in the upcoming budget, costs the country nearly $350 million a year, but has failed to boost student numbers. The number of Labour MPs calling for UK Prime Minister Keir Starmer to resign has risen to 60. Four Labour MPs have now quit as ministerial aides, and amid demands that Mr. Starmer sets out a timetable for his resignation. In a speech overnight, Sir Keir insisted he would prove doubters wrong, adding his government had made mistakes but got the big political choices right. Power's off in several parts of Cambridge in the Waipar district after a car hit a power pole this morning. Emergency services were called to the crash on Cambridge Road shortly before 2:30. There are no reports of injuries. The Department of Conservation says its online system is ready to cope with demand when bookings for Great Walks opens today. Papa Roa track is the first to open this morning, followed by the Milford track tomorrow. DOC's online booking system crashed in 2023 and 2024, but last year it upgraded to include a virtual queue to help manage peak demand. That's the news. Now the forecast for the towns and cities around the country today. Kaitaia and Whangarei, partly cloudy with a possible shower, both 19. Auckland, scattered rain easing this evening and 17. Hamilton, occasional rain clearing this afternoon with increasing fine spells, 16. Tauranga, periods of rain, possibly heavy at times, 16. Whakatane, occasional rain, mainly from afternoon, possibly heavy, 16. Rotorua, occasional rain from this morning and 15. Gisborne, partly cloudy with occasional rain from afternoon, 18. Napier and Hastings, clear skies, 17 for Hastings, 18 in Napier. Taupo, mostly cloudy with the odd shower, then fine spells increasing from afternoon and 14. Taumarunui, partly cloudy, 16. New Plymouth, partly cloudy with a chance of a shower, 17. Whanganui and Palmerston North, partly cloudy with the risk of a shower until evening, 16 for Palmerston North and 18 in Whanganui. Levin and Kapiti, the odd shower, clearing this afternoon, both 16. Masterton, clear skies and 17. Wellington, mainly fine, some evening clouds, 16. Nelson and Blenheim, fine, Blenheim 17, 18 in Nelson. Westport, passing cloud and the chance of a shower clearing this afternoon, 16. Greymouth and Hokitika, fine apart from morning cloud, both 15. Kaikoura, fine apart from evening cloud, 17. Christchurch, sunny, morning frosts, then evening cloud, isolated evening showers around Banks Peninsula, 17. Ashburton and Timaru, fine with morning frosts, cloud at night, both 17. Wānaka, Queenstown, Alexandra and Oamaru, passing cloud. Wānaka, Queenstown and Alexandra, 15, 16, Oamaru. Dunedin, often cloudy, with a chance of a shower until afternoon, 14, and Invercargill showers, clearing early afternoon, but remaining mostly cloudy, and 13. 25 minutes to 8.
0: You are with Morning Report. Thank you, Todd. Time to talk markets and bring in our business reporter, Anand Zaki. Morning, Anand. What's going on?
16: Morena, John. It's an oil price story this morning on markets. No surprise there, right? We've seen US President Donald Trump rejecting Iran's response to a US peace proposal. And in later comments, he said the ceasefire is unbelievably weak and on life support. You can kind of picture him say that as well. Brent crude oil at the moment up around $2.80 to just above $104 a barrel. And West Texas, that's the US benchmark, up $2.50 to just under $98 a barrel. So it's just come off earlier highs, but still up pretty strongly. Wall Street, it's given up most of its earlier gains, although chip stocks are still up. The Dow Jones average and the S&P 500, both marginally higher, up 0.1%, and the NASDAQ is flat. Local top 50 had a positive session, up 35 points or 0.3% to 13,210. And the New Zealand dollar broadly unchanged, 59.6 US cents, 82.2 Australian, 43.7 pence, 50.6 euro cents, 93.7 yen, and 4.05 yuan. And just lastly, gold up around $10, $4,724 per ounce. I'll be back just after 8:30.
0: Thanks, Anand. Anand Zaki, just looking at the latest from Al Jazeera. Yes, Donald Trump says the ceasefire is on massive life support. And Iran says that if the US should attack again, they will respond to any aggression. And I quote, the US will be surprised.
2: 23 minutes to 8 now, you're with Morning Report on RNZ National. Let's talk sport again with Nathan. Hi there, Nathan.
17: Hello.
2: This is a new segment, is it? Baseball players with part-time jobs. What are they doing?
17: Yeah, baseball players with part-time jobs.
2: And they're not paying so well in the world of baseball these days.
17: Not when you're coming through the system. So I want to tell you about Humberto Cruz. Now, 2 years ago, Humberto Cruz was one of the young people drafted into the organization of the San Diego Padres. Mm-hmm. And we hear about the people that have made the top level. They're the ones making the millions. There's about four layers under that where you work your way through. So Humberto was brought into those. But they thought he was pretty good. They gave him a $750,000 bonus just for signing. But really, these players kind of sit around the $40,000 mark, sometimes lower than that. And he's one of the pitching prospects. And he was very good, so he's throwing and throwing and throwing. But what can often happen to them is they throw so hard, it's kind of like, think of it more like throwing a javelin. You know, you want to give it every single chance you've got at the time, and they tear their UCL in their elbow. So they require a thing called Tommy John surgery, and that sometimes can take a year and a half to fix. Right, so he's not getting paid for his baseball. So what he does is he begins his rehab near the US-Mexico border. Can you see where this is going?
2: Yeah.
17: And he takes on a bit of a job here as something called a load driver. So what happened was on October the 28th last year, near Lukeville, Arizona, which is a small border crossing town, the statement says that Border Patrol agents stopped Cruz driving a brown 2020 Mercedes SUV with Mexico plates and a single occupant. That's him. An hour later, he drives back through the same check However, this time he has passengers on board and they are heading north. He has two male passengers. The agent stopped the vehicle, searched inside and find the two Mexican men inside the car who were both there illegally. So he'd taken a job, Humberto Cruz, of being this thing called a load driver, which he answered on social media, which apparently offers easy money and it pays them $1,000 per person that they transport. And the idea is they say they don't drive them right over the border, but a person who's a load driver picks them up once they've jumped the fence or just gotten through, and then you're the one that drives them north for that. So unsurprisingly, he's lost his job and he's now involved in the US legal system. But what he's done is agreed to a deal where he's just going to self-deport. So he is avoiding jail time by doing that. So that's his baseball dream gone in the United States as well. But he's self-deporting himself out of the US right now rather than go to jail. So that's the part-time job story. Not really working
2: okay. No,
17: out
2: that
17: so
2: took
17: well
2: a turn. I was looking at the part where he got signed signed up for a lucrative contract. And,
18: Malala o mare hau eki pe malo ere rea tonga tope ko au Filipo Motulalo mo e ongo ongo a hotu si te koe ni hongful maa me wafe ua ono. 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

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We are now closing on this frequency. To continue hearing us, please retune to 15720 kHz in the 19 metre band. Once again, retune now to 15720 kHz in the 19 metre band. 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

0: RNZ Pacific News, Maloni, I'm Selmanu Ulalema Maitseevam Tafei. The head of Fiji's military has called for accountability over the death of a man in custody last month. The Fiji Times reports that Major General Oro Jone Kaloniwai was addressing officers at a Republic of Fiji Military Forces family service at Silver Centenary Church. Christina Pirisiko has more.
1: General Kaloniwai has admitted that the military was at fault for the death of Jone Vakarisi while in military custody last month at the Queen Elizabeth Barracks in Suva. He says the military must be accountable for this, even though no one intended for the death to happen or imagined it would go this far. Without directly addressing the details of the case, General Kaloniwai repeatedly stressed to officers the need for discipline, patience and adherence to lawful procedures. The commander also reminded officers to exercise restraint and strictly follow the law during ongoing joint operations with police.
0: Samoa has launched a Pacifica Cyber Safety Outreach Week. The launch event ran on Sunday, celebrating Cyber Safety Pacifica's work over the last 15 years and promoting cyber awareness and online safety across the Pacific. Prime Minister Lauli Alemaliatoa Bolete Vau-Schmidt said in a speech, the internet has brought many positives and negatives to communities across the Pacific. He says cyber security starts with ourselves.
2: Let us be mindful of what we have shared. Let us be respectful in how we engage, and let us work together to protect one another.
0: Representatives from 11 Pacific countries attended the launch. The United States will give Papua New Guinea $30 million US dollars for the internet and technology sector. It would fund infrastructure used by SpaceX for their Starlink services, which was approved to operate in PNG a fortnight ago. The US State Department says they are connecting hundreds of remote health facilities, schools and disaster centres, as well as linking the country to global markets. However, PNG's chief ombudsman, Richard Pagan, has signalled plans to appeal the use of Starlink in PNG. New Zealand Arotuman Fellowship member says the community is benefiting from having their language included in Aotearoa's Pacific Language Weeks. The Arotuma language is the first Pacific language to be celebrated this year as part of the Ministry of Pacific Peoples Language Week series. Eleana Inoke says the Language Week has led to many young Arotuman people wanting to know more about their language and culture.
3: And since the introduction of the Language Weeks, and I guess not making it cool, but putting it in on a platform where everyone kind of, responds and wants to champion, now we're getting a lot of young people invested in learning the language, signing up for classes, speaking at events. Like, we're holding more events where they can come in and learn and share. So that's been really, really cool.
0: The New Zealand Arotuman Fellowship Incorporated is a cultural group for all Arotumans living in New Zealand. Staying in Aotearoa, the main retailers association says the government's new approach to rationing in its updated fuel plan is an improvement. The government has unveiled what happens at the higher level phases 3 and 4 of the National Fuel Plan. At phase 4, emergency and health services face no restrictions, and the next category, food and freight services, would come up with fuel management plans to curb their use. Carolyn Young from Retail NZ says freight and food being a higher priority helps retailers.
4: Freight is an important part of keeping the country moving. There might be some limitations around how that plays out, but at least it's not a blanket. You're right down the bottom of the list.
0: The earlier approach had rationing at both levels, but the updated plan would have phase 3 focus on voluntary limiting of supply. Meanwhile, latest figures show a slight dip in New Zealand's diesel and jet fuel stocks, with petrol supplies slightly up. As of last Wednesday night, there were 51 days worth of petrol, 44 days of diesel and 54 days of jet fuel, either in the country or on its way. The Ministry of Business, Innovation and Employment says the numbers were expected following the arrival of several large shipments, with stocks being drawn down. In world news, the man accused of attempting to assassinate US President Donald Trump during the White House correspondents' dinner last month has pleaded not guilty. Cole Allen, who's 31 and from California, didn't speak during the court appearance in Washington. The plea was entered by his lawyer. Prosecutors allege he fired a shotgun at a security service agent and stormed a checkpoint during a failed attempt to attack the president. Meanwhile, Donald Trump says the ceasefire with Iran is on life support as an agreement on a permanent end to the war in the region appears no closer to being reached. The president claims Iran told his administration it would allow the US to come in and extract its highly enriched uranium, but went back on that in its latest ceasefire proposal. Iran has defended its counterproposal to the latest US offer, arguing that it's reasonable. Mr. Trump has likened the ceasefire's health to that of a hospital patient.
2: Massive life support, where the doctor walks in and says, "Sir, your loved one has approximately a 1% chance of living." Yeah.
0: Mr. Trump described Iran's response to a US peace offer as a stupid proposal. In sport, Sir Graham Henry may be about to make a return to the All Blacks setup. RNZ understands that Henry, who coached the All Blacks between 2004 and 2011, is set to become a selector for the national side. An announcement is expected this morning with new coach Dave Rennie back in the country while his Japanese club Kobe Steelers is on a break. The All Blacks' first test of the year is against France on July 4th. And Taupo-born Sairosi Ravuri has extended his Fijian and Tiroa contract until 2028. The club says Ravuri, recruited this year as one of 12 players in the development squad, has impressed since making his debut against the Brumbies and Bar in round five. Ravuri says he is grateful and blessed to be given the chance to sign full-time with the Tiroa, having grown up and played his rugby in New Zealand. General Manager of the Rugby, Baden Stevenson, says Ravuri has made an immediate impact at the club. That's your latest RNZ Pacific News and Sport. For more stories, go to rnz.co.nz/Pacific.
5: No air e Māori, this is Pacific Waves from RNZ Pacific. I'm Susanna Swiswiki. Coming up,
6: what we're seeing is a genuine revival of the language, and that's something that really lightens my heart.
5: It's Rituman Language Week in Aotearoa. Also, Pacific leaders invoke regional treaty in response to the global fuel crisis. And in sports, there's mixed results for Pacific cricket teams at the T20 World Cup qualifiers. A flag-raising ceremony to mark Rituma Language Week has been held in the city of Porirua. The Rituman language is the first Pacific language to be celebrated in Aotearoa this week as part of the Ministry of Pacific Peoples Language Week series. Moira Tulepa Taylor went along.

0: Protumans come from an island about 650 kilometres north-northwest of Suva, which is a dependency of Fiji. The theme of their language week this year is treasure, nurture and teach our Rotuman language and culture so that it may live on through generations. According to the Ministry of Pacific Peoples, fewer than 1,000 people in Aotearoa identify as Rotuman, and the language is listed as definitely endangered by UNESCO. A member of the Rotuman community in Wellington, Surava Tikotha, says it's encouraging to see the efforts being taken to ensure the language is preserved.
1: What we're seeing is a genuine revival of the language, and that's something that really lightens my heart, that my children are now growing up in a space where they can access those opportunities. Even though we are away from Rotuma, away from Fiji, they still have an opportunity to learn.
0: She says the best way to help the Rotuman language

0: included in the Pacific Language Week's celebrations. The Fellowship is a cultural group for all Rotumans living in New Zealand. Eliana Inoke says the Language Week has led to many young Rotuman people wanting to know more about their language and culture.
1: And since the introduction of the Language Weeks, and I guess not making it cool, but putting it in on a platform where everyone kind of, you know, responds and wants to champion, now we're getting a lot of young people invested in learning the language, signing up for classes, speaking at events. Like, we're holding more events where they can come in and learn and share. So that's been really, really cool.
0: A Rotuman elder says the New Zealand Rotuman Fellowship Group was formed from a wish to teach their language to their children. The fellowship, which is a cultural group for all Rotumans living in New Zealand, was formed in 1989. Akinisi Kulete says her hope is that their young people recognise how important their language and culture is.
2: It is for our young people. Born here in Aotearoa, and of course for parents to speak it at home, you know, that's all we want them to do well, but it keeps our culture and our language alive, you know, that's the whole aim.
0: Working in partnership with the Ministry for Pacific Peoples, the Porirua City Council celebrates the Pacific Language Weeks over the year. Each of these languages is celebrated with a formal flag-raising ceremony, followed by a week of colourful and inspiring community-led events. Mayor Anita Baker says the Pacific culture is celebrated in Porirua.
3: We are 26% Pacific in Porirua, so it is huge. And the different cultures and languages as you hear walking around the city is something to celebrate.
0: Rotuma Language Week runs until May 16, with events and activities being held in communities around New Zealand.
4: The Pacific Islands Forum has finally invoked the Bikitawa Declaration. It comes as Pacific Island nations become even more familiar with fuel price increases. Kaya Selby has more.
5: Back in March, Forum Chair and Solomon Islands Prime Minister Jeremiah Manele said Pacific leaders would activate the Bikitawa Declaration. The agreement is designed for a regional crisis, for trying times when island nations require a response that is flexible and fast. Over a month later, PIF has made it official, after radio silence on Manele's comments or their engagements with PIF members. Here's former PIF advisor and law professor Sione Tekiteki.
6: Pikitawa generally is something that is consulted across the membership before it's formalised, particularly because you're dealing with 18 members and making sure that they're all happy with not just invoking it, but how it's invoked is particularly important.
5: But with Manele's premature announcement, Bikitawa had entered the public consciousness. It's reserved for significant crises, a signal of how severe the crisis could yet become after 2.5 months of conflict in the Middle East.
6: Well, it was invoked in the regional crises in the Solomon Islands in the 2000s. Similarly, the last time it was invoked was during the COVID crisis, where Pacific countries came together to try and work out a regional pathway for the movement of goods and supplies amongst Pacific countries. I'd imagine there'll be something a little bit similar.
5: It comes as Australia offers Fiji a fuel support package worth around $21 million. Fiji is a key distribution hub for the islands. If it can increase its fuel storage capacity, it means more fuel readily available for the region. It's also been speculated a Pacific buying block could be on the table.
6: It means that they, have more leverage in the sense that they're working together. That's definitely an opportunity where Pacific nations can work together to increase their bargaining power, particularly with respect to fuel.
5: Meanwhile, Pacific Energy Ministers wrapped up an annual meeting in Port Moresby last week, and leaders of Melanesian countries are now on their way there to talk marine protection.
4: Moana Pasifika could not finish the job against the hurricanes at home in North Harbour on Saturday night, suffering their 11th straight loss in the current Super Rugby Pacific season. Meanwhile, the excitement of the OFC Pro League continues with the final round robin games to decide the fates for Fiji's Bulla FC and Pacific Island cricket team.

0: get mixed results at the T20 World Cup East Asia Pacific Qualifier 2026 in Japan. Senior sports journalist Elisa Tora joins me for Asipoti Talanoa on the weekend's results and analysis. Now, Eli, Moana Pacifica has suffered another tough loss. Where do they stand now and where to from here?
1: Yes, Moana Pacifica were beaten again on Saturday at home. This time they went 50-17 down to the Hurricanes, the top of the table team at the moment. Hurricanes were on fire. They managed to shut down Moana Pacifica in the second half. Moana was in the fight in the first half. They trailing 19-5 at one time, but when they came back in the second spell, they just fell apart and couldn't get their system going again. It was a tough night out, but looking at the game, we could see that they had opportunities in the game where they could have at least scored the critical points when the game was tighter and closer. I think one of the decisions that worked against them was just the options taken, whether to kick for 3 points when they had kickable options, when penalties were given, or going for the line-out, the scrums, or the, you know, the tap moves, eh? But unfortunately, they were not able to convert those into points when they had the opportunity. So, you know, they're still at the bottom of the table. They don't have any chance of getting into the top six. And I would say for them going forward, it's just giving it all out there and playing for pride, playing for themselves, playing for their families, playing for their fans. They have two more games. They have a bye this week, then they host the Reds at home next week and travel to Canberra in their last game of the season. They're not going to be easy games. They're going to be tough. You know, we all understand what they're going through at the moment because of uncertainty over their future. But I am sure the players can still write their own stories if they wanted to. Focus on what's on the field for them. Focus on the day and get the job done. They have a week off, as I said, and that would be a good time for them to reflect on how their season have been and come back stronger in the next week to try and get the results they obviously would be wanting to give their fans at the end of the season.
0: Has there been any updates on Kanaloa since we last spoke about them, and do we know if there are any others out there that are wanting to put their bid through to save Moana Pacifica?
1: Yes, at the moment, Kanaloa is the only name that has been floated around. There hasn't been any other name associated with the interest to buy Moana Pacifica. But, you know, the good news from Kanaloa this morning in conversations with Tracy Atiga, she has revealed that the Pacific Rugby Players Association have been in touch with them and have shown the support for them to try and get their proposal discussed. And Tracy has revealed that there are now discussions on getting the stakeholders together and discussing the proposal that's on the table. Tracy has also revealed that they will work on their proposal and send it to New Zealand Rugby. They have until the 15th, which is this week, to send that in with or without the support of Pacifica Medical Association and the New Zealand Rugby Players Association. But the good news for them is that now the Pacific Rugby Players Association, who look after the Moana Pacifica players, is now backing them, and they're wanting the Kanaloa bid to be discussed with New Zealand Rugby, with PMA, with New Zealand Rugby Players Association. So that's a gleam of hope that Moana Pacifica can possibly hang on to, but there's still some work to do before we all know whether that bid comes through or Moana Pacifica will wrap up before the end of the 2026 rugby season.
0: And just moving away from Moana Pacifica, there's been a big weekend of football action in Auckland. Who made the headlines and what is next?
1: Yes, after the round of matches on Saturday and Sunday, Bula FC of Fiji looks to be the team that will have to go into the semi-final playoff as the bottom team from the leaders group. And the way it's been set, the bottom team from the leaders group will play off against the top team from the challengers group. Bulla FC lost to Auckland FC 2-0 on Saturday at Eden Park, that being their second loss, and that basically puts them at the bottom of the points table. Now, they still have a game against South Melbourne this new week, but they would have to win big. By winning big, I mean they would have to win by at least 3 goals to qualify and hope that Auckland FC and South Island United get the job done, at least with Auckland FC winning that match to put Bulla FC into the top three of the leaders group. But the way it looks now is that Bulla FC will have to play off against the top team from the challengers group, and the challengers group leader at the moment is Vanuatu FC. Vanuatu FC still has to play Tahiti United on Wednesday to decide if they still remain as the top team from the challengers group. And on the other side of the draw, the Solomon Kings, who are currently second, will play PNG Hekari United. I think they are the weakest team in the competition so far, and if Solomon Kings wins big, then Solomon Kings will overtake Vanuatu United and play against Bulla FC in the semi-final playoff. And then from there, then we will see who qualifies for the semi-finals in the OFC Pro League.
0: And in cricket, the T20 World Cup East Asia Pacific qualifier went through 2 rounds of matches in Japan. How are our Pacific teams doing?
1: Yes, our Pacific teams have done very well. In saying that, I see that there are 4 out of the 5 Pacific teams that competed in the round robin on Friday, Saturday and Sunday. 4 of the teams have qualified for the Super Six. That meant that the teams had to qualify as the top two from each of the 3 groups. And in Group 1, Vanuatu qualified from there after registering a win against Fiji in the weekend. Vanuatu joins Japan as the qualifier from Group 1. In Group 2, it's Samoa who has qualified from there with Indonesia. And Group 3, PNG and the Cook Islands. PNG and Samoa registered 2 wins each during the weekend. PNG defeated South Korea, and then they also defeated Cook Islands. Samoa claim wins over Indonesia and the Philippines. Vanuatu beat Fiji in 1 game, but then they lost to Japan in the other, and the Cook Islands beat South Korea and lost to PNG in their 2nd game. So 4 out of the 5 Pacific Island teams playing at the qualifier have now qualified for the Super 6, and the Super 6 gets underway on Tuesday and runs until Thursday, and at the end of that we will know who, if any, of the Pacific team qualify for the T20 2028 World Cup.
0: That's Pacific Waves for today. For all episodes, head over to rnz.co.nz/Pacific. We're also on Spotify, Apple and iHeartRadio. 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

Can you hip hop? And don't stop, just blast off. Sure shot, cause man from Mars, stop eating cars.

0: A decade ago, women were told to lean in, to chase the promotion, to own ambition and grab a seat at the table. But lately, more women are hitting pause and wondering if that version of success is actually delivering. Now, the internet is obsessed with the girl boss versus trad wife debate between women who choose career or choosing to stay at home in a much more traditional way. But is it really that simple? Emma Waters is a policy analyst at the Heritage Foundation, which is an American think tank. It's deeply rooted in Christian conservative principles. She is, I'll say, a little out of the ordinary as a guest for us, but we thought you might be interested in her ideas, even if it just makes you more sure of what you believe yourself. She argues most lives don't run on one track, they move in seasons. There are years when work comes first and years when family, relationships or raising kids takes the lead. She makes the case for setting aside labels, rejecting the idea that women can have it all, and taking the middle path. Emma Waters joins me now. Hi there.
1: Hi, how are you?
0: Good, thank you. Did you have a time when you sort of became acutely aware of this choice, particularly, I guess, when it was time for you to lean into a career?
1: Yes. So this is something that I have been wrestling with for many years, really going back to my time in college. I really enjoyed academics. I really enjoyed the internships I was doing. I was actually graduating valedictorian and had the whole world in front of me, if you will, in the policy world that I was working in. But at the same time, I had met and fallen in love with this dashing young man, and we started talking about marriage, and then very quickly the question of children came up. And that's when I had, a really big wake-up call in two ways. First, realizing the degree to which I had sort of imbibed this career first mindset that said my career should be the most important thing to me, and marriage and children, while good, shouldn't take away from my career aspirations. And maybe for some listeners, they're like, well, yes, that's a given. Everyone knows this. But at the same time, in talking to my then boyfriend, now husband, it became a really important conversation as we were navigating, well, how do we think about children? How do we think about how many children we want to have, when we want to have kids, the way we want to approach this. And so for me, it was a really big turning point in my life where I realized that I really valued the work that I was doing and enjoyed it, but I also didn't want to find myself in a position where I was delaying children for 10 years just so I could pursue a career, especially when I had already met this incredible man that I was excited to marry. And so a lot of Lead Like JL and the topics I'm wrestling with in my recent book really came out of that season of thinking through how do we manage work, marriage, and family, especially as women today.
0: Yeah, what conclusions did you come to?
1: Well, you know, I first decided to have a complete meltdown and break up with my boyfriend on a whim and was like, I just can't do this. This is too much for me. And very quickly came to regret it and realized that that was just an incredibly foolish thing to do, especially given that he was a really great man that I really wanted to marry. So that didn't really make much sense. And so in my case, I'm a Christian and I dove deep into the Bible to really try to understand what a vision for these things looks like based on the Bible. And I had a mentor at the time who came to me and she said, well, you know, Emma, you might think that children are going to ruin your life, but the Bible says that children are a blessing for your life. And so both of those things can't be true. And you probably should spend some time figuring this out. And so for me, it was a mix of diving into different sociological studies and demographic research on like what family structure outcomes actually benefit men and women and what makes women happy and what do older women say about having kids and managing their career and what do they wish that they had done? What have they done? What seems to make people happy? What would make me happy? And it was a mix of all of those things that eventually got us to the place where we did get back together. We got married. We ended up having kids pretty early on in marriage and are expecting our third at the end of this summer, which is exciting. But the way that we've really thought about it is that especially in this season where we have young children at home, There's a lot of research that shows that kids do best when their mom is the primary caregiver, or at least primary present with their children throughout the day, as much as is possible, right? There's always going to be travel. There's going to be podcasts or meetings and things that come up. But I've really, really worked hard to structure my work around our family and around our home so that work is not asking my children to sacrifice. But on the other hand, I can actually like do work at times where my children are less affected. So when they're sleeping in the mornings or during nap time, and that way I can be more present with them throughout the day. But I'm able to put them first in that regard, if that makes sense. So that's been one of the biggest picture ways that we've approached this. And there's a lot of research and studies that have sort of helped shaped the way that we've come to those conclusions. But that's been in many ways one of the most freeing, because I'm able to be a present mom to our young kids, which is a huge blessing. But at the same time, craft out those windows where I can work and do these things that I really enjoy.
0: Can we say at this point that lots of our listeners won't be Christian, and lots of our listeners won't recognize themselves in the life that you describe there? There'll be single parents and blended families and same-sex couples and people who don't want to have children. Is there a room for all those people who together might even make up a majority in your theory of the world and of life choices?
1: Yeah, it's a great question. So one of the ways that I frame it in the book is taking a seasonal approach that puts first things first. And the purpose of that framing is to explicitly recognize that not everyone's situation looks the same, and not everyone's season or demands or responsibilities are going to be the same. And that must inform how we make these very practical decisions. So one of the primary concerns I have with models like girl boss feminism on the one hand, or even the online trad wife movement on the other, is that both of them offer these very rigid life scripts for women and very rigid depictions of what it means to succeed. And so it says, if you put your career first, then that's what success looks like. Or if you're, you know, in the trad wife world, you know, if you reject all work except your affiliate links in the comment section and just your stay at home mom fully present, that's what success looks like. And neither of those, I think, really help women in particular think through the responsibilities and demands of their given season and take that into account. And so the framing that I have is pretty open-ended in that regard, because it really is a question of, okay, well, what season are you in? Are you married? Are you not? Do you have kids? Do you not? How old are they? And then what are the responsibilities that come with that, right? Or do you have a child with special needs? Are you a single parent? Do you have very young children? And then thinking about, how do I meet to the best of my ability those needs of my kids, whatever I've outlined that those are, while also managing things like potentially the need to work or the desire to work, and framing it that direction. But I think the main takeaway is really the question of, how do you ask, I think, the self-sacrificial question, especially if you're a parent, of what do my kids really need in this season and what is best for them? And then how do I structure to the best of my ability, my work and my life to account for that? Which doesn't mean you should just do everything your kids want to do, but it really is a question of like, how do we structure work as something that flows from the centrality of the home in our lives, rather than making work the main focus and then sort of just asking everyone else to sacrifice on our behalf. But it is open-ended in the sense that there very much are different seasons and demands and responsibilities that are going to come with whatever circumstances you're in. And certainly the goal is to equip people with the wisdom and tools they need to actually navigate that particular thing, rather than offering them a one-size-fits-all vision that may or may not actually be what they're looking for.
0: Can I also suggest that maybe, although this does sound like pretty reasonable middle ground, you know, you reject the girl boss, you reject the trad wife, and you find something that suits you in the moment, it does possibly for some people represent quite conservative thinking, this idea that it's actually up to the woman to change her life around to make child rearing work, that she's the one who puts the career on hold to devote her time to the children, and dad just goes out and earns a living and I guess benefits from that sort of system that has always benefited men, that they just do their thing and that women work out where to fit in around them. Is there, I mean, what's your response to that?
1: Yeah, this is a great question, and certainly one that I think a lot of people have. And there's two things. The first is that I think this is where it's so important that we actually adopt a team mindset and a family mindset when we have these conversations. And one of the greatest disservices that the battle of the sexes has really done to the relationship between men and women, especially within marriage, of husbands and wives, is it sort of trained us to think of the other person with some degree of suspicion or jealousy or even rivalry, where we say, well, you're getting to do the dream thing that I wish I could do, and now I'm missing out, or I'm not getting to do this thing. And really feeling the frustration there, when in reality, I think we should be approaching this from the perspective of this is our household, this is our family, we're on the same team. What is it that we need to do as a team to make this family thrive and work best? And I think even that mindset shift goes a long way in the way that we approach those questions and the ones that you're articulating here. Because there seems to be, like, even just this assumed sort of like, well, I'm necessarily losing out if I'm not working, whereas you're necessarily benefiting. And maybe that's the case, but maybe there's another way to look at it that I think is a little more holistic in its framing. The second is that now this part is the second part here, I think, is informed by the Bible. So if you're not a Christian, this may not apply, but I think is reflected in maybe some of the broader traditions and norms that we've seen throughout time. But there very much is this sense that in the names given to Adam and Eve in Genesis, the first book of the Bible, which sort of lay out like the anthropology of like, how do we understand what it means to be human? You see Adam at the time given these two names. The first is Adam, which points to the earth and his call to provide, if you will. And then his second name given to him is Ish, which means husband. And so it's his responsibility towards his wife. And then Eve, on the other hand, is actually given three names in those first few chapters, where she's first described as the Azer Kenegdo, which is the battle mate, the strong one who is essential for the success of the battle or the mission at hand, applied to the woman in relation to the man, but to the, in their family as a whole, right? Like, she's essential for the work that they are called to do. And then she's named Ishasha, which is wife, and then Eve, the mother of all living. And so in these names, you see this sort of dynamic where the primary calling upon Adam is to provide and then protect his wife. And the primary calling upon Eve, through the names that she's given, is to be a battlemate with her husband as his wife, but also to care for their children as the mother of all living. And those primary responsibilities are not exclusive in the sense of, therefore, you cannot do anything else and it's wrong, right? Like, huge fans of husbands playing with their kids or fathers playing with their kids as much as possible. And I certainly don't think that there's anything wrong with women working, right? But the question that I've really explored in the book and that I've really wrestled with is, what does it actually look like to fulfill those primary responsibilities? And then beyond that, and there's usually pretty great margin beyond that, what are the other things that you want to do and you would like to do and pursue it in that season? But to be very frank with you, like, my husband and I are in a season where he's actually a full-time student, and so we are pretty much both hands-on. I'm working full-time, he's a full-time student. He does a ton of the work around the house, like, cleaning and things like that. We do a lot of childcare between the two of us. And so I certainly don't see this as like here's a hard line vision of what you must do, but rather like, again, how do you approach this as a family and say, okay, what does our family need in this season? And then how are we going to account for that? But viewing both as very much invested and and involved in the flourishing of the family and the well-being of the kids in particular.
0: Thank you. I'm speaking with policy analyst and author Emma Waters. And Emma, I should say, with respect to your religious and spiritual beliefs, it's much less common in New Zealand to have guests on the radio talking about the Bible and finding authority in the Bible. So there'll be some people listening who will be very put off by that approach. That's fine. I'm sure you're used to that. But I guess there's to take a point from what you've been saying there. You sort of describe loving, stable relationships. You describe marriages where it is a team. And I wonder if that perhaps risks romanticizing dependence, and maybe not recognizing that there are lots of relationships out there where actually dependence on a man
2: for, you know, doing the providing can actually put women in a really vulnerable position, an unequal or even, you know, a controlled position.
1: Yes, and hopefully this is a fun conversation for listeners in diversity of viewpoints, if you will, thinking about how other people are thinking through these issues. Yeah, and you know, there's two things to this. One, I think that everyone either knows someone or has been the person that has had an experience like that, where the person they thought they could trust either emotionally, financially, physically, let them down and potentially really hurt them. And that is one of the, I think, most devastating and disappointing parts of being a human, is that experience. And then having to recover and walk through that and come to terms with the fact that the person that you thought you could trust, that you should have been able to trust, let you down or betrayed you. And I think there's no reason why we should, I think, pretend otherwise about, like, that is just part of the reality and risk of life, and it's really hard and it's heartbreaking. And especially if you've walked with someone through that or been through that, like, you just know, like, the depth of vulnerability that comes with that. And so I think there's just, like, making space for the fact that humans are broken and, if you will, sinful people, and they do hurtful things, whether they mean to or not, to each other. And that is just one of the realities that we bear with. And I think taking it to a broader thing, the way that I think about this is that, one, that is the case. Two, there's no relationship, no close relationship, that is without risk and doesn't require vulnerability and putting ourselves in a position where we can be hurt. So there are certainly, I think, ways that we can approach relationships that are wise, and discerning of red flags, and to the best of our ability, right? Doing our due diligence to say, is this a trustworthy person that I should be trusting? But, like, to become pregnant and to have children is a risky endeavor and costs you a lot financially and physically and otherwise. To fall in love and form a bond with someone or get married is a risky and costly venture. Even to have friendships that are deeply close, you risk betrayal and hurt and rejection. And yet, those are the relationships that I think can bring so much meaning and joy and purpose to our lives that, at least on the emotional and relational level, it strikes me that that is one of the risks, but also the great rewards of being human. And when it comes to the financial questions, yeah, I think this is, if it comes to relationships, again, being discerning and putting yourself in positions that are wise and seeking to, right, get married or be financially dependent, if that's your situation, on someone that you can trust. But also recognizing that there are, I think, great mechanisms in place to ensure that even if things go wrong, that you have other opportunities, whether that's going back to school or maintaining your certification, if you're a nurse, for example, and having the option to work and having an education that, even if you choose to step away for a couple of years and you want to come back or need to come back for some reason, that you've cultivated that, not because you're fearful or yet living in fear that that person is going to betray you. But I think it's always good to have many tools in your toolbox, right? We had a family friend whose husband had a devastating accident at work and he was disabled for the rest of his life and couldn't work. And she had actually wanted to be a stay-at-home mom and found herself in a position where she was having to work and be the provider because there was no one else. And she had thankfully maintained enough of her, like, professional connections that she was able to re-enter and build her way through that and provide for their family. But I think that's one of those examples where it wasn't even the fault of the husband, but she was in a position where she couldn't rely on him in the way that she thought she could for financial support. And they were able to figure something out. And so while not lessening the difficulty of it in the slightest, I do think there is room to then step back and say, okay, well, what tools do I have? And then what can I do given the situation that's occurred?
2: I wonder if with your theory, you may have arrived back where Michelle Obama was in 2018. She said, I tell women that whole you can have it all thing. Nope, not at the same time. That's a lie. It's not always enough to lean in because that doesn't work. Do you see a version of your theory of the world and the point she was making there?
1: Yeah, absolutely. You can have it all, just not all at the same time, I think is a clever way of summarizing this.
2: And if there's one thing that listeners perhaps can agree with you on, even if they don't agree with the whole premise, I wonder if it's that raising children isn't valued enough in society, that we have a too narrow a version of success.
1: I think that's certainly the case. And we're seeing this across the United States right now is men and women, regardless of their religious or even political background, are really starting to rethink the life scripts they've been handed. And you're seeing even Generation Z or Gen Z, younger men and women, really start to rethink the role of family, which isn't to say that it's family or work and you pit the two against each other, as you see in the tradwife movement, but maybe they want the freedom and the support and the flexibility to form family sooner rather than later, right? And do that alongside or even prior to their careers in ways that I think are really interesting and are, I think, really reflecting this sort of national revival and hope. So the way I think about it, right, is that if happy and hopeful people tend to have children, if you have a nation, and most developed nations are in this position where birth rates are consistently declining and men and women are delaying or forgoing kids, then what does that say about the emotional state of people if they are delaying or forgoing kids, right? Like, is there something deeper going on? Are there economic pressures or fears of instability, the political climate, cultural changes, or even technological changes that are actually undermining what would otherwise be a desire to prioritize family earlier in life or at certain points in life? And I think those are the conversations culturally, politically, technologically that are really interesting right now, because you're seeing a lot of different people wrestle with it, sometimes from very different perspectives, but all trying to come to terms with things are changing big time in the world, and declining birth rates is just one example of that. And so what does it mean going forward, and how should we navigate that?
2: I wonder if some people will be listening thinking, look, the problem here, Emma, is not feminism, it's capitalism. And actually, I have to ask you really, if you acknowledge the fact that some women are just not financially able to make the choice to walk away from the workplace and spend a season at home. She used probably an overused term, a privileged perspective, and perhaps masks the economic reality.
1: Yes. Well, this is one of the funny things that there's this interesting breakdown even in feminism where certain anti-capitalist feminists actually hate girl boss feminism because it makes the whole conversation about economic capitalist goals. And so even in the world of feminism, I think there's a lot of debate and disagreement on this point of like, where should we be putting our focus? And are we actually just feeding into a system that has no regard for us and is actually not looking out for our best interests in mind? There's like some really interesting Harvard debates going on like over the last couple of years on this topic. But yeah, I think, again, going back to the seasons and responsibilities, if you are in a position where you need to work, it's not even a question of, do I want this job? But it's like, no, like I need to work. And this job is not flexible, right? It's hourly work. It's wage labor where your schedule might be inconsistent, where you might not know your schedule a week in advance. Like those are very real stories for women and men, I think probably across the world, certainly in the United States, right? And so I think there's a couple of things where one, like obviously that is part of the duties and responsibilities of your season that you're learning to navigate. Two, I think there's a really interesting conversation of how do we actually normalize among employers, whether that's federal legislation or something in the private sector, keeping families and the needs of families or of mothers or of fathers in mind when they're structuring their businesses. So how can we actually structure schedules in a way that's reliably consistent so mothers and fathers can plan their childcare accordingly? Could we structure our shifts so that shifts actually better align with daycare? Things like that, that I think those are conversations we should be demanding and pushing for. And I think part of the most, like, one of the most frustrating things is when people just say, well, there's nothing we can do to change this. When in reality, I think there's so much that can be done. And I think there's more, at least interest, I won't say always a willingness, but at least an interest among different industries to think through how they can better support moms and dads. And that should be one of the primary demands and bargaining chips that we're utilizing now. And for women who are college educated, right? college-educated women are graduating with degrees in the highest numbers in higher education. They are, in many ways, at least in the United States, actually outpacing men professionally. Like, women have more bargaining power than ever before when it comes to the workforce. And so the real question is, are you going to use that to fight for a dynamic that works best for you and your family, whatever that looks like, right? Or just keep going along with the norm that's been set for you, and a norm that maybe has been set by a predominantly male or masculine workforce that maybe isn't taking into account the particular needs that you as a woman or a mother have, whether that's childcare or flexibility or remote work or whatever the situation is. So I think this is where there's a lot of exciting opportunity to really rethink and push for change, whether that's among more wage labor jobs or salary jobs. And they certainly come with different difficulties that need to be navigated.
2: Well, Emma, it's a first for me. I don't think I've had a guest before appeal in part to the Old Testament as evidence for their argument, but there's lots in there to think about, and it's been a really provocative viewpoint, and I look forward to hearing what our listeners think of it. Thank you very much for your time today, and thanks so much for putting so much thoughts into this topic.
1: Of course, thanks for having me on.
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We are now closing on this frequency. To continue hearing us, please retune to 17675 kHz in the 16 meter band. Once again, retune now to 17675 kHz in the 16 meter band. 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

0: RNZ Pacific News, maloa tau mao e pongi pongi ni, am seo manu ula lima mai te e wham tā whai. Tonga has announced measures to ease fuel and power costs on households and businesses. It comes amid a surge in fuel prices in the country. Kaya Salby has more.
1: Between March and May, the price of diesel in Tonga has surged by more than 59%. In response, the kingdom has increased an electricity tariff by around 35%, taking in more revenue but putting upward pressure on power prices. To address this, the government has announced a support package, including power subsidies for households. Civil servants are in for a 3% pay increase, while pensioners will receive an extra 100 paanga per week. Meanwhile, the fuel surcharge for domestic airlines and shipping services will be covered, and a business support package is forthcoming. Nevertheless, the government insists that its overall supply is stable, despite underlying risks.
0: Meanwhile, the Consumer Council of Fiji says transparency is important as the country navigates the fuel crisis. The council is calling for independent scrutiny regarding Energy Fiji Limited's proposal to implement an 11 cent surcharge per kilowatt hour. The council says it recognises the impact of fuel costs, but an 11 cent increase on the current tariff of 34 cents per kilowatt hour represents a significant rise. Its CEO, Shima Shindel, wants more information made available before any surcharge is considered. New Caledonia is banning alcohol sales this week ahead of the second anniversary of rioting over proposed electoral reforms. 2 years ago, on May 13th, riots took place in Noumea, ultimately leaving 14 people dead and causing widespread damage. The government says the ban will prohibit the sale of takeaway alcoholic beverages and public consumption with exceptions at the international airport. The ban starts and ends on Sunday, May 17th. In Aotearoa, a member of the Rotsuman community in Wellington says the best way to help the Rotsuman language grow and thrive is to practice it. It's a Rotsuma Language Week in Aotearoa, and events are being held across the country to mark the Rotsuma language and culture. Surava Tikotha says there are many resources available to learn the language now.
2: Practice it, the language cards that the Ministry for Pacific Peoples have, also the Luz resources alongside other the resources that are available. Please try and make use of those. Speak it with us. Come along the journey on this journey with us. We would love to be able to grow alongside everyone else.
0: Fewer than 1,000 people in Aotearoa identify as Rotsuman. Staying in New Zealand, a new case of measles has been reported in the capital, and Health New Zealand believes it's likely the virus is circulating in the Wellington community. The new case brings the total of number of cases in the city to 4. Health NZ says investigations are continuing, but the latest case is not currently linked to any already named locations of interest. A New Zealand Trucking Association believes the high trust model the government says it will impose during an unlikely period of fuel rationing will work. The government has unveiled what happens at the higher level phases 3 and 4 of its national fuel plan. The earlier approach had rationing at both levels, but the updated plan would have phase 3 focus on voluntary limiting of supply. The finance minister says the government is investigating on the spot fines and audits of companies using fuel plans, but it will largely be a high trust model. National Road Carriers Chief Executive Justin Tiambas is hopeful people will do the right thing.
3: Our response in the Christchurch earthquake and responses to cyclones, I think if we're reaching this point, the vast majority of people will be doing the right thing when it comes to using fuel.
0: Meanwhile, latest figures show a slight dip in New Zealand's diesel and jet fuel stocks, with petrol supplies slightly up. The Ministry of Business, Innovation and Employment says the numbers were expected following the arrival of several large shipments, with stocks being drawn down. The return of an 18th century Māori warrior's cloak to Aotearoa is giving weavers the chance to revive traditional skills. Kahu Tui Te Kanawa is curator Māori at the Auckland War Memorial Museum. Dr. Te Kanawa says the museum's Taonga Expert Weavers Advisory Group is analysing the pauku and will attempt to revive the techniques used to make it more than 200 years ago.
4: You can see for yourself that it's done in chunks and different blocks, and how to manipulate the fibres so that it gives that raised and recessed effect with the pattern. Those are the skills that we're about to attempt to do.
0: The pauku has a tight weave to protect the body from weapons and is one of just seven known to exist around the world. It's on a five-year exhibition and research loan from Oriental Museum at Durham University in England. The captain of the cruise ship stricken by a Hunter virus outbreak has thanked passengers and crew for their unity and strength in a video message. Five Australians and one New Zealander will be evacuated on an Australian government plane, expected to leave the Canary Islands later today. They will quarantine in Perth for at least 3 weeks. Jan Dabrowski has praised the conduct of his crew.
5: The past few weeks have been extremely challenging to us all, as I'm sure you know. What touched me the most, what moved me the most, was your patience, your discipline, and kindness that you show to each other throughout.
0: The cruise ship has left the Spanish island of Tenerife after the last passengers were taken off. It's now heading to the Netherlands. In sport, the Fijian Endroa will host their last home game for the 2026 Super Rugby Pacific season against the Waratahs in Suva on Saturday. With an outside chance of getting a top six finish, the franchise says playing at home for the last time this year is a factor the team is hoping to turn around to their benefit. Meanwhile, the Fijiana Endroa woman will also be in action on the day, meeting the Waratahs woman in a trial match. And the Liverpool Football Club is to build a permanent memorial at Anfield in honour of their former forward Diego Jota and his brother Andre Silva, who died in a car crash in Spain last year. The heart-shaped sculpture is titled Forever 20 in reference to Jota's jersey number, which has been retired by the club. That's your latest Star NZ Pacific News and Sport. For more stories, go to rnz.co.nz/Pacific.
6: 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This is Pacific Waves from RNZ Pacific. I'm Susanna Swiswiki. Coming up,
2: what we're seeing is a genuine revival of the language, and that's something that really lightens my heart.
6: It's Rituman Language Week in Aotearoa. Also, Pacific leaders invoke regional treaty in response to the global fuel crisis. And in sports, there's mixed results for Pacific cricket teams at the T20 World Cup qualifiers. A flag-raising ceremony to mark Rituman Language Week has been held in the city of Porirua. The Rituman language is the first Pacific language to be celebrated in Aotearoa this week as part of the Ministry of Pacific Peoples Language Week series. Moira Tulepa Taylor went along.

0: Protumans come from an island about 650 kilometres north-northwest of Suva, which is a dependency of Fiji. The theme of their language week this year is treasure, nurture and teach our Rotuman language and culture so that it may live on through generations. According to the Ministry of Pacific Peoples, fewer than 1,000 people in Aotearoa identify as Rotuman, and the language is listed as definitely endangered by UNESCO. A member of the Rotuman community in Wellington, Surava Tikotha, says it's encouraging to see the efforts being taken to ensure the language is preserved.
1: What we're seeing is a genuine revival of the language, and that's something that really lightens my heart, that my children are now growing up in a space where they can access those opportunities. Even though we are away from Rotuma, away from Fiji, they still have an opportunity to learn.
0: She says the best way to help the Rotuman language grow and thrive is to practice it, and she's pleased that there are more resources available to learn the language now.
1: Practice it, the language cards that the Ministry for Pacific Peoples have, also the LUS resources alongside other the resources that are available. Please try and make use of those. Speak it with us. Come along the journey, on this journey with us. We would love to be able to grow alongside everyone else.
0: In New Zealand.

0: wants to champion. Now we're getting a lot of young people invested in learning the language, signing up for classes, speaking at events. Like, we're holding more events where they can come in and learn and share. So that's been really, really cool.
1: A Rotuman elder says the New Zealand Rotuman Fellowship Group was formed from a wish to teach their language to their children. The fellowship, which is a cultural group for all Rotumans living in New Zealand, was formed in 1989. Akinisi Kulete says her hope is that their young people recognise how important their language and culture is.
2: It is for our young people. Born here in Aotearoa, and of course for parents to speak it at home, you know, that's all we want them to do well. But it keeps our culture and our language alive, you know, that's the whole aim.
1: Working in partnership with the Ministry for Pacific Peoples, the Porirua City Council celebrates the Pacific Language Weeks over the year. Each of these languages is celebrated with a formal flag-raising ceremony, followed by a week of colourful and inspiring community-led events. Mayor Anita Baker says the Pacific culture is celebrated in Porirua.
3: We are 26% Pacific in Porirua, so it is huge. And the different cultures and languages as you hear walking around the city is something to celebrate.
1: Rotuma Language Week runs until May 16, with events and activities being held in communities around New Zealand.
4: The Pacific Islands Forum has finally invoked the Bikitawa Declaration. It comes as Pacific Island nations become even more familiar with fuel price increases. Kaya Selby has more.
5: Back in March, Forum Chair and Solomon Islands Prime Minister Jeremiah Manele said Pacific leaders would activate the Bikitawa Declaration. The agreement is designed for a regional crisis, for trying times when island nations require a response that is flexible and fast. Over a month later, PIF has made it official, after radio silence on Manele's comments or their engagements with PIF members. Here's former PIF advisor and law professor Sione Tekiteki.
6: Bikitawa generally is something that is consulted across the membership before it's formalised, particularly because you're dealing with 18 members and making sure that they're all happy with not just invoking it, but how it's invoked is particularly important.
5: But with Manele's premature announcement, Bikitawa had entered the public consciousness. It's reserved for significant crises, a signal of how severe the crisis could yet become after 2.5 months of conflict in the Middle East.
6: Well, it was invoked in the regional crises in the Solomon Islands in the 2000s. Similarly, the last time it was invoked was during the COVID crisis, where Pacific countries came together to try and work out a regional pathway for the movement of urgent supplies amongst Pacific countries. I'd imagine there'll be something a little bit similar.
5: It comes as Australia offers Fiji a fuel support package worth around $21 million. Fiji is a key distribution hub for the islands. If it can increase its fuel storage capacity, it means more fuel readily available for the region. It's also been speculated a Pacific buying block could be on the table.
6: It means that they, have more leverage in the sense that they're working together. That's definitely an opportunity where Pacific nations can work together to increase their bargaining power, particularly with respect to fuel.
5: Meanwhile, Pacific Energy Ministers wrapped up an annual meeting in Port Moresby last week, and leaders of Melanesian countries are now on their way there to talk marine protection.
4: Moana Pasifika could not finish the job against the hurricanes at home in North Harbour on Saturday night, suffering their 11th straight loss in the current Super Rugby Pacific season. Meanwhile, the excitement of the OFC Pro League continues with the final round robin games to decide the fates for Fiji's Bula FC. And Pacific Island cricket teams get mixed results at the T20 World Cup East Asia Pacific Qualifier 2026 in Japan. Senior sports journalist Elisa Tora joins me for our Sipoti Talanoa on the weekend's results and analysis. Now, Eli, Moana Pacifica has suffered another tough loss. Where do they stand now and where to from here?
7: Yes, Moana Pacifica were beaten again on Saturday at home. This time they went

0: 50-17 down to the Hurricanes, the top of the table team at the moment. Hurricanes were on fire. They managed to shut down Moana Pacifica in the second half. Moana was in the fight in the first half. They trailing 19-5 at one time, but when they came back in the second spell, they just fell apart and couldn't get their system going again. It was a tough night out, but looking at the game, we could see that they had opportunities in the game where they could have at least scored the critical points when the game was tighter and closer. I think one of the decisions that worked against them was just the options taken, whether to kick for 3 points when they had kickable options, when penalties were given, or going for the line-out, the scrums, or the, you know, the tap moves, but unfortunately they were not able to convert those into points when they had the opportunity. So, you know, they're still at the bottom of the table. They don't have any chance of getting into the top six, and I would say for them going forward it's just giving it all out there and playing for pride, playing for themselves, playing for their families, playing for their fans. They have two more games. They have a bye this week, then they host the Reds at home next week and travel to Canberra in their last game of the season. They're not going to be easy games. They're going to be tough. You know, we all understand what they're going through at the moment because of uncertainty over their future, but I am sure the players can still write their own stories if they wanted to. Focus on what's on the field for them, focus on the day and get the job done. They have a week off, as I said, and that would be a good time for them to reflect on how their season have been and come back stronger in the next week to try and get the results they obviously would be wanting to give their fans at the end of the season.
1: Has there been any updates on Kanaloa since we last spoke about them, and do we know if there are any others out there that are wanting to put their bid through to save Moana Pacifica?
0: Yes, at the moment, Kanaloa is the only name that has been floated around. There hasn't been any other name associated with the interest to buy Moana Pacifica. But, you know, the good news from Kanaloa this morning in conversations with Tracy Atiga, she has revealed that the Pacific Rugby Players Association have been in touch with them and have shown the support for them to try and get their proposal discussed. And Tracy has revealed that there are now discussions on getting the stakeholders together and discussing the proposal that's on the table. Tracy has also revealed that they will work on their proposal and send it to New Zealand Rugby. They have until the 15th, which is this week, to send that in with or without the support of Pacifica Medical Association and the New Zealand Rugby Players Association. But the good news for them is that now the Pacific Rugby Players Association, who look after the Moana Pacifica players, is now backing them, and they're wanting the Kanaloa bid to be discussed with New Zealand Rugby, with PMA, with New Zealand Rugby Players Association. So that's a glimmer of hope that Moana Pacifica can possibly hang on to, but there's still some work to do before we all know whether that bid comes through or Moana Pacifica will wrap up before the end of the 2026 rugby season.
1: And just moving away from Moana Pacifica, there's been a big weekend of football action in Auckland. Who made the headlines and what is next?
0: Yes, after the round of matches on Saturday and Sunday, Bula FC of Fiji looks to be the team that will have to go into the semi-final playoff as the bottom team from the leaders group. And the way it's been set, the bottom team from the leaders group will play off against the top team from the challengers group. Bula FC lost to Auckland FC 2-0 on Saturday at Eden Park, that being their second loss, and that basically puts them at the bottom of the points table. Now, they still have a game against South Melbourne this new week, but they would have to win big. By winning big, I mean they would have to win by at least 3 goals to qualify and hope that Auckland FC and South Island United get the job done, at least with Auckland FC winning that match to put Buller FC into the top three of the leaders group. But the way it looks now is that Bull FC will have to play off against the top team from the Challengers group. And the Challengers group leader at the moment is Vanuatu FC. Vanuatu FC still has to play Tahiti United on Wednesday to decide if they still remain as the top team from the Challengers group. And on the other side of the draw, the Solomon Kings, who are currently second, will play PNG Hekari United. I think they are the weakest team in the competition so far, and if Solomon Kings wins big, then Solomon Kings will overtake Vanuatu United and play against Bulla FC in the semi-final playoff. And then from there, then we will see who qualifies for the semi-finals in the OFC Pro League.
1: And in cricket, the T20 World Cup East Asia Pacific qualifier went through 2 rounds of matches in Japan. How are our Pacific teams doing?
0: Yes, our Pacific teams have done very well. In saying that, I see that there are 4 out of the 5 Pacific teams that competed in the round robin on Friday, Saturday and Sunday. 4 of the teams have qualified for the Super Six. That meant that the teams had to qualify as the top two from each of the 3 groups. And in Group 1, Vanuatu qualified from there after registering a win against Fiji in the weekend. Vanuatu joins Japan as the qualifier from Group 1. In Group 2, it's Samoa who has qualified from there with Indonesia. And Group 3, PNG and the Cook Islands. PNG and Samoa registered 2 wins each during the weekend. PNG defeated South Korea, and then they also defeated Cook Islands. Samoa claim wins over Indonesia and the Philippines. Vanuatu beat Fiji in 1 game, but then they lost to Japan in the other, and the Cook Islands beat South Korea and lost to PNG in their 2nd game. So 4 out of the 5 Pacific Island teams playing at the qualifier have now qualified for the Super 6, and the Super 6 gets underway on Tuesday and runs until Thursday. And at the end of that, we will know who, if any, of the Pacific team qualify for the T20 2028 World Cup.
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0: Big fella, hello through and welcome everyone talk lo Melanesia update. Mi Koroi Hawkins lo program today by mi look lo samfala o ta big fella stories around the region and behind by mi golo team lo Buzz FM lo Vanuatu.
1: RNZ Pacific News lo pigeon mi Koroi Hawkins. Head blow Fiji military have been called for accountability of Amdai blow one fella man lo custody lo last month. Fiji Times have been reporting that Major General Ro Chone Kaloniwai have been addressing officers lo RFMF Family Service lo Suva Centenary Church. General Kaloniwai have been admit that military have at fault for Diablo Chone Wakarisi while have lo military custody last month lo Queen Elizabeth Barracks lo Suva. Hemi say military hemi must be accountable for this one, even though no one hemi intend for dire for hemi happen or hemi been imagined that by hemi go this far. Without directly addressing what details blo case, General Koloni Wai hemi repeatedly stressing lo officers need for discipline, patience and adherence lo lawful procedures. Commander hemi also reminding officers for exercising restraint and for strictly following law during lo ongoing joint operations with them police. Tonga have been announcing some fellow measures for easing fuel and power costs for households and businesses have come amid low and fellow surge low fuel prices low country. Between March and May, price for diesel low Tonga have been surged by more than 59%. In response to low kingdom, have been increasing now electricity tariff by around 35%. Have taken in more revenue, but have put upwards pressure low power prices. For addressing this one, for a support package, have been announced law Monday, where we including power subsidies for households. Civil servants are in for 3% pay increase, while pensioners both receive him extra 100 paanga per week. Meanwhile, fuel charge for domestic airlines with him shipping services by me covered, and one for a business support package, hemi forthcoming. Nevertheless, I have been insisting that overall supply blocketa is stable, despite underlying risk. One for our former Pacific Islands Forum advisor, hemi say island countries ought need for apum now bargaining power blocketa with him fuel companies. Pacific Islands Forum hemi finally invoke him Biketawa declaration with them speculation that one fella buying block between not member states by hemi might be on the table. Sione Tiki Tiki hemi say that this one hemi might increase him leverage blocketa. One for a statement from Forum, hemi say leaders are expecting global conditions for worsen, time crisis lo Middle East hemi go ahead for disrupting fuel supply chains. United States by hemi giving Papua New Guinea $30 million for internet and technology sector. Hemi by funding infrastructure used by SpaceX for SAS Starlink services blocketa, where hemi been approved for operate lo PNG one fortnight go finish. U.S. State Department, hemi say Okata been connecting hundreds of remote health facilities, schools within disaster centers, as well as linking country golo global markets. Hemi came time U.S. push for one for a commercial-oriented aid philosophy, lo United Nations. U.S. State Department and law enforcement officials had been visiting Port Moresby, lo last week. Samoa hemi been launching one for Pacifica Cyber Safety Outreach Week. Launch event here hemi ran yesterday. Hemi celebrating Cyber Safety Pacifica Waka of past 15 years. Lo promoting cyber awareness with him online safety across lo Pacific. Prime Minister Lauli Alemalietoa Leotea Schmidt hemi say lo one for speech that internet hemi been bringing stuck of positives and negatives lo communities across lo Pacific. Hemi say cyber security hemi start with him, UMICE 11. Representatives from 11 Pacific countries, including Australia, New Zealand, Samoa, American Samoa, Tonga, Fiji, Vanuatu, Solomon Islands, Tuvalu, Nauru, with him, Cook Islands, have been attending this fella launch. One fella member of the Rotuman community, Lo Wellington, and he say best way for helping Rotuman language for him grow and thrive, him for practicing. Lo Rotuma Language Week lo Aotearoa events had been held across lo country for makemna Rotuma language and culture. Suravati Koda hemi say that okata gare more resources available this time for lanim this fala langus. Fewer than 1,000 people across lo Aotearoa ot identify osem Rotuman. Te Pāti Māori hemi say hemi wishing former colleague blokata Maria Meno Kapakingi well after announcement blam lo anfala new political party. Te Tai Tokerau Party hemi named after Mario Meno Kapakingi electorate, whereby hemi contesting election lo this year. One fellow high-ranking Navy officer has been charged with him threatening for killing one fellow interpreter in Afghanistan, where he been plead not guilty law one fellow court-martial. Former interpreter, where he now one fellow private law New Zealand Army, he been making complaint about him what he been happen law 2013. Interpreter he been offered permanent residency, but he been engaged and married shortly behind law one fellow arranged marriage. While attempt for gaining residency for wife blame, interpreter him try for talk talk law defense minister during law one fellow visit law military base law Bamiyan, Afghanistan. Him alleged him that accused one fellow lieutenant commander him threatened for him blacklisted and killed if him do him this one. Talks between Iran with him US him appear for reaching one fellow stalemate. US President Donald Trump him labeling Iran response to one fellow American proposal for ending war law Iran totally unacceptable. And lo sport Papua New Guinea Hunters rugby league team had been lost 26-24 lo Cutters lo Mackay lo Sunday lo nara round lo host plus cup competition. Hunters had been score first lo game through lo Miles Bunham where he been go over just after 2 minutes lo game. Side had lead 12-0 after 9 minutes. Had been not scoring 3 full tries, but had been missing 3 full conversion attempts where he been paid dearly for keta lo end. Both teams had been tied 14-all at halftime, with him Cutters had added 12 points against him Hunters 10, lost second spell for claiming this fella win. Fiji Bula FC okata none from two lo OFC Pro League leaders group behind one for 2-0 loss lo Auckland lo weekend. South Melbourne him cementing semi-final spot plotter after beating South Island United 4-2 also lo Saturday. Top three teams from group but head straight go lo semi-finals while fourth team Hemi meeting top team from Challengers Group for fourth semi-final spot. Ham now Newson Sport Le Pigeon from RNZ Pacific.
0: And ham now some for Okata top stories lo here today from RNZ Pacific. This time the Emmy join him now team from Buzz FM lo Vanuatu.
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3: 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Proposed land lease reforms will spark debate over custom owner rights. Government pushes merit-based overhaul of Public Service Commission. Court upholds fisheries seizure powers in federal case. And delays and risk concerns shadow proposed Tana geothermal project. Good evening and welcome to Vanuatu Nightly News. I'm Kizzy Kasakau. Leading our news tonight, calls grow for rollout of national gender-based violence protocol after fatal domestic violence case. Renewed calls are being made for the urgent implementation of Vanuatu's National Gender-Based Violence Multi-Sector Service Delivery Protocol following the death of Rachel Limai Stephen, with concerns raised over poor coordination between agencies responding to high domestic violence cases. Vanuatu Women's Centre's VWC says the tragedy exposed major gaps in communication, case management and follow-up between the courts, police and support services, despite the victim previously obtaining a family protection order and reporting repeated death threats. VWC coordinator Tatavola Matas says the case demonstrated how agencies failed to work together effectively to ensure the victim's safety after the protection order was later revoked. The National Gender-Based Violence Multi-Sector Service Delivery Protocol is intended to establish coordinated procedures between police, courts, health services, welfare agencies, and support organizations when responding to domestic violence and other high-risk gender-based violence cases. Advocates say the system would help ensure information sharing, proper risk assessments, victim protection, and ongoing monitoring of vulnerable cases. Women's Center says the failure to fully implement the protocol has left frontline agencies operating without a unified case management approach, increasing the risk of serious harm to victims. The organization is now urging authorities to prioritize the protocol's implementation to strengthen accountability and improve protection for survivors of domestic violence across Vanuatu. The government is proposing major changes to Vanuatu's land lease system through a new amendment bill that would remove several legal provisions recognizing custom owners within the lease administration framework. The Land Leases Amendment Bill 2026, scheduled for debate during Parliament's first ordinary session on May 15th, seeks to repeal definitions including custom owners, national coordinator, and recorded interest in land from the Land Leases Act, while also removing references to custom owner groups in key sections of the law. Government says previous reforms introduced between 2013 and 2017 created legal and administrative complications by combining leaseholder and customary ownership interests within the same legislation, affecting certainty for registered leaseholders and land transactions. The proposed reforms would also restore what government describes as the indefeasible rights of leaseholders by allowing lease subdivisions and class changes to be processed solely under the Land Leases Act, without additional procedures under the Land Reform Act. Other changes include repealing provisions requiring development on older leases and allowing cancellation of leases held by deregistered companies if the notice is given to mortgagees. While government says the amendments are intended to streamline land administration and improve legal clarity, the proposed removal of custom owner-related protection is expected to attract strong scrutiny from customary land owners and legal observers concerned about safeguarding indigenous land rights within Vanuatu's constitutional land system. In health, the China medical team based at Villa Central Hospital will provide free medical consultations, treatment and specialist advice at Northern Provincial Hospital from tomorrow, Tuesday, May 12th to Thursday, May 14th, before contacting a medical outreach program at Shapui area on Friday morning. The outreach is expected to provide rural communities with access to specialist medical services that are often difficult to access outside urban centers. The visiting team includes 9 specialist doctors and surgeons led by Dr. B, with expertise covering surgery, internal medicine, respiratory care, dentistry, anesthesia, and traditional Chinese medicine. The China medical team has been working in Vanuatu as part of long-standing health cooperation between China and Vanuatu and has supported both clinical services and medical training at Villa Central Hospital since its deployment in September of 2025. Reports on the team's recent work in Vanuatu state that members have already treated thousands of patients, performed numerous surgeries, outreach missions in Santor also to include free health screenings, chronic disease checks, oral health services, and surgical assistance at Northern Provincial Hospital. The team will return to Port Vila on Sunday, 17th of May. In court, the Supreme Court has dismissed a legal challenge against the Fisheries Department over a warrantless search and seizure involving turtles held by a private business, ruling that officers acted lawfully under the Fisheries Act. In a judgment delivered on April 30th in Port Vila, Justice M.A. McKenzie found the claimant failed to prove the department breached natural justice or acted unreasonably when enforcing fishery laws relating to protected species. The court ruled that the Fisheries Act allows officers to act without prior notice where there are reasonable grounds to suspect an offence, and said the claimant had already been warned about non-compliance and had failed to seek an exemption. While criticizing the Fisheries Department for delays in earlier enforcement action, the court said the delay did not make the later seizure unlawful and dismissed the claim in full. In PSC, the government is moving to tighten standards and reduce political influence within the Public Service Commission PSC through a proposed amendment bill that would introduce stricter qualifications, public recruitment processes, and wider accountability measures for commissioners. The Public Service Amendment Bill 2026, set for debate during Parliament's first ordinary session on May 15th, proposes that future PSC members must hold recognized qualifications in governance, law, finance, human resources, or public administration, along with at least 10 years of senior management experience. The bill also requires all commissioner positions to be publicly advertised and filed through a merit-based selection process amid long-standing concerns over politically influenced appointments within the Commission. The proposed reforms would also strengthen grounds for removing commissioners, including criminal convictions, serious misconduct, suspension from professional practice, or becoming a Member of Parliament or another elected body. Government says the changes are aimed at improving professionalism, independence and public trust in the PSC, while overseas appointments, discipline and administration across the public service. The amendments form part of broader governance reforms intended to align with constitutional principles and strengthen accountability across state institutions. Underwent the second phase of geological surveys for the proposed geothermal energy project on Tana Island in south of Vanuatu has been delayed as authorities await approval to clear access roads near Mount Yazur for exploration teams and equipment. Tafia Province Geology and Mines Officer Robin Shem confirms that the planned seismic survey cannot proceed until roads between Port Resolution and Safa Bay are cleared to allow vehicle access. The survey forms part of the government's geothermal development initiative under a memorandum of understanding signed with the Vanuatu National Provident Fund VNPF, EGX Fuels Exploration Vanuatu Limited, which is being promoted as a major renewable energy project aimed at reducing fuel imports and strengthening national energy security. However, the project is facing growing scrutiny over its financial and technical risks, particularly the involvement of VNPF retirement funds and the proposed geothermal technology linked to drilling into volcanic systems near Mount Yazur. Concerns raised by some VNPF members include whether sufficient independent due diligence has been conducted, whether the technology has been commercially proven, and who would carry financial responsibility if the project fails. With that, conclude our Vanuatu Nightly News. But you can still follow VNN through Buzz SoundCloud, Buzz Facebook page, or website www.buzzfm.vu, Capital FM 107, and Radio New Zealand, Melanesian Update, RNZ Pacific. I'm Kizzy Kalsakau. A very good night.
2: And that was Vanuatu Nightly News, brought to you by National Bank of Vanuatu, Vanuatu's own bank.
0: And have now Melanesian Update Program. Nikoroi Hawkins. Thank you to Mas for tuning in. Yusa Kasim Okata, up-to-date news and current affairs. Lo website blomifala, rnzi.com. 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

0: RNZ Pacific News, kia ora ana, I'm Selmanu Ulalima mai te evamta whai. The head of Fiji's military has called for accountability over the death of a man in custody last month. The Fiji Times reports that Major General Rojone Kaloniwe was addressing officers at a Republic of Fiji Military Forces family service at Silver Centenary Church. Christina Perisico has more.
1: General Kaloniwe has admitted that the military was at fault for the death of Jone Vakarisi while in military custody last month at the Queen Elizabeth Barracks in Suva. He says the military must be accountable for this, even though no one intended for the death to happen or imagined it would go this far. Without directly addressing the details of the case, General Kaloniwe repeatedly stressed to officers the need for discipline, patience and adherence to lawful procedures. The commander also reminded officers to exercise restraint and strictly follow the law during ongoing joint operations with police.
0: Landslides have fallen following heavy rain in French Polynesia's main island of Tahiti. The French High Commission says fallen trees have impacted power lines and several houses have flooded. Local power company EDT has been gradually restoring power to the affected areas. In Tahiti's neighbouring island of Moorea, students have been asked to stay at home for at least the next 2 days. Heavy rains are expected to continue for several days this week and the orange risk level is in place. France's Pacific ambassador has voiced support for a New Caledonian study into how safe nickel mining byproduct, known as slag, can be exported to Pacific Island nations. Le Nouvel Caledonien's reports it has potential use in construction, earthworks and even development of infrastructure to combat coastal erosion and sea level rise. The ambassador, Veronique Rosé-Lacan, says island nations currently dredge lagoons or blow up reefs to source sand or aggregate for their concrete. She says slag could provide a better alternative. Multiple Pacific nations have shown interest, although Kiribati, the Marshall Islands and Tonga are cautious over environmental impacts. Samoa has launched a Pacifica Cyber Safety Outreach Week. The launch events ran on Sunday, celebrating cyber safety Pacifica's work over the last 15 years in promoting cyber awareness and online safety across the Pacific. Prime Minister Lauli Alemaliatoa Bolote Val-Schmidt said in a speech, "The internet has brought many positives and negatives to communities across the Pacific." He says cybersecurity starts with ourselves.
2: Let us be mindful of what we have shared. Let us be respectful in how we engage. And let us work together to protect one another.
0: Representatives from 11 Pacific countries attended the launch. In Aotearoa, New Zealand, a new case of measles has been reported in the capital, and Health New Zealand believes it's likely the virus is circulating in the Wellington community. The new case brings the total number of cases in the city to 4. Health NZ says investigations are continuing, but the latest case is not currently linked to any already named locations of interest. New Zealand's Green Party is urging the government to force power companies to keep price rises at or below the rate of inflation. The party's leaders have written to the finance and energy ministers asking them to require retailers to lower power bills and boost energy hardship programs. Chloe Swarbrick says government data shows nearly 200,000 households could not afford to heat their homes in the past year.
3: We are calling on the ministers to use their influence and their power and every tool that is at their disposal so power companies do not raise their prices above inflation and to stop households from being cut off this winter.
0: The Green Party also wants the government to establish a low-interest loan scheme for energy upgrades like solar. The return of an 18th century Māori warrior's cloak to Aotearoa is giving weavers the chance to revive traditional skills. Kahutui Te Kanawa is a curator, Māori, at the Auckland War Memorial Museum. Dr. Te Kanawa says the museum's taonga expert weavers advisory group is analysing the pauku and will attempt to revive the techniques used to make it more than 200 years ago.
4: You can see for yourself that it's done in chunks and different blocks, and how to manipulate the fibres so that it gives that raised and recessed effect with the pattern. Those are the skills that we're about to attempt to do.
0: The pauku has a tight weave to protect the body from weapons and is one of just 7 known to exist around the world. It's on a 5-year exhibition and research loan from Oriental Museum at Durham University in England. Australia will use the annual meeting of Antarctic Treaty Nations to push for greater protections for the emperor penguin. New Zealand is also part of the group. The ABC's Jarno Gibson has the details.
5: The Japanese city of Hiroshima is hosting this year's Antarctic Treaty Consultative Meeting. The ABC understands Australia will co-sponsor a proposal to designate the emperor penguin as a specially protected species after it was listed as endangered by the world's largest conservation network last month. Australia will also advocate for greater transparency within the treaty system, including the earlier public release of the report detailing what takes place at the annual meeting, which is not open to the public.
0: In sport, former All Blacks coach Sir Graham Henry has joined Dave Rennie's All Blacks setup as a selector. Henry coached the All Blacks to 88 wins in 103 tests between 2004 and 2011 and a World Cup title in 2011. Rennie told reporters they are really excited to bring Henry as a selector. Rennie says Henry is very passionate and he loves the jersey. And Taupo-born Seirusi Ravuri has extended his Fijian Endroa contract until 2028. The club says Ravuri, recruited this year as one of 12 players in the development squad, has impressed since making his debut against the Brumbies in Bar in round 5. Ravuri says he is grateful and blessed to be given the chance to sign full-time with the Endroa, having grown up and played his rugby in New Zealand. General Manager of Rugby Baden Stevenson says Ravuri has made an immediate impact at the club. That's your latest RNZ Pacific News and Sport. 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
8: 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One time you get me, Sam Seke. Long program today, Solomon Islands by God one plan Narpla Prime Minister Orgata long Friday. Plenty people long sipik na all Narpla hub long Papua New Guinea go head tok against him freedom mine long water sipik. Look again long good blah long greater sipik cocoa of excellence and trade expo 2026. Na update long display OFC Pro League Soccer where PNG Hekari FC na Tahiti United e knockout finish long end. A more story by Yumi Haren behind. Now yet Emi Natasha Meten one time Radio Australia News.
9: Thank you, Sam. 4+ Australians na 1+ permanent resident is stop long last group where well, authorities see by giving talk right long all by losing ship display cruise ship where e carimol man Mary outside e got him display hunter virus sick. This the ship reported to came stop long on Canary Islands long Spain. Now yet only work making hard plow work long evacuation process. Now em long bring him display 149 plus passenger na crew long he go back long country long all authorities he allow him all passenger long cruise ship long losing ship. Once balus long kissimoli go back long hap long all he come up long airport. 1+ flight where government long Australia is salimigo and by last one. All authorities e talk all in a walk show him symptoms na quarantine blong all by country blong all yet by e manage him. Report e talk all display 4+ passenger blong Australia all blong New South Wales na Queensland. President of the United States Donald Trump e label him response from Iran long display U.S. proposal long penicillin war, also M you know accept him. Report it talk all representatives from Iran e deliver him response from all one time all mediator from Pakistan. He no got plenty information only making public long display response from Iran. That's all Donald Trump e put him on social media. Also M you know one belong response from all. Last month near Tupla country, you know, been got good per ceasefire. That's all Trump e been threatened long restarting military action. Suppose me look him also all talk from negotiations. You know what go long thinking blong M. This war he now start long number 10 week blong M now. Long time President Trump even talk out of same war he by penis inside long 1 plus moon that's all. Education Secretary blong Britain Bridget Phillipson he talk M is son up on time Sir Keir Starmer. And he make him display neck before long 1 plus potential leadership challenge he come up because long results blong on local elections in a show him support long Starmer. Sir Keir, he promised long fight strong where he describe him government blong him on same 10-year project despite him being prime minister. Long time Labour Party

0: officially make him emperor pigeon or someone plus specially protected species. Behind Long Beak Black Conservation Network in Cyclone World, he lists him also endangered long last month. Australia too by advocate long good for transparency inside long system long treaty, also making public report where he show him in detail when him something is have come up long display all annual meeting. Naraplol agenda am including tourism regulations na climate change. Food Bank Australia is starting Pini's winter relief campaign long him because long all unprecedented demands he come long all get a hub long country. Reported of this charity, he released him to monthly data long April, where he showing 53% long all Australians. He pine him hard long pine him kai kai, well long March, he showing 44% as all. Display data he come up long 1+ survey, long 1,000 Australian adults, long all get a age group, gender, na location. CEO Blong Food Bank, Dave McNamara, he talk only walk kissim all inquiries long all get a man Mary, who said all ino been save ask him long halivim before. Australian singer Delta Goodrem he go come up long opening long 2026 Eurovision Song Contest long Vienna. Reported talk display 41-year-old pop icon by performing new plus song long M Eclipse long second half long second semi-final long Friday. Emi walk time long kissim Australia he go in long grand final where M by first time since 2023, Tassel Emi talk M he like long celebrating music. Five black country boycotting Eurovision because Israel he take part too. All country also in Spain na Ireland. Na display me penisimon news blong yumi long tete. Thank you Sam.
1: Thank you Natasha. All the same long planned time before, hemi hard to mass for anyone hemi sure long national politic blong Solomon Island before long orkata kind vote blong no confidence or long election blong one for the new prime minister. One by you miss sure long hem no more hemi also by Friday Solomon Islands hemi by garem one for the new man now all the same prime minister. Time Olgata nominations closed long yesterday. Olgata were been nominated for stand for Prime Minister candidate now. Hemi opposition leader and MP Blong Aoke Langalanga Machiwale, MP Blong East Malaita and the former Deputy Prime Minister Manasseh Mailanga and the former Foreign Minister Central Guru Canal MP Peter Chanel Angovaka. Now after Olgata stayed together for calls up to Falamanis, Tekem Gaman long court and outing Prime Minister Jeremiah Manele long one for the motion long no confidence last Thursday. This for the opposition coalition, yeah, hemi split up and nominating three for a different candidate for PM. ABC News Mary Long, Honiara Christian Rita Amanu Leong, by hemi story come more long one name now, hemi Gokohetia, long Solomon Islands national politic.
2: Yes, so time nominations hemi closed long yesterday. Three falana names were being received for contest for this fala prime ministerial post. Honorable Peter Chanel Angovaka, where hem being nominated by Honorable Paul Popora Bosawai, Honorable Jamie Vokia with them Rex Ramofafia and Frida Soria Koma. So Okata now nominating Peter Chanel. And then former Deputy Prime Minister too, Manasseh Mailanga, him he been nominated by Clazy Rore, Francis Sade, Maurice Toiraena with them Daniel Wane Oroa. And then the final one now, him Matthew Wale, where him been nominated by Rick Ho, Franklin Wasi with them on the ball, George Temahua, and Lazarus Rina. So him now, okay, the ones where been nominated yesterday.
1: Okay, Peter Chanel Angovaka, him former foreign minister along Gina Garman, belong former prime minister Jeremiah Manele. And hemi move go hemi one fall out away move go long opposition, and just long last Thursday long debate long motion long no confidence. Yeah, hemi bar of a talk out strong against him leadership long Prime Minister Jeremiah Manele. So how now ya? Yeah? One him now go ahead lo here ya. Yeah.
2: Yes, so three follow candidates here. Three follow everyone come from this follow coalition, which is him now an interesting thing. From the GNAT side, Okata no nominate him anyone from side Blocketa before this motion of no confidence him we go through here. So these three candidates, Okata from coalition. So one in people say is that him a little bit show that okay, not able to identify I'm not somebody or one

0: fala candidate from side Bokota. So as you may look him, three fala names one time now been come out. Now Honorable Peter Chanel, hemi former foreign affairs minister from the GNAT, then he moved Golo Coalition. And hemi also talematulo media that one of the reasons why he moved now is because Okata promised him na top job here lo this coalition. Now hemi go back more lo GNAT. And as him go back, he may look him that him not to become candidate blo GNAT. So after everything him tell him lo parliament lo Thursday, and then this all move blo him, plenty of people okata say that him know about him okata interest blo the people, him more about him interest blo power politics or people like him power, so okata make him this all kind of move. As you may look him lo other members were nominating him too, Honorable Paul Bosawai, who him also part to the coalition and him move go to the GNAT, and him one of the ones we nominate him to Honorable Peter Chanel. So very interesting, some for looking one of them come out lo Friday with him three fella names here. And as you may understand him to the politics blo Solomon Islands, by plan the people have move here and there, lo different camps depend on negotiations and lobbying where by him happen this week.
1: Now, lo Friday na baba election blong new fala prime minister. So until then, and possibly during the election itself, baba you may look him some fala more surprises or how?
0: Well, as you may look him, lo the names for candidate, I'm already taken everybody by surprise. A lot of people were okata story this time or okata raising concerns blokata, especially around him na this fala around almost 7 to 8 weeks where this fala coalition and we come together and hemi country experiencing a little bit of political instability, especially with them or the court cases and everything kasim this fala motion last week. Yeah, so plandelo people okata garem osemota talem frustrations blokata about him was where now this fala coalition come together for almost 7 weeks, and then now you may look him that in terms of nominating someone for leadership, he may different now. And so I'm not some fala things where people look at the stuff to talk about, but also when you may look him more reactions to this, especially after yesterday, no more nominations semi close, but as the week progresses, bye-bye, he may look at some by top story or by people talk about him here, lohon yara, as you may go towards this fala election lo Friday, and bye-bye, happen lo early morning, and him because someone fala secret him meeting where by Governor General Noma hemi conduct him, or in this case by him become a presiding officer. So by media and everyone else, by me fala everyone stay outside no more while this fala PM election, but by hemi happen low Friday, and then by me survey look him. But one thing for sure is by you me got him new prime minister low Friday.
1: MABC News Mary Long Honiara, Christian Rita Aumanu Leong. Plenty people blong Papua New Guinea East Pacific province one time too, all Narpla people long country, I walk along ask him strong long government, long stop him freedom mine, I go ahead, long make him all walk mining, long Pacific wara. Only worry true all him suppose this pla mine, I go ahead, by Amy Nap come up him all big pla have long environment, na too life, na culture, blong all people. Oli tok Papua New Guinea looking finish big pla bagarap where all walk mining he come up him long old place all sem octedi long western province na panguna copper mine where he been come up in big pla fight na me long old people blong Bougainville na gaman blong Papua New Guinea. Sipik wara emi long pla na big pla river turu long Papua New Guinea na tu em long Pacific region. Jacob Marek, Emmy Secretary Blong Sipik River Crocodile Festival, I talk him Caroline Tiriman or them. Sipik Wara Emmy important to mass long life na culture blong all people na Emmy no can go ahead.
2: Long alulu blong me as I wanna make community. Emmy no good long mining can come up long understanding blong all people. The place only at least being so long. This is a big attending long bagara from mining. And so spread I own one and by current situation or by affect in long future too. Concerning life long all water because most of the people I'm all basically heavily only live among long main civic river now all this la river tributaries long main civic water. So only looking was along long we look so was mining and carpenter and had low area. Now by down the line long grixim bulk of population eh all feeling was young guy all by the time now because we don't know when if something stand like ground now when it's only ground you connected more water system or local production and that's the thing that people or community time or look one time slag and look all by feeling was young guy got heavy long haul now basically it was a lifeline long haul swamps and wetlands and all these habitat long water, especially crocodile and fish and everything. And all to survive, all connected. Nature connected one time. Lively people. The planet talk to come on government side of the government along. Level of a lot of place now like all people like stopping. As maybe a running crocodile festival. People like making awareness that's all long. Preserving. Now sustaining sla culture lumi one time Luxabe long people culture lumibla one time crocodile.
3: Crocodile and me one play big play something long life na culture blong all people blong east na west peak so story this la mind suppose you go ahead this la by making one name long passing tumbuna or culture blow you pla.
2: This la two and one big plus lifeline story blong. Tumuna generation is the middle speak, lower speak, na upper speak. All survive through lo this long natural habitat. Some people got side long all also harvest egg harvest. They got annual egg harvest. So come up where mainland holdings have come down. Pay more people look less. Auxiliary money long crocodile egg harvest. Now then I'm related to long culture to do with tourism. Tourism too is an important sector where they play an important role long. Besides the Pacific water as a whole, nature itself, beautiful nature, beautiful water, landscape, all this like and something kind of same look, an attractive long tourism industry. Looks how the main was only got those main purpose long, dream and long, come in mind long, extracting resources out of the ground where. And by taking some years long, developing, coming up benefit sharing, all this. So, also, we can include tourism as the main factor where we can help him. People only can benefit. On the other hand, at least we can feel him as they are not left behind in terms of royalty sharing benefit, the national government, provincial government, go on district level, LLC. How by mining by a look na distributing that and can reach more people na or can claim them all part of this la benefit sharing how by mining can look na give more some like second chance like building up or water fish pond where all can look out team or fish where naturally can be able long sustain long saving. Future generation of people speak Guarana. How we can look out to water at least in organic sediment or backshed long, set back on top of side low water, if you kind of same. People are looking most of Western province, they want the main classic example long. Mining didn't come out heavy, slowly thinking. No good by water and see strong land and by no chance long, survive. So kind of some come name blow city get na name la country or the longest big low water in the long Pacific and also this la by got in good la country na people will speak all the lag and all thinking to him stuff I say.
3: Na time you talk one time all people long this la big pla talk long mine long Frida River. Only sabe talking you long when I'm kind thinking blong all.
2: Long thinking long all people, long maybe no community no place, no water site and all only stand up against him instead long must know that Frida River mine must be wet. And one I'm all thinking long and all some blow Saveman blow is speak. All two only advise him all some blow people long place now mainland, inland that why got effect blank and become. Long mining.
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1: Greater Sipi Cocoa of Excellence and Trade Expo 2026 long Papua New Guinea e bin finish long East Sipik Province last month. We look in Milan Bay Province e bin winning all Big Pla Prize long display show. Coconut Board Regional Manager Daryl Worimo, who sat go pass long display culture show, he took all farmers long Papua New Guinea e work along growing plenty good pla quality cacao. I mean, talk this pla festival is so important. This pla, I mean, one pla big pla kaikai, we serve helping life blong all people in a strong economy blong country. Here the way, he asking Mr. Worimo long talk more along this pla.
5: The Cocoa of Excellence, so I've been one pla, one of the Cocoa Board, like promoting quality of Papua New Guinea. So we've been, South Team, we've been host team, four pla province, four pla regions finish. Till 2017, now I'm kind of civic and that's the first we bringing kind of provincial level, we blow him law, civic, law making two provinces now with civic. That's why we like when call him greater civic of excellence trade expo. We put into the trade expo because we want to connect our farmers to the specialty market. Like globally now, it's most of our farmers for 50 years we've been exporting to the bulk market in which. Both long time old farmers are selling their beans to the bulk market. They're getting, if it's a premium bean, they're getting the same price across. Like now, now in the global market, the demand for cocoa is rising. With most of the like consumers, they want to know where the bean come from, the source of the beans. Like they want to know, and then because cocoa is a food as well. Like it's a luxury crop that most consumers want to consume. They want food security, like how that bean is processed, all those things. Low global market, Jimmy producing only 3% of the global demand. So in terms of quantity, PNG, Papua New Guinea, Jimmy no got is like quantity no Jimmy no kisim. So if you want our farmers to benefit, we have to produce the best quality. Best quality so the farmers can get good price out from the quality that they are producing. That's why lost the soya, yeah, Jimmy focus more on quality now. It's like 3 days so that we also look at St. Michael Thomas Sumare Stadium from 21st to the 23rd April. We like same also 19 black province, Luyumi, Papua New Guinea, all come participate. So like Cocoa now, also, before Cacao and Stall, all coastal area, all New Guinea Islands region, all. So, CP, give me host team. You mix them all four plus province, islands too, all come participate. Even our provinces from the southern region, Papua region to Alkan. 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Since on the big trading company of France and Arabla and Netherlands, to Plakam. One time all Arab boutique buyers. So main purpose for the family, looking how cocoa industry blum blum start the PNG, experience how all farmers blum blum work. At the time we go back in one country blum, all the marketing me blum.
6: All I need interest lo cacao li come to Europe. One of my purpose lo li come looking this la festival.
5: We come in because most of the consumers now in Europe they want to know where the bean comes from, like they're serious blum them. So based on that, them all bias la all come. So like sourcing from the suppliers trade go factory lot. So that's the reason all suppliers so you got the Europe come all the bean to bar chocolate makers. Yeah. Now this demand but this especially to the market and come up. Most of the consumers in Europe cocoa, the chocolate and come the way. Like plenty time all buyers, all consumers also has a PNG bean, but where location and come long and our old farmers work, which they all know, sabe. So particularly, kind of witnessing our farmers, meaning our local farmers all work, so they can be rewarded well. I'm going to go back and story now, okay, we can market them to all.
2: in the Midland.
6: On Facebook updates, you've been giving out some prizes now, making more quality testing too. Yeah, this is one plus big focus along looking quality come out long provinces and all participants can boom.
2: Yes, thank you. And about Midland and Kishim, about 410 plus cocoa samples throughout the country, including our islands region, all to all participate. Talimo samples come. All the samples, because PNG, we got one companies of the chocolate, Pinema Factory. They all got our testing movement, so maybe I utilize the Pinema Factory. Mostly, producing all samples, 400. Actual sample was 300 samples. We've been putting the whole tab, collecting, but time we've actually collecting, we've got one, 410 samples. So inside those 410, we've been making judging. So one plus buyer in New Zealand with judge who was a judge and come client from New Zealand and one them more local judges from Midla. And then all five plus down now you can judging the 410 samples, not come one them there are best 59 samples that represent him slogan all samples all come. So this is the top 59 samples now coming was the final competition when we close him we work. So 21st or 23rd. So prior to the tournament, all buyers have been coming the 16th of April. All the buyers are among the 15th buyers they come, 5 blah come out with a judge game. We all glass him, all beanie, all scaling, quality blow, taste blow, when I can taste blow, and when I can flavor and give him, because cocoa is all about flavor. The flavor determines the quality. So the 15 buyers will come in, all judging all beans. Now all come up one time. Come up one time, 28 best samples. It's like 28 samples now. We plan on similar winners here. The gold, silver, and bronze.
6: One player of people process through and you plus a gold long, go around look 400 gold, get a lot of number and quality and big plus something through here. Yeah. Most of the list like is more top triple prices here. Yeah?
2: Yes, the gold, silver for the gold, the top winner. So time all judges all been sitting on the team all come up one time. Triple gold winners. All out of pine was a one plus best. So triple gold winners. So this is a triple gold winners and 2 plus Million Bay province. 2 plus gold winners, the 1 plus law, 1 plus gold winner law and what I'm disciplined. So that's for the gold. For the silver you need a 2 plus winners. 2 plus winner all come the second placing. And for the bronze, which is the third, and it's like 5 plus winners. 5 plus come third.
1: M. Coco Board Regional Manager Blong is the big Daryl Warimo, Emmy Tok one time Hilda Wayne. All right, for finishing program Blong today, Hemia, brief report Blong this for the Oceania Football Confederation Professional League, where you miss have a calling Long OFC Pro League, where Hemi go ahead Long New Zealand. All of them you miss have a finish after round 5, all of the 8 for the teams inside long competition here is split up long 2 for the group. All of the 4 for the top long ladder, all of them Auckland FC, South Melbourne FC, Bulla FC and South Island United, all of the go ahead play against him each other more long leaders group. All get along nara half from 5, custom 8 long ladder, where stop inside long challenges group. Hemi all get a Solomon Kings FC, Tahiti United, Vanuatu United FC, and PNG Hikari FC. All get the bottom 4 clubs here, all get a play against him each other more for find them out winner belong all get a. Where Bahemi playing team where Hemi 4th place belong all get a leaders group. Now, after 2 for the game, South Melbourne FC, Hemi lead the Morgata leaders group with them 6 points after Hemi winning 2 for the match, blong him everyone. Auckland FC, Hemi got him 3 for the point after Hemi winning 1 from 2 games. South Island United, Hemi got him 3 points too. And Bulla FC, Hemi lose him 2 for the match, blong him everyone. So Hemi look all of them by whoever Hemi win long challenges group by Hemi playing Bulla FC. Now all get the top 3 clubs long leaders group by go straight through long semifinals and suppose 4th place belong all get the leaders group here Hemi beat him winner belong all get the challenges group then by Hemi remain for go ahead play long all get the semifinal. Now standing blong all get the challenges group after Tufala game, Hemi Lukim Vanuatu United FC, Hemi top with them 6 points, with them Tufala win blong hem. Solomon Kings, Hemi Garem 3 points from 1 win. Tahiti United and PNG Hekari FC, 2 garem 1 point each from 1 draw and 1 loss each. So this fella outcome long draw time 2 been losing 1-1 game finish. Hemi mean all same 2 Tahiti United and PNG Hekari FC by knockout now long this fella competition. Vanuatu United FC now Hemi garem best chance for Hemi play against him club long bottom long orgata leaders group and play long semi-final. Suppose Hemi win him Tahiti United long Wednesday this fella week. But suppose Tahiti United, Hemi win him Vanuatu United and the Solomon Kings FC, Hemi win him PNC Hekari FC long bigger margin. Then by Olgata Solomon Kings now by playing 4th place long Olgata leaders group for go long semi-finals. Now let me finish in this play ABC Radio Australia One Talk program long today. Me Sam Seke talk marking me play Olgata One Walk Me Talk. Bye-bye now.
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8: 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It all started 24 years ago with 3 friends in a farmhouse and a pet pig, of course. One of the co-founders, producers and writers, Nigel McCulloch, has since watched the comedy industry in Aotearoa bloom over the last 2 decades, and he's our fast favourites guest today. Kia ora, Nigel.
9: Kia ora, it's fun to be here. Thanks for having me.
8: Now, your father owned a video delivery business when you were growing up in your home in Rotorua. So your house was sort of full of VHS tapes. How much do you think that impacted your, I guess, awareness, but also then later your love for storytelling?
9: It's so funny because I'd never even considered it because it was just a part of my life growing up. We had downstairs in my house was essentially a garage for 2 cars and then a massive big area where all of these VHS tapes were lined up. So I could just go through, choose all the videos. We always just chose City Slickers and watch that over and over. But I had the option if I wanted it. But I'd never put 2 and 2 together that the reason that I loved storytelling or films in particular was because of this. And I think it definitely played a huge part in me being aware of films as a way of telling stories and also learning about the world and different things.
8: Yeah, you basically had a video store in your house.
9: I had a video store. Yeah. It was not basically, it was literally a video store in my house. People didn't come in. I was the only one. And what happened was Dad would load up his Holden Commodore with all of the videotapes and then he'd drive out to places like Mutapara or Reparoa and he'd go to people's houses and they'd go through his boot and go, I'll take this one, and then them, and they'd because there were no video stores in their regions. And then he'd go back a week later, and it wasn't good for the environment, but great for people's video watching.
8: Yeah. I was only reminded the other day about how you had to rewind VHS tapes to the beginning before you returned them.
9: Yeah.
8: I completely forgot about that.
9: Yeah, we had two video machines set up in the room with all the VHS tapes for that exact reason because people never did it.
8: Naughty.
9: Yeah, he'd have to open every time, open them up, put it in, push rewind, take them out. Yeah, it was a bane of his job.
8: Was it ever your job?
9: It was never my job.
8: Oh, no. I never made you do it.
9: No, I went out with him every now and again.
8: Yeah.
9: Yeah, and visited the place, but it got very boring. Just watching people go through his boot.
8: Yeah. Oh, maybe this
9: you,
8: one. Maybe
9: yeah, I mean, when
8: one.
9: You visit Mutapara once, you kind of get the idea, so.
8: You talk about City Slickers, which is a comedy, great comedy, and that's obviously sort of where you've also leaned into in your career. Tell me about starting the Down-Low concept, which famously started in a farmhouse in Matakana. Tell me about that moment.
9: Yeah, well, we Jared, Ryan and myself all went to university together. And then out the back of that, we got a job in the industry. We all actually majored in radio. which when we tell people that, especially in America, they say, did you go to school in the 70s? It does sound very strange to major in radio. But we sort of worked for a year and a half, and then decided we wanted to try our own thing.
10: Yeah.
9: So we came together and started the download concept with, didn't really have a plan, but you're right, we then, to move away from distractions so we could focus fully on our future careers, we moved to Matakana, which was, I don't know how many people are familiar with what Matakana is now, it's kind of like a bougie farm stop. It was not that back then, it was a pub and the post office, and we rented a farm and got a pet pig and lived there for probably a year, I think.
10: Why the pet pig?
9: We wanted one.
10: Okay.
9: And then when Ryan left his job, he told people that we wanted one, and they bought him one as a present.
10: Oh,
9: so
10: my gosh.
9: Yeah, we got salmon K Cooney for a year. It was devastating when we had to leave the farm and we had to sell salmon. Yeah, yeah.
10: What drew you to producing and starting a production company?
9: Well, it was comedy, actually, because the three of us were big comedy fans. And when we started the business, there wasn't much of a comedy industry to speak of, especially on screen. And we wanted to be comedy writers. And the only way we could see of doing that, there weren't comedy writing jobs. And so we thought, if we start our own business, then we can create our own productions and we can write our own comedy, which is essentially how it eventually worked out, but it took a wee while. When we went to the farm, the first thing we did, because we all majored in radio, we came up with a bunch of ideas that we pitched to Radio New Zealand, actually. And we wrote them all up and we printed each one out. We thought we were very clever. We printed each idea out on a different coloured piece of paper. And then we put them all together. We bound it all together into a very thick, it was like a brick of maybe six different ideas. It was like a rainbow brick. And then we put it into an envelope and we sent it down to Wellington to somebody. And we said, hey, do you want to make these shows? And then we got a call, probably would have been at least a month later, from our old radio tutor, who said, did you guys send something to RNZ, some ideas? We went, yes, and they never got back to us. Very rude. He said, yeah, you didn't put any contact details on your submission.
10: On all those pieces of paper.
9: All those pieces of paper, not one phone number, not one email address, not one postal address. They came to me to see if possibly I might have an idea. I thought it might be you guys. So luckily, it was us.
10: This anonymous Bible of ideas.
9: Of really bad ideas as well, if we're being honest. I think one of them was us going to really rich people's houses and talking about how rich their house looked. Not good.
10: Which, you know what, sounds like a terrible idea, but versions of that exist now on TikTok, with people just going up to random people on the street and saying, how did you get rich? What's your life?
9: Yeah, but there's insight there. I don't think we would have had the insights
10: to follow through.
9: To be able to go, he's got a real cool fridge. It's got an ice maker.
10: Oh, look at his couch.
9: But luckily for us, the ideas, actually one of those ideas featured our pig, Salmon K. Cooney. It was a kids show where we brought salmon in here to one of the recording studios with kids in there. So it would be animals, kids.
10: The two things you are told not to
9: work
10: with.
9: Yeah, imagine that.
10: Yeah.
9: That would have been amazing radio.
10: You're bold. Well, you developed this reputation of championing Kiwi humour and giving a platform to comedians to shine, really. And like you say, it was sort of the first, probably one of the first, or it wasn't common. And part of it helped us get over seeing ourselves on screen, the cringe of seeing ourselves on screen. Where do you think we are with that today?
9: So different today, which is, it's cool to hear you say that, because it does make me remember when we first started 7 Days, which was, people probably don't remember now, but it was on at 10 o'clock on a Friday night. So it was a different kind of show. And in the lead up to the show being on, all of the comedians, especially Jeremy, were interviewed about the show, and every single one asked the question, why is New Zealand not good at comedy? Because we just had this reputation, and and I think it was just because there had been a few television failures of just not being good at it, not being able to do it as well as the Brits. There was a T-shirt which I loved, which somebody wore, which said, this T-shirt isn't as good as the British version. And that was very much how we felt about our comedy, I think.
10: Yeah.
9: But we knew, obviously, because we'd been working, first of all, with a radio show which we made for RNZ, which was sort of the forerunner to 7 Days, called Off the Wire, which featured comedians talking about the news. We knew that, first of all, our comedians were very funny. And also, they had been touring, because there was no outlet for them, in the same way there was no outlet for us on television for them doing their comedy, they were touring around the country, and they were doing comedy shows in pubs and in theatres straight to audiences. So they knew what people in New Zealand, all over New Zealand, were laughing at and found funny. And so it was just, it was kismet that the show allowed these people who had all of this experience to be able to be funny in the way that they wanted to be funny. We weren't hemmed in any way. Mm. And so I think I think it was one of the shows that showed New Zealanders that we are funny, we have a great sense of humour, and that we can be consistently funny in our own way as well. And the fact that this show, because the comedy is based on the news, it means we can change it every week. The fact that the show can then be on every week for a long run means we're seeing that a lot. And now we've seen all the little social media posts, and so it sort of lends itself to being seen as well, which I think is great.
10: Yeah, and the freshness or the fresh aspect is sort of baked into the idea as well. You've also described, you know, resilience is one of the most important things for a producer, saying that money is always hard to come by and things always go wrong. What do you think has been one of the hardest professional setbacks or challenges that you've had to deal with in your career?
9: Well, that's really hard, because I think as a producer, your job is just dealing with setbacks constantly.
10: You're putting out fires, aren't you?
9: All the time. Yeah, all the time. It's a weird job to get into when you think, I think before you get into it, you think, oh, this looks glamorous and fun. And it is. It is very fun. It's an enjoyable job, and you're constantly creating or thinking of ways to do things differently. But part and parcel of that is, if you're doing something differently or if you're doing something for the first time, there's always going to be things that go wrong or don't go the way you want them to go. I think probably the worst time in my life of doing the job was during COVID. We had a comedy panel show on TVNZ called Patriot Brains. And the idea of the show, which had been funded before COVID hit, so we're starting all the pre-production. And then COVID happened, but we still wanted to go ahead with it. New Zealand was open, but we had the whole fly in, and you had to go and
10: isolate
9: in the hotel room for 2 weeks. And so the idea of Patriot Brains was, it was an Australian team versus a New Zealand team. So and we also had Bill Bailey as the host. So we needed all these people coming into New Zealand. So we had to apply for all of their visas to be able to come in. And then just before the Australians were coming, we found out that Australia had to also do the same, but months beforehand, and we hadn't done it. And so we had to try and rush that through. And we got to a point where the comedians in Australia were going to the airport and crossing their fingers, because they might not have got through. And if they hadn't got through, then they wouldn't have made their booking for the hotel for the isolation for 2 weeks, and then we wouldn't have had comedians on the show. It was awful. It was the worst few hours of my life. But luckily they all snuck through and we managed to do it. And we were very lucky, because we were making a television show while the rest of the world was just going through chaos. We were in the studio making a television show, and then Bill Bailey went and did a tour of New Zealand, and then because of that he became he earned the most money out of any stand-up comedian for touring, because we just happened to be open and he just happened to be here.
10: I mean, producing's juggling everything at the best of times, right? Let alone through a pandemic and lockdown and all that sort of thing. What do you think the biggest gap is at the moment between how our industry works here, and I'm talking about, I guess, you know, from a producing point of view, because you're across multiple different platforms, what we've got to offer and then how that fits into the international stage? What are the challenges?
9: I think the hardest thing that has happened over the last few years is the money has been sucked out of the industry, mainly by places like Google and Meta. And so what that means is what people spend their money on, broadcasters film distributors or studios, what they spend their money on has to make a return. It has to be a sure thing.
10: Yeah.
9: And you can never know what a sure thing is, which is why, you know, now in cinemas you're seeing a lot of sequels, you're seeing a lot of things based on very well-known books.
10: Yeah. Remakes.
9: A lot of remakes, exactly. But what that also meant is that every market, including ours, started to look inward. So they wanted the productions or programs or films that really focused on the place that they're from, which is a great thing in theory, but it makes it very hard for everyone else to help fund that. So while we're all looking at ourselves, all the money is going away from ourselves. So it makes it very difficult where we all need to work together to be able to get a finance together to be able to make a project, but then the project has to appeal to both markets or all markets. So it's really hard to juggle all of that, and it's essentially, you know, it's a big disruption from the streaming platforms, and then also the places like Meta and Google who are just sucking all of that advertising money away.
10: So how does that change? I mean, you've still got 7 Days going, which is 18 years now.
9: Yeah.
10: Incredible.
9: Yeah.
10: What else are you working on? And I suppose how has what you've just described changed, or how does it impact how you approach new projects and new ideas?
9: I think a good example is an animation that we've just completed. So it's on the RNZ video platform. You can go and watch it. It's called Big Z's and Littles, and it's for kids. So it's an animated series for Tamariki. And the idea behind it, I suppose, is it's a New Zealand version of a kid's cartoon. So it has New Zealand-ness in it. But for it to be sustainable and to continue, we kind of need international money to come into it. So what we've done is created 10 episodes, and now that we have an international distributor on board and that goes to market, those episodes as proof of concept go to market, and then we need people from overseas to say, we want 26 of these, here's some money, and then we can continue making it. So right from the get-go, the idea needs to be specific enough, kind of like I was saying, needs to be specific enough for New Zealand On Air, who is the funding body, to say, yes, this is a great New Zealand production, but it also needs to be broad enough that it can be played on the BBC or the ABC in Australia or in Canada. It needs to be broad enough that they'll be able to watch it and get something out of it as well, so it's not so specific as to be just for New Zealand audiences.
10: Yeah.
9: So it's a bit of a juggle, and it also means that you're constantly working and tweaking your creative as you're going through the process. And animation being so long, you have to make those decisions quite early, because if you go down a track and you've made the wrong decision...
10: That's expensive.
9: That's expensive, yeah.
10: Well, you're here as our Fast Favourites guest this week. Let's start with Something to See. Now, this is very fitting because it's the New Zealand International Comedy Festival at the moment, and you're, of course, all over the comedy industry. What are your recommendations? You've got some Auckland ones and some Wellington ones.
9: Yeah, well, I thought I would recommend some comedians who are playing this coming week, so people can go out and see them, because it's so good. I've been going this week. I'm always impressed by how great our comedians are, and also the international comedians coming in as well. So many great names. But in Auckland this week, I really love Angela Dravid. I find her the most surprising comedian. Like she's just so sweet and demure and
10: disarming,
9: completely disarming until she opens her mouth, and she just knocks you sideways. I did not see that coming, and that just happens over and over again for an hour. And she has, I don't know, I mean, she's really gone through tragedy for her comedy. Like the amount of stories that she has of things that have really truly happened to her is incredible, and the fact that she can turn that into such beautiful comedy is definitely worth seeing. Her show is called I'm Still Happy For You, which the reason the word still is in there is it's this, she won the Fred Award, which is the big comedy award, yeah. In New Zealand. She won that last year for this same show, but she's retweaked it, I believe. I haven't seen it yet. She's retweaked it, but it's still an amazing story that you need to hear.
10: Yeah.
9: Her say, but because it's incredible. So it's funny, but also just mind-blowing.
10: Okay, and next on your list is Brinley Stent, Auckland show.
9: Yeah, and I love Brinley. She's such a lovely person, but her mind just works in a really interesting way, and she'll often do sketches. She's a great sketch comedian and a very versatile performer. And I think the show just moves so quickly. Again, I haven't seen any of these shows because they're on this week.
10: Yeah.
9: But the shows I've seen of hers are always really entertaining and fast moving.
10: And Courtney Dawson, another one for Auckland.
9: Courtney Dawson, I love. I work with her a little bit, and I'm interested to see this show, which is called Peachy Keen, because she's pretty much taken the year off comedy this year, so it's kind of like her return to comedy. She's done bits and pieces, but I think she took the year off to learn te reo Māori, to look after her child, and so it'll be interesting to see what she comes back with. I think that's part of the idea of the show, is to see if she's still funny. I'm pretty sure she will be, because she's a very funny person, but definitely worth seeing.
10: And this week in Wellington, you're recommending Abby Howells and another group called FUQ Boys. That's B-O-I-Z. You can put it together how that's pronounced for yourselves, but Abby as well.
9: Abby is, I think she's one of the best stand-up comedians in New Zealand at the moment. She's fantastic. She has such a interesting twist on things. She's always cheery and yet somehow seems to talk about some of the most depressing topics but make them fun and funny. Her shows are incredible, and her show's called The Cave, which again sounds quite depressing, and I'm not sure what it'll be about, but I'm sure it won't be. And the cool thing about her as well, she's got a show, she's in Wellington this week, and she has a show at 5 p.m. I think, which is a New Zealand Sign Language interpreted show, which is really cool.
10: Yeah, great. And somewhere to go on your list is Rotorua, which is your home. It's where you grew up.
9: And that's right. A whakapapa to Rotorua. It's where my marae is. And it's funny probably to say your hometown, but I grew up there. I moved to Tāmaki and have had brought my family here and brought my kids up here. And so I have...
11: RNZ News at 11 o'clock. Good morning. Atamariye, I'm Evie Ashton. The ceasefire between Iran and the United States appears to be on shaky ground. US President Donald Trump has called Tehran's latest counterproposal a piece of garbage, the ABC's Lauren Day reports.
12: The US president swiftly rejected Iran's response to a US peace proposal as stupid and described the ceasefire between the parties as on life support.
13: It's unbelievably weak. I would call it the weakest right now after reading a piece of garbage they sent us. I didn't even finish reading it.
12: Tehran's response included demands the US pay compensation for war damage, recognize its sovereignty over the Strait of Hormuz, and end economic sanctions. A spokesman for the Iranian Foreign Ministry said they would discuss the thorny issue of the country's nuclear program when the time comes.
11: The government's finances remain in better than expected shape on steady tax income and lower spending. Treasury figures, which exclude ACC finances, show a deficit of $7.8 billion for the 9 months ended March, about $2.1 billion below the December half-year forecast. The tax take was marginally lower as dips in company investment and custom charges were offset by higher income tax receipts. Expenses were more than $1 billion lower as IRD clawed back unpaid tax and spending on core government services, health and environment programs were lower. Net debt was slightly lower than expected at 42.2% of the value of the economy. The trial has begun for a South Auckland father accused of murdering his five-year-old daughter by smothering her in the back of a car last year. 38-year-old Mukesh Prasad is facing a jury in the High Court at Auckland this morning. He's charged with the murder of his daughter, five-year-old Tulsi Amola, in January 2025. Crown lawyer Aminiasi Kefu is about to give his opening to jurors. The court is expected to hear remarks from Mr. Prasad's defence later today. Two people have been injured, one critically, after being attacked by people they met on dating apps in Invercargill. Police say a person is in critical care after being attacked last Friday, and another sustained serious injuries in an attack in the Queen's Park area on Sunday. They're urging anyone who's planning to meet someone they have only talked to online to choose a public, well-lit location if it's at night, and let someone know where they're going. South Africa's president, Cyril Ramaphosa, has insisted he won't resign after a court revived impeachment proceedings against him. He says he will legally challenge a report that found preliminary evidence that he'd committed misconduct. The affair, nicknamed Farmgate, saw thieves stealing bundles of cash that had been stuffed into a sofa on Mr. Ramaphosa's ranch in 2020. The president maintains his innocence.
14: I have not stolen public money, committed any crime, nor violated my oath of office. From the beginning, I said that I would cooperate with all institutions that are mandated to deal with these types of matters.
11: South Africa's Parliament has started setting up an impeachment committee. The Australian government has confirmed its repatriation flight from the hantavirus-stricken cruise ship, which is set to carry a New Zealander, has been delayed. The flight, which was supposed to depart Tenerife and the Canary Islands for Perth, has instead flown to the Netherlands. Upon arrival in Perth later this week, all those on board will isolate in a quarantine facility for the first 3 weeks of their 42-day isolation period. And a Wellington hospitality leader is concerned no one is putting up their hand to fill empty venues in the capital's nightlife scene. The long-standing bar, Red Square, is the latest hospitality business to announce its closing, along with Havana Bar. The director of the bar, Jeremy Smith, says normally when a venue closes, another will pop up in a couple of weeks.
15: What we've now seen in Courtney Place is that a place closes and there's no people putting their hand up to say, well, look, I've got a new idea, I've got a new concept, I'm willing to take the risk.
11: Jeremy Smith says the late night market has been tough as businesses face the challenge of having more homeless people in the city and a lack of investment. That's the news. Koina ngā pitupitu kōrero. A short forecast is next.
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11: And we're funded through New Zealand On Air. You're back with Catherine Ryan next on 9 to noon, right after this forecast from Met Service to tonight midnight. Northland and Auckland, isolated showers, more widespread about Auckland this morning.
19: Coromandel, Waikato, Taupo and Bay of Plenty. Occasional light rain, heavier and more persistent about Coromandel this morning and western Bay of Plenty from this afternoon. Gisborne, cloudy spells, patchy rain from this afternoon. Waitomo to Wellington, including Tangmaru Nui, Taihape, Hawke's Bay and Wairarapa. Fine weather. Morning cloud about Waitomo, Tangmaru Nui and Taihape. The chance of a shower from Taranaki to Wellington from late this morning. Buller, Nelson, Grey, Westland, Marlborough, Canterbury and Otago, except for Dunedin and Clutha. Mainly fine, but isolated showers for Buller until this afternoon and for Canterbury and eastern Marlborough this evening. Dunedin, Clutha, Southland and Fiordland, showers clearing inland from midday. And Rekohu, Chatham Islands, cloudy spells, a few showers mainly this evening. The time is 6 minutes past 11. We'll have news headlines on the half hour.
20: Yeah, Mihi Nui, thanks very much for that, Evie. You are listening to 9 to Noon. Let's have a look at what is still to come. The book review in just a moment's time. Sam Ackerman's in around a quarter to midday. And Sir Graham Henry is back again in the role, in a role with the All Blacks. I think he's back as a selector under new coach Dave Rennie. We'll talk about that fantastic football match, I'm sure, at the weekend where the Phoenix women, the first franchise team to make their way through to the finals of their competition, which is very, very exciting. It was a great game too. First ever A-League final for either a men's or a women's side. About 11:30, Guy Hessel is in, landscape gardener. He's going to talk about the benefits of including native plants in your garden. We'll talk a little bit more about his many roles. He has a degree in ecology. He's run a successful landscaping business and has been head gardener at various places, but his latest is sharing this knowledge in a book called Let's Go Native, From Backyard to Bush, Landscaping with Native Plants. Hamish McNichol in just a moment's time, co-editor at the National Business Review, with plenty of good stories for us today. But thank you for your patience to our book reviewer, Emma Hislop. Good morning.
21: Morning, Catherine.
20: The chronology... Go ahead.
21: Sorry.
20: You go ahead. Chronology of Water by Lydia Yuknovich.
21: Yes, correct. And this book actually came out in 2010, but has very recently been made into a movie, which is directed by Kristen Stewart, and it's been picked up at Cannes and all sorts of places, and it's doing very well, having rave reviews. Lydia Yuknovich is an American writer from Portland. And the book has been described as a raw, non-linear anti-memoir. It explores trauma, addiction, sexuality, and writing, and comes at us through the lens of water and memory, interestingly. Lydia Yuknovich used to be a professional swimmer, and she uses the restorative power of swimming throughout the book to sort of offset some of the very difficult trauma experienced by her. It's not an easy read, I would say that much, but I definitely enjoyed it. It's not a linear narrative either, and it sort of organises the title states, Chronology of Water, by water, and both actual and metaphorical. And there are scenes in swimming pools and along beaches and in bathtubs. So I enjoyed it.
20: Any reservations or overall just a good find?
21: Well, I do feel like I need to warn listeners that it is a tough read. It's been described also as the autobiography of a survivor, and I found it a bit relentless at times, but I actually listened to it on my audiobook, and so dipped in and out of listening to it, you know, sort of when I was sort of up to it. But she it's very visceral. She focuses on the lived experience of a body, which might sound obvious, but, you know, we experience the events in our lives with our bodies. But I feel like in the old school literary canon and lots of modern literature as well, the visceral and sort of corporeal are often left out. Yeah.
20: Thank you. Appreciate the review. Emma Hislop there has reviewed The Chronology of Water by Lydia Yuknovich. It's published by Allen and Unwin and costs $37. 10 past 11 it is on 9 to Noon. Thanks and welcome to Hamish McNichol, who's co-editor at the National Business Review. Morning, Hamish.
0: Hi, Catherine. How are you?
20: Good, thanks. Looking forward to these stories today. Now, one of the issues is whether fund managers or KiwiSaver providers should be forced to disclose what?
0: What they're personally invested in. So I imagine you have a KiwiSaver, Catherine?
20: Don't ask me that question.
0: Well,
20: it's part of another story about KiwiSaver.
0: Okay, well,
20: For
0: those of us who have KiwiSaver or indeed any investments with fund managers, basically in New Zealand at the moment, fund managers, the people managing your money, don't have to disclose A, whether they're also invested in the fund that they're managing, but also B, their own personal trades and what they might be investing in themselves. And so last couple of years at MBR, we've done a bit of a survey of the dozen or so largest fund managers in the country to ask them about their policies on trading practices by their fund managers and portfolio managers, but also whether they force their people to disclose what they're invested in, and also whether they are also invested in the products which they are selling us as KiwiSaver investors.

0: up to about $370 billion. KiwiSaver funds under management is about $140 billion, which is generating about $1 billion in fees annually for KiwiSaver fund managers. Research overseas has also shown that fund managers who are personally invested in the funds they are managing produce better performance than those who aren't. There was a study out of Sweden in 2023 that the difference in return could be about 0.91% a year, which doesn't sound like a lot on the face of it, but if you extrapolate that out over a 30, 40-year lifespan of a KiwiSaver, that's a massive difference. So basically we asked the country's largest fund managers what their policies are on this stuff and have found a really mixed bag. Some are quite transparent and have quite strict policies. Others are a bit more lax and others basically wouldn't tell us anything at all.
1: It's an interesting one because there can be a double-edged sword in being personally invested in something, can't there? For most of us mere mortals anyway, we can get emotionally invested, right? But when it's presuming in the calm, cool-headed world of stock analysis or whatever, that's less of an issue. What is typical though? Is it, generally you finding that it is the norm, and particularly for bigger investors, like institutional investors, right?
0: Yeah, so broadly, most fund managers do allow their portfolio managers to have personal investments. They do require them to disclose what they are and have quite strict internal trading policies where they're sort of disclosing what they're investing in. Because, you can imagine an instance where a particular fund is invested very heavily in a certain stock, but then if the portfolio manager has invested personally in a competitor on the side, you would be questioning why that is, what the conflict might be there. So, again, the reason why we're interested in this is because institutional investors, larger investors, we understand that these conversations happen behind closed doors all the time, where institutional investors are very interested in what portfolio managers are investing in themselves. But as a retail investor, it's a lot harder to go and knock on the door of your fund manager and ask them. Some of the firms do disclose it. So Milford Asset Management, for instance, they regularly put out how much their portfolio managers are invested in Milford products. They only allow their portfolio managers to invest in Milford products. So that's about $132 million in Milford funds and a further $53 million in Milford KiwiSaver funds. Other firms are sort of, you have to invest in certain products by our firm, but you can't invest in the product that you're managing yourself. And then others, it's just disclosure around you manage our Australian equities portfolio, for instance, and so you're not allowed to personally invest in Australian equities yourself. So it's a bit of a mixed bag. But the reason as well people should be interested is because KiwiSaver providers in New Zealand have been pushing quite hard for the last 12 to 24 months to be allowed to invest more funds into private assets. So those are assets which are obviously privately held, they're not publicly available on markets, and so there's not a daily sort of update of their valuation. It's a lot harder to value private assets. And in Australia last year, the Australian regulator ASIC put out a warning about the growth in private assets. So superannuation schemes in Australia, about 16% of funds in super in Australia is now in private assets.
1: Can you give us an example of them? Is this anything to do with, some of the ads we see sometimes in the newspapers, minimum investment, $100,000
0: or whatever? So that's the wholesale investor regime.
1: That's wholesale,
0: that's
1: right.
0: Slightly different.
1: So what might the private asset be?
0: So a good example is, say, Simplicity, a really high-profile KiwiSaver provider, which also has started putting money into Simplicity Living, which is its property development. Yeah. So that's a good example where that's KiwiSaver money, which is going into things like property. A lot of the fund managers are arguing that they should be allowed to put KiwiSaver money into infrastructure projects and stuff like that as well. So that's the sort of thing we're talking about here.
1: Really interesting story. Okay, as is this one. Look, we knew there'd been a lot of resignations at the Financial Markets Authority. I think one of your colleagues may have raised this earlier, but more is being learned, and just tell us how.
0: Yeah, so last week, a six-month investigation into the conduct of the former chair of the Financial Markets Authority, Craig Stobo, concluded. 40-odd page report out from Wendy Aldred, a KC who was brought in by MB to investigate quite a wide-ranging set of allegations that were made against Stobo in his position. He was appointed chair back in May 2024, and he resigned on Monday, or last Monday, with the release of this report. So that looked into a whole bunch of stuff. There was some stuff about allegations over

0: an inappropriate relationship at the FMA. There was stuff around inappropriate travel, his managing of conflicts of interest. All of that was sort of not found or not held by the report, but where he did fall into trouble was over political comments that he'd made, and sort of he made submissions on the principles of the Treaty of Waitangi Bill and stuff like that. And basically it was found that as the chair of a public body like this, the FMA, you can't make those sorts of political statements, sort of thing that Rob Campbell at Health NZ lost his job over a couple of years ago. But for us at MBR, we've been following the FMA really closely for the last 2 years or so because, as you highlighted, a lot of people have been leaving the regulator. So we revealed last year that 50 people had quit the FMA in a year. That's with in a context of a staff of about 350 to 400 people, so it's a high turnover. In the last couple of years, at least 10 senior FMA execs and managers have quit. And then we also revealed at the end of last year an internal staff engagement survey which showed only 53% of FMA staff saw a future for themselves at the regulator, and only about the same number believed that leadership at the FMA exhibited sort of proper role model behaviour. So the thing that stood out to us in the Stobo report from last week was obviously the findings against him, but there was also the emergence of this separate independent review which was commissioned by the FMA last year, end of last year, following basically a fallout between two FMA staffers related to this rumour about this inappropriate relationship that Stobo was not found to have had, but basically it caught fire at the FMA. There was an independent review, police complaint laid, allegations of intimidation and coercive behaviour. One of those staffers, Kyla Bottrell, was named quite extensively in the Stobo report last week, and then she put out a statement at the end of last week saying, I was raising concerns about sort of the conduct and the culture at the FMA and how they handled some of this sort of stuff, the fact that a lot of stuff was getting leaked out to the press, that there was all sorts of rumours swirling within the FMA, that leadership probably wasn't taking account of it all. And basically we think she has a point, actually. You know, there's the Stobo review, which has seen the chair resign over his conduct. And then we've also had a bunch of staff leave. We've had senior staff leave. We've had these disengagement surveys about how unsatisfied staff are at the FMA. So there's a massive issue here. And the reason why we should care, this is the conduct regulator for financial markets. The FMA CEO, Samantha Barris, in the review last week said herself the FMA needs to be beyond reproach. They're often investigating firms for conflict of interest concerns and things like that as well. And so in order for our markets to have integrity and to be strong, the person in charge of keeping them in line needs to be have integrity and be strong as well. So lots going on at the FMA.
1: Goodness me, isn't there? And just finding that second review, indeed. Now, tell me about this big class action.
0: Yeah, so this is kicking off in Wellington this morning. It's related to a case about a big financial services firm called FNZ, which was founded in New Zealand decades ago and has grown into a massive, massive financial services provider, now headquartered in London. It handles assets worth about US $2.4 trillion for just financial firms all around the world. But last year in the last year or so, there's emerged this massive class action brought by shareholders, employee shareholders in the company against the company, about 300 current and former FNZ staff. And they're alleging that the value of their equity in the company was effectively stolen by institutional shareholders. This is a really important case and a really interesting case that's been widely watched, not just by sort of lawyers here in New Zealand, but it's also seen as one of the largest actions of its kind anywhere in the world. So the argument that's kicking off in Wellington this morning is whether this case should be heard here in New Zealand or whether it should be heard in arbitration over in London. So it's still at an early stage, but we've only sort of had bits and pieces of what the case is alleging leak out over the last little while. We know that there's a claim of a breach of director's duties. FNZ has come out and said that the claim has no merit at all. They're obviously strongly denying any of this. But the first key point is if it goes to arbitration in London, that'll be held behind closed doors and it'll be a lot harder for us to assess the merits of the claim externally and publicly, whereas if it's held in the High Court at Wellington, then it will obviously be open to reporting and open to people being able to attend and see what's going on. So today, this week, these arguments are being heard. It's obviously got massive implications for that case going forward.
1: Fascinating case, absolutely fascinating case. Okay. Now, Rocket Lab, one of the stars, of course. What is the latest news in their world?
0: Yeah, so Friday, Rocket Lab, which is listed on the NASDAQ now, has been for several years, released its first quarter trading update. Basically, massive growth in first quarter revenue, up 64% to US $200 million. It also revealed it's got its largest ever contract, $450 million contract, which we've since learned is some US military work, which they've sort of been involved with for a while now. And the company's share price has shot up even further. I checked just before I came on, it's up another sort of 11 to 12% again today. Over the last 3 or 4 years, it's up more than 1,000%. So it's trading at about US $117 at the moment, which makes founder Sir Peter Beck worth more than $9 billion, which would make him the country's third wealthiest individual behind the Mowbrays and Graham Hart. So he's had a very good couple of years. There's also sort of 30,000 or more investors on Sharesies, for instance. A lot of New Zealand retail investors have climbed into Rocket Lab over the last couple of years, and so they're doing very well over them. My four-year-old daughter is among those, is doing very, very well in Rocket Lab.
1: She's set up, isn't she?
0: Yeah, she is. So this company is doing really, really well. It just continues to put out good news. Space is obviously an increasingly competitive industry. Elon Musk's SpaceX is due to IPO potentially at some point in the not too distant future. So more competition to come, but it's just an incredible success story. There's obviously some controversy and some criticism of it being involved in defense contracts and the like with the US. But you sort of can't deny how successful it's been as a business over the last couple of years.
1: And the strategy of the acquisition of this company, Motive, the robotics, are they specific? Is their skill space, their skill area specific to space robotics? Yeah?
0: Yeah, and that was a $40 million deal, which is going to bring across, I think it's 50 staff or something like that. So, yeah, they're just continuing to grow and expand the services that they can offer.
1: Now, a capital raise is underway by Pacific Edge.
0: Yeah, so this is a listed cancer diagnostics company which has been around for a long time now, had its fair share of ups and downs, suffered a massive blow April last year when it lost coverage by the US's Medicare health insurance program following a really lengthy and extensive 3-year review process of its CX bladder testing product. And so basically Medicare accounted for 60%, if not slightly more, of its revenue. As soon as it lost coverage by Medicare, that revenue was all gone, obviously. So its revenue had got massively slashed year on year last year. And so they're sort of in a situation now where they're fighting to try and get their CX bladder project covered by Medicare again so they can keep selling it into that market. In the meantime, they're basically burning cash. And so they've gone to the market. They're looking to raise up to $24 million at 17 cents a share, which is basically just to try and keep the lights on for the next year or so while they continue to try and fight to get this Medicare coverage back. The company has admitted, look, we need this cash to survive. They have done a lot of internal restructuring and cutting staff count and all the like as they try and sort of wait for this Medicare coverage to be reinstated or not. But you know, it was only a couple of years ago this company was worth more than $1 billion as it was growing really strongly. But this whole Medicare problem has really put a pin in it, and it's now, you know, trading at 17 cents a share, or that's what they're looking to raise the money at. So it's been a really tough time for shareholders in that company over the last several decades.
1: Appreciate it, Hamish. Thanks for your time. Hamish McNichol is co-editor at the National Business Review. That's nbr.co.nz. 26 minutes past 11, we'll be out in the garden shortly and particularly looking at where you should put your native plants. But first, Evie has our headlines.
2: The ceasefire in the Middle East appears to be on shaky ground, with US President Donald Trump calling Iran's latest counter-proposal a piece of garbage. The government's finances remain in better than expected shape on steady tax income and lower spending, with a deficit of $7.8 billion for the 9 months ended March. Two people have been injured, one critically, after being attacked by people they met on dating apps in Invercargill. And Australia has confirmed its repatriation flight from the Hunter virus-stricken cruise ship, which is set to carry a New Zealander, has been delayed. Those are the headlines on RNZ National. Our next news and weather's in Midday Report.
3: Kia ora, Emil Donovan here from RNZ's Nights programme, where last night our sports correspondent Ben Strang, ancestor of the man who invented instant coffee, was talking about the All Black selection policy.
4: 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The top 14 in France is by far the strongest competition. And I think when All Blacks have taken sabbaticals and they've gone and played in Europe, they come back far better players.
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1: 27 and a half minutes past 11 on 9 to noon sports. Still to come with Sam Ackerman around a quarter to midday. Like so many kids, Guy Hessel's first job was mowing lawns. When he started redesigning his parents' garden with dubious results, they passed it off as a phase. But it didn't pass, and Guy went on to get a degree in ecology, and he ran a successful landscaping business. He was head gardener at Somerset Retirement Village and garden manager at Whangarei Quarry Gardens. He's now sharing his wealth of gardening knowledge in a book called Let's Go Native, From Backyard to Bush, Landscaping with Native Plants. And it includes how to create native gardens of any size, the benefits of riparian planting, and practical advice for the complete beginner. Guy Hessel's with us. Morning. Good to have you with us. Thanks for your time.
5: Yeah, hi, Catherine. How are you?
1: Good. Tell us a little bit more about the beginning of that love of the natural world that was to become gardening. It started very young, yeah. Did it?
5: Yeah, it did. It did. I can remember way back in the 1970s, just showing my age a bit here, watching Jacques Cousteau on TV. And for those who are listening may not have heard of him, he filmed underwater documentaries and supported marine conservation. And he was the co-inventor of the aqualung, which at an early age I found all quite fascinating. And then there was someone called David Attenborough who took my interest, and obviously a lot of other people too, and he still is to this day, just to a whole new level. And I found him someone I could listen to and really relate to and sort of understand. He sort of ticked quite a few boxes there. And coming from Taumarunui too, I can remember that as a teenager going up to Tongariro National Park, our family would go on summer nature program walks, and some of them, like stream walks, I found interesting, looking at insects and things like that. It was quite sort of, I don't know, at that early age, quite good just to see it sort of like nature in the flesh and having it all explained to you. And years later, in my mid to late 20s, I was actually employed by DOC to assist with the summer nature program at Tongariro National Park.
1: Wow.
5: And that was great. So that was like the full circle, really.
1: Yeah. And what were gardens like when you were growing up? I'm just trying to think, what, 60s, 70s? Were a lot of native plantings and gardens, or not so much? More English country bears?
5: No. All I can remember in Taumarunui or anywhere sort of in New Zealand were basically roses, camellia, deciduous, exotic trees, and just traditional English-type gardens, really, so definitely not native. People were obviously attracted to flowery plants. So I must sort of include that natives are also quite flowery and colourful, so I'll just put that in as a bit of an add-on. I can't really remember any natives in gardens too much, maybe the odd five finger or something like that, but nothing that really stood out. So natives were in their infancy in gardens at that time, and it's quite a few years before I saw them present in any gardens to any extent in New Zealand, really.
1: When did you really start to get a taste for the garden industry, for it as a career for you?
5: Yeah, well, initially happened in 1990 when a friend and I travelled to the United Kingdom for a two-year OE, as you do, and we were again obviously surrounded by English gardens, but we worked for two companies over that two-year period who employed Kiwis, and there was quite a wide variety of jobs we did, so I got a real taste for landscaping, you know, things from laying rolled turf, complete garden builds even building fences, using diggers and dumper trucks for large commercial builds like hospitals. And the variety really interested me. And since I enjoyed sort of the whole industry, it encouraged me to start my own business when I returned to New Zealand, and which I eventually did in Palmerston North, and sort of using some of those high standards and experiences that we were taught in the UK.
1: Yeah, with a degree in ecology, a certificate in landscape design, and some time teaching and researching along the way. All right.
5: Yeah, I know.
1: So yeah. when you were hands-on, what are some of the more memorable kind of projects you were involved with? Because this is another thing, is you can, you know, have a weekend or maybe a month-long project or a six-month-long project, or you can see it as a project for life. So tell me a little bit more about the sort of range of ways you can develop, landscape a garden, build it over time. What are some of your more memorable experiences?
5: I think, like, actually, probably being the garden, the head gardener at Somerset Retirement Village in Levin, I quite enjoyed that. Like, the garden had been built, but they gave me a bit of leeway to sort of interpret the landscape architect's plans and do a few other things. So that was over time. And I think at the time there were 15 Somerset Gardens in New Zealand, and that was, the garden there was rated either number one or number two. So it was quite good to sort of push yourself over a long period of time and just see how you can develop a garden to its full potential. And it's just that challenge.
1: I love the former quarries that become gardens as well. I visited one in Taranaki not long ago, just outside of New Plymouth. And you were GM for a long time at Whangarei's one. It's a wonderful restoration, isn't it, after it's been mined or used for practical purposes. And a particular challenge, restoring an old quarry?
5: Yeah, it's like turning a negative into a positive, and quarry gardens is the sort of epitome of that. And it was developed over 25 years. Like a disused quarry, which, you know, would have had no further use, and turning it into a five-star garden as recognised by the New Zealand Gardens Trust. That was another challenge, and was one which I also saw over a long period of time, about 4.5 years as the manager there. And it's sort of a matter of, it's not just a matter of gardening. You've got to get 30 garden volunteers on side with your vision and work towards a common goal. And I always made sure that the volunteers had a say. If I had an idea, I'd put it to them, and then I say, well, if you can improve on it, I want to hear about it. So I didn't want it to be just me. I wanted it to be like just a holistic approach. It was a community garden, so I gave it that community sort of management, I suppose you could say. It was up to them to develop it, just as long as they didn't go too crazy, really.
1: Guy Hessel is our guest, gardener, landscape gardening business, degree in ecology, and now the book, Let's Go Native, From Backyard to Bush, Landscaping with Native Plants. Well, let's get stuck into that. Some of the case studies in your book that have been photographed, were you familiar with these beforehand? So Juliet Nicholas has done the photographs, tell us more about what made you select some of the examples in the book?
5: I knew Liz Morrow from Omaya Garden Matakana, just out from Warkworth. So that's a six-star garden. So that's an internationally recognised garden. And she's got a lot of natives there. So I hadn't seen her garden before I wrote the book, but I paid a visit beforehand just to scope it out, just to see if it would suit the book. So there's a lot of field work done before Juliet came around and took all the photos. I had to basically visit every site twice, just with me first to make sure I could, the plants were suitable, and then with her as well. So, it's and with Moritake and Blenheim, I hadn't visited that garden either, but I'd heard good things about it, and Juliet was doing a visit there, so she knew its value and just sent me a text and say, would she take some photos and just include it in the book? And I said, yep, go for it. So it was good having Juliet on my side, really, because she was sort of on my case and quite offered a lot of advice along the way, also having been an author herself. So, yeah, it was really good.
1: Your watercolours are through this, your own watercolour drawings featuring heavily throughout the book as well.
5: Yeah.
1: Let's talk a little bit more about the realities of it. What are the reasons that you... that you recommend to have natives in the garden? And, you know, is there a balance that you have in mind? Is more better necessarily? What are some of the principles?
5: That's a good question. It's sort of, I think people underestimate how good natives are because, they've been here for thousands and thousands of years, and they've developed to meet the environment around us a lot more than a lot of the exotics. So they fit well and they look good. And it's a matter of, and in my book I show this, just with contrasting plants, just with leaf colour, texture, shape, and flowering as well. A lot of people, and this is one big misconception that I sort of get quite a bit, is just how boring natives are, and they're quite far from that. And that's part of the reason I wrote the book, just to highlight just how useful they are and how attractive they are. They really are.
1: Is the colour a lack, or the perception that there's not much colour, one of the big misconceptions? And can you give some examples of plants people should think about?
5: Yes, it is a big misconception, really. There's some great photos in the book of kowhai, just the yellow flower, pohutukawa, of course, and you don't have to just have red ones. There's lots of different colours. Poor night lily, which is a bright red, kakabeek. There's all sorts of really attractive flowers. I know that it's like flowers are obviously seasonal. That's why if you include really good foliage cover, that sort of covers the other times of the year too when they're obviously not flowering. So it's a matter of, formal gardens, you can include a lot of colour, and I've included an informal plan too, where I've sort of reduced the colour so much to make it look a bit more informal, and so there's a bit of contrast in the book, and you don't necessarily have to have the most colourful garden to make it a relaxing and great place to have on your property. There's all sorts of possibilities, really.
1: How do native gardens perform in terms of water use and resilience, perhaps, to climate extremes, regrettably?
5: Yeah, that's quite a good question. And it's they have evolved over such a length of time they are adapted to the environment really well. Obviously, like I said, they've been here for thousands of years. But with the climatic changes that we're experiencing, a lot of plants will get selected for and not selected for. So you could see that there could be changes within native plants over time. Who knows? It's the same with any plant in New Zealand. There's challenges, so there'll be a. They've got natural adaptability, but you never know. Some species may struggle.
1: That's this brings me to my next question, which is how important is it to plant species that are eco-sourced from your own specific region? Do we have quite distinctive regional native plantings typically?
5: Yes. That's a really good question because obviously locally sourced plants, like eco-sourced plants, are better adapted to the local climate where they're from, potentially meaning higher survival rate. And it's you can eco-source seed, but you have to have a really readily available source of plants to collect from, and there's also that time cost. At work at the moment at Waipori, we're eco-sourcing plants from the property, which is 120 acres, and we've built a little shade house, and we're finding it very, very easy to get good quality seed from the plants, but it's not all the same, different environments and that. But eco-sourcing plants, it's really important if you're dealing with conservation projects such as revegetation, any conservation land. You don't want to sort of be sourcing plants from hundreds of kilometres away for an environmental project sort of up north. And that sort of in ecology, we talk about genetic pollution, which is pretty self-explanatory. You want to keep local plants local, really. There's not much point in putting introduced plants from hundreds of kilometres away. So it is, eco-sourcing is good in certain circumstances. If you've got a home garden and you can always ask at local plant nurseries if the plants sold are eco-sourced, if that's important for your principles in a home garden setting, you can always do that.
1: What are three plants for the absolute beginner, having just heard what you said about, going local, what are three native plants you'd recommend they consider and why?
5: Three plants that I'd probably recommend would be, sort of safe bets, really. Pittosporum species are pretty useful. Pittosporum tenofolium is a good hedging plant. Can set up your property to plant other plants behind it because you'd use that as a shelter. One of my favourites is the New Zealand Daphne, which is a ground cover, Pimelia prostrata. Just remember New Zealand Daphne, it's a lot easier. It's an attractive and low maintenance, sort of medium growing native ground cover. And it's sort of a greater light blue foliage colour, and it contrasts really well with other plants, and it's got a nice attractive white flower. And probably the third one, the old faithful ringa-ringa lilies. Lush green-leaved bushes. They prefer shade. Beautiful white flower on flower spikes. And they flower in the spring, but you do have a bit of an issue with slugs or snail damage. So those are three go-to plants. Sort of a safe bet.
1: Thank you, Guy. I also recommends you can use a scale model and measure up your outside garden boundary, see if it fits on your piece of paper, or adjust the scale, put in all the features of the property, etc., and work things out that way before you even get started. The book's called Let's Go Native by Guy Hessel. 14 minutes to midday. Sam Ackerman is our sports commentator. Good morning, Sam.
6: Good morning to you, Catherine.
1: Been some good stuff underway, but let's start with the news that just emerged, although it's old news in some ways, isn't it? So Graham Henry is back in the All Blacks camp again. This time what? As a selector?
6: Yeah, well, they say black's a timeless colour. Apparently it's also a timeless selection policy as well. You can just go back to the well anytime you like, but the man who masterminded that historic World Cup win in 2011 is now back in the All Blacks setup as a selector. He'll be working alongside Neil Barnes, who's the senior assistant coach for the All Blacks, and of course the head coach, and Dave Rennie. Dave Rennie's been using him as a sounding board even prior to taking on the role, and thought, do you know what? he mentioned to me that how important Sir Brian Lahore was to him and his build-up as a coach and growth as an All Black coach when he was a selector. So tapped the man they call Ted on the shoulder, and now Sir Graham Henry is back in there. Gilbert and Oak is back in there too. It's just it's the old band's getting back together.
1: Get
6: it's
1: the
6: like
1: band back together. And look,
6: it's intriguing.
1: What were you going to say? Go ahead.
6: I'm just saying it's intriguing, Catherine, because a lot of people would be scared to bring in the people with overwhelming personalities and history, and they could look back and go, well, will they have more power than me? But it just means that Dave Rennie goes, well, I've got 2 years to sort this out. I've got two with Stafford this year. I can't afford to play games.
1: Indeed, indeed. And he addressed the media today, Dave Rennie, in a rare trip back from Japan. What stood out from what he had to say, apart from this?
6: Yeah, well, this is obviously the main talking point to come out of it. But, yeah, so he is coaching in Japan still. That his team has finished top of the pops in the Japanese top league there, League One. And so he's got a little a bye period. So he's before his semi-final starts. So he's using it to come back to see all the franchises, get to games where he can, and just be in person, in the flesh, talking to those who will help him guide this All Black machine forward. He's asked a lot about the players both coming and going. Richie Mo'unga, as of course we know, coming back to New Zealand, and there's some controversy but maybe should be allowed to play for the All Blacks in the upcoming Tour of South Africa. The rules don't allow that because he's got to be here and playing before he can get picked for that. But he goes, look, is what it is, fine with that. He's also poured water on what was his great plan originally discussed. They got tongues wagging about Brodie Retallick coming back from Japan where he can see still the best lock in the world. He goes, look, he doesn't want to come back into anymore. Hotel rooms do not make him happy, so he's unlikely to do that. But also talking about those who aren't there, those who are about to go, he goes, look, it's part of a cycle. All these young players or medium-range players on the cusp of the All Blacks agreeing to go overseas right now, it's the time to take the money because in a year or two, the money is going to be spent on the veterans hanging up their boots. So international clubs have it open sign now, and these players are cashing in while they can. But intriguingly, he still sees some spots open within his team. And I imagine if you're on the cusp of the All Blacks, you're sweating on your form for the next few weeks because that's what he says. We'll decide it.
1: Now on the field, the Crusaders right back in Super Rugby contention. Yeah, they've had a big win.
6: Yeah, look, it wasn't the greatest win they'll ever produce, but they put together a Blues side that just didn't have any direction. The Blues have been sitting pretty well into the side of the top two leading into this game. But the Crusaders, yeah, they got comfortably over them at the new Te Kaha, One New Zealand Stadium. So 36-20 was a good result. It puts them in a more safe spot, let's say. The top four, as it reads, is Hurricanes, Chiefs, Blues, Crusaders now, and the top six make it through the finals. Only three rounds to go, and Crusaders got a bye, so only two games to do so. But I'll tell you what, Chiefs and the Hurricanes at the top of the table, they look firmly entrenched. If you could, anyone picking someone to make the grand final outside of those two is a brave tip right now. They look heads and shoulders above everybody else, and they just continue to rack up the wins. The Hurricanes in particular, they just score 50s for fun at the moment. If they're a fellow batsman, their average would be right up there, Catherine.
1: Indeed. Okay. Now, it was a great game. I'm becoming a sort of a convert to the old football, the old soccer, with what's happening this season. And just, you know, I come and go with it, to be honest, particularly with New Zealand teams. But the skill improvements in these sides since the last time I really had a look, whether it's the Auckland FC or whether it was that cracking final with the Wellington Phoenix women, not the final, but it was in effect.
6: It was their semi.
1: And it was their ticket to the A-League. And I'm intrigued by this fact. You can't just win on the field. You've got to get your aggregates up. Great game, great result on Sunday, was it?
6: Yeah, it was. For those who don't follow, it's in the A-League's women, the Phoenix are into their first ever, in fact, first New Zealand team to make a final of one of the A-Leagues, which is a wonderful achievement. They came down into this game against Brisbane Roar. It's a two legs, a back and forward, one in each venue. They were 1-0 down, so they needed at least win by one to force extra time, which they did. A wonderful strike by Michaela Woods, who's just a ball of energy. She missed a shot at goal right on full time that forced extra time. But while she was feeling physically ill, as she put it, she just said, just give me one more shot, God. She was praying, saying, I just want one more shot, and she made it happen. 2-0 was the result. And Porirua Park was just absolute picture, Cherry Collins Stadium. It is so great. I know what I hope more sports are watching. rather than try and play at a vacuous ground, and it's not a crack at Henry Stadium in Wellington, but these big grounds where there's nobody there, when you put it in a place that creates an atmosphere, that atmosphere translates to the field, you see a better product, everybody walks away feeling something. And that's what sports should do. It should make you feel. And that's what the Phoenix women have. So congratulations to them. They're in to the final against Melbourne City this weekend. So one more shot and they could be the first New Zealand team to bring home a trophy out of Australia.
1: 6,000 in that crowd, and they were in fine form and in fine fettle. I think it was probably more than treble the biggest crowd that the women's side had drawn before. But it was also a great game, held their nerve and avoided even the penalties in the end. It was a ripper of a match that did go to penalties previously for Auckland FC. So what's next for them and when?
6: Yeah, so they had their first, again, the home and away leg. They played Adelaide at home in Auckland, and they had a 1-1 draw, which means they go to Adelaide now this weekend, basically needing to hold on to a draw to put it through to penalties or find a way to win. Steve Corica, the coach, says all the pressure is on Adelaide. They're at home. They've got to find a way to win because the Phoenix have proven that if you want to take them down the penalties, well, they can get it done. It'll play psychological warfare if it goes into extra time in that encounter. They have a way better record, it seems, away from home of late than it has been on their home pitch. So they're full of confidence. But how amazing would that be for the Phoenix women to get in the final and fingers crossed win? But Auckland FC men is also be the first men's team to make it through the final and be able to jag something too. So a historic at either end of the North Island. They may be rivals, but everyone thinks it's right behind Camp Football now, rather than Camp AFC or Wellington Phoenix.
1: What I've really noticed, and it will be the franchises that are a big part of this, you know, the emergence of the franchise model here, is just the skill difference. You know, players find each other. I recall a pass which just was a bit like the All Blacks kicking to nowhere kind of syndrome, you know. They find each other, the skill sets, and they're also much more, particularly the women's team, they're much more focused on attack now rather than just, you know, hanging back in their own half and then hoping for a goal, it seemed sometimes watching. So look, really great to see, really exciting, and great to see the payoff from the investment that people have made in these franchises. Now, speaking of which, we might have a new one soon, but there's a bit of a roadblock for the 2020 domestic competition, is there?
6: Yeah, that's right. So we've heard there's much toing and froing over this, whether we're going to allow the external, New Zealand Cricket would allow the external ownership model to go through for what they've called NZ20. It was due to start next season was the original plan. That won't happen. It's been pushed back further. I just can't get the ducks in a row over a number of facets, including the fact that they're looking to launch at a time where the Black Caps players, the top tier players, will be missing on a tour to Australia for the first third of the competition. So they've doubled back. Frustrated is the word they use. Disappointed it's the case, but they will wait now for the 27 to 28 season rather than 26 through to 27. But that does mean that when they launch, they'll be able to launch men's and women at the same time. So there will be a domestic T20 competition. Super Smash is what it's been called to this point. It's been run by the domestic leagues and by the major associations rather than by a franchise model. But who's going to pick this up? No one has this agreed to televise right now. It sounds like New Zealand Cricket will have to stump up a fair bit of the money to make that broadcast possible, much like New Zealand Netball has had to do. So leave it a little bit of limbo, but all parties are adamant it's the right move to make sure when they hit it, they hit it right.
1: Yeah, I don't know if you saw the women's match, the 50-over match, White Ferns versus England. It's pretty disappointing there. It was a big collapse, wasn't it, from New Zealand? I think they lost the last... Oh, was it 8 wickets for 60 runs or something like that? And we're clearly, you know, they got through to 210. They clearly should have had another 30 or 40 at least on the board. That's a 50-over series. It's always a big tour, a tour of England. You want to bring your best to that particular series, eh?
6: It's the home of the sport, right? And it's no matter where other teams like Australia might be the behemoth, but there will always be something about going to England, playing at these grounds that is well supported and well backed there. Listening to the White Ferns, the conditions kind of caught them out a little bit. I think they've been playing on wickets that are easier to score on than has been here. So they, rather than prepared to sit things out a bit more, they're playing their shots too much. But they believe they'll learn lessons from that. And I think it is a great series. And while it's serious, England is important. I've got the 50 over games and then 3 T20s as well.
1: Yeah.
6: If you're being honest, the main thing is you want it, while the two would win, there would be outstanding. The Women's T20 World Cup coming up and learning how to play different conditions, different styles, and adjusting to different forms of pressure is crucial for that team right now.
1: Yeah, a bit of bounce in that wicket seemed to just catch some of the women out in terms of their technique.
6: Yeah.
1: Wish they were playing some tests. It's time to get back.
6: Isn't it time?
1: It really is.
6: It's just ridiculous. Yeah. You can't tell me that these women aren't capable of being a performer at that level. And I will sign anything or yell from any rooftop on that.
1: Well, especially the current team with such vast experience, much of which is about to move on. But anyway, okay, let's finish with a new leader for New Zealand Rugby League.
6: Yeah, this is, in my opinion, a really great appointment. Her name is Andrea Nelson. She's the new chief executive for the NZRL. She takes over from Greg Peters, who's been in the job for the best part of a decade. She's had a ton of experience. I remember, in particular with Rugby League, at the 2017 Rugby League World Cup, she was at the helm of making sure the New Zealand leg of things was organised, did a great job, has a very high standing within the game of Rugby League, and I think that's important, that it's somebody who they can go, right, we know who they are, we know what they can do, we believe in what they, in the vision they have. But, you know, she's held leadership roles for the London Olympics when it's held there too. She played a part in bringing events like the ICC cricket, Women's Cricket World Cup here, as well as one of the FIFA under-20 tournaments when that came to New Zealand as well. So she's been involved with a lot, highly regarded, has commercial nous and great international connections, things that can all be beneficial for Rugby League where it is. It's in a position right now, the Rugby League, obviously it's becoming quite cool and trendy via the Warriors, the NZRL and the both the Kiwi Ferns, and the Kiwis don't get anywhere near the type of football exposure that we'd like to see them for as far as Rugby League fans go. But they're at a situation where they need to start cashing in and making sure this popularity stems through to the grassroots of the game too.
1: Gosh, we've got we've had a big turnover at the top of those administrative positions. NZC Cricket, New Zealand Rugby, confirming their interim deputy is now New Zealand Netball. Not that long ago either. They're big important roles.
6: They still need to get themselves New Zealand Netball into the right
1: really?
6: Position. The new chair. Yeah, they had a new chair come through and still got interim CEO, so they still need to sign it off. But wouldn't it be nice for all our major sporting associations to be run by people in full time roles? One can dream, Catherine. One can dream.
1: Thank you, Sam Ackerman, very much. That is 9 to noon for this Tuesday. Coming up tomorrow, among my guests, the best-selling author Patrick Radden Keefe on his new book, London Falling, The True Story of a Young Man's Mysterious Death, its link to the city's terrifying underworld. And we're also going to go back to the 80s, a hallmark of the punk scene. Bryce Galloway talking about New Zealand's rich history of zine publishing. You have a good afternoon and evening. Looking forward to having you back with us tomorrow from 9 to noon. Time now for Midday Reports with Guy Nespinner.
7: Thanks very much, Catherine. Nō mai, ki te pūrongo o te pōtūtanga. This is Midday Report for Tuesday, April 12. I'm Guy Nespinner. Today, the government is changing the law to prevent companies being sued for climate change damage. This applies to current and future cases, so we'll stop a high court case against seven major emitters in its tracks. The Justice Minister says the move provides confidence for business, but Greenpeace says it's a shocking abuse of power that will protect polluters paying for the damage they do. Is Te Pāti Māori spiralling off into political oblivion? We'll ask co-leader Rawiri Waititi whether he can keep the party together. And later in the hour, we'll talk about youth in New Zealand keeping hope alive RNZ as prospects National for News. Jobs and training darken.
2: RNZ News at Midday. Good afternoon, I'm Evie Ashton. The Police Association says members are gutted with what it says is effectively a 0.6% pay rise for constabulary staff. The association had asked for a 12-month collective agreement that included a general wage increase that exceeded cost of living increases at 5%. However, police were offered a general wage increase of 0.6% with increases related to skills, bringing the offer up to 2%. Managers would get no pay rise. The Police Association's president, Steve Watt, says members are disappointed by the offer, considering the risks they face every day and the pressure on their mental health. A New Zealander on the cruise ship experiencing a deadly hantavirus outbreak has started their journey home after more than 40 days on the MV Hondius. The World Health Organization says there are now 7 confirmed cases, 2 suspected cases and 3 deaths in the cluster. World Watch's Neva Chittick has more.
8: The flight with the New Zealander and 5 Australians was supposed to depart Tenerife and the Canary Islands for Perth, but has gone to the Netherlands instead. Australian authorities say the group is expected to touch down in Perth in the next few days. Upon arrival, they will all isolate in a quarantine facility for the first 3 weeks of their 42-day isolation period. None are said to currently be displaying symptoms. The World Health Organization's Tedros Adhanom Ghebreyesus says the medical protocols are taking a toll on passengers.
9: You can imagine how it affects mentally. Many of them are also senior citizens and they have many chronic illnesses.
8: Three passengers have tested positive upon return to their home countries. With all passengers off the MV Hondius, it's now sailing to the Netherlands with a small crew.
2: The BBC understands the British Cabinet is split over whether the Prime Minister should step down after disastrous results for the Labour Party in